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3: Bottom of inning number 2 today, Franklin Field in Milwaukee, Wisconsin. Fans, a great opportunity celebrating your child's birthday with the Red Hawks game in the Sandy's Donuts birthday zone. I look to my left, you got a couple of youngsters there with looks like grandma and mama and dad, and they are just happy. Little girl's got a bag of chips, eating them one at a time, sharing with little brother. Kids loving that. But yeah, you want to celebrate your child's birthday in the Sandy's Donuts birthday zone. You call 235-6161. It's a ballpark buffet. Or I should say a game picket, a ballpark meal, and Red Hawks hats, and a whole bunch more. Second inning of work, and Chase Waddell, who was at the plate when Olin was caught stealing in the first, he'll lead it off, takes a ball high. Waddell, Delvin Perez, and the top of the order, Justin Janis. The right-hander, Kaiser. Hoping to have a little cleaner second inning as he drops a strike in. That first inning had one walk, one hit batsman, and a strikeout yielded 4 runs on a couple of hits. 4-0 Milwaukee. The wind, the pitch, driven to right field. Hit pretty well. Thomas drifting back, but makes the catch. Well, Dylan Thomas on the run to his right. Waddell lines out to right. There's one away. As you can imagine, this area, big sporting area, the Bucks fans, Brewers fans, got some Cubs fans in this area, not far from Chicago. So one away as Kaiser fires high to Delvin Perez at long, lanky shortstop. Delvin hitting just a .183 in the young season, 11 for 60. See if Kaiser can come back with some strikes here. There's a hard hit ball to the deep part of short, backhanded by Byrne. Throws across to Maya for out number 2. So 2 up and 2 down for Milwaukee. Top of the order now, Justin Janis. President Trump, I believe, was in this area. First pitch fouled back today. Remember a couple of years ago he was here when the Red Hawks were here. And it was during the 24 campaign. And there was a stir and a buzz in the area. Oh, my, and Kaiser comes too much in, and he's plunked his second batter. So Janis reaches for the second time today. He singled in the first. Now he's hit by a pitch in the second. Batter Michael Hallquist. Hallquist drew a free pass, his first plate appearance. Well, Hallquist had talked about red hot right now in the American Association. Hallquist takes a strike, 29 hits already for Mikey, 15 runs, 7 doubles, 5 homers, 12 runs batted in. Hitting 372.

0: 4-0 Milwaukee. Check the runner at first in the pitch. Hallquist swings and lines the ball to straightaway center field. Lujano is there, and Jesus brings it in. And there is out number three. So a much better second inning for Colby. No runs, no hits, no errors. One left. We've played two innings tonight from Milwaukee, Wisconsin. It's the Milkmen 2, or check that, Milkmen 4. Fargo-Moore had nothing. This is Red Hawks baseball.
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0: Well, we are entering inning number three. Oh, great bump back song. Oh, the chef knows Jack Michaels' favorite songs in the summer. As on the radio side, bumping back in with the outfield. Oh, it takes me back to my days in Williston, North Dakota, growing up. But hearing that on the loudspeaker at now what is Offutt Stadium, one of the great Legion ballparks in the country. I don't know why that song, Your Love by the Outfield, reminds me of baseball. Like, not just because the name of the group is the Outfield. Top of the third, the Redhawks sending to the plate Carlos Amaya, Andy Nelson, and Aiden Byrne, numbers 7, 8, 9. As Diaz, three strikeouts already tonight. First pitch, swing and a miss by Amaya. Amaya in the lineup at first base today. We've seen Amaya, DH, obviously, can catch. Chris Coase putting him at 1B. Swing and a foul, strike two. Getting out to Newman. Talk about a great homestand coming up. Kansas City and Winnipeg. I mean, two really good rivals of Red Hawks baseball. 0-2 pitch is low. And some great spots to take in a game. I'd be considered one of the party decks, that Surfside patio down the third base side, good for large groups, or the UND deck. Amaya swings and fouls, located down the first base side. The entertaining families, maybe an entire office, maybe a little treat for the office to come on out to the ballpark, get one of those. I see people out there, they have a blast. Got to be on your toes because they're good foul ball. Chances are you might get a foul ball on one of those decks as Diaz misses away. Ballpark buffets, Pepsi products. Guarantee great time if you'd like to reserve one of the party decks. Call 235-6161. Two balls, two strikes to Carlos Amaya, the Red Hawks. And Amaya swings and punches one high in the air to shallow right field. Justin Janis there has it, and there's out number one. Red Hawks did get a man aboard in the second on a leadoff walk, but the Hawks hit into a double play. So Diaz has faced the minimum so far tonight. The eighth man he'll face is Andy Nelson. Nally in left field tonight. Andy hitting in a 241 clip, 13 hits on the season. The pitch, is a slider inside for a ball. Four nothing, Milwaukee leading it. The Red Hawks batting here in the top of the third. Nelson takes inside, and it's 2-0. All those runs coming in the bottom of the first inning. Couple runs scored on RBI ground outs. The pitch, Nelson takes inside and low. Three balls and no strikes on Andy Nelson. One run scored on a wild pitch, the other on an RBI single. The Red Hawks, again, I mentioned if you caught the series broadcast versus Kansas City, the lack of consistent traffic and a strike into Nelly. So you can chalk that up certainly to some Monarchs pitching, but the Red Hawks just fanned a lot of strikeouts, just a lot of not a lot of traffic in the base pass. The pitch. Nelson pulls the ball towards third plate over there by Hallquist, and Mikey with that strong arm tosses over to 1B for out number two. Two up and two down for the Red Hawks here in this third inning. Now you can watch your favorite team on television all season long. The Red Hawks have a television broadcast partner in Valley News Live and its affiliate, the 365 and digital channel 11.4. And tonight, some of the systems used here in various parks, we'll see if that audio is synced up to the video. And a changeup to Burns, swing and a miss. Eli Swanson working on that today, so hopefully you're able to get that as well. The bind, the pitch, fouled straight back by Burnsy. And quickly, Diaz ahead 0-2. Eli, the director of broadcast for Red, as I go to every stadium, I hear every all my colleagues say, I wish I had an Eli. That's how reliable he is. Sid Nickel helping him out. Breaking pitch, Aiden pulls it down to third. Long throw for Hallquist, and look at that cannon by Mikey Hallquist. And 1-2-3, the Red Hawks are out here in the third inning, nothing across. We played 2.5 tonight from Franklin, Wisconsin. It's the Milkmen 4, Fargo Moorhead nothing. 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
0: Bottom of the third inning. Tonight, Jack Michaels with him, James Cook, who we just affectionately call the chef, producing our broadcasts. 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That's coming up. Colby Kizer entering his third inning of work. He'll be facing Yordis Valdez, Griffin Dorsching, and Wendell Marrero, numbers 3, 4, and 5 in the Milwaukee lineup. 4-0, Milwaukee leading as Kizer delivers low and away. The Red Hawks, 2-4 so far in the first six games of this road trip. The pitch, that's a strike. And for Colby Kizer, he's still getting stretched out as he moves along the season. A rocky first inning. Here's a line drive laid out to center field, and that'll drop in a base hit. Lujano had a beat on it, but a good piece of hitting. Yordis Valdez, his second hit of the game. So he's already driven in a run tonight. Now 2-for-2 with a base hit here in the third, and it brings up Griffin Dorsching. Dorsching plunked by a pitch in the first. Eventually he came around and scored on an RBI groundout. Now if you can get the big fella Dorsching to hit one not in the air but on the ground, you might be able to flip a pair as Kizer misses low. Well, the addition of Brian Fuentes and the Red Hawks, that's a good glove the Red Hawks have added. As Chris Coase says, it'll shore up some of that defense. He looked to first in the pitch. Dorsching out in front of a lookout, sending that down to the beer deck down the left field line. Got the line in Kugel's hop yard, a bullpen, and you got the Zern deck down the left field line, elevated. Almost looks like a light tower down there, just a deck overseeing the left field area, the concourse abuzz. Pretty active ballpark. The pitch popped foul, back out of play. It's another one of those great ballparks and stadiums where you can walk around the entire stadium and not miss a pitch, except, of course, for the batter's eye at center. But stands, folks in the bleachers beyond the right field wall, kids on the berm beyond the left field wall. 1-2 the count on Dorsching, and the pitch is high. Thrown out at first to try to run behind the runner Valdez, and Valdez gets back. 2-2 the count. Four homers on the air for Griffin Dorsching. Five doubles, 11 runs batted in. 4-0, Milwaukee leading, batting in the bottom of the third inning. The set and the pitch just missed inside, and by miss, I mean miss the batter. Again, Kizer trying to pitch. You got to be able to pitch inside in this game. You have to. It sets up stuff away. We'll keep our eye on Yordis Valdez at first. And he takes off, stops, and a swing and a miss. Strikeout, throw down to second. Will not be in time. A stolen base. Well, Kizer gets his second strikeout of the game. It'll be a stolen base for Yordis Valdez. And had Kizer maybe stepped off, he could have got Valdez caught because Valdez was guessing and running early. Valdez put the brakes on. Kizer threw home. Valdez continued then running to second. And Colby got the strikeout, but Valdez able to get down to second with a stolen base. So a runner in scoring position for Milwaukee here in the third. Wendell Marrero, the batter. And the changeup swung on and missed. The set by Kizer and the pitch. Blowing away. We set a full slate of activities tonight around the league. Keep you updated on those scores tonight. Winnipeg has jumped out in front of Sioux City, 1-0 in the second inning at home. Pitch home. Good pitch. Little bender in there for a strike. Kizer had 1-2 on Marrero. Wendell batting 136 on the season, had an RBI groundout in the first inning today. Well, the Fighting Isams playing ball. Swing and a miss. He struck him out as Kizer comes back with the heat. Why, the arm is fresh, pushing 90 plus up in the zone. Third strikeout of the game for Colby Kizer. And Gary Southshore leading Kansas City 6-1. That game in the third. Chicago is up 3-2 on Lake Country in the third, just down the block from where we are. Sioux Falls ahead of Lincoln 1-0 at Haymarket Park tonight early. Here's Andy Blake. Blake takes the strike. Colby Kaiser kind of finding a little rhythm right now. And no update yet from Kane County and Kleber. 4-0 here. Milwaukee leading. Set by Kaiser. And the pitch home. Swing and a miss. Good movement. That cut inside. And Colby Kaiser. We talk about finding his command right now. And Kaiser looking sharp. Valdez, the runner at second for Milwaukee. Colby leans into his battery mate, Juan Fernandez. Trying to put away Blake and the Milkman here in the third. The pitch is low. Doesn't chase, does Andy Blake. Blake with 12 runs batted in, 17 hits, hitting .293. Right-handed batting DH. Cloudy conditions, has been. Rain let up a little bit earlier today over the greater Milwaukee area. Swing and a miss. He struck him out. He came back with a bender. Colby Kaiser strikes out the side here in the third. No runs, one hit, no errors, one left. We're through three tonight. See if the Red Hawks bats can't get going. It's Milwaukee 4. Fargo Moorhead nothing. 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
0: Third of the way through, the Red Hawks. Not Colby Kaiser kind of stepping into his own. Kaiser now with four strikeouts, a couple of hit batsmen and a walk. Four runs yielded, but those are in the first inning. Since then, Kaiser has looked fairly sharp tonight. So now can the offense get going and get Colby some run support? Top of the fourth inning, top of the Red Hawks lineup. Lujano, Fernandez, and Thomas. And as we go to the top of the fourth, if you're familiar with our broadcast, we do Jack's Mount Rushmore in the four. Your Mount Rushmore in the four. It's a top four list, a way to interact throughout the broadcast and throw something your way. And I thought I came up with something today. As Lujano, the left-handed batter, struck out against Diaz in his first trip and takes a strike here. My colleague to my right, been a voice in Milwaukee for a long time, good guy. Always good to see my friend Tom. But his name is Tom Wynn, does the play-by-play for Milwaukee. Lujano check swing. He may have got around. Are they going to appeal? No, they will not. One ball, one strike on Lujano. So I thought this. But now they do appeal, and third base umpire Ron Lindsay says no. So I thought this, past or present, living or not, past or present, four people in the history of mankind you'd love to meet, there's ball two, with the initials T.W. Couple of rules here. So in honor of my buddy Tom Wynn, my colleague. TW, past or present. Couple of rules. You can't Google to find out the answer. That takes the fun out of thinking of your top four TWs you'd love to meet. Lujano takes low ball three. They have to be real people. Sometimes we allow, you know, characters and movie actors, you know, but they got to be real people. That's another rule. Third rule, a 3-1 pitch. Lujano fouls off. 80 people out of 100 at the mall would have to recognize the name. You know, 80 random people. I always use it that way. That would be that'd be a rule. And no nicknames used in the TW. So there are rules that apply. So your top four, your Mount Rushmore of four TWs, past or present, you would love to have met or meet. In honor of my colleague Tom Wynn. To my right. He doesn't even know I'm using his name for our name game tonight. I'll tell him. 3-2 the count on Lujano. 4-0 Milwaukee. The pitch. Uh-oh. Strike three called. Delayed, but a good pitch. Buried on the outside corner. And there's one away here in the top of the fourth inning. Boy, Diaz spotting that one. Four strikeouts now for Diaz. First offering to Juan Fernandez. There's a giant bug on my window. As now Tripp Clark is stepping in the spot of Fernandez. So I didn't see that. So Juan, well, there's something up there. Clark sends a line drive back up the middle of base hit by Clark. I'll have to take a peek. We got some good. How did I miss this? So here's Dylan Thomas. And takes a pitch just off the plate. We'll have to take a peek and see if Fernandez, everything is okay with Juan. So Clark steps in and knocks a single. Thomas, big swing. TW's past or present. Oh, my good buddy Lee chimes in, says, put me down for Ted Williams. There's a pitch just a bit outside, 2-1. Boy, Diaz throwing darts, this lefty, and he misses. It's not by much. I think right now, and again, there probably are no wrong answers, but I think Ted Williams might be in that four. Breaking pitch, just a bit low, 3-1, Teddy ball game. As my friend Lee says, yeah, not just because of baseball, yeah, just think about his life, Ted Williams. 3-1 pitch, high and tight, he walked it, and the Red Hawks have runners in first and second. Yeah, Ted Williams, what a life. So we got coming in today. Huh? Tammy Wynette. Josh, good to have you on board. Now, Josh also says Tiger Woods. Now, I said no nicknames, but maybe that's the TW. Nobody calls him Eldrick, so we'll accept that. Here's Jose Sermo. Hawks down 4-0, but got an opportunity here in the top of the fourth inning. The pitch, Jose, big swing, fouls it back. Yeah, we'll accept Tiger. There's another one for Ted Williams. There's another one for Tiger Woods. Another one for Tiger Woods. Boy, the TWs. Diaz, the pitch home. And a little scraped foul ball off the plate. Boy, that's how you come hard with a heater. And then you pull the string in at second pitch. And Jose now down to the count 0-2. Ravello Tire foul ball. Ravello Tires available for you at Big Jim's Tire in Grand Forks. 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Hawks trying to get on the board, trailing 4-0. Got an opportunity here. But Sermo behind 0-2 in the count to Juan Diaz. And the pitch. Swing and a miss, he got him. Boy, that one soft away. I said Diaz has a little bit in his arsenal. Five strikeouts in the game now for Juan Diaz. Let's see if Colby Wilkerson can get it done. I wonder, with Tripp Clark batting in Fernandez's spot, Juan the starting catcher, will Clark go to first and Carlos Amaya catch, or will Clark just go in and catch? He is a catcher. We'll have to wait and see defensively. The wind in the pitch is hit in the air to center, right center, hanging up off the bat of Wilkerson. Catch is made in center field by Oland. And the Red Hawks are out here in the fourth. No runs, a hit. They leave two. And we go to the bottom of the fourth inning. Our score remains Milwaukee 4, Fargo Moorhead nothing. 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
0: Well, Jack Michaels back here in Milwaukee. Defensive changes for the FM Redhawks. Carlos Amaya going behind the plate to catch. Tripp Clark will go to first. So, kind of peek and see if Juan Fernandez, if there is anything noticeable. I'm looking at Juan. Yeah, that's Mason Penny. I was trying to look in the dugout right there and maybe find something on Juan. I see him sitting on the steps of the dugout right now. Kind of leaning back. Yeah, first offering from Kaiser is high. Alec Olin, Chase Waddell, and Delvin Perez do up here, but defensive changes. Carlos Amaya catching and Tripp Clark at 1B. Hawks down 4-0. Ground ball hit to the left side. Scooped up nicely by Fuentes. Look at this cat. Man alive, can Brian Fuentes field? Scoots on that turf, makes the play. Clark makes the catch at 1B. 5-3 in the putout. Olin is out. A milkman put up their runs in the bottom half of the first inning. The pitch is low. Chase Waddell lined down to Dylan Thomas in right field. And a pitch. Good offering. Strike called. And the 1-1 offering sails down. Kaiser working quickly, comes to the plate, and a swing and a foul. Fernandez seems to be walking around that dugout. Home plate umpire Jed Minton, a little courtesy, ball thrown to Colby, buys a little time for the batter Waddell. Anytime a batter fouls one off his person, it's always a courtesy, buy a little time, let him shake it off. Your Mount Rushmore in the four, your top four TWs that you'd love to meet, past or present. And we got a Tom Watson that's in there. 1-2 pitches, low, 2-2 the count on 1-0. Delvin Perez waits on deck. A little bit of a shift on for this left-handed batter, playing him to pull as they wind the pitch. Fouled straight back, got a Rovello tire foul ball. Now Rovello, swing for the fences with Rovello Ridgetrack all-terrain tires. 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You can find yours as well at Bitts Tire in Valley City. Game one of a three-game weekend series. Here's the 2-2. Pulled foul again. Now Fargo-Moorhead, 7-12. This is game number 20. So after today, pretty simple math, 20% of the season will be in the books, 80% of the season remaining. 100-game regular season in the American Association. Too early to start talking about wins needed. There's a pitch high, 3-2 the count to get into the postseason. But if memory and history means anything, the target win. Yeah, 500 baseball seems to be in that target to get in that top four. Payoff pitch is lifted in the air to center field. Lujano had a stop on a second. Find it, he does, and makes the catch. Two up and two down. Batter here is Delvin Perez. Night starting to fall, the greater Milwaukee area. Wind in the pitch, breaking pitch, strike, very active area. The team stays about, in Brookfield, about 15 minutes away, 14 minutes away. They used to have the visiting team hotel. There's a ball high, not far right here from the ballpark. It was pretty easy. Right. We've had about three different visiting team hotels. If you're not familiar with that, each team, there's a pitch inside, has a visiting team hotel. Not uncommon. Big League's the same. And here in Milwaukee, we've changed a few over the years, and this one's got a little bit of a drive. You got to jump on that 94, kind of headed to Chicago and get off. And let me tell you, on a Friday afternoon around 4 o'clock, a little busy. Here's a little knuckleball express hit up the first base line, but fouled to count two balls and two strikes on Delvin Perez. Talking with Chris Coast. Again, it was just torrential showers the entire drive. I was driving this one from Kansas City, which is usually about an 8.5-hour drive, the way the route from Kansas City to Milwaukee. All rain. 2-2 pitch. Tapper to short, scooping it, Byrne shuffles and tosses to first, and Colby Kaiser has himself another 1-2-3 inning. Well, Kaiser settled in nicely, thank you very much. And down time to maybe those runs to get bats to get going. We're through four, our score, the Milwaukee Milkmen 4, the Fargo-Moorhead Redhawks nothing. 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
0: Well, the top of fifth inning reaching these middle portions, and Fargo Moorhead, who entering the Kansas City series, the Fargo Moorhead Redhawks leading the league, run scored per game, up there in batting average and hits, second in home runs. The offensive numbers were huge heading into the Kansas City series. And scored 0 runs in game 1, 2 runs in game 2, 5 runs in game 3, scored 7 runs in the 3-game series in Kansas City recently. A little over 2 runs a game, but have been held scoreless here today. So the offense, I guess you tip your hat to the opposing pitchers. The offense have been held in check a little bit here in the last 4 games. You see a Brian Fuentes who swings through the first pitch. Like Juan Diaz is mixing well. Five strikeouts, couple of walks for Juan Diaz. Wind the pitch. Fuentes takes a strike at the knees. Fuentes, Amaya, and Nelson. The Red Hawks here in the top of the fifth inning. But Colby Kizer, pleasant scene after a four-run first inning. He's put up zeros on the board since. Maybe time for these bats. Makes a little contact. Finds some holes. And Fuentes shot to third. Scooped up by Hallquist. What a play by Mikey on his glove side. Hallquist picks it clean at third base and makes the throw. That young man is a flat-out ball player. He got all the tools, Hallquist does. We've seen those develop. Little Red Hawks uniform over the years. Batter here is Carlos Amaya. The pitch. Amaya sends a bounding ball foul up the third base line. And Mikey over there at third. His former manager, Chris Coast, right there at the third base coaching box. Juan Diaz feeling confident on the hill. The pitch. Good swing by Amaya and fouls it back. These two teams tomorrow. It'll be a 6 p.m. game tomorrow. Pre-game at 5:40. Kyle Krieger getting the start tomorrow night. Amaya takes the ball away. The Milkmen will counter tomorrow with Christian Young, right-hander. Amaya check swing. That ball hit part of the bat. And the count remains 1-2. And then Patrick Wicklander, the left-hander for the Red Hawks on Sunday. And Edinson Bautista, a Dominican right-hander, pitching for the Milkmen on Sunday. 4-0, Milwaukee leading. One out for the Red Hawks, top of the fifth inning. Amaya swings and pulls the ball, foul again up the third baseline. But if you're looking for a fun way to recognize your child's youth baseball or softball team, you can do it at a Red Hawks game, being the Culver's Red Hawks youth team. Speaking of which, we'll have our first Little League Night in America broadcast in the Red River Valley coming up Monday night on our sister station of our flagship KFGO. Amaya fouls away again. But if you want to have your child's youth baseball or softball team recognized at the where the pros play at Newman Outdoor Field, well, the ticket office, 701-235-6161. 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Diaz pitch again. Amaya sees the 92-mile-an-hour fastball and fouls it back. 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Get a first base bleacher ticket for just $6. Better yet, get a group of those college friends together. Swing and a miss. Oh, my. Diaz picked the right time to drop the hammer on a slow breaking pitch. And another strikeout for Juan Diaz. 6 in the game for Diaz. Getting some rain. Speaking of rain, we had all last night. It's really been knocking around the Midwest. First offering strike into Andy Nelson. Twins look like they're delayed today in Minneapolis. Diaz the pitch, Nelson the swing, and a foul back. Pitching downhill, Juan Diaz. He does have a couple of walks, but he's been ahead of a lot of counts tonight. And he's got a four-run cushion that he's pitching with. Set by the lefty, and the pitch home. Pulled foul. Hasn't made many mistakes. Trying to get a man aboard. And late on that one. Oh, Andy fighting it off. That's a case for a ball coming middle in and on the hands. And Nelson able to get a. Spoil those pitches so you can find one you can square up. Breaking pitch. Again, swing and a foul. Someone make an attempt over there. Boy, you don't make that foul ball catch. You hear about it from the other patrons. Oh, and to the count on Andy Nelson. And that time he lays off that slider tight. Four runs, three hits for Milwaukee. No runs, one hit for the Red Hawks. Here's a hot smash hit out to short. Delvin Perez fields and throws in time for the out. Boy, Nelly got good wood on that one. To his left, though, Delvin Perez, long and lanky, stretches out, gets a glove on it, makes the toss, and the Hawks go down in order in the fifth. Nothing across. We played 4.5 tonight from Franklin Field. Outside of Milwaukee, it's the Milkmen 4. Fargo-Moorhead nothing. 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
0: Bottom of inning number 5 tonight from Franklin, Wisconsin. In about 15 minutes, you'd be downtown Canal Street in Milwaukee. And it'll be a great area here, Wisconsin. Be better for Red Hawks fans. The Hawks can find a way to put some runs on the board. And easier said than done. Juan Diaz has pitched well. Through 5 innings, Diaz with 6 strikeouts, 2 walks, no runs, and only 1 hit yielded. That was a hit by Tripp Clark, who came in to bat and played for Juan Fernandez, who exited the game early. Still efforting on that. I saw Jimmy sit in the dugout. I don't know if he was sitting on the steps on the side of the dugout, kind of trying to stretch or lean his leg over. I don't know if it's a lower body or what it is. Here's a bounding ball to first, played in the chest of Tripp Clark. Flips it on to Colby Kaiser for the out. Clark came in, hit for Fernandez. Instead of the game, went to first, and then Carlos Amaya went to first from first to catcher. Justin Janis retired for the first time in this game for Milwaukee. He grounds out to first. One out. Here's Michael Hallquist. Mikey is 0 for 1. A line out, a walk, and a run scored. Hallquist, did he offer or did he get the bat back? They say he got the bat back. Hallquist looking to bunt his way on. Well, Mikey with 5 homers this season. Kaiser on the motion and the pitch. Swing and a miss. We'd like to see, now we're in the 5th inning for Colby Kaiser. And as he continues to chew up innings from a starting spot, eventually he'll pitch with 0 limitations on him. There is right-handed action in the bullpen for Fargo Moorhead. Kaiser's pitch hit towards the middle, played by Byrne. Byrne shuffling, fires to first, picked by Tripp Clark at 1B. What a play by Aiden Byrne, the shortstop of the Red Hawks. And a nice pick by Clark at first. And Tripp Clark showing he can handle himself pretty well over there at 1B. And Aiden Byrne, Mike Hallquist knows all too well. You know, those two guys, there's history. You know, when Hallquist was injured, you know, the Red Hawks needed the shortstop. And what do? They went and grabbed Aiden Burns' rookie season, and Aiden playing so well. When Hallquist got healthy, they just became the middle infield combo package for Fargo Moorhead. Well, 2 men out. Now Mike in Milwaukee here playing for the Milkmen. First pitch strike, second pitch strike, and Colby Kaiser is quickly ahead of Yordis Valdez. Valdez, 2 for 2 today with an RBI, a couple of singles, and a stolen base. 4-0, Milkman leading. The pitch is high. One and two, the count. The pitch is low in the turf. Two and two the count, 2 outs. Bottom 5, 4-0 Milwaukee. Pitch high, ball 3. Colby Kaiser, the wind, the pitch is in there. Strike 3 called, he struck him out. And Colby Kaiser now has retired 9 straight and 10 of his last 11. And Kizer doing a lot of striking out here. That's his sixth strikeout of the game. The Redhawks retire Milwaukee in order. We played five tonight from Franklin Field. Score remains the Milwaukee Milkmen 4, the Fargo Moorhead Redhawks nothing. 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

Well, we go to the top of the sixth inning here in Milwaukee, or in Franklin, Wisconsin, if you will. Suburb of Milwaukee. And the Red Hawks find themselves down 4-0. Can Fargo Moorhead find a way to get some boys on? Let's start with Aiden Byrne. Juan Diaz, the story, throwing a little one-hit shutout tonight. Yeah, one-hit shutout for Juan Diaz. Byrne grounded to third, his first at bat. And the pitch. Byrne takes a strike. Diaz, strong left-hander's pitch. Swing and a miss. Strike two on Aiden Byrne. Well, kids, you want to learn baseball from the pro? Very popular Hawkeyes Kids Club presented by Mazda and Kia of Fargo. It's a great way to do it, boys and girls ages 5 to 13. Welcome to join at Skills Camp July 11th. And a pitch just a bit outside. Ticket vouchers for any 7 Red Hawks games, 10% discount on birthday packages, a whole bunch more. You can join the Hawkeyes Kids Club, 5 to 13 years old, boys and girls. Slider, good eye. Aiden Byrne does not jump on it. Call 235-6161. Saturday nights at Newman are great. Autograph nights, post-game. Take pictures, visit with the Red Hawks players after the game on Saturday nights. Well-struck ball hit down the third baseline, played by Hallquist, and he strong-arms it across the diamond. At time for the out. Mikey's been busy. Five assists already in the game today for the former Red Hawk at third. Sundays, you got the great organ sound. It sounds like baseball on Sundays, right? Organ music playing, thanks to Red River Theater Organ Society. Top of the order, Jesus Lujano. He's 0 for 2. Diaz has struck him out twice. The pitch, and he starts him off with a fastball strike at the knees. Locating low in the zone, locating away in the zone. Then the slider, the breaking pitch, the change. Breaking pitch there, nasty. Front door, slide piece, swing and a miss, strike two. That's Juan Diaz today. He's doing some carving and a little dart throwing. And some mixing. And you got a guy that's feeling confident with his stuff. How do you crack it? 4-0 Milwaukee, the Y in the pitch, and he wastes the pitch away. If you're looking for great Red Hawks gear, and I see that around town, certainly you love it when you're wearing it at Newman Outdoor Field. Stop into the team store. Terrific selection of Red Hawks caps and T-shirts and polos and hoodies, adult and youth sizes. Lujano sees a pitch in and pulls it foul at the first baseline. Everything you need at the ballpark, the team store. Woodchippers apparel. At Woodchippers night is June 12th at Newman Outdoor Field. The team's alter

game tonight against Juan Fernandez. And here's Tripp Clark. He's 1-for-1. Clark swings and he pulls the ball into left field. A base hit by Tripp Clark. Rounding second on his way to third is Lujano. Clark ends up at second. And how about T. Clark? 2-for-2 off the bench today for Fargo Moorhead. And now the Red Hawks in business in the top of the sixth inning. Not good to see Tripp. You know, he had that hand bruising or hand soreness that kept him on the shelf for a couple of games at left hand. And now he came back in the lineup against Kansas City. And tonight did not get the start with him replacing Juan Fernandez. And we're still waiting for an update. And if need be, we'll find out with Chris Coast in the postgame show on Juan. You know, Juan Fernandez is the Red Hawks. I mean, he's been a hub. He and guys like Dylan Thomas, one of the those veteran leaders of this team. So we hope Jimmy, I saw Jimmy walk all the way to the clubhouse. The clubhouse here in Milwaukee, you almost have to take an Uber. It is that far. I mean, the Red Hawks dugout first base side, the clubhouse is beyond the center field wall. And then beyond that, and that's where both Milwaukee and the Red Hawks have a big clubhouse out there, but it's a jaunt. Well, Dylan Thomas, the batter, and the Fargo Moorhead Red Hawks, only one other time have had two men on base at the same time in an inning, and that was the fourth. They had two on with one out, but a strikeout, a flyout, ended the inning. Here's Thomas against Diaz. And a ground ball hit foul up the first base line. Boy, Dylan turning around on that one. June 11th, the business day game. That's at 12:30 start time. 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And after the game, a Happy Harry's post-game concert and a Budweiser beer garden. The talented Rachel Ian Earle will be performing. It's June 11th. One strike on Thomas. The pitch inside. Breaking pitch. The count goes to one ball and one strike. Bell Bank night, June 10th. Wednesday night, also college night. Essentia Heart, Vascular Heart, Smart Night, Blanket Giveaway, June 13th at Newman. Swing and a miss. Good breaking off speed pitch there. And June 14th, that's a Sunday afternoon. The Hawks continue their series in Winnipeg. That's that big country day presented by Shiner Bock. That's the day you have a chance to win tickets to great events and concerts. 1-2, and Thomas reaches out. This will get a run in. Ground ball hit towards first. Dorsching makes the flip to Diaz. Coming in to score from third is Lujano, and the Red Hawks are on the board, trailing it 4-1. An RBI ground out for Dylan Thomas, his 15th run batted in of the season. 3-1 on the put out for the second half, but the Red Hawks again on the board. Now we'll see if Jose Sermo can collect a two-out knock. Clark moves to third. So an RBI ground out for Dylan Thomas. After the double by Clark and the single by Lujano. The pitch is a wasted fastball away. As we say, Red Hawks, boy, if they can collect a two-out knock right here, cut this deficit in half, better yet, can Sermo get something to elevate? The pitch from Diaz is away, ball two. Now, that country day, June 14th, you got a chance to win tickets to, oh, my goodness, North Dakota Country Fest, Riley Green at Ralph Engelstad Arena, a whole lot more. Here comes the pitch. Sermo swings and sends one out of Milwaukee. There's a souvenir for the folks off the concourse down the left field line. Lakes Jam tickets, Country Rising Festival tickets, shows at the lights. Shiner Bock brings you Country Day at Newman, June 14th. Diaz, the pitch to Sermo, and jazzed a bit outside, and it's 3-1. Colby Wilkerson would be next. 4-1. Milwaukee the lead. Top of the sixth inning, two outs. Red Hawks with the man at third. And the pitch home. Swing and a miss. Pulled the string. I think Jose may have been sitting dead red. And old Juan Diaz

0: came soft in a way. And that's what we mean about him. His mix today, he has done a nice job of making the right pitches at the right time. Hawks have been having trouble squaring him up. Not Tripp Clark. He's 2-for-2 today. Payoff pitch. Got him. Swing and a miss. Little high spinner and a strikeout for Diaz. And the Red Hawks will have to settle for just the one run on two hits. They leave a runner. We get to the bottom of the sixth inning. New score. Milwaukee 4, Fargo Moorhead 1. 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

0: called to the bullpen. This call to the bullpen brought to you by Kia. Kia called to the pen. Bryce Brasfield is a rookie right-hander on for Fargo Moorhead, a new addition for the Red Hawks. Bryce Brasfield now pitching for Fargo Moorhead. So Colby Kaiser's day is done. Everybody kind of went scrambling here because the roster's going, who's number 34? So they get Caleb Carlisle. Had to do a quick call down there to the clubhouse. Bryce Brasfield is, we didn't have a number for him in our roster, but now we knew he's number 34. That's it, Bryce is. Kaiser goes five innings, three hits, four runs today, but Colby Kaiser, since that first inning, really sharp. He ends up striking out six. He did hit a couple of batters and walk. But Brasfield is on. Spent some time in Lexington, his previous club. First pitch of ball, Brasfield into the line. The pitch hit back to the mound off of Brasfield, played by Byrne. Byrne throws to first in time for the out. How about that? A little ping pong around the infield as Dorsching hits it off of Brasfield. It ricochets to short. Aiden Byrne there to field it, stayed with it. So officially a 1-6-3 put out. Well, the Red Hawks finally got on the board as the first offering a ball here to Wendell Marrero. The pitch is high. Two and oh, the count on Wendell Marrero. Wendell today is 0 for 2. Hawks trailing 4-1. Hits are even at 3, but this game, as you know, is about the runs. And Milwaukee put up 4 in the first. The pitch, at least foul, off to the left. Two teams back at it tomorrow night, 6 o'clock. It's a little earlier start time on a Saturday, much like the Red Hawks. Most Saturday games at 6 o'clock. Brasfield misses in. 3-1 the count. Now these young arms, the Red Hawks are trying out. They're trying to get healthy. Of course, trying to get Beamer back, who's suffered a little, not a little, nothing little about an oblique. But I know John Beamer's certainly chomping at the bit to get back. And you're going to shore things up. As Chris Coase talked about today, they defended well. You shore up that defense, get your pitching back where you want it. Carlos Amaya calling for time. He wants to go out and jam with Bryce Brasfield. Let me go back over some of those signs and their game plan. Brasfield, one of the new additions to the Red Hawks roster. Now, Jet Mitten has a little conversation with Bryce. Sound like good verbal umpires that engage with the players in a good way in conversations. But, yeah, Red Hawks shore the defense up and get their pitching back to where they want it. Anthony Barone, the manager of Milwaukee, is one. Did Brasfield do something that maybe caught his eye? Well, the conversations are done, and now the count full. 3-2 is rifled down the right field line. It's a foul ball by inches down that line. Boy, Wendell Marrero jumped out in front of that one. Sioux City Explorers, speaking of jumping out, they have put the lumber to the bowl in Winnipeg tonight. 7-1, Sioux City leading the Gold Eyes in the fourth inning. And speaking of putting the lumber to the bowl, Gary South Shore. Right now, Gary, talk about teams that are playing good ball. The Railcats leading Kansas City 8-1. Here's a liner to left field, hanging up, and the catch made by Andy Nelson. The Marrero just pulled the ball to right foul. This one he shoots to left. But Andy Nelson there to make the catch, and the batter is Andy Blake. And Gary leads 9-1 in Kansas City. The Monarchs just got done sweeping the Red Hawks in three games, decided by one run each. Lake Country at home, leading Chicago 5-3, just down the block here. Be the equivalent of, if the Red Hawks are playing at Newman, be the equivalent of having a pro team in a league, say, in Castleton or Kindred. Lake Country's in Oconomowoc, Wisconsin. A very short drive from where we are here in Franklin, Wisconsin. First pitch, a strike into Andy Blake. And the breaking pitch from Brassfield is outside. Lincoln has jumped out in front of Sioux Falls 5-2. Boy, that Lincoln, Nebraska, that has been a hotbed of activity in this month of June and end of May. Strike in the front door, 1-2. What with the Nebraska Cornhuskers softball team and Nebraska baseball. Hosting a regional there. That has been an active park and park area at Haymarket Park. 1-2 pitch breaks away. Two and two the count. 4-1, Milwaukee with the lead. The bottom of the sixth. Bryce Brassfield for the Red Hawks. The pitch. Little number hit on the carpet. First base side. Clark will field it and just tag the batter runner out, Andy Blake. And Brassfield, in his Red Hawks debut, retires Milwaukee 1-2-3. We played six tonight from Franklin Field. Our score remains Milwaukee 4, Fargo Moorhead 1. 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
0: New pitcher in the game for the Milwaukee Milkmen, Mickey Sheets. Mickey Sheets is on for Milwaukee here in the top of the seventh inning. Good outing from Juan Diaz tonight, the Milwaukee starter. Great name, Mickey Sheets. Boy, we may have to use a name. You know how much Jack Michaels loves the names. I mean, that's just awesome. Mickey Sheets. S-C-H-E-E-T-Z. That may go down as one of my favorite names in American Associate from Flower Mound, Texas. Mickey Sheets. Left-handed pitcher. So the Hawks face the left-hander Juan Diaz. Diaz line, tremendous. Six innings, three hits, one run, seven strikeouts, two walks. So Juan Diaz leaves with a chance to win this one tonight. Red Hawks are going to try to see what they can do to spoil that. Colby Wilkerson leads things off. First pitch strike to Colby. Wilkerson played his college ball at North Carolina. Former Tar Heel sends a bounding ball, hit softly. Sheets grabs it on the mound and throws on to first for the out. Boy, if that gets past Mickey Sheets, that'd have been a tough play for the infielders because of how softly that ball was hit. Batter is Brian Fuentes. Fuentes, barrel-chested, right-handed batting utility player. You can put him anywhere defensively. Great defender. At third base for the Red Hawks. Again, a new addition for Fargo Moorhead. Sheets delivers a strike. The wind in the pitch. Fuentes sends one into the dusk. I don't know if Janice sees it. Now he does and comes in to make the catch. That time of night where day meets night. We've already had some decent cloud coverage throughout the day. Earlier today, rain. And we've discussed the weather. The trip here from Kansas City. Yikes. You ever drive through rain for 8 straight hours where your wipers don't even like clean, they don't even show the window, like the rain has already come down strong where your wiper hasn't even done that? Was last night. First pitch strike into Amaya and a swing and a miss as Sheets. A little soft pitch there and Carlos way out in front. 0-2 the count. Amaya now catching for the Red Hawks. Started out today at first base. But the Red Hawks brought Fernandez out. Amaya pulls one to left field. A base hit by Carlos Amaya. On a two-strike pitch, Amaya makes the big turn. And he'll check in there. So a two-out knock by Amaya. And gets Andy Nelson's bat to the plate. Fourth hit of the game for Fargo Moorhead. We'll wait and see. And a Juan Fernandez got back to the clubhouse. A thank you to Sanford, the sports medicine provider of the Red Hawks, Alyssa Tapey, a veteran athletic trainer for Fargo Moorhead. Here's Nelly, and a pitch low. Well, some two-out rallies. So the Red Hawks have a two-out rally in them here in the top of the seventh. Down 4-1. The pitch from Sheets is a strike. Check the runner at first, and the pitch home, outside. And a slight breeze blowing on. Nobody has hit one out of the park yet. Nelson swings through the changeup. Boy, 2-1, nasty, nasty pitch. Chris Coase and I were chatting about that the other day. I mean, if you just had a good fastball, above average a fastball that you can locate and elevate, and a changeup, you'd be very effective in baseball. Nelson, little tapper back to the mound, and Sheets fields, turns, and throws it wild up the first baseline. This could get a run in. Amaya rounding third. Coase is going to send him home. Now heading to third is the batter runner, Andy Nelson, and the Red Hawks, just like Dad, take advantage of the air, trailing it 4-2. Boy, Sheets, we saw him make that play, that little soft comebacker off the bat of Wilkerson. And this one, a three-base error. Unless they give that a hit with an error. But we'll see. Now the scoreboard right now saying 5 hits, so they'll give that a hit. Infield single. Here's Aiden Byrne. And Byrne sends a fly ball to straightaway center field. Olin on the move makes the catch. And there is out number three. So the Red Hawks get another run on a couple of hits. One air and one left. We go to the seventh inning stretch presented by Dairy Queen. After 6.5, new score, Milwaukee 4, Fargo Moorhead 2. 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
0: Bottom of the seventh inning at Franklin Field in Franklin, Wisconsin. The Fargo-Moorhead Redhawks get an unearned run in the top of the seventh inning on a throwing error charged to Mickey Sheets, the pitcher, on a ball hit from Andy Nelson. And am I able to score all the way from first? Alec Olin leads things off against Bryce Brassfield. And a strike in there to A.O. Alec Olin, Chase Waddell, Delvin Perez. Olin today, 0 for 2. Olin swings and pops it up on the infield right side. Colby Wilkerson there to make the catch there. Hawks second baseman, one out. That'll bring up Chase Waddell, the catcher. Left-handed batting catcher. The pitch is a ball low. From that set position, the new right-hander for the Redhawks delivers a pitch fouled away. One ball, one strike on Waddell. Bottom seventh, and a ball fouled back, out of play. One and two the count. Ravello tire foul ball. 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Waddell today is lined out to right, flied out to center. Set by Brassfield, the pitch. Breaking pitch, he got him. Swing and a miss, he struck him out. And Brassfield, in his debut as in a Red Hawks uniform, has seen five Milkman batters and retired all five. Kane County and Cleburne are tied when they're underway. They were delayed a bit tonight, but Kane County leads that 3-2 in the third. Sioux City bouncing on with a big bats tonight. 8-1 lead on Winnipeg in the fifth, north of the border. Gary Southshore is out of the run, leading Kansas City 10-2 in the seventh. Here's Delvin Perez, right-handed batting shortstop, takes a strike from Bryce Field. Four runs, three hits, an error for Milwaukee. Two runs, four hits, no errors for the Red Hawks. Perez swings, pops it up, playable. Foul territory, Trip Clark says, I got it, and he missed it. Tried to basket catch on the chest. Amaya, the catcher, was coming over. Clark was coming in. We'll see if they assess an error on that one. A long run for Trip Clark. I don't see him flashing the board, so they'll just say a harmless foul ball. 0-2 the count on Delvin Perez. I think if he asked Tripp, he's a gamer, he'd probably said, Matt, I should have had that one. Now Bryce Field going to come back here. The 0-2 pitch is just a bit outside. At breaking pitch, low and away. Strong right-hander, this Bryce Brasfield, comes with the heat and blows it past him at 93. Swing and a miss, he struck him out, and Brasfield piggybacking with Colby Kaiser, and these two boys have been keeping Milwaukee off the base pass. We're through seven tonight from Franklin Field in Franklin, Wisconsin. Our score, Milwaukee 4, Fargo Moorhead 2. 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
0: We have reached the top of the eighth inning here. New pitcher in the game for the Milwaukee Milkmen. That is Eric Chalice. Chalice is on for the Milkman here in the top of the eighth inning. Juan Diaz, the starter, the pitcher of record, be his game to win. Mickey Sheets goes an inning, one hit, one run. It was unearned, no walks, no strikeouts. Leading it off, Jesus Lujano for the Red Hawks, and Chalice delivers a breaking pitch away. Hawks down 4-2. They're pitching. One great thing tonight for Fargo Moorhead after that four-run first inning for Milwaukee, Kaiser, and now Bryce Brasfield have made some pitches, getting some outs, and Lujano takes high and tight. And the bats, it's kind of has a little feel of that game in Kansas City. Yesterday, the Hawks were down 5-1. They took the whole rest of the game to come back. And tied in the ninth, Lujano takes high, ball three. A little feeling right here today of that. The Red Hawks putting up a run in the sixth, a run in the seventh. Down 4-2. Slight breeze blowing out towards the berm in left field. 3-0 the count. Chalice the pitch. And a high ball four. And Luano turned to Jed Minton and said, "That's up, right?" He goes, "Yeah, that's up." So now Chris Coasts, the manager of the Red Hawks, Joe Dominic. Bench counts there at 1B, and now we're going to have a little visit to the mound. And if you're Milwaukee, you're feeling pretty good, but it was 4-0 in the first. But their bats have been quieted again by Kaiser and Brassfield. And meanwhile, the Red Hawks have been able to put a little something together late in this game. You know, could the Red Hawks have one of those big explosions? A.J. Shugel, the pitching coach. Drew Ward, the hitting coach. The great Drew Ward. A.J. Shugel out there talking. Anthony Barone, the manager. Well, here's Tripp Clark. How big can the night be? Came into bat for Juan Fernandez. Fernandez leaving with, well, we're not sure exactly yet. I don't know if he pulled something or, but he's out, and that happened early in the game. Clark is 2-for-2 tonight. The pitch from Chalice is high, ball one. That's five consecutive balls for Eric Chalice. And as I mentioned, Tripp Clark, he's got power. A lot of his big power is to right field, opposite field power. But again, he's homered to left this season. He's tripled to left center. Coast with some signs over to Jesus Luano in the pitch. That's a strike. Chalice finds the knees. One ball, one strike. Can Tripp Clark run into one? He again. Good Batman at the plate. The pitch. And he drives the ball to right field. It is dropping quickly. It drops in for a base hit. On to second goes Luano. He had to wait to make sure that ball wasn't get by Justin Janis. Otherwise, if he takes off and reads it, he's at third. But you had to be careful. Janis was closing in that ball. And Tripp Clark off the bench today is 3-for-3. And that activates the Milwaukee bullpen. And Dylan Thomas, the batter. Nobody out. Tying run on first base for Fargo Moorhead here in the top of the eighth inning. Boy, and DT, that would be a tremendous. Now, Dylan has driven in a run and an RBI groundout. He's 0-for-2. But an RBI groundout. Can Dylan get something to elevate and drive out of this stadium? The pitch is a splatter away for a ball. The lefty Eric Chalice from the set. And the pitch home. Right down the middle. Dylan tanking all the way. That might be the best pitch Dylan sees in this at bat, but he wanted to get a peek at him just to see what he has. Yeah, Dylan was 1-for-13 in that Kansas City series. There's a good eye. Slider away in the other batter's box. Well, the last, this KC series, and today 0-for-2. He's 1-for-15. But I'll tell you what, he is Dylan Thomas, and it only takes one to get this boy going. The pitch, outside, ball three. And I know what Eric Chalice doesn't want. He does not want to walk Dylan Thomas and have Jose Sermo at the plate with the bases loaded. This becomes a large pitch. See it, hit it, DT. The 3-1 pitch is a strike on the outside corner. Maybe not to Dylan's liking. That's the kind of pitch at outer half. I see Wendell Marrero playing fairly deep in left field. Oland pretty much straight away in center with Janis in right. One, nobody out. Here in the eighth, the payoff pitch is outside. He walked him, and the Red Hawks have the bases loaded with nobody out and Jose Sermo coming to the plate. in the top of the eighth inning. He will not face Eric Jealous. Anthony Barone is coming out as well for the Milwaukee Milkmen. So we've got a pitching change and a break in the action. 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The Big Bopper, Jose Sermo, stepping to the plate when we return. A pitching change, break in the action. Top of the eighth, bases loaded, nobody out for the Red Hawks. It's Milwaukee 4, Fargo Moorhead 2. This is Red Hawks Baseball.
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0: Right-hander Hunter Bryan is on for the Milwaukee Milkmen here in the eighth inning. The Red Hawks for the first time tonight. Now, they've had some traffic late, but not like this. Bases loaded, nobody out, down by two runs. Hunter Bryan is on. He's 0-1, does have one save on the year. 11 innings pitched, 0-1 with a 4.09 earned run average. And Bryan facing Jose Sermo. Number two career all-time home run leader in the American Association. A tying run at second in Tripp Clark. Lujano at third, Clark at second, Thomas at first. Sermo versus Bryant. And the Red Hawks put a couple across the plate here in the eighth inning. From the set, the first pitch is a ball outside. Good heat there. 93. The fastball. Sermo looking to launch. Get this thing in the turf in the outfield somewhere. Set by Bryan. And the pitch. Check swing. Don't know if he got a piece of that or not. It's in the dirt. Now they're going to say, I think he did. The count goes to 1-1. We'll look at Jet Minton, the home plate umpire. So Jose got a piece of his bat. At least for now, the scoreboard reads 1-1. Bryan's pitch home is a strike. Boy, good pitch. Took a little something off that, and Jose followed that in. Hawks need contact, preferably something in the air, if Jose can get it to the outfield. He's set by Bryan, and the pitch home. Outside, fastball. 2-2 the count. Jose climbs back in. Pitch clock at 13. Now down to 10. Bases full of birds. The 2-2 pitch coming to Jose Sermo. Popped him up foul, and Jose stays alive. Came back with the heat at 94. Need Jose to turn one of those around. Get that barrel on it. 4-2, Milwaukee leading, and this is the Red Hawks' chance. Right here, right now, with Wilkerson waiting on deck. The sent by Bryan. And the pitch home. Popped him up high in the air to center field. This will get the job done. That'll get at least one run in. Olin makes the catch. They tag, and now the ball thrown behind second, and Thomas off of first. He gets back. Tagging in from third is Lujano. And the Red Hawks have pulled within a run, trailing at 4-3 on the Sermo sack fly in the eighth inning. Why, for a second there, I think Alec Olin was maybe foregoing the fact that Clark was going to tag to third. And Dylan Thomas thought so too. And Olin did not throw towards third. He threw towards second. The Red Hawks had an opportunity there to tag another bag, but they did not. So instead of having the tying run at third, now they're going to need a base knock. The batter is Wilkerson. The pitch, and Colby pops it up foul. A sack fly by Sermo. He does his job. I'm not so sure. I didn't know if Trip Clark thought he could make it. But I'll guarantee in hindsight, if Tripp knew now that Olin was going to throw back to second, he would have had third easily. And that's huge, because you're talking about the difference between having first and third with one out, where another fly ball ties the game, as opposed now to first and second with one out, where you're going to need a base hit. But the Red Hawks have come within a run. And we'll see what Colby Wilkerson can do. Hunter Bryan's pitch, and that's high. I guarantee you, if you're Anthony Barone, if you got out of this inning with just one run against you after having the Red Hawks load the bases but nobody out, you'd take it. A set by Bryant. Look back, and the pitch home. Popped up on the infield. Infield fly, if fair, it is, and out is Wilkerson. Holmquist makes the catch for out number two. Well, in hindsight, there's no way that Clark, had he tagged a third, would have scored on that fly ball. So now you're up to their newest addition, Brian Fuentes. So Brian Fuentes, we'll see if he can collect his first hit in a Red Hawk uniform. He's 0 for 3 tonight. Well, this is why he got big arms in the bullpen, to come in and sniff out and snuff out rallies. Right-hander ready on the hill, and the pitch home is a slider breaking pitch outside for a ball. 4-3, Milwaukee leading by a run. Red Hawks with runners at first and second, two out here in the eighth. And the pitch is high strike. High strike in the zone. Fuentes, right-handed batting third baseman. Swing and a miss. Off-speed pitch. Holmquist back at third. The right-handed batting Fuentes. Dorsching, the first baseman, off the line at 1B. And Hunter Bryan trying to put the stop here. The pitch. And staying alive is Fuentes. Spurs and Knicks in a tight game going. 52-51 in the second quarter of that one. Minnesota Twins run a rain delay to start the game. They've got that going at Target Field. Royals up 2-0 in Minnesota early tonight. The 1-2 offering, and again, Fuentes fights it off and sends it foul towards the Red Hawks bullpen. Well, a leadoff walk to Lujano, the single by Tripp Clark, the walk to Thomas loaded him up, the sack fly by Sermo scores a run, and the pitch to Fuentes. Swing and a miss, he got him. So Hunter Bryan comes in and shuts the door down. Does yield the fly ball, the sack fly. The Red Hawks will have to settle for one run on one hit. They leave two. We go to the bottom of the eighth. Milwaukee 4, Fargo Moorhead 3. 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
18: 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I was a little skeptical, but I thought I'd give it a try. I was instantly hooked. 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
0: Bryce Brisfield stays on for Fargo-Moorhead as we go to the bottom of the eighth inning. Can he keep us just in a one-run game? The Red Hawks do get a run. He settled for a run, had the bases loaded, nobody out in the top of this eighth inning, and Brisfield misses on a breaking pitch to Justin Janis. Top of the order for Milwaukee, Janis, Hallquist, and Valdez. Hey, you take what you can get, but the Red Hawks couldn't get that big blast there with the bases loaded. They got the sack fly and infield fly out and a strikeout. And kind of the way right now for Fargo-Moorhead. It's been going the last four or five games. Swing and a miss, strike two. Well, Brisfield, one thing we're learning is they've got a young arm right here that is doing the work in the bullpen. Imagine Hunter Bryan might stay in for Milwaukee in the ninth inning. The 1-2 pitch. Just a bit outside. Great location, Brisfield. Trying to dart that heater on the outer half. Just a bit off the plate. 2-2 the count on Janis. A 2-2 pitch. That one comes in and also not called a strike. And the count runs full at 3-2. Those are two dangerous pitches to take with two strikes. But Janis knows that zone. He's 1-for-2 today. And the payoff pitch, that time dropped in for a strike. He took three all-neighborhood pitches. And that time, Bryce Brisfield able to curve that thing in. And Brisfield has faced seven batters in relief. He's retired all seven batters, including the last three via the strikeout. And here is Mikey Hallquist. Now, whenever you play your former team, obviously that's a little extra incentive. And Hallquist swings and fouls off the fastball at 93. We've seen some velo tonight. That's for sure. Juan Diaz would be still his game to win. And Colby Kizer still on the hook for the Red Hawks. There's a ball away. Gary Southshore leading Kansas City 11-2 in the eighth inning. Lake Country on top of Chicago 5-3 in the seventh. Breaking pinch on the front door, called a strike. Man Mikey down 1-2 in the count. Bryce Brisfield. Now, Crisco's got to be thrilled with the outing, except that first inning, that four spot, that big crooked four. Fastball wasted away. 2-2 the count at Hallquist. And four runs in the first for Milwaukee. The Red Hawks have scored a run in the sixth, seventh, and the top of this eighth inning. 4-3, Milkman, the pitch coming. Hallquist swings and launches it up into the Knights on the infield. Second baseman Colby Wilkerson is there to make the catch. Two up and two down. Red Hawks pitchers between Colby Kaiser and Bryce Bassfield have retired their last 17 milkmen and 18 of the last 19 batters. Think about that. There's Red Hawks pitching. Here's Jonas Valdez, and he tries to bunt himself on. Bunts it to first, fielded by Tripp Clark. He will tag out the batter runner, and there is out number three. Well done, Bryce Bassfield. Three innings of scoreless relief, and it comes down to this. We go to the top of the ninth inning. Hawks need a run to stay alive. It's Milwaukee 4, Fargo Moorhead 3. 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
0: Hunter Bryan stays in if he completes it here, and he would be receiving a save tonight. The Red Hawks down 4-3. Bryan came in with the Red Hawks trailing 4-2, came in with the bases loaded. So in the eighth inning, he stays on. He would collect a save tonight. He'll be facing Carlos Amaya, Andy Nelson, and Aiden Byrne. Well, the Red Hawks tonight, 3 runs on 6 hits, no errors. For Milwaukee, 4 runs on 3 hits and 1 error. But part of the story tonight is the Red Hawks from Kaiser to Bassfield as the first pitch. Oh, my. I think Amaya was looking first pitch fastball. He got a big, tight breaking pitch away for a swing and a miss. Part of the story tonight might be unfortunate, but boy, I tell you, if the Hawks can find a way to come back and win this one, here's a ball low. That would be something, because between Kaiser and Bassfield, they've retired 18 straight. At the end of this game, 18 and 19 of 20. Red Hawks pitchers. The 1-1 pitch to Amaya is a fastball away at 93. 2 balls and 1 strike. From the set position, the 2-1 delivery is a drop ball in there for a strike. It's 2 balls and 2 strikes. Again, Hunter Bryan would be in search of his second save of the year. 2-2 the count to Amaya. The pitch fouled away. Fargo Moorhead today has stranded 6 runners on base. And Milwaukee just 2. But like we said, they haven't had a lot of base runners. Amaya fouls away. the last base runner that Milwaukee has had was a leadoff single in the bottom of the third. Since then, it has been nothing, 18 straight by Red Hawks pitchers. Can the offense of Fargo Moorhead fight, claw, scratch to get at least a run here and push this to the ninth, if not the tenth? Bottom half, if not the tenth, need to get somebody on. The pitch is a fastball outside, and Amaya having a good at bat. Carlos Amaya, 1-for-3 in the game. He has flied to right, struck out, singled, and scored. Big pitch, 3-2 the count. Payoff pitch coming, fouled back. That's what you do. We'll chat with Chris Coast in the postgame report. Hopefully we're talking about something special tonight. Let's do it again. Hunter Bryant from the belt, the payoff pitch. Popped him up, and this one should reach the seats, and it will be on the Red Hawks dugout. An easy foul ball. Fans, important reminder from the FM Red Hawks through Vision Zero. Always drive sober. Even buzz driving is drunk driving. If you've been drinking alcohol, find a sober ride. We want you to get home safely. Vision Zero. Zero fatalities, zero excuses. Payoff pitch again is high. He walked him, and the Red Hawks had the tying run on base. So Chris Coast will get a pinch runner for Carlos Amaya. We'll see who that is. And Chris Coast is motioning to his dugout for a pinch runner. The Red Hawks don't have a lot of extras out there, but they would have Jairus Richards, and I believe that's who's running out there. Yeah, Jairus Richards. Well, that's a pretty good pinch runner. Guy can steal a base. So Jairus Richards now pinch running for the Red Hawks. The batter here is Andy Nelson. The pitch, Nelson squares and takes the ball for a strike. Hawks trying to manufacture. Squaring, Nelson takes the stick back. Did he offer? Yes, they said he did. And it's 0-2 instead of a ball. It's 0-2. Couldn't get the bat back in time. Tying run on base for the Red Hawks here in the ninth. And Nelson's going to have to now put the ball in play. We'll keep our eye on Richards. They're not running. The pitch is fouled away. It's a Nelly.

in Milwaukee. The set by the right-hander, and the pitch is lined in the left field. A base hit by Andy Nelson. So Nelly comes through with a clutch hit, down 0-2 in the count. And the Fargo-Moorhead Redhawks, with runners on first and second, nobody out here in the ninth inning. Andy Nelson, just an absolute clutch, got his hands through and shot that ball over the leaping Delvin Perez, the shortstop. Now you've got Aiden Byrne, the batter, and everybody in the state of Wisconsin knows what's going to happen here. This is where it's all about execution. Chris Coase chatting with Aiden Byrne. There's a meeting on the mound with A.J. Shugel and company. So Byrne will lay a bunt down. Anywhere but back to the mound. We saw with Andy Nelson, was unable to get the sacrifice, but in hindsight, that's fantastic because he came through with a two-strike hit. Byrne will lay it down, and it is turf. So if you can just find a way to sacrifice this to the third base side or maybe to first, this is set by the right-hander in the pitch and bunted foul. Here's where it's a have to. Burnsy's such a good quality player, fundamental player. And this is, you remember in Little League and youth ball when you're taught bunting? This is, the pros have to come through with it. This is the difference in games, these little things. Corners are in the squared bat. And the ball bunted foul, and Burnsy unable to sacrifice. So now it's the second time for Aiden in this road trip where he's been unable to sacrifice a bunt. And I wonder if Chris Coase keeps this on. I wonder if he keeps it on. We got Lujano on deck. Hawks got to get a runner to third with less than two and then somehow find a way to knock him in. Squares, and this time bunts it, but bunts it foul for a strikeout. So the Redhawks unable to sacrifice bunt. Maury Wills, my late partner, Maury Wills, would talk about that often. Doesn't get your name in the paper. Doesn't make you millions of dollars. Just helps win games, and I feel for Aiden Byrne. He's walking back just knowing that he failed to execute his job, and Aiden is such a team player, everything for the team to win. I know that crushes him right there. Now, that's why you have teammates. You have guys that pick you up, and maybe Jesus Lujano can drive a run in. Base hit could tie the game. Richards at second, Nelson at first. Hunter Bryan's pitch is hit high in the air to center field. Should be taggable for Richards. Catches made by Olin. The Redhawks will tag over to third, but now there are two outs. And it's Tripp Clark. So the inability to sacrifice bunt. You couple that with a fly ball, we'd be tied at four, but now there's two outs. And Tripp Clark, how big is your night going to be, Tripp? Off the bench tonight, single, double, single. Does he have a forehead night off the bench? I remember a guy that played for the Phillies who beat the Mets in 2008 that had four hits off the bench. His name was Chris Coase. Hunter Bryan, the pitch. Clark takes high for a ball. Dylan Thomas waits on deck. But the Redhawks are down to their final out. Base hit ties it. Extra base hit could give the Redhawks a lead. Wild pitch ties it. Pass ball ties it. The 1-0 pitch coming. Clark swings and fouls back. Clark singled up the middle, doubled to left, and then singled to right. So he's used all parts of this ballpark tonight. And that's typical for Tripp Clark. One ball, one strike, slight breeze blowing out here at Franklin Field. Hawks trailing 4-3. And the pitch, strike right down the middle. My, he buried a 91-mile-an-hour fastball knee-high. Yikes. Snuck one in. Now the Hawks down to their last strike. Keep our eye also on Andy Nelson.
He's at first.

0: Tying run at third. 1-2 pitch is fouled away. Nelson running on the play. With Nelson running and getting down to second, it would force a ball hit on the infield or the play to be made at first. Right now there's a force at second and first. Count remains one ball, two strikes on Tripp Clark. Here's the 1-2 pitch. Hit sharply towards third. Played by Hallquist. Shuffles and throws to first, and the game is over. Milwaukee will hold on to win it tonight by a score of 4-3 over the Fargo-Moorhead Redhawks. Great battle by the Redhawks. Came up a little bit short tonight. In the ninth inning, no runs on one hit. There were no errors and two left. Winning pitcher Juan Diaz, he's 1-2 in the season. The loss to Colby Kaiser, he drops to 0-2. Hunter Bryan to save, his second of the year. Our postgame show is coming up next. A final today from Franklin Field in Franklin, Wisconsin. It was the Milwaukee Milkmen 4, the Fargo-Moorhead Redhawks 3. Postgame show is next. 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
0: Need the audio. Jack Michaels back at Franklin Field in Franklin, Wisconsin, as the Redhawks lose the tag one tonight, 4-3 at the hands of Milwaukee, joined by Redhawks manager Chris Coast. Well, I tell you, dag nabbit, I guess I'll use Chris. You had an opportunity. There's so much to like in this game. And then a couple things that from an execution standpoint, obviously, that go back. And then that four spot in the first. But, Chris, between Kaiser and the new kid Brasfield retiring the 18 straight to end this game, Chris, 19 of 20, giving the offense a chance. You had opportunities late. Just couldn't cash in, Chris, at the end.
5: Yeah, it's, you know, we played a little bit better. Obviously, defense was good, but it's getting to the, I'll be honest with you, Jack, it's starting to wear on me how there's something in every game where we come up short, whether it's the bunting or, you know, something. Obviously, that first inning was a killer, and I'm on our guys constantly that the first inning counts. You don't get a practice inning. And after the first inning, Colby Kaiser was absolutely electric, absolutely amazing. You know, and it's a shame we didn't get more. We had our shots, you know, so be it. But after the first inning, you know, Milwaukee, I mean, we shut him down. It was an amazing performance by Kaiser, amazing performance by Brasfield. Holy cow, in a debut, he looked like a big leaguer out there. So certainly happy with what we can hopefully get out of him, you know, moving forward. And, again, our defense, as long as we get better, we're going to win more games. But again, you and I talk about this constantly. To win games, you got to win in a variety of ways, which we've been losing in a variety of ways. And that's just, it's to be honest with you, Jack, is starting to wear on me.
0: Yeah, no question about it, Chris. And what I sometimes sit up here, and it's not fair to opposition, because I'm like, wow, how do they not get two with the bases loaded, nobody out? Or how do you not get that? And you got to keep in mind that, you know, it is baseball. I know hitting a ball is tough. And I know Aiden Byrne, nobody feels probably worse than Aiden Byrne not laying that bunt down, Chris. And he gave him three shots to do it, and I just saw his reaction. But, you know, it's pros, and I know Aiden's kicking himself, but that's the execution part. Even little things, on Sermo's fly ball, I thought with the ball thrown into second, maybe Tripp would take third, but here maybe we're splitting hairs, Chris, on these little things but those little things, Maury Wills would say, those little things kind of help you win games,
5: And it depends on who's involved. Tripp's not the fastest base runner. He's not the greatest base runner. You only expect so much. It's when a guy has a certain thing in his bag of tricks or a certain thing in his skill set, he has to be able to do those things. And those are the areas we've come up short. There's a reason why, we're not winning the one-run games is because we're finding ways to come up short. And Aiden Byrne, I love him like a son, and I'm not mad that he didn't get the bunt down. I'm mad he didn't swing the bat, because anytime the opponent does a wheel play like they were doing, you learn this in Little League if they're doing that, and that was my disappointment. It's yes, I want him to get the bunt down, but if he gets the bunt down, they're just going to throw anybody out at third base anyways. So those are the areas once again, and we've covered things like that. We can only cover so much, but we cover things like that. And so for us to continue to come up short and lose games by one run, and eventually we're going to get it right, but, we're in June now, and we're still finding ways to come up short, and there's only so much time. We're not going to just stroll into the playoff with the way we're playing right now.
0: Yeah, well said. Well, let's get going on this. Yeah, you don't want to be 9-20 finding ways to turn it around. That's a big hole. You're 7-13 now. Trip Clark's point, Chris, how about coming off the bench and banging three hits? Played a good first base, I think, tonight. Maybe missed a foul ball, but played a good first base tonight on that. And then for Juan, Chris, I know we don't talk injuries much, but anything that you can update us on Juan Fernandez tonight?
5: He just isn't feeling well. He's kind of been battling for 3 or 4 days, and unfortunately, he didn't tell me today, and it kind of cost us a little bit. He, had a little, behind the plate. You could just tell he was struggling, and then after that first inning, he comes in, he starts throwing up, and unfortunately, it was a little bit too late by that point. So he's not feeling well. He's got some stomach issues going on, and I guess that's the situation there.
0: Got it. Coaster, there's always tomorrow, and we'll see if you can even this one up. Thanks, Chris, for the time today, buddy.
5: You got it. Talk to you later.
0: Red Hawks manager Chris Coase joining us on the postgame report. The Red Hawks fall 4-3, and they dropped four straight on this road trip now after taking two of the first three, have dropped the next four. So 2-5 on this road trip so far, and as Chris said, there's how many of these could that script be flipped? Every one of them in Kansas City, this one here tonight, that's four. And even maybe one in Sioux Falls. So that's probably some of that frustration you hear from Coaster right there in the Red Hawks fall tonight, 4-3. They dropped to 7-13 on the year. With the win, Milwaukee improves to 500 at 10-10. We'll be back as fireworks take off here in Franklin, Wisconsin. We'll be back. We'll take a peek around the American Association. A final tonight in AA baseball. It was Milwaukee 4, Fargo Moorhead 3. 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
0: Another one-run game. Think about the last four games for Fargo-Moorhead. They've all been decided by one run, and the Red Hawks are 0-4 in those one-run games. Lost 1-0 Tuesday to Kansas City. Lost 3-2 Wednesday afternoon to Kansas City. Lost 6-5 yesterday to Kansas City. And lose 4-3 today to the Milwaukee Milkmen. As we take a peek around the American Association today and get you caught up on scores around Kane County and Cleburne on the top of the sixth now. They've got a tight one going. Tied at 3 in the sixth inning there. Not very close in Winnipeg tonight. Boy, Sioux City jumping out. Got the bats going 10-1. Sioux City leads Winnipeg in the seventh inning tonight. Gary Southshore with an 11-2 lead on Kansas City. That's in the ninth inning. So Gary, who yesterday with their win climbed above, or this week climbed above 500 for the first time in 3 years. And now they're looking to climb three games above 500. They've got an 11-2 lead on Kansas City in the ninth inning. Meanwhile, in Lake Country, in Oconomowoc, Wisconsin, about 20-minute drive from here, more change, Lake Country, 5-3 lead on Chicago in the ninth inning there. Sioux Falls is at Lincoln tonight. That's a little back-and-forth game, and Sioux Falls has taken a 7-5 lead in the fifth inning in Lincoln tonight. So those are the scores from the American Association. But this final, what we do know, the Red Hawks dropped to 7-13 now in the West. They will stay 5.5 back in the West Division, because, unless Kansas City comes back and with a big output. Milwaukee, meanwhile, going to 10-10, so they're back to 500. The East is going to bottle up here pretty soon. There's some tight races going on early in the East. Milwaukee now 10-10. In Major League Baseball today, the Minnesota Twins delayed to start today's game against Kansas City due to rain. Well, that's underway, and only in the fourth inning, Kansas City leading Minnesota 2-1. In the top of the fourth inning. Other action going on today, of course, in the NBA. Game two of that NBA best of seven finals. The New York Knicks have increased to an 8-point lead on San Antonio with about 9 minutes to go in the third. The Knicks trying to go up 2-0 on the Spurs and on the road, mind you, for goodness sakes. There's your update from the NBA Finals. We come back, we'll take a look at the highlights, put a cap on this one. Final tonight from Milwaukee, it was Milwaukee 4, Fargo-Moorhead 3. This is the postgame show, and you're listening to Red Hawks Baseball.
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0: To the mound off of Brassfield, played by Byrne. Byrne throws the first in time for the out. How about that? A little ping pong around the infield as Dorshing hits it off of Brassfield. It ricochets to short. Aiden Byrne there to field it, stayed with it. So officially a 1-6-3 put out. There you go. James Cook producing our game tonight. Hawks, as we said, they defended well tonight. They certainly pitched it well after that first inning. And like Chris Coase said, you know, they don't give you a practice inning. You know, mulligans in baseball. You take away the four in the first, and the Red Hawks win this game, obviously. That's all that Milwaukee scored today was in that first inning. The Hawks won today by a run 4-3. Jack Michaels back at the postgame report. As the Red Hawks drop today, this is how it went. Colby Kizer got the start today for the FM Red Hawks. Juan Diaz looked pretty sharp for Milwaukee out of the gate, too, looking pretty good. And we talked about the action in the first inning, and that's where at least we pick up some of the highlights. It was a leadoff single for Justin Janis, then a walk to Michael Hallquist. And just like that, there were a couple men on for the Milwaukee Milkmen. There was a wild pitch involved in that first inning as well. Well, the first run crossed the plate on this swing by Yordis Valdez in the bottom of inning number one. Here's a ground ball hit towards the middle into center field, a base hit, a bounding hit. Janis rounding third, coming in to score. Hallquist will take third, and Milwaukee strikes first. It's 1-0 Milkmen. Yeah, good catch right there, James, on that RBI single, and 1-0, but they weren't done. Michael Hallquist would then score on a wild pitch. Then it was a series of groundouts, you know, with the station-to-station baseball. It was an RBI groundout by Wendell Marrero that made it 3-0. Then an RBI groundout by Andy Blake that made it 4-0. So just like that, the Red Hawks were down 4-0. The Hawks would scratch back, son. They get one back. Took them to the sixth inning to do so, but had a one-out single by Jesus Lujano and then a double by Tripp Clark at second and third. Dylan Thomas, an RBI groundout, scored the Red Hawks' first run in the sixth inning that brought it within 4-1. The Red Hawks then facing the bullpen. Mickey Sheets came on, a left-hander in the seventh inning. Got the first two men out, but then yielded a base hit to Carlos Amaya. And with Amaya at first, you imagine a ball that's hit maybe about 60 feet and it end up turning into a run score. This is what happened in the top of the seventh inning. Nelson, little tapper back to the mound, and Sheets fields, turns, and throws it wild up the first baseline. This could get a run in. Amaya rounding third. Coase is going to send him home. Now heading to third is the batter runner Andy Nelson, and the Red Hawks, just like that, take advantage of the air, trailing it 4-2. Yeah, that was wild. When that ball was thrown up, and there's a lot of foul, more foul territory room here in this ballpark than there is at home at Newman, and that ball thrown away. And you knew Amaya was going to score easily, so it looked like the Red Hawks were going to maybe get a couple. They end up just getting that one run, so they pulled within 4-2. Then the big inning, that top of the eighth inning, and by this time the Red Hawks facing a new reliever, Eric Chalice. Well, Lujano walked, Tripp Clark singled, and then Dylan Thomas walked. The Red Hawks had the bases loaded, nobody out, down 4-2 in the eighth inning. They brought in Hunter Bryant. Bryant came in. Jose Sermo was able to send a fly ball to center, a sacrifice fly. That scored Jesus Lujano to make it 4-3. But the Red Hawks couldn't get anything else done in that eighth inning, so they have to settle for one run in the eighth inning after having the bases loaded and nobody out. They do get one, but they pull within a run. The Red Hawks, even though down a run, the ninth inning looked pretty special. Down a run, the Red Hawks would get their leadoff man aboard and a great at-bat from Carlos Amaya. He drew a free pass. Jairus Richards came in to pinch run at first. The tying run was at first. Then Andy Nelson was going to bunt Richards to second. He fell down. Couldn't do it. He was down two strikes. But then Andy Nelson delivered a clutch hit to left field. And all of a sudden, the Red Hawks had first and second, nobody out, down by just a run in the ninth inning. And then for Aiden Byrne at the plate, tried to sacrifice a couple of times, couldn't do it, and then couldn't get the ball in play. He ends up bunting a ball foul, a strikeout, so the runners don't advance. A fly ball out by Lujano and a ground ball out by Tripp Clark. And the Red Hawks come up short tonight by a score of 4-3. Some missed opportunities in this game late. Big opportunities in the eighth, got one. Huge opportunities in the ninth, got none. And the Red Hawks fall today by a score of 4-3. Your line score for Milwaukee, 4 runs, 3 hits, 1 error. They leave 2 on. And for the Red Hawks, 3 runs, 7 hits, no errors. They left 8 on base tonight. Juan Diaz, the win. He's 1-2. Colby Kaiser, the loss. He's 0-2 on the year. Hunter Bryan, the save, his second of the year. But make a note, Colby Kaiser was brilliant after the first inning. And then Bryce Brasfield came on, new Red Hawk. 3 scoreless innings between Kaiser and Brasfield on the mound. They retired the last 18 batters they faced. Think about that. 18 batters and 19 of the last 20. That's just a brilliant job by Kaiser and Brasfield, but it comes in a losing effort. So we turn around and we do it again tomorrow. Kyle Krieger on the mound coming up tomorrow for the Fargo-Moorhead Red Hawks. See if Kyle Krieger can't pitch the Red Hawks to a victory coming up tomorrow. Edinson Batista going on Sunday. I believe tomorrow Christian Young will be going. We'll see that for sure tomorrow for Milwaukee. One thing I know is the pregame tomorrow at 5:40. First pitch at 6 o'clock Central Time tomorrow night. Great job by the chef tonight. Our man James Cook producing our game on our radio side. Great job, James. And our big props to Eli Swanson, Director of Broadcasting for the FM Red Hawks, and Sidney Wiseman, Sid Nickel. Helping out as well tonight. For Derek Hansen, our brand manager, 740 The Fan, and Al Murray, our chief engineer, and for Chris Coase, who joined us on the pregame and the postgame show, I'm Jack Michaels, repeating our final tonight, Milwaukee 4, Fargo-Moorhead 3. 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
19: Half point favorite. So this game is a true toss-up, man. It could go either way. I talked about Bridges pretty much the whole show. He's got to be the guy tonight for the Knicks to step up. He has. He's got 16. He's hit all four of his threes. He's got to keep it going, Pat. He's going to have to hit a couple more big ones down the stretch here for your Knicks.
20: Yeah, without a doubt. Without a doubt. 310-840-4910 to get involved in the show. You can call. You can text. Let's get an update here on Let's Go Streaking, by the way. So I'm already done. I'm out. Chandler Simpson from the Rays went 0-for-2 and got replaced. Don't know why. Don't know if he got hurt or they pinch hit for him. So that ends my streak. I was at 3 in a row, I think. So I'm back to 0. Alec Burleson got a hit for Brad. He's up to 5 in a row. Lars Nootbaar got a hit for you, PJ. You're up to 2 in a row, and you're 10-for-11 now on your BetMGM tonight full tenure. And Riley Green got a hit for Zach. So Zach Kroll, who's filling in for Monty, running the video stream, he gets on the board. And Combs is waiting on Juan Soto. He's 0-for-2 against the Padres thus far. Combs trying to make it 3 straight days with a hit. All right, Combs, let's continue on here. Let's do another hot or cold here. And I think we'll try to time this out to take a break right before the end of the third quarter. So what's going on?
21: All right, let's go. Let's go with the basketball one. Let's go with one. Peach, this is something that our guy Pat Boyle strongly believes, because you know they win game one, and Pat just he got so cocky. Jalen Brunson is the best player in the NBA Finals. Hot or cold?
19: I mean, I would argue he's not even the best player on his own team in this series. Are we just talking like this series, or are we talking like overall player?
20: This is more so like who's going to be the best player in this series, or going into it, who is the best player in the series?
19: Going into it was Wemby. Either way, I think it's cold. Jalen Brunson being the best. I think going into it was Wemby. I think right now, almost two games in, watching how it's playing, I think Cat's the best player on the floor, man. I really do. Brunson's awesome. He's the closer. He won them the game down the stretch in game one. But again, Cat was terrific throughout. He ignited the comeback. He's been great again tonight, 8-for-11 from the field. He's been so efficient. His defense is rebounding. So I'm going to go cold. I think the best player coming into the series, I thought it was Wemby. And I think the best player in this series so far has been Karl-Anthony Towns. That's nothing to take away from Brunson. I thought overall he didn't play all that good of a game one. I think he's kind of just been okay again so far tonight. So I'll go with Cat, man. I think he's been the best player in the finals.
20: Yeah, I still think it's going to be Brunson. I think when this series is said and done, Brunson's going to win finals MVP. And the way that Wemby's looked so far through two games, I think in terms of that regard, me saying it wasn't Wemby, I think I look pretty damn good, and I sound pretty damn good. So, yeah, I just think Brunson's going to be – he's going to prove himself that in this finals, when the stakes are the highest and the way that the X's and O's have gone here, Brunson's going to be the best player in this year. I mean, he was the best – Cat might have been the best player in game one, but Brunson was the closer. I mean, you needed somebody to win you the ball game. Brunson won you the ball game. 13 points in the fourth quarter. He had 30. So, I'm still going with Brunson.
21: Well, if the Knicks don't do what they've done your entire life, Pat, which is choke – then I think that PJ is right. I think it'll be Cat, because I do think that Cat has controlled the series. I think he's neutralized Wemby so far. And if that continues, I mean, that's the way it's going to have to continue. And I think Cat will end up being the one who wins the MVP in this series. When the series first started, I told you if the Knicks won it, it would probably be OG. Now I think it'll be Cat. It's still the best player in this series, even if it's on a losing effort. The best player in the series is still Victor Wembanyama.
20: Dude, Mikal Bridges can't miss. He cannot miss. Bridges has 20 on 8 of 9 shooting. I mean, holy. And he's given everybody who wants it. Everybody can get it. Champagne, Castle, Vassell, it don't matter. Whoever. Anybody can get it. And he was Keldon Johnson's trying to spark the Spurs offense right now. I mean, they're trying to get other guys involved. I'm surprised Dylan Harper hasn't just, you know, speed bursted his way to the bucket. I mean, he was such a threat in the first game and also pretty much in the first quarter when he came off the bench. Oh, look out, Mitchell Robinson alley-oop. Knicks stretch it right back to double digits. Wow. Oh, it's a beautiful thing. Oh, it's a beautiful thing. It is a freaking beautiful thing, baby. All right, we'll take a short break. We'll come back with our final segment. This game's not going to end for a while, but we'll be in the fourth quarter when we return. Wemby hits another shot, so he's had a massive quarter. Knicks up by 9, couple seconds left to go in the third quarter. Your last calls, your last texts, 310-840-4910. When we return, I'm Pat Boyle. He's PJ Glasser filling in for Brad Evans. And this is BetMGM Tonight here on Westwood One Sports.
2: 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Now headed to Vegas, Carolina tries their luck on the road. 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
34: Happy to chat with Courtney Cronin. Of course, Ben Johnson is a Chicago Cubs fan, right? I mean, of course the Bears were a sleeping giant. Of course he allegedly said, told you I'd see you sooner than later, and it was deleted. Is he trying too hard to win love?
35: Good question. He didn't mention deep dish pizza. That's when I was online and would have like had to be like, this guy's a fraud. Like, don't believe anything he's saying, because everybody knows if you're a real Chicagoan, it's tavern style. But
36: yes.
35: I mean, look at the Matt LaFleur barb. I think he's got a slight smugness to him, but he's won. So I think he's entitled to kind of carry himself that way. But you never, I don't believe in the whole you won the press conference or you didn't win it. You know, barring something that's an absolute disaster, which the Bears have had up at the podium quite a lot of during the Matt Eberflus era, I think that they handled this about as well as you could have.
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4: 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And I go, what is it? And he's like, it's for Star Wars. And I go, what do you mean? And he's like, yeah, they're doing a whole new, this is like, you know, with the Phantom Menace and everything. They're like, they're redoing, you know, or like doing the prequels to Star Wars, and they want to meet with you to play Anakin, the young Darth Vader. And I was like, what? I go, how old is this guy? And they're like, I mean, this was back in my mid-20s. And they're like, yeah, he's your age. And I'm like, they want to meet me, Nick Swardson. They said my name, not Nick Nolte or something else. And they were like, no, Nick Swardson. And I go, do they want Darth Vader to be on roller skates? Is that like his origin story?
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20: 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I'm Pat Boyle. He's PJ Glasser filling in for Brad Evans. Last segment here. Phone number to join the show. You want to call, you want to text, 310-840-4910. Oh, baby, the Knicks getting offensive rebounds. Landry Shamet drills a triple. And then on the other end, Wemby splashes one home. And the Knicks, though, up by 9, 87-78 with 10:15 to go in the fourth quarter. Game 2 of the NBA Finals. The Knicks looking to take both games on the road in San Antonio. And Karl Anthony Towns with 4 fouls. Back into the game, PJ. Jalen Brunson back into the game. I think the Knicks smell blood in the water here. They're looking for the kill shot right now to try to put this game out of reach. And Josh Hart has just checked back into the game as well. I think we have almost the entire starting lineups for both sides. That tells you how critical this moment is.
19: Oh, yeah.
20: And what a great inbound play there. Give and go, and Castle dunks it home.
19: I mean, 10 minutes to go, Pat, and you could argue that this might be the series right here. The Spurs go down 0-2 at home. Historically, that's not a spot you want to be in, going down 0-2, losing both those games at home. And the Knicks obviously try to get greedy and win both games here, going back to MSG and have a chance to sweep and win the series. So both teams, both coaches feel like this 10-minute stretch is it. And here we go, man. This is basketball at its best right here. 7-minute game, 10 points to go, critical swing game in the finals, and two of the best teams in the NBA, the two best teams in the NBA. So, going to be good.
20: And now you got Fox and Brunson jawing at each other, getting into it. De'Aaron Fox kind of shoved Brunson as he was tiptoeing the sideline, and then they just stared right at each other. Kind of man on man, and they're both about the same size, so that's perfect. That's like 6'2" versus 6'2", and I think the rest, are they gonna take a look at this one here to see if this escalates to anything else? I don't think it will. I think it was a common foul on Fox, and then him and Brunson are just jawing at each other. Not really jawing, more so just staring at each other, right in front of the Spurs bench. Yeah, they're not even gonna review it. They're just gonna play on here. But yeah, now it's getting chippy. Now it's getting emotional here. And the Spurs are going with their regular starting lineup, except you got Dylan Harper in for Julian Champagne, and the Knicks have their starting lineup on the floor, except you got Landry Shamet in for OG. And they're hoping Landry Shamet can hit some threes. The Knicks are getting offensive rebounds like they're going out of style. That is a massive problem for the Spurs.
19: huge. They dodged a massive bullet there. I mean, the Knicks got multiple chances and missed some good looks at three, and then Harper goes right down the lane for a big layup. So 5-point game, 7-0 run for the Spurs. It was 12. Now it's 5. We got a brand new game. And if you're a Knicks fan, you know this is Jalen Brunson time right here. This is when he makes his mark. But Bridges has been awesome tonight. This is a tough one, though, over Wemby. So here we go. Pat, how you feeling? This is obviously danger time. You knew the Spurs were going to make a run. They had another one in them. This is the run. How do we feel about the Knicks?
20: I feel good. I mean, the Knicks have been able to absorb any kind of run the Spurs have given them. And they just tried an alley-oop for Wemby against Landry Shamet. And Wemby just kind of, he's like, you know, fading away. And he misses the bucket thinking he was going to get fouled. He doesn't get fouled. I'll tell you, this game has slowed down big time here. And Shamet just drilled another triple. Oh, my goodness. I mean, he is locked in. Spurs got to call a timeout. Dude, this game has slowed down, and the Knicks have figured out the Spurs' half-court shell, which I thought if this game slowed down, it would maybe favor San Antonio. The Knicks are just making the right passes, man, and they're rotating and they're just anticipating everything the Spurs are doing. Oh my goodness. I think the next move, if you're San Antonio, and I don't know if you do bring him back in, I don't know if they will. Do you bring Julian Champagne back in the game and say, hey, man, we need you to get heated up right now? Like, he hasn't, again, he made 5 threes in the first half in game one and didn't make a shot in the second half in game two. He had he had 8 of like the Spurs' first 14 points to start this game, and he hasn't scored since. He hasn't even been on the floor since the midway through the third quarter. Do the Spurs go to Julian Champagne and say, we need threes, you're our best 3-point shooter, you got to get us back in this game? Or do they continue to try to see if Wemby and Castle and Harper kind of drive into the bucket is going to be their way back in? I think San Antonio, they're at their end of their rope, man.
19: They are, and, you know, this is the difference between the Knicks and the Thunder with the Thunder injuries. When you trap and you double SGA and you constantly come at him the entire game, there just wasn't enough firepower with the Thunder to beat the Spurs. The Knicks, they have firepower. I mean, it's Bridges, it's Shamet, it's Cat, it's Ananobi, it's all these different guys, and that's been the difference. We thought that the Spurs' defense would fluster the Knicks. It'd be just something they haven't seen. And at times it has, but for the most part, I mean, this Knicks offense has been super impressive. You said it, Pat, the ball movement, they're making all the right spots, and this is what they've done. I mean, the Spurs make their run, 7-0 spurt, cut it to 5. What do the Knicks do? Big 3 to push it back up to 8, and this is what makes it tough, man. Really, really quality team. And every team that wins a championship, you need like Landry Shamet's on the team. You know, you need that that other guy stepping up for you. Every title team has one. And he's been the man for him in the postseason, dude. He's just hitting big shot after big shot.
20: I'm trying not to gloat here. It's going to take a monumental comeback. I mean, PJ, it's 8 points with 8 minutes to go. Doesn't it feel like it's bigger than that right now without the Knicks are playing?
19: It does. It absolutely does. And it feels kind of like what SGA and the Thunder had to deal with, where it's just like it's Wemby, and then it's just going to be like, who's going to be the other guy that steps up for San Antonio? Is it going to be Castle? Is it going to be Harper? Is it going to be somebody else? Whereas for the Knicks, it's like, I mean, it's Brunson, but then you have confidence in all these other guys stepping up. It's kind of a reversal, Pat, of the Western Conference Final. When you watch that series first Thunder, it was Wemby leading the way, but all the other guys were stepping up and hitting shots. Now the Spurs are getting taste of it from the other side, where it's Brunson and all these other guys helping him out, hitting big shots.
20: And Brunson only has 13 points. He has 3 points in the second half. He's 4-for-17 from the field. Bridges has 20. Cat has had 21. And Shamet's got 13 now. Landry Shamet with 3 triples all in the second half. Wemby's got 22. Fox has 15. Castle's got 14. This is it. It's do or die time for the Spurs. 8 minutes left to go in the ballgame, and the Knicks are up by 8. What a show. Fun show. We'll turn it over. Our guy Denton Day is filling in for Josh Graham tonight, by the way, PJ. So Denton Day has got the next 4 hours on Westwood One Sports Night. But PJ, always a blast to hang out with you, brother. Thanks for holding it down for 5 hours with me tonight, man.
19: Likewise, Pat. Hopefully your Knicks can hang on here for you, brother, and take a 2-0 series lead. Would love that for you.
20: Hell yeah. All right. Thanks to everybody working on the show. Thanks to our guests, John Jastrzemski, JJ. Thanks to producer Brandon Combs. Thanks to PJ Glasser. Thanks to Zach Kroll filling in for Monty the last 2 days, running the video stream. Did a great job. Thanks to Chloe Pratt, Max Sheedy. Thanks to, Brad was off tonight. Me and Brad will be back 6 p.m. Eastern on Monday. We'll be getting ready for game 3, and it's either going to be 2-0 Knicks or it'll be a great final couple of minute comeback here from the Spurs. It's 90-82 with 8 minutes to go. We'll turn things over to Denton Day. I'm Pat Boyle. Thanks so much for listening. We'll see you 6 p.m. Eastern on Monday. BetMGM tonight right here on Westwood One Sports.
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10: You're right, Dan. This is Jake from Barnesville. Where's Barnesville? Or is that supposed to be a joke on Burnsville? The wonderful town of Barnesville is between Fergus Falls and Moorhead. Great little town. Come and say hi. Have you ever been to Barnesville, Minnesota?
11: I've never been further north than St. Cloud. So
10: seriously?
11: Yeah, so there's that.
10: What's that all about?
11: No reason.
10: There are a couple people bitter that I've never heard of Barnesville. I apologize. I'm doing the best I can. I haven't been there either, but I'd never heard of Barnesville. Jack's Ben Gessling now joins us via the Kinetico Water Systems hotline. And as we say hello to Ben, Kessler has checked in via text to remind us that Barnesville, Minnesota is in Clay County. My people, writes Kessler, it is near my town of Hawley. Ben, you're one of us. Have you ever been to Barnesville, Minnesota?
12: I have been through, I've seen signs for Barnesville. I don't know that I've actually been through Barnesville. My wife is from Fargo, so
10: okay.
12: Making that drive up 94 many times, I have seen the signs for Barnesville, and I think she actually had, I think her family had a lake, like a place on the lake in Hawley. So I'm familiar enough with the area to be able to speak somewhat fluently about it on 100,000 watt radio.
10: Do you feel any guilt that you've sort of like just blown by it, that you never have actually given it a chance, stopped in and seen what Barnesville might be like, what it might have to offer?
12: Is there like a Pat Kessler Museum that I well, see up there the next time I'm through? I mean, if there is, I'll make sure to stop.
10: Apparently. Well, people were mad that I didn't know where it was. And I said, well, I'm not one of us. And secondly, I think a lot of people who aren't ones of us might not have been all that familiar with Barnesville. But I'm sure it's a very nice place. And we got a lot of people checking in from Barnesville now, which is great. So,
12: well, shout out to Barnesville.
10: Yeah, Barnesville. We're happy for Barnesville. Maybe we'll do a remote from there someday. I don't know what the peg would be. I don't know what the angle would be, but it's certainly possible. So apparently people are aware that we've been talking a lot about Barnesville and the possibility that we might attend the Potato Festival. Or is it Potato Days? What did I say? I can't remember.
11: Potato Days.
10: Potato Days, which is in during training camp. Well, training camp might actually be over by then. I think we said it was late August, right before the state fair. So apparently word is circulating that Barnesville is getting significant attention on today's edition of the Bumper to Bumper Show. 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Well, I guess, no, let me read this better. If you were to go to Barnesville, that would get you ready to head up to Ely or somewhere really wild. Is Ely wild?
11: Whoa.
10: What do we know about Ely? Do they have a festival?
11: I mean, we know that it's very close to Canada. I'm looking at the Potato Days.
10: It looks festive?
11: Well, it does. 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
3: Do you turn your phone off at night? 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
1: This is the music that the San Antonio Spurs hear in their head every time the Knicks are on offense. This game has been full of physicality. The San Antonio Spurs are failing the test. New York is passing with flying colors. The Knicks have been awesome for a majority of the game. Not the entirety of it, but a majority of the game. They look like a team that wants to win a championship. The San Antonio Spurs, at least to this point, there's still some time left for them to change it. But at least to this point, they look outmatched. They look almost like petulant children that are stepping up to the adults before they're ready on the floor. They don't have an answer for anything that New York has done since about midway through the second quarter. At one point, San Antonio was up 12 in this game. As I sit here right now, they're down 12. You want to talk about a massive swing that has taken place, and it's been largely because the Knicks have embraced the physicality, and they have not been frightened of the physicality, and San Antonio has just lost themselves. I didn't think this is how this game was going to go. You know, if you were writing a script here, or if you're a gambler, I'm a gambler, and really when I gamble, I follow trends. And a trend that normally takes place in a situation that we currently have is that a team loses the first game of the series at home, and then in game number two, still at home, they dominate. They show you the version of them that you wanted to see in the first game, and they showed why they should be here. And San Antonio has not done that. I've been waiting for them to do it. I've been expecting them to do it. And what I have gotten instead is lousy basketball. Watching them play offense sucks. It is not fun. It has not been fun. They're like a one pass into a three kind of a team. It's the worst kind of offense that you can watch. It reminds me very much at times of like AAU style of offense. And I generally like watching AAU basketball, but I don't like watching AAU basketball in the NBA Finals. What we've seen from San Antonio has been, hey, they're out of place, man. What I've seen from San Antonio, they really read the press clippings when people said that the Thunder and the Spurs was the impromptu NBA Finals. It feels like they didn't think the Knicks had it in them, and the New York Knicks are stepping up to the Goliath, literally, in the form of Victor Wembanyama, and they're punking them, man. Everybody's been good. It's been a fulfillment of a prophecy on the offensive floor, offensive side of the floor for the Knicks. I got to eat a little bit of crow on this one. I have never been a fan of Karl-Anthony Towns. Never. I've always been a hate watcher of Karl-Anthony Towns. In fact, it's become a personality trait of sorts when it comes to watching basketball. I hate watching Karl-Anthony Towns play because he has all of the tools to be legitimately great, and I feel like he has never used them properly. He fails when it comes to physicality. He spends too much time around the three-point line. I don't love the way that he rebounds. I don't love the way that he defends. He constantly leaves me wanting more, and tonight has been the first night in a meaningful basketball game where I can confidently say the hate watching that I have done for Karl-Anthony Towns has been wrong. Everything that I've wanted to see from him as a player in the NBA is on complete and total display tonight. He is out-physicaling everybody on the San Antonio Spurs, including Victor Wembanyama. Using the body, attacking the rim. He's not just camping at the three-point line. He's not just buying into this weird idea that he himself put in.

He has been through the first two games the best player on the floor for the Knicks. I did not think I'd be sitting here at any point in the NBA Finals uttering those words. He's been incredibly efficient tonight, 8-12. Getting it done on defense. He's been flustering Victor Wembanyama, who statistically, you look at Wembanyama and you say, all right, he has 22 points, 22-7. That's a pretty decent line in an NBA Finals game, and it is. But without the context of how the game has been shaped and how the game has played out, he was not good in the first half. He had like 5 shots in the first half. Victor Wembanyama had 5 shots in the first half. He's supposed to be the best player in the world. He's certainly the best player in the series, pound for pound. And he only had 5 shots in half number one. He was on a milk carton. Where is he? I can't find him. I can see him. Well, it's impossible not to find him. I mean, let's be honest. That joke doesn't even work. You see him. He's literally impossible to miss. He's the biggest dude on the floor. But he's getting bullied in the trenches when it comes to rebounding. New York in the fourth quarter, the third and fourth quarter in specific, they've done a tremendous job on the glass, just taking advantage of San Antonio and taking advantage of San Antonio, though we are in the midst of a little bit of a Spurs run, 7-0 run to make it a 7-point game. So things are getting a little interesting. I'll tell you what, on that premise, if San Antonio comes back to win this, that has to be demoralizing for the New York Knicks. You were down 12, found yourself up 12. That's a game that you need to win if you are New York. If they find a way to lose this game and San Antonio steals it, that's a gut punch, man. Because going up 2-0 as you head home to Madison Square Garden is literally the perfect place to be if you are New York and you had all this momentum. I'm not saying they're going to sweep San Antonio. I don't think that would ever be the case, regardless of how this game plays out. But if you were sitting at a point where you were up 12, 14 points in the fourth quarter of a game that at one point you were down 12, and then you find a way to blow that 14-point lead the opposite direction and lose, man, that's embarrassing. That's embarrassing basketball. The amount of narratives that are going to be created in the final few minutes of play here. I'm happy I'm here. I'm Denton Day. It's Westwood One Sports Night. I'm sitting in for Josh Graham on a Friday. It is a free-for-all Friday, so I'm really excited to get a hold of you guys on the phone lines at 310-840-4910, 310-840-4910. That comes your way in about 50 minutes. But the amount of narratives about particular players that are going to be set based off of the final 4 minutes of play here, I'm ready for it, man. I got so many different directions that I'm going to go. You got so many different directions that you are going to go. I will say the officiating in the second half has been way less distracting than the officiating in the first half. If you were watching this thing, man, God, it was awful. It was awful. What I don't love about officiating in any level of any sport, I don't like when the officiating becomes distracting. When it takes away from the flow of the game. There's always going to be bad calls. We're not naive to that. We know how this works. There's always going to be calls that you don't like because they go against your team. But the officiating was legitimately in the second half, in the end of the second quarter, it was legitimately distracting. At one point, there was a play where De'Aaron Fox, oh my God, it's a two-point game. There was a play where De'Aaron Fox did like a roundabout ring around the rosy with Josh Hart that was not called. He had picked up his dribble, so he's dribbling the basketball left side of the floor, picks up his dribble, does this ring around the rosy with Josh Hart, looks at the officials expecting a call. The officials don't give him the call. He then proceeds to dribble after he had already picked it up, which would in turn be a double dribble. The refs do not call it, and he gets to the basket for a two-point layup. Easy money. You're just like, dude, this is the NBA Finals, and they can't get a double dribble correct because they didn't call a foul properly? It's really embarrassing stuff. I'm texting back and forth with a couple of buddies of mine, and they're like, yeah, this is a Tony Brothers legacy game. I don't need a ref legacy game in the NBA Finals. What I do need is a San Antonio Spurs legacy game. How about this? We got ourselves a tie ball game right now. We're under 3 minutes to go. San Antonio's on a 14-0 run over the course of 3 minutes, and it is a tie ball game, 97-97. Everything that San Antonio is doing poorly
in the third and fourth

0: quarter, at the beginning of the fourth quarter, they have completely undone in the final 3 minutes, or the 3 minutes that we have seen right now. And with 2.5 minutes left to go, they're in a position to take the lead for the first time in what feels like a legitimate eternity. I mean, they gave up the lead at the end of the second quarter because New York was just pummeling them. And they're now in a position where they're about to win this basketball game. This is epic, man. I mean, how do you not love this sort of stuff? This is why we watch the NBA. This is why we watch the NBA Finals. For all of the criticism that this league gets for the regular season product, and the regular season, I don't know that anyone's going to tell you that the NBA regular season is awesome. If they are, they're not telling the truth. It's not the best product in the world. But the way that these teams ratcheted up in the playoffs is unbelievable. And for me, it justifies all of the nonsense that you see in the NBA regular season. Because this is what we want. You got the two last teams remaining. Each team has a legitimate superstar, with Jalen Brunson for the Knicks, with Victor Wembanyama for the San Antonio Spurs. Brunson hasn't been spectacular tonight. That is worth pointing out. Karl Anthony Towns has been super, super efficient. Jalen Brunson's 5 of 21, and he only has 15 points. So that's a number that you're like, all right, Jalen Brunson's still our superstar, but he has not been the hot hand. I'm still going to him. Like, look, man, as much as I just did this whole roundabout thing with Karl Anthony Towns, and, man, I love Karl Anthony Towns and the prophecy and all of these different things, I ain't giving Karl Anthony Towns the final shot here. That's not, if it comes down to it, that's still going to Jalen Brunson. I ain't giving Cat the ball. But you got two superstars with Brunson and with Victor Wembanyama, and we got a tie ball game with 2.5 minutes left to go in game number two of the NBA Finals. How do you not love this? How do you not love this? Wemby's been really, really good in the second half. I've mentioned that. Wemby's been really, really good. De'Aaron Fox, though, I think has been the guy that sort of swung things in the favor of San Antonio. There was a moment a few minutes ago where New York is still leading the game, and De'Aaron Fox kind of gets into it with Jalen Brunson. They didn't really say anything. Yeah, they showed a bunch of replays of it, and they just kind of went nose-to-nose. It almost looked like they were going to kiss, but they just went nose-to-nose. They were staring at each other. Nothing was said, but since that moment, the San Antonio Spurs have come completely alive offensively, and they're on a 14-1 run, really, since that particular moment. That's a veteran guy, and I don't like De'Aaron Fox is a fine basketball player. I don't know that I've ever necessarily loved watching him play in playoff games. I think in the regular season stuff, it's fine. I don't look at him as like a legit superstar. I don't look at him as a legit closer. But the way that he's been able to play tonight for San Antonio, in that particular moment, kind of setting the tone for what the fourth quarter was going to look like, they needed to be challenged a little bit. They needed somebody to step up to the Knicks, as the Knicks were kind of punching down on San Antonio, and he was that guy. It really hasn't been Wemby for a majority of the game. The physicality of Victor Wembanyama has not been great. But De'Aaron Fox has been really, really good, and I think he's lifted everybody in the process. He just threw an alley-oop to Victor Wembanyama, so it's a one-point game. New York up 199 over the San Antonio Spurs with about 2 minutes left to go. There was a situation where OG Anunoby got fouled on a three-pointer. The coach's challenge for New York, that got one. OG hits three free throws, so that put the Knicks up by three there. The possession, though, that San Antonio was playing defensively, they've ratcheted up with these 14-0 run, right? They were getting bullied on the inside, and they are just not getting bullied on the inside. And we're under 2 minutes to go here in a one-point game. This is electric. You can bet on this game, too. We got our partners over here at DraftKings. You can go lay a wager if you want to, because when we get back, we're going to be in the final closing seconds of this basketball game. So with that, you got to head over to DraftKings. The final round of the basketball season is here with the DraftKings Sports app. It's now available in all 50 states. 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
1: We got a tie ball game with 30 seconds left. The New York Knicks have the basketball. We got a tie game with 30 seconds left. This game has been epic. I mean, you want to talk about a fun basketball game. The way that these two teams have been battling back and forth has been must-see television, must-watch television. Wembanyama in the fourth quarter has been excellent. It looks like New York is going to make sure that Jalen Brunson, if this is their final possession, certainly at least in regulation, that he's going to be the one shooting, as he should. He does come up empty, which means with 13 seconds left, oh my God in heaven. One of the worst blunders that you are going to see from Victor Wembanyama just took place. Jalen Brunson missed a shot to go ahead, and with 13 seconds left, Victor Wembanyama rebounds the basketball. No timeout called by San Antonio. He turns to push the ball up the floor, and he passes it to Stephon Castle. The problem is Stephon Castle had his back turned, and it hits him right in the numbers in the center of the back, and it lands in the hands of Jalen Brunson, who is then fouled, and he goes to the free throw line for a pair. Oh, you want to talk about a brutal way to potentially end the basketball game. Now, there's still 9.5 seconds left, so you got a little bit of time. But your superstar making that kind of play, it's not quite as bad as when J.R. Smith didn't know the score of a basketball game almost a decade ago. But it's not good, man. It's not good. You got to slow down in that stance. You got 13 seconds, man. There is no need to rush. Jalen Brunson misses the second one. And now San Antonio calls a timeout finally when they rebound the damn ball. You got to slow down with 13 seconds. You know, San Antonio has done this thing for the entire game where, for whatever reason, they just want to go. They just want to push. And I think that really is the telltale sign of a young basketball team. When you're just constantly trying to push and push and go quick and go fast when you don't always need to, you can slow down a little bit. And in that particular instance, when you rebound with 13.5 seconds left and you do have a timeout, there's no need to push the ball up the floor at a speedy pace to try and steal one. And it felt like that's what Victor Wembanyama was trying to do. This is a real learning experience for him the first two games of the series, because this isn't the Western Conference Finals anymore. You know, Oklahoma City's a good basketball team, but there's something about the NBA Finals where it's just different. And we're seeing that in real time with Wembanyama, because a majority of the series against OKC, it felt like even if San Antonio wasn't winning, that he was still playing good quality basketball. And there's plays in this series, and particularly in this game, where it doesn't always feel like the case. Now, San Antonio's still good. They're down one. They got 7.5 seconds left. They're going to get the ball at midcourt. So they're okay. They can take advantage, and they can steal a game. This would very much be them stealing a basketball game, because they should not. They blew a 12-point lead to find themselves down 14 points and to potentially come away the victor in a game where you do that is nothing short of sensational, if that is what ends up happening. Naturally, Victor Wembanyama is going to get the shot, and it does not go in, which means the New York Knicks are up 2-0 in the NBA Finals. This is exactly the shot that you wanted if you were San Antonio, with the opposite result. They feed the ball into De'Aaron Fox. I got to wait a little bit because I can't do play-by-play immediately for legal reasons. But they feed the ball into De'Aaron Fox, who gets it to Victor Wembanyama on a very classic pick and pop. And you're loving Victor Wembanyama with a jump shot in that instance. You'd love it more if he drove to the basket and tried to dunk on somebody. But you're not going to get a cleaner look than what they just got. And Wemby just couldn't hit it. So that's 0-2. And I'm putting a lot of the emphasis on this loss on the overall play of Victor Wembanyama. And you can get in right now, 310-840-4910, 310-840-4910. The Knicks up 2-0 now in the NBA Finals, going back to Madison Square Garden for game number 3 this upcoming weekend. That's a tough spot to be in if you're San Antonio. They're going to be raucous in New York for game number 3. But I'm putting a lot of the blame on Victor Wembanyama, despite the fact that statistically he was good in the game. He had 29-9, 11-21 from the floor. Statistically, you will take that. But it's a mentality thing with San Antonio. It's a mentality thing with the Spurs. And it felt like for a majority of the second, third, and fourth quarter, they didn't have the correct mentality. Talent-wise, they're as talented as anybody that you're going to find. I mean, they have Victor Wembanyama, for crying out loud. Talent-wise, they're as talented as anybody that you're going to find. In fact, if you're going body for body on the rosters, I like the Spurs, at least their starting lineup, more than I like that of the Knicks. But the Knicks, they are all on one page, and they understand the gravity of the moment. They're not afraid to be physical. It felt like San Antonio was afraid to be all of those things tonight. Offensively, they don't have any rhythm, the Spurs. Their rhythm for a majority of this basketball game was get the ball to Victor Wembanyama, and then he's going to figure something out and hopefully save us. And the problem is he didn't. Victor Wembanyama did what I used to call, or a coach of mine used to call, free shots. He called it free shots. Now, this was a coach when you were in like middle school, because middle schoolers shouldn't be doing this, but NBA players, I would argue, should not be doing this either. There were several times in the second, third, and fourth quarter where Victor Wembanyama would go up for the shot. He would leave the ground, both feet, off of the ground, and then he would mentally freeze. And he ends up passing out of shots when he has already jumped. And that's something at the NBA level that if you are a superstar, you can't do. You got to be ready to pull the trigger when it's time to pull the trigger. There needs to be a level of ferocity in your game, an understanding of I'm the best player on the floor. There is no shot from me that's going to be considered a bad shot. And in the second quarter in specific, when the Knicks went on the run to close and then obviously overtake the Spurs after being down by 12, it was a lot of that. And it threw off the flow offensively for San Antonio. It led to a lot of threes. It led to a lot of really quick possessions. And it just absolutely killed the Spurs. And what's going to kill Victor Wembanyama is the play that gave the Knicks one singular point. Quite literally changed the course of the, potentially the series. With 13 and a half seconds left, Wembanyama rebounds the ball, does not call a timeout, tries to push it, and passes it to Stephon Castle, and it hits him square in the back. It puts Jalen Brunson on the free throw line because he gets the turnover, gets fouled, and then he makes one shot at the free throw line, and the Knicks go on to win by 1 point. That is the deciding play of the basketball game, and that could end up being the deciding factor that brings a championship back to New York for the first time in decades. 50-plus years since New York has been considered title town in the NBA, and that very play could be the deciding factor. Because going to Madison Square Garden up 2-0 versus tied 1-1 are two completely different mentalities. It's going to be an insane environment anyway for game number 3, regardless. Like, the Knicks could have lost by 50 tonight, and it still would have been an insane environment in game number 3. But to have your best player make that play and effectively end up losing you the basketball game. Look, man, I like Victor Wembanyama. I do. He's been one of my favorite players to watch. It does feel like, though, he is not succeeding. He is not passing the test right now. And what's crazy to me is that it feels like he has all of the answers to the test, and he's still not passing it. He is physically gifted in a way that you, like, God only gives a certain amount of people in life the physical gifts that Victor Wembanyama has. You can say the same thing about the athletic gifts given the size. There are only so many 7'4 dudes that have the kind of athleticism, agility that Victor Wembanyama has. Most 7'4 dudes that you'll see, if you have ever, I don't know that you'll ever meet a 7'4 dude in your life, quite honestly. I don't know that I've ever met a person who's 7'4 before. But if you do meet a person that's 7'4, odds are they're kind of like a reindeer on skates. It's hard to control that body, man. There's a lot of you when you're 7'4. Wembanyama is 7'4, has all of the athletic gifts, and he has all of the guys on your side that you want to have on your side. I found a piece of the pregame show to be fascinating in the description of Victor Wembanyama. And then to see this game play out the way that it did, I feel like it magnifies the point. Manu Ginobili was on the Inside the NBA pregame show. And by the way, the fact that we get Inside the NBA for pregame in the NBA Finals is so good. Thank God it's not the other show that ESPN put in front of us last year and the year before that. It was brutal. But Manu Ginobili was on with Chuck and Shaq and Ernie and Kenny. Listen to what he said about Victor Wembanyama being around guys like Tim Duncan and David Robinson in the lead-up to the NBA Finals.
2: Happening this year, after you see the type of players that we have, maybe next year or in 2 years, but seeing them grow and get together that quick and mature like that is amazing. So I'm thrilled, like everybody else in town, in the organization. It's fantastic to see the team in this situation.
3: One thing I've always known about this organization, what I like to call the system, is you guys are family-knit group. So my question is, does David Robinson and Tim Duncan spend a lot of time with the young fella?
2: They come often. They come often to the team, especially in the summer. Once the season starts, we can give them space and time, but they are always a resource. They are always available. We are all always available, and hopefully they talk a lot. But that young man doesn't need much. He has he has the whole package. He's incredible, and he's so mature for being 22.
3: Yeah,
2: that is like it's hard to understand.
1: So you get to hang out with David Robinson. You get to hang out with Tim Duncan. In the offseason, you're working out with Hakeem Olajuwon. You get to hang out with Kevin Garnett, even though Kevin Garnett kind of flamed you earlier this week for crying after the Western Conference Finals. Greg Popovich is around the organization. You get to hang out with Monks. You got nuns showing up to the games. I mean, this dude has literally everyone that you could need on your side, and it still feels like he's getting bullied by Karl Anthony Towns through two games of the NBA Finals. How can that happen? He should be out-rebounding everybody on the Knicks by such a significant margin. Karl Anthony Towns went for 21-13. 21-13. There is no world where Victor Wembanyama should be getting out-rebounded by Karl Anthony Towns. Like, maybe on 2K, you can get away with that. Maybe on 2K. But in every other real world, when we're not in some sort of matrix, right? Some sort of video game, that should not happen. Wembanyama needs to be dominant on the glass, and I felt like for a majority of the game, the physicality, it felt like he was a little scared. And being scared of Karl Anthony Towns and Mitchell Robinson, all credit to those guys, man, but being scared of those dudes, that can't be the case. When you have the opportunity to be one of the greatest players of all time, this shouldn't have been a learning moment. This should have been an executing moment for Victor Wembanyama. And the problem is, when he is not executing at a high level, everybody else on the San Antonio Spurs seems to sink. Castle seems to sink a little bit. De'Aaron Fox seems to sink a little bit. Harper seems to sink a little bit. Everything is dependent on Victor Wembanyama, fair or unfair. He's the best player on that team. And when he doesn't have it, they don't have it. If they played like they did in the fourth quarter for the entirety of the game, they would have won this game by like 20. They just need to bottle that up. Last shot withstanding, that boneheaded play withstanding, but the actual play leading up to that, to get them back into the game after they were down 14 points, the play leading up to that, if they could bottle that and then do that for the course of four quarters, they're up 2-0. But they have not shown the ability to do that. And again, a lot of the credit goes to the Knicks. They stepped up to the physicality of the game. The officials let them play. And in the NBA Finals, you should be letting them play. This is a win for the old heads, by the way. All the old heads that say that today's day and age can't hang with physicality for a majority of the game, today's day and age could not hang with physicality. They just couldn't. That was a win for the old heads. But the Knicks stepped up to that, and it felt like San Antonio did not. Credit to Mike Brown as well. When he was hired, he was kind of flamed. They said, why would you fire Tom Thibodeau to hire a worse Tom Thibodeau? How does that make any sense? And the way that he's been able to get this team to find its identity, I mean, Mike Brown should have a statue in New York if they win this thing. He has been excellent, and he's been a coach for a long, long time. I've never necessarily looked at him in the NBA tier list, if you will, of coaches. I've never looked at him and thought, man, this guy's like an awesome X's and O's guy. That's never really been it. I mean, he got to a finals with LeBron James in Cleveland when LeBron was doing crazy things. This was the first tenure in Cleveland. He was on these Warriors teams when they won championships. He got Sacramento to the playoffs with the Light the Beam year after they had been horrible for like two decades. So he's always been a good coach, but I've never looked at him as like this awesome game-changing coach. Through the first two games, he's been an awesome game-changing coach. He's been coaching circles, as far as I'm concerned, around the San Antonio Spurs coaching staff. And the unfortunate reality for them is that Popovich is not walking through the door on game number three at Madison Square Garden. So Mike Brown's been awesome. Karl Anthony Towns has been awesome. I'm going to check. When we get back, I'll have the updated odds for NBA Finals MVP. My guess is that Karl Anthony Towns is going to be a pretty clear favorite to win because he was really good tonight. He was really good in game number one, and he has an opportunity in game number three to basically seal the award. If the Knicks win this thing in five, odds are it's Karl Anthony Towns having another great game in game number three, and that seals a championship, and that seals him as a hero in New York and a finals MVP, and then probably getting a pretty massive contract as a reward from the Knicks, because there's no way that you watch that dude win finals MVP and then be like, all right, we're going to move off of him. That's not how that works. So when we get back, I'll get those numbers a little bit more on this game in terms of the physicality as well. And some of your phone calls, 310-840-4910, 310-840-4910, reacting to the New York Knicks going up 2-0 over the San Antonio Spurs in the NBA Finals. It's Westwood One Sports Night with Den Day.
0: The cover star of Madden NFL 27 has been released, and it's Chicago Bears quarterback Caleb Williams. Yo, fans in the Windy City, is this a good thing? The third-year quarterback is on Madden Curse Watch. Westwood One Sports.
4: 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It appears by its own numbers, the U.S. government seems insolvent. 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Add it all up, and it looks like the U.S. owes more than $130 trillion it doesn't have. 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
1: They're partying in New York. I just got a text message from a friend of mine that lives in the city. And it was just a video of them partying. I don't know where he is. I don't think he's in Manhattan necessarily. But they're just partying all across New York. I don't really have a dog in the fight necessarily. In fact, I would have preferred San Antonio to win the series, if I'm being honest. But it is kind of cool to see a city come to life over a basketball team in a way that I don't know that most other cities would party the way that New York parties. It's very much a basketball town, and right now their town is up, or their team is up 2-0 in the NBA Finals. We'll take some of your phone calls, 310-840-4910. Rapid reaction to what we just saw take place. I'm still very, very upset at the way San Antonio played offense for a majority of the game. They should have had Victor Wembanyama on the block. They should have had Victor Wembanyama dominating Karl Anthony Towns and Mitch Robinson, not playing away from them, not hiding from those two guys. He just spent 7 games beating the brakes off of Chet Holmgren. Oh, a young rivalry between those two guys that dates back far before the NBA. Somebody needs to plaster Chet Holmgren's face, use AI the way that ESPN and ABC have been doing it. Use the AI to plaster Chet Holmgren's face over Karl Anthony Towns for Victor Wembanyama, over Mitchell Robinson for Victor Wembanyama. That guy's going to score 40 points and have 23 rebounds in game number 3. For whatever reason, he just can't do it against those two guys. Karl Anthony Towns, by the way, is now co-favorite to win Finals MVP, a plus 125. He did not start that way. I think he was almost like 10-1, 14-1, depending on what book that you went to at the beginning of the series. Now he's plus 125. He's tied with Jalen Brunson. The book's still valuing Jalen Brunson because they think he can go for 40 on any given night. And to be fair, he can go for 40 on any given night. But Karl Anthony Towns, now co-favored to win Finals MVP, really speaks to what has gone wrong for San Antonio. You can't let that guy be the one that is beating you up. Now, San Antonio's not dead. I don't want to treat them like they're dead. In fact, they could become the 6th franchise in NBA history to go down 0-2 in an NBA Finals and then proceed to win that specific Finals. The last time it took place was the Milwaukee Bucks against the Phoenix Suns in 2021. Prior to that, LeBron James and the Cavaliers in 2016 did it. Dwayne Wade did it in 2006. And then there was a big gap. The Trailblazers did it in 77. The Celtics did it in 1969. So Wemby could join that list. And there's a lot of great players that played on those championship teams. But they need to adjust the way that they are playing. They have to be dominant on the interior. They cannot play afraid. In a majority of the game tonight, they played afraid. Let's get to some of your phone calls. 310-840-4910, 310-840-4910. What did you think of the game tonight with the Knicks going up 2-0? Let's start with Johnny in Atlanta on line number 1. Johnny, what's up, man? No Johnny? We'll put Johnny on hold. We'll see. Johnny, we're coming back to you. Don't you worry. We're coming back to you. We'll get Johnny in Atlanta here coming up momentarily. Let's go to Jason. Jason is in Miami. Jason, what's up, man? You're on Westwood One Sports Night.
2: Hey, what's going on? I had called in last night and spoke to somebody and told them how my Knicks were too big for these guys because they were too young. They lacked the experience. The Knicks have players that have been in championships in college with Brunson and the Villanova guys, and then Karl Anthony Towns with Kentucky. But they're just too old and too rough for them. The Spurs are a great team, and they do have what it takes to come back. And if I were the Knicks, when I had a 14-point lead, I'm going to the hole. Even if I'm not getting the calls, I'm going to the hole if I'm missing threes. The coach needs to call timeout and tell these guys, you got to start driving. You can't give up and just start relying on the threes to win the game. It's too much. The Knicks are going to take them. I think they're going to beat them in 6. I think we go up another one, and then the Spurs win 2, and we win it at home.
1: I appreciate the call. You definitely want to win it at home just because the environment is going to be crazy. You know, the saying that was kind of birthed, it felt like, by the Golden State Warriors and Houston Rockets, more so the Rockets because they didn't actually win, living and dying by the 3 is a very big thing. And I thought when the Knicks relinquished that big lead, it's because they were relying on the three. San Antonio, when they relinquished their big lead and then were trying to scavenge it back, they relied too heavily on the three. The three-point shot can be such a great weapon for you offensively, right? We all understand basic math. Three is better than two. But if that's your only source of hope when you get into a pinch and into a hole, you're screwed. Both of the teams started playing better when they attacked the basket. That's just basketball 101. It goes back to the fundamentals. It's a lot easier to score points the closer you are to the basket. And when you're playing aggressive and attacking the cup, it just makes it a whole lot easier. So that's a great call. I appreciate it. 310-840-4910. Rashawn is in Baltimore, wants to weigh in on this. Rashawn, what's up, man?
3: Hey, what's going on, man? Thanks for taking my phone call.
1: Of course.
3: Hey, man. Classic game, too, man. No, definitely came down to the wire. Pulling for the Spurs. I think I called last week. I don't know if it was your show, somebody's show. I thought the Spurs was going to sweep me. You know, if not sweep, I thought it was going to, you know, at least winning in five, though. But like that caller said, man, you know, they're just too young right now. Just too young, not physical enough. And, Wimpy, what do you think? Like, I understand that's part of his game, though. Like, I don't like the way he takes too many three-point attempts, though. He was 2-for-9 game one, 2-for-6 the nice game. He, get that ball out more, man, to your shooters, man. You know, especially when I'm not being that efficient from the three-point line and everything like that, man. But
1: yeah,
3: I don't know.
1: He needs to be better than that, and I appreciate the call. If you're going to shoot 15 of those things in two games, you need to make more than four. Like, you're a great player. You're the best player on the team. If you're going to rely and settle for three-point shots, you need to make them. And that kind of ends up being his problem. He made a couple late in the fourth quarter, and it's all well and good, but you can't just be settling for threes or for dunks. There needs to be a mid-range in there. I've always been a massive fan of the mid-range in the postseason. In the regular season in the NBA, it's kind of whatever. You don't need one. In the postseason, if you look at some of the best players in playoff basketball history, everybody has a mid-range. You got to have a mid-range. And it felt like the worst thing that Wembanyama did was be indecisive on shots tonight. I call them free shots. A coach of mine called them free shots. You pull up, your feet have left the ground, and then you pass out of it. And he did that a couple of different times. He did that all on mid-range shots because he's not comfortable in the mid-range. All of the best players who win in the postseason, dating back to, you know, 70s, 80s, I mean, obviously the three-point line was not a thing for some of those years, but really the 90s and the early 2000s, Michael dominates in the mid-range. Kobe dominates in the mid-range. LeBron dominates in the mid-range. He only recently became a good three-point shooter within the past few years. Kawhi Leonard's a great example in that year with Toronto. Oh, my God, he lived in the mid-range. You need to have a great mid-range shot if you are going to be a dominating force in the postseason. And I need more of that for Victor Wembanyama. It can't just be threes and dunks. Right, like even Jalen Brunson, mid-range, he excels in that. He can beat you off of the bounce, and then I don't got to go all the way to the floor. I can settle for a 17-footer. I'm going to hit it in your mouth, and then I'm running back down the floor on defense. You've got to have a mid-range, and if it's not going to be Victor Wembanyama, somebody on the roster for San Antonio needs to be that guy. For a little bit, it can be De'Aaron Fox. I don't know that I trust De'Aaron Fox to do that for the remainder of the series now that you're down 0-2. Maybe it could be Harper, but he's still young. You know, we praised him in some of the other series that we've seen this postseason for his play and compared him. We've done this fun little bit comparing him to what could be coming up in the upcoming NBA draft, but I need to see somebody for San Antonio be a threat in the mid-range or the series is over. If you can't take advantage of that space on the floor, you're done. We'll take some more of your calls, 310-840-4910, 310-840-4910, plus we open it up for Free For All Friday. You get to steer the ship wherever. It starts next.
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1: 310-804-4910. It is officially a free-for-all Friday here on the show. You can take this any direction that you want. A majority of you are going to be calling to talk about the NBA Finals. I don't blame you. The Knicks go up 2-0 in what was an awesome game number two. Came down to the wire, and it was mistakes that were made by San Antonio that cost them the basketball game. Mistakes specifically made by Victor Wembanyama that cost them the basketball game. A late turnover with 13.5 seconds left to go that resulted in Jalen Brunson getting a trip to the free throw line where he made one of two, and then the Knicks won by 1 point. I mean, just really, really gut-wrenching stuff there. Wemby had a shot to win it at the end for San Antonio, could not do it, and they go down 0-2. There's only been two other teams that have gone down 0-2 at home in the NBA Finals. It was the Magic in 95, ironically led by Shaquille O'Neal. It was the 1993 Phoenix Suns, ironically led by Charles Barkley. I say ironically because this graphic that I saw was on Inside the NBA, and those two teams lost the NBA Finals. Shocking, right? The Magic got swept by the Houston Rockets, who had Kenny Smith on the team, so it was literally just an Inside the NBA graphic that was thrown up on television. And then the Phoenix Suns lost to Jordan and the Bulls 4-2 in that series in 1993. We will await what the final series results showcase in this one with the Knicks and the San Antonio Spurs. You can text us as well at 310-840-4910. Got a couple of texts coming in. One texter says, Mitch blew it. You got to put Wemby in the paint. Cat making the Spurs look bad. It's so easy to beat him. I agree with that. Karl Anthony Towns has been the shining star for New York in the first two games in a way that I did not think that Karl Anthony Towns was capable of. I am not the biggest fan of Cat, but he is purring all over the Spurs. That sounded nasty. It was intended to sound nasty. Let's get to some of your phone calls. 310-840-4910. Cheryl is in Syracuse, wants to talk about the game. Cheryl, what's going on?
2: Well, good evening. Even though I'm from Syracuse, I was kind of rooting for the Spurs to win one at home. But I don't give up on them, and I hope that your last two callers were great, and I hope that in the next couple of days they don't trash Wemby, because he's a 22-year-old kid. And those were some pretty huge lead swings in this game. And you can't just say in the last 13 seconds that was the end of the game. There were some huge things that happened before that. And some of this responsibility, I think, belongs to the coach. There could have been some timeouts and some calming down and rearranging where a player should have been. But I just wanted to tell you that I love the show, I won't be able to listen to people trash-talking him in the next couple of days.
1: So, Cheryl, I appreciate it. You are spot on about the coaching. Mitch Johnson needs to call a timeout with 13.5 seconds left. You don't need to push the ball there. Call a timeout, advance the ball across half court, and then you get 13.5 seconds to get a good quality look and then potentially give yourself an opportunity if the first look does not go to get an offensive rebound, which they did actually end up getting on the Victor Wembanyama shot. They just didn't have enough time left for the offensive rebound to then turn into a shot. So the coach deserves a little bit of blame as well. You got to call a timeout there. And this is not the first time it feels like Mitch Johnson has made a decision, or he has not made a decision that he should have made that could have resulted in his team winning a basketball game. So that does fall on the coach. I'm at 100% agreeance with you on that one, Cheryl. 310-840-4910, 310-840-4910. Triple M is in Dallas, wants to weigh in on game number two. Triple M, what's up, man?
3: Hey, man. So I called like about 2 weeks ago. Y'all were talking. Yeah, the thing is, y'all try to put Wemby in a pedestal like he's the GOAT and he's the best. And he's great. He's amazing. But he hasn't even won the championship yet, and y'all already talking about him like Jordan. And another thing, man, Brunson. I told y'all about Brunson. I'm a Maverick fan. Ever since he played with the Mavericks, he was good. He's still good. He does things around those big old trees, and they can't stop him. The only thing he can't do is play defense. I give him that. And but I mean, besides that, he's a bad man right there.
1: He is.
3: Another thing, man, I think Brunson is too young.

0: course, in the NBA since the age of 16, which is a very, very, very few group of people that can say that, right? LeBron, we knew at 16 that he was going to be dominating in the NBA. And then, honestly, you didn't know about Michael Jordan at that age. You knew he was going to be good. You didn't know about Magic at that age. You didn't know about Larry. You didn't know about Kareem Abdul-Jabbar, because if you talk to anyone that's a basketball historian, they're largely going to tell you that Lew Alcindor was the best high school basketball player that they've ever seen. So we knew about Kareem at that age, but it's, again, it's a very few and far, you know, between kind of player that you know at the age of 16 is going to be really, really good. But because we've known that, and because he was hyped up as this guy that was going to be franchise changing, and because he is 22 years old playing his first NBA Finals, I don't think it's a bad thing to put him on a pedestal, and I don't think it's a bad thing for him to receive the criticism that he is receiving. In fact, that's kind of what you should be aiming for. Only the greats get criticized. You know who we're not criticizing? Dudes that we don't care about. We hold him up to a certain standard because we realize that if everything goes super, super awesome in his career, he's going to be in these conversations as one of the greatest players that has ever played. It's also a very unique opportunity for a guy in today's modern, like hyper-modern age of the NBA, where it oftentimes takes you 6, 7, 8 years to win a championship. It's a very unique situation for him to be 22 years old in year number three, when he didn't even really play all of year number two because of the deep vein thrombosis, to find himself in a position where he could win a championship. I'm not counting him out yet. We've seen a number of different teams led by superstars come back from 0-2 deficits. Milwaukee, the Cavaliers with LeBron. I named a list of them earlier. Dwayne Wade in 2006 with the Miami Heat. So there's a very small group of teams that have been able to do that. I don't count out the San Antonio Spurs as being a team that could potentially do that. But it is going to be all about Victor Wembanyama. He needs to play dominating basketball. Dominating basketball. And through the first two games of this series, he has not done that. I do love your point about Jalen Brunson, though. He loves the moment. He really, really does. Can't play defense very well, but he does love the moment. 310-840-4910. It is a free-for-all Friday, but we're taking a lot of calls on the NBA Finals, as we should be, because the Knicks and the Spurs gave us a great one in game number two. The Knicks go up 2-0. I'm Denton Day. You can tweet me at the Denton Day. That's a text line as well at 310-840-4910. Phones aren't your thing. You can shoot us a text message. We're also on YouTube. We got a YouTube chat that's pretty active. Come hang out with us and chop it up a little bit here. Chirp me a little bit. All is good and well in the YouTube chat. Let's continue taking some of your calls. Racing is in Oregon. Wants to go off the beaten path. Talk a little bit of the Minnesota Vikings quarterback competition. Racing, what's up, man?
1: Hello. I was wanting to talk about the Vikings quarterback competition. So far through camp, I think that Kyler Murray has been the better quarterback overall, and I think he will win the starting job through preseason, and I don't think he'll show off much in preseason, and it'll be a close call, but I think that he will eventually win the starting job, because I think he is a way better quarterback than J.J. McCarthy.
0: I am in agreement with you, and I appreciate the call. J.J. McCarthy and that leadership thing that everyone wouldn't shut the hell up about when he was coming out of Michigan is not really working. And all these, I loved the discourse with the J.J. McCarthy thing, because I just never really saw it. I thought he was a fine quarterback in the NFL. I never saw that he was going to be a great NFL quarterback. That was Jayden Daniels, saw it. Caleb Williams, saw it. Drake May, gotcha. Bo Nix surprised me a little bit. The J.J. McCarthy thing, though, kudos to Minnesota. Then getting rid of Sam Darnold for McCarthy, hey, man, that's y'all. Have fun with that one. 310-840-4910, 310-840-4910. It is a free-for-all Friday. You can call me about the Minnesota Vikings quarterback position. You can call me about anything. We're talking a lot of the NBA Finals, though, as well. Johnny in Atlanta is back. Hopefully we fix this phone issue. Johnny, what's up, man? You're on the program.
2: What's going on? I got three things. I'm going to talk about the Spurs, Knicks, and what's his name. So the Spurs, they got a young coach, young players, and they rush all their shots. They don't settle down. While on the other hand, the Knicks, they got a veteran coach, a veteran team that was almost there last year, and they don't rush their shots. Just look how many

0: times they shot the ball with 1 second left on the shot clock and made it. They settled down. They moved the ball to the right player to make the great shot. And then I forgot Mike Brown was the coach of the Sacramento Kings when De'Aaron Fox ran him up out of there. So it's kind of bittersweet for Mike Brown to be up 0-2 on De'Aaron Fox after he got ran out of the city. And Spurs is 7. All right. So yeah, have a nice one.
1: I appreciate it, Johnny. Spurs in 7 would be epic. That one would obviously end in San Antonio, where they are currently not playing very well, are the San Antonio Spurs. But a Spurs in 7 would, honestly, I'll take 7 games if it's like what we had tonight. This series, we're 2 games in. This series has been far better than the impromptu finals between the Thunder and the Spurs. That series largely was awful. You had one good game that went to overtime and a bunch of games that were not very fun to watch. I've really enjoyed watching a majority of the games that we've seen in some of these other series, but these 2 games in particular in the NBA Finals have been sensational. So I've loved every single second of it. 310-840-4910, 310-840-4910. That's a talking text line here on Westwood One Sports Night. You can tweet me at the Denton Day. Raphael's in Chicago, wants to talk about the NBA Finals on line number 2. Raphael, what's up, man?
2: Hey, what's up, Dende?
1: How we doing?
2: Awesome. I just want to talk about the NBA Finals and those last few seconds.
1: I got you, Rafael. He did make a mistake. You can't make that play, though. You can't. When you're the best player on the floor, you can't make that play. Part of that's on the coach. Call a timeout. Help your guy out. But you can't make that play. And maybe, honestly, some of it's on Castle, too. Why are you turning your back to the ball handler? Is the expectation that Victor Wembanyama at 7'4" is just going to push this thing up like he's a point guard? I know we say that he can. But why are you turning your back to the basketball? That's like fundamental stuff. You should be able to see the ball most times. You should know. I mean, how many times have they run a similar situation in a regular season game in practice? You are the guard. You are the outlet, right? I know Victor Wembanyama is a super talented dude, but you are the outlet. You should be looking for the basketball to then slow things down offensively for San Antonio. So I didn't love that play. I think Wembanyama is going to get a lot of criticism for it, and to be completely honest, he should get a little bit of criticism for it. I mean, that is the nature of the beast. You're the best player and you made a boneheaded play that cost you 1 point, and then your team lost by 1 point. Can't be making rookie mistakes in the finals. You can do that in round number 1 against Portland, but don't do that in the NBA Finals. It just can't happen. 310-840-4910, 310-840-4910. That's our talk and text line here on Westwood One Sports Night. Let's get a couple of text messages in here. We got one texter saying Wemby had a complete meltdown. It cost them the game. Meltdown, I would not say. Bad play, I would say. Because, again, that pass cannot happen. Wemby is already playing KD style. Lazy defense and shooting threes. I mean, defensively, I don't know that he was lazy. I actually thought that Mike Brown did a really good job of trying to get Victor Wembanyama outside of the paint. That's something he's done really well in both of the first 2 games of this series, is making sure that Victor Wembanyama cannot disrupt them when they drive to the basket. And then when he does, they have been driving and kicking as well as anybody. And that led to a couple Landry Shamet open looks. That led to a couple of Mikal Bridges open looks. I mean, the Knicks got a bunch of dudes that are ready and willing to fire off threes on the drive and kick. I think they've done a really good job putting Victor Wembanyama in precarious positions on defense that make his life really, really difficult. We're loaded on the phone lines, but we got a line open for you. 310-840-4910, 310-840-4910. More of your phone calls when we get back. 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
1: It is a free-for-all Friday, though this is going to be dominated by the NBA Finals. The Knicks go up 2-0 over the San Antonio Spurs. Oh, Victor Wembanyama, last-second shot, no good, and San Antonio is 0-for at home, and now they go to Madison Square Garden. I continuously, during breaks, open up social media, and I see how nuts the city of New York is right now. People are hanging from street signs. I haven't seen anything on fire yet, so that's positive. But they are partying in the streets of New York. They will earn the title of the city that never sleeps tonight because these Knicks fans ain't going anywhere. That's going to be a raucous environment. It's like 10 grand to get into the game, which is nuts. Like, who's spending 10 grand on Knicks tickets, especially if you're not even going to win the finals on that? But that is neither here nor there. I don't have that money, so what do I care? 310-840-4910, 310-840-4910. That's our talking text line. We're loaded on the phone, so let's get back out to them. We'll start line number one. Jules is in Texas, wants to jump in here. Jules, what's going on?
2: Yes, sir. Thank you for taking my call. The coach and the coaching staff for San Antonio are... I'm trying to be civil. Moronic, idiotic, stupid. They've got Ralph Sampson, who can dribble a little better. They don't have a center. Luke Kornet is 7'1" and sturdy. If he's on the floor playing center and Wemby is playing four, who's going to stop it? Carl Anthony Towns is what? 6'10", 6'11". If you put those two on the floor at the same time, he can't guard both of them. And Kornet proved against Oklahoma City he can get up.
1: Yeah, he barely played tonight. Kornet played 8 minutes, didn't take a single shot, had two free throws, did come down with a pretty clutch rebound.
2: Wemby instead of playing with him. The only time they were on the floor was about 30 seconds.
1: Wait, did you just say replace?
2: And he gets the ball. Oh,
1: hold on. Time out. Did you say replace?
2: Yeah. When Wemby comes out, they put Kornet
1: in.
2: Instead of playing them both.
1: Oh, okay. All right. Jules, I appreciate it. You had me there for a second. I thought you meant they need to play Kornet over Victor Wembanyama, and then we are going to have problems. I'm glad we clarified that, because there's no world where we are playing Luke Kornet over Victor Wembanyama. I do agree that I would like to see if New York is going to utilize two bigs, I would then like to see San Antonio potentially match that and put a little bit of the pressure on New York to say, hey, you guys want to play physical, let's play this physical style. But Kornet is not this like savior. This is something that I think a lot of fans do when they see a team that's down 0-2. They just look for random players that they think are going to be big time saviors. I think Kornet could add some things, but I don't think that he is going to save the series for the San Antonio Spurs. Victor Wembanyama is going to save the series for the San Antonio Spurs. If he plays better in games 3 and 4, then we have a series tied 2-2 coming back to San Antonio, and who knows from there. 310-840-4910, 310-840-4910. Brandon is in Chicago, wants to jump in here on Westwood One Sports Night. Brandon, what's going on?
3: Hey, what's going on, DJ? Thanks for taking my call, man.
1: Of course.
3: So first, I want to get to the Spurs and then wrap it up with the Knicks. I'm a lifelong Bulls fan, but, you know, I can appreciate beautiful basketball, and that's kind of what we saw tonight. But as far as the Spurs, when there were 6 minutes to go, they're down 14. They only hit one three-pointer in that whole 14-0, that Vassell three-pointer, to bring them back to within two. The way they got back in that game was Dylan Harper. And, you know, in that situation at the end of the game where you just need 1 point, I don't see how you don't turn to your number two pick that has been, you know, your record setting in the playoffs, and just let him have his moment, man, because he is having his coming out party if Mitch Johnson will let him have it, because he could have gotten to the rim and at least drawn some contact or been able to kick it out again, or, you know, do a alley-oop to Wemby if he would have just faked to the three-point line and then, you know, gotten to the paint. That being said, you saw the Spurs' inexperience tonight, man. And with the Knicks, it's a cohesive unit. And it just goes to show you that, time and tribulations, can overcome bad times like against the Pacers. And, you know, we saw the Pacers last year playing some beautiful basketball, and the Knicks were playing beautiful basketball tonight, man. That second quarter possession where they had, three or four driving.
1: The way that I know exactly what you're talking about, where everyone touched the ball like twice. It was awesome.
3: Yeah, and that kind of was how the Pacers were playing. And, when the Spurs are really good, they're decisive, like how what the Knicks were doing. They weren't peddling around or, kind of being, not aggressive, especially with Wemby. They needed to be more aggressive tonight, and they weren't, and the Knicks were, and that's why I think they got the W. And Tibbs had to play a part in this. That's where they got their defensive edge, I think, and it just built over time. And Mike Brown has pushed the buttons on offense, man.
1: He really has. I appreciate the call. 310-840-4910. I love the point that you made at the beginning of the call where the Spurs did not. They made 1-3 on that 14-0 run. A lot of that came from attacking the basket, getting to the rim. And that's how you, if you are down, that's how you get yourself back into a basketball game, not just settling for threes. Everyone thinks that because Golden State made it so popular and that you can completely turn a basketball game in a couple of shots with all the threes means that everyone has to do that. That is not the case. Understand your personnel. San Antonio has much better personnel set for attacking the basket. They did that, and then they got themselves back into the game. Funny how that works. Bert is in Baltimore, wants to chime in here. Bert, what's going on?
4: How you doing, man? I love when you are on the correct side of the mic, my man.
1: Thank you.
4: Hey, did you say when you mentioned a minute ago about the $10,000 get-in cost in New York, did you say especially when you're not going to win the finals?
1: Yeah, because you're not winning game. I mean, like when you're not winning the actual finals because you're not winning in game three. They could win in game four. But you're not hoisting the trophy. Yeah.
4: Yeah, I couldn't afford the 10 grand, whether it was game seven or not. But yeah, I got you. Because I was going to say for a team that's won 13 in a row, the odds of them losing four of the next five aren't real high.
1: Right. They're minus 500 to win the series right now for those that gamble.
4: What are the odds?
1: They're minus 500 to win the series.
4: Oh wow!
1: So pretty substantial.
4: I put a whopping $10 on them at the start of the playoffs at plus 771. So I'm in line to win a cool $77.10. But you for your pushback on the Luke Kornet comment. I was just laughing. So, like, this isn't 1957. Just because you could be guess what? I'm 6 feet. And 53 years old, despite the fact that I did play Division I college basketball, I could guard Luke Kornet at my ripe old age. Basketball is about leverage, center, gravity, so forth and so on, not whether you can see over your defender, especially when you can't shoot. But I did want to just give a little bit of pushback on the criticism for San Antonio not taking the timeout. I know multiple times this year we've kind of had this discussion, and as a former player, I'll just tell you that I'm of the opposite opinion. Typically at high level Division I and professional basketball, if there are 6 seconds or more on the clock in a live ball situation, the teams practice repeatedly. They know what San Antonio did not execute, but they know what they're supposed to do. They've practiced it a million times. You don't want to take a timeout unless you do need, if it's under 2 seconds, you take the timeout. 3 seconds, because you realistically don't want to force a shot. You want to advance the ball across the timeline with the aid of the timeout. But right, with 6 seconds or more, you're just going to give the defense a chance to set up as much as anything. You want to have the opportunity to get, a transition basket, just something where the defense isn't set, and you catch them off guard. I've got absolutely no beef at all with the way saying it, the execution, obviously I do, but not with the strategy at all. How many times have we talked about it? Heck, even with me on the air just this season, probably a third or fourth game where there's been criticism of a head coach for not taking a timeout. And I just think the majority of NBA coaches, if you polled them, would tell you they'd rather.
1: I think they all would tell you that, Bert, and I appreciate the call. I would still take a timeout. I'm still taking a timeout because you don't need to rush. If you can't get a good shot up in 13 seconds because the defense, you know, gets to like kind of situate themselves, that's on you. You know, I'm taking the timeout and I'm putting my team in the best position. I'm not necessarily worried about New York. I'm putting my team in the best position. You know, San Antonio kind of struggled when they tried to push the basketball tonight. That was a thing that I kept noticing. Every time they looked like they were going on a run, they would push it in transition, and then it would lead to something sloppy happening. I'm taking a timeout. I'm giving my guys the best opportunity to be damn what the defense is doing. I'm giving my guys the best opportunity. And even when they got the shot with 6 seconds left with Victor Wembanyama's potential game winner, that's a great shot that they drew up. So I think they had the X's and O's necessary to where they could have gotten a really good shot with 13 seconds left. I would have called the timeout. I would have. 310-840-4910, 310-840-4910. It is a free-for-all Friday, though most of this has been about the NBA Finals, as it should be, because the Knicks are two games away from winning the NBA Finals. They're up 2-0 over the San Antonio Spurs, with the series going back to Madison Square Garden. Mark is in Miami, wants to chime in. Mark, what's up, man? You're on Westwood One Sports Night.
5: Hey, what's up, man? Yeah, Wemby, as great as he is, inexcusable. First of all, I don't know when he has the ball and he has the point. Castle should have had the rock there as soon as Wemby had the board. I don't want him on that side of the ball in a critical moment of the game online. I want Castle running the offense, and I want Wemby setting up on the other side of the court. So that cannot happen. I don't want him as great as he is, he's still not a great ball handler. And for some reason why he insists on doing it, and they do it a lot, and they've gotten away with it just because they're so such a great and talented team. In this late game situation, you want Castle the ball in the hand, and so hey, that's just a gut wrenching loss for them. I still had the Knicks winning in seven. Probably not going to go seven, but I'm going to go six. I wouldn't be surprised if the Spurs still win two more games. They're still good enough, and Wemby can still dominate and go off in the Garden. So it's not over yet, but it's going to be a tough fall. But the Spurs are a loaded, talented team. And they've just won games in seven games over probably the best team in the league in OKC. So I'm not going to count them in. But finally, one last thing, I'm going to get your opinion. If I'm Mitch Johnson, I want to make the switch out. Dylan Harper probably has been the most consistent player for them outside. Maybe you can argue the best player for them through the first two games on both ends of the court. Do you think, would you make a lineup change and start him and have Champagne come off the bench? Because Champagne's more of a spot-up shooter. But I think Harper gives you more on both ends of the court. So if you're Mitch Johnson, it's got to be all hands on deck. You got to at least get one, if not two, in New York. Do you think you would make that change? Because I think at this point in time, you got to make a lineup change because Harper's shown, even though he's a 19-year-old rookie, he's balling out, and he's been incredible on both ends of the court. I'll take your thoughts on the time. Thanks.
1: Yeah, I appreciate the call. I would make that decision. You know, I think... So the reason that they have Harper coming off of the bench, theoretically, is because they love the spark that he brings off of the bench. And if you look at the bench scoring outside of Dylan Harper, they scored 4 points. He had 15. Everyone else scored 4. That includes Harrison Barnes, who played 5 minutes. I prefer not to see Harrison Barnes in an NBA Finals game. Keldon Johnson had 3 points. Luke Kornet had 1 point. Carter Bryant played 3 minutes. So their bench is not the deepest thing in the world. You love the idea of having a guy like Dylan Harper who can come off the bench and provide offense. So I understand why he's coming off of the bench, but I do agree with you in that this is the NBA Finals. Your season is now on the line, effectively, right? You're not totally on the brink of elimination, but you're looking it in the face, especially if you lose and go down 3-0. If you go down 3-0, you're not winning game 4 in Madison Square Garden. You're not. That's not going to happen. That place is going to be on fire for game number 3. It's 10 grand to get into the door game number 3. Game number 4, if they win, is going to be more than that, and it's going to be insanity. Right? And it's going to be this balance of insanely famous people, which has the tendency to kind of fluster athletes. I did laugh at this idea of Fat Joe just waving his hands like a casual fan trying to distract Victor Wembanyama late in the game when he was shooting a free throw and then having it actually work. But you're going to have this balance of everyone who has ever loved the Knicks and is super famous, and then a bunch of like crazy New York, like diehard, legit New York fans that are going to potentially see their team win a championship for the first time in their lifetime. Some of them remember the championship that was 50 years ago. Most of them do not. So it's going to be a really, really crazy environment. So if you think that Harper starting is the missing piece, then I would put him in the starting lineup, and I would do it as soon as possible. Ben is in Illinois. Ben, you're on Westwood One Sportsnet. What's going on?
6: Hey, what do you say, Josh? Love the show. I'm hearing
1: not
6: a lot
1: Josh,
6: of good
1: but
6: things.
1: Close enough.
6: Oh, I'm sorry. I was looking on the web, on the internet. My bad. You guys are all spot on. I agree about the Castle thing, not taking the ball from Wemby. I mean, that's youth right there. Both of those guys, super young. And then, you know, the Knicks just pretty much dared Wemby to beat him, and he couldn't pull it out. So I was going to say maybe you should call up PCA from the Cubs, and they could have a little chat about, you know, having all the fans being down on them, you know, because they're young guys and stuff. So that's basically what I was calling to chime in about. But it was a great game, and you guys are right about the beautiful style of play. And, you know, it's refreshing because
1: at most
6: the regular.
1: I appreciate the call, Ben. It's poetry at most points watching some of these possessions. And I thought the Knicks had a couple of really good possessions where you're getting a lot of good ball movement in. And it's fundamental stuff, man. You learn this in the little league level, the house league, the rec league level. Ball movement makes it really, really easy to get good looks. And on the one, there's like the famous possession, the infamous possession in the second quarter that ended with a Mikal Bridges corner three, it really did feel like everyone on the Knicks roster touched the ball twice. And at that point, San Antonio's defense is so all over the place, anyone was wide open, and it lands in the hands of Bridges. He hits the shot, but anyone is open at that point. That is just high-level, high-IQ basketball. 310-8404-9-10. We continue taking your calls as a part of Free For All Friday right here on Westwood One Sports Night with Denton Day. Don't go anywhere.
0: The University of Texas has won the Women's College World Series, sweeping Texas Tech in the championship series. It's the Longhorns' second title in program history, having now won back-to-back years. Westwood One Sports.
7: 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It appears by its own numbers, the U.S. government seems insolvent. 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Add it all up, and it looks like the U.S. owes more than $130 trillion it doesn't have. 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
1: At the Denton Day on Twitter, the Knicks up 2-0 over the San Antonio Spurs. They win an epic game number 2. Jalen Brunson, a go-ahead free throw with 13 seconds left to go. Victor Wembanyama couldn't get a shot to fall with about 2 seconds and change. And then San Antonio grabs an offensive rebound, can't get it off before the time expires, and they are now down 0-2 going to Madison Square Garden. I don't envy the position that they are in. It's going to be an uphill fight going into a very, very crazy environment in MSG. We're taking your phone calls, 310-840-4910, 310-840-4910. Your thoughts on the game, what you saw, your biggest takeaway. Ricky is in Florida, line number 3. Ricky, what's up, man?
18: Hey, man, nobody wants to talk about Jalen Brunson's heart. That dude wants it more than anybody else. And all I have to say is game 3, Timothy Chalamet's just going to be saying, Wemby sucks! Go New York, baby!
1: I appreciate the call. Thank you for the call. I don't think, was Chalamet there tonight? I saw Ben Stiller there. Obviously, I saw Fat Joe there. Fat Joe acting like a regular fan, which I think is hilarious. I don't know that I saw Timothy Chalamet. Maybe I just wasn't looking for Timothy Chalamet, but I know he's going to be there chirping at old Victor Wembanyama. Let's go to Jane. Jane is in Tucson. Jane, what's going on? How are you?
19: Hi, Denton. I'm fine. I think I told you a while ago that my brother's been following Jalen Brunson since he was in high school. And so I've always known about him, and I've thought he was really an interesting player and was happy for his success. But tonight he just, I don't know, I wanted to know what you thought of what his play was like tonight. It seems almost like Cat stealing his thunder or something, and he's just not as up front as usual. Is that my imagination or...
1: No, you're 100% right. I mean, he goes 7 of 25 from the floor. That's not a great shooting night for Jalen Brunson. What I would say that Knicks fans should be thrilled about is that you won a game on a bad Jalen Brunson shooting night, because he's not going to shoot that poorly in game
19: number 3. Oh, yeah, that's a good point.
1: Yeah, so you got away, you in a sense, and Jane, I appreciate the call as always, in a sense, you got away with one. Because in every single series, it feels like there's always one Jalen Brunson game where he doesn't shoot the ball particularly well. And the fact that you came away with a win in that game means that moving forward, when he does shoot the ball well, if you get yourself in a situation where he and Cat are playing the way that, you know, Cat played, then the series is over. Right? This had all of the makings of being a game that the Knicks let slip through their fingertips, and San Antonio steals at the buzzer, and they're breathing a little bit less heavy because it's 1-1 and not down 0-2, and that just didn't happen. So it was not a great Jalen Brunson game, but you know that those games are going to come. He had 4 turnovers as well, which is a little uncharacteristic, but still, the Knicks didn't turn the basketball over. That's something we haven't discussed a bunch. The Spurs had 16 turnovers compared to only 12 for the Knicks, and the play that got Brunson to the free throw line was a turnover. So it does come down to some of these details and the little things that are big-time separators between who wins the game, who loses the game, and then ultimately, because of the importance of this game number 2 being now 2-0 rather than 1-1, who could potentially be losing the series. 310-840-4910, 310-840-4910. William is in Fort Worth, wants to weigh in on the coaching of the Spurs. William, what's going on, man? You're on Westwood One Sports Night.
20: 3 very quick observations. Everybody talks about Wimby's a generational talent, and he is. But I think what you saw tonight was the detriment of modern-day basketball, where you have all these bigs settling for perimeter shots. He dominates in the paint. 2, you saw the inexperience of their head coach. You have 7 seconds left in the game, and you get no dribble penetration to try to attack the basket and either get fouled or get a good spot-up look. I said before, the play was even designed. I said they're going to play some pick and roll at the top of the key with Wimby taking a perimeter. There's no way in the world, if I'm the head coach, I'm taking the ball out of De'Aaron Fox's hands at that particular time, because he's able to beat you off the dribble. He's an excellent free throw shooter. 3rd thing, everybody talks about the youth of San Antonio, and you're seeing that. In the critical moments, they're making crucial turnovers. I heard a caller call and allude to how well Ron Harper's son is playing. He's playing well, but if you watch the game, he had a couple of critical turnovers within the last 3 minutes himself. And then the last thing I'll see that no one's talking about, not only is there a significant difference in today in the turnover differential, but you can't miss free throws. When you in the playoffs, each and every possession is more condensed and is more crucial. When you get the opportunity to go to the line, you can't miss. I think they missed 11 free throws or something like that. You gotta knock those shots and points, because those are leading opportunities to score on the board. And no one really talked about the Knicks.
1: Yeah.
20: With the exception of one player, they were knocking them down left and right. And even I forgot his name, the kid that shoots 30%, he went 4 for 6. Mitchell Robinson, yeah, he went 4 for 6 or 4 for 7 from the line, which is for him is pretty significant. So, San Antonio, I think this series is pretty much over in 5, because the Knicks, if you're the Knicks and you go on the road and you split, you know, on the home court, you'll take that. But to go up 2-0 in the fashion that they did defensively, they've outplayed San Antonio. Like you alluded to earlier, if you play inside out and you spread the floor and play some old school basketball, you can still win with that in that manner of play as opposed to just jacking up a bunch of perimeter shots.
1: Yeah, the perimeter shots are killer. So the free throw numbers, nobody missed 11, but San Antonio did miss 8. They shot 70% from the free throw line, which saw Victor Wembanyama miss 3 and Stephon Castle miss 2. Those are your two guys that they need to be better at the free throw line. Victor Wembanyama in specific needs to be better at the free throw line. The Knicks weren't spectacular either. I mean, they shot 76% on 16 of 21. They just didn't get to the line as many times. So nobody missed 11, but I hear what you're saying. The free throws, it's fundamental stuff, man. When you get to the free throw line, you got to take advantage of it, especially in a game that is overtly physical, right? There was so much physicality. Take advantage of it when you do get a foul call. Get to the free throw line and then make New York pay for putting you there. 310-804-4910. Benny is in Dallas, wants to talk about game number 2. Benny, what's going on?
2: Hey, man, how you doing tonight? Hey, guy, hey, I'm glad to listen to you, man. I'm telling you, I had a conversation with Linnell a few nights ago, and I told him what they were going to do was they're going to take Mitchell Robinson and Cat, and they're going to wear him down. And I think they pretty much did that. I mean, because in the fourth quarter, Wimby wasn't Wimby, and they got to figure out Mitch Johnson. His job is going to be how to figure, make sure that Wimby stays inside 90% of the time, because this guy is too good on the inside to be standing out there jacking up three-pointers all night. I mean, the guy's a generational talent, like the guy said, but you got to let him grow. He's got to grow up. I mean, he's only 22 years old, man, and he's still a kid, you know, and he's still – that whole team is a team full of kids, and these guys are making kid-like mistakes down the stretch. You know,
1: yeah, I mean,
2: so,
1: their veteran is De'Aaron Fox and kind of Harrison Barnes.
2: Right.
1: But they are young. You're right.
2: And these guys, and De'Aaron Fox, I mean, this guy is really good when he's healthy. You know what I mean?
1: Yeah, but he is. Benny, I'm up against it, so I got to let you run. I appreciate the call. I would like to see Victor Wembanyama cut down the amount of threes. They should limit him. Hey, you get 3 3-point attempts. Everything else got to be in the paint, mid-range, but we still want you to take upwards of 20 shots. He did address the play that cost them the game. You'll hear what he said next.
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1: At the Denton Day on Twitter, game number 2 in the books, NBA Finals, the Knicks up 2-0. A play late in the game cost the San Antonio Spurs an opportunity to go down and win it, I would say. They still had that opportunity, but it cost them an opportunity to potentially really put the pressure on New York. Victor Wembanyama rebounded the basketball with 13 and a half seconds left. They start to push, San Antonio does. He's on the left side of the floor. He lobs the ball to Stephon Castle, or outlet passes the ball to Stephon Castle. Stephon Castle was not looking for the basketball. He had turned to run up the floor, assuming that Victor Wembanyama was going to take the ball himself. It bounces right off the back of Castle, lands in the hands of Jalen Brunson. Jalen Brunson gets fouled. He shoots 2 free throws, makes 1 of them. The Knicks end up winning by 1 point. And that's kind of the ball game, right? Victor Wembanyama had a shot to win it. After that, could not come away with it. So no one's going to think about the shot that he missed. Everyone's going to think about the play, because you don't normally see a superstar make that kind of play. They're decisive. Hey, I got the ball. I'm pushing it up the floor. They're decisive. Victor Wembanyama, for a majority of the game tonight, was not super decisive, especially in the first half. I thought in the first half he was looking to get everybody else involved. He was way too passive. I need my superstar to be decisive. That's a theme really in the series of how Victor Wembanyama has played. I need that decisiveness. He was asked about the play after the game, as he should have been. Here's what he said about the final couple of possessions and how he handled it.
28: Just wanted to
8: you to take us through the last three possessions, the two misses from mid-range and the turnover with Castle. What did you see and how can you guys react?
11: I'm still very blurry, and that's the whole problem. You know, I need to have more poise, more control over the game. I'm not going to go through the whole positions, but that's the general image.
1: I'm still blurry, and I need to have more poise. I don't know that I've ever heard a superstar call themselves blurry. I think it's a fair thing to a fair way to describe himself. I don't know that he's seeing things the way that he did in the series against Oklahoma City. Certainly not in the other two series that we saw from San Antonio this year. It feels like you're waiting for him and he's waiting for himself to make a big play, but he's not going out there and actually making the big play. He's doing just a little bit too much and it's costing them. Right? Like at that point, you need to be decisive. And there's, you could blame a bunch of different people on that specific play. You could blame the coach not calling a timeout. At that point, it's a tie ball game. So you can use all of those 13 seconds. You call the timeout, advance the ball. You got 13 seconds. Worst case scenario, you shoot a shot late in the clock. It misses. Buzzer hits. You go to overtime. You had that in your back pocket. They didn't use that. You could blame Castle. Why are you turning your back to the basketball? You're the guard. You should be on the receiving end of the outlet pass. This is basketball 101. You could blame Wembanyama not being decisive. Like, there's a lot of different people that you could blame for that specific play. But this is now two games in a row where he said, or he's had the very same sentiment at a post-game press conference, which is, I'm not good enough. And to an extent, you appreciate the honesty, but I would appreciate it more if he just then is good enough in the next game. Like, I don't want to sit here and hear this after every single game. Eventually, it does become the boy that cries wolf. If you're not good enough, you need to put yourself in a position to be good enough. And we know that you can. That's what's frustrating about this. Like, this isn't a player sitting at the post game that we don't think is very good. It's not like this is, God, Luke Kornet's just going to take a bullet on this one. It's not like this is Luke Kornet being like, I have to be better. You played 8 minutes. You did whatever you could in those 8 minutes. Victor Wembanyama, if he's going to have this sentiment, you need to actually then go out there and be better. Be as good as we know that you can be. The criticism that is going to be levied in the direction of Victor Wembanyama is because we understand how good the guy can be, and he's not living up to the expectations. He's not living up to what we are expecting him to be. I got a text message. I don't know if it was a text message. Maybe it was in the YouTube chat. You can watch us on YouTube. Search Westwood One Sports Night. I got a message, though, that said, even if they didn't win, Victor Wembanyama won the fans this season. And maybe he did. I guess there are a lot of Victor Wembanyama fans. But who cares? That's not what he came here for. He didn't come here to win the fans. And also, that's futile. Because the way that fans operate, we are crazy lunatics if you are fans of any sport. It doesn't really matter which one. But in the NBA in particular, there is a circle of life. And the general circle of life is you pick a star or someone that you think is going to be a superstar. You ride with them as they ascend. And then there's a fork in the road that takes place. As you ride with them when they ascend, they either go one way and they win championships. And then at a certain point, they win too many championships and you don't like them anymore. That's what we saw with Patrick Mahomes in Kansas City. Everyone thinks that Kansas City is the devil in the NFL. They're working with the refs, all of these different things. To an extent,

0: fans, if he does not start winning at a high enough level, the fans will then turn on him. So that's not a consolation at all. You don't want the fans. You want to win championships. That's why he came here. 310-308-4049. That's our talk and text line here on Westwood One Sports Night. You can tweet me as well at the Denton Day. Let's continue taking some of your phone calls on game number two, with San Antonio falling to New York. The series now 2-0 in favor of the Knicks as it goes to Madison Square Garden for game number three. Steven is in Santa Cruz, wants to weigh in. Steven, what's going on, man? You're on Westwood One Sports Night.
1: Hey, Big Baller, what's up? I had a weird feeling about this. I'm a diehard Spurs fan, and I kept telling my friends, they're missing, this is just my opinion, they're missing that intimidating veteran power forward big that can take Victor to his side and pull him aside when he's doing something wrong or when he's confused. That word that came tonight, perplexed, confused, he's scared, he never seen that type of slowing down an offense. They're not OKC. They're not going to push it up and down the floor. Until that happens, I hope I eat crow. I hope they win, go to game seven and win it. But I just think the Knicks can win it all. You know, it is what it is.
0: Oh, I don't think the Knicks can win it all. I've watched two games. I know that the Knicks can win it all. I appreciate the call, Steven. I think you are right in that it does feel like in watching San Antonio play that they kind of read their own press clippings a little bit. And what I mean by that is they were under the assumption that, yes, our series with OKC was the championship, and whoever won that was just going to mow through whoever was in the Eastern Conference. And that has very clearly not been the case. Despite the fact that I don't think that the Eastern Conference was particularly strong, it doesn't really matter if the Knicks are playing the way that they are. I don't care. If they could have walked through me, and it doesn't matter. If you're playing the way that you are now, none of that matters, because you're beating up on the team that you're supposed to beat up on. And the Knicks have now won 13 in a row, which is kind of crazy. You know, they could, if they win 14 in a row, 15 in a row, that's a nuts way to end the season for a team that is not going to be looked at as one of the all-time greats. You know, like, you're not comparing this Knicks team to some of the great Warriors teams, to some of the great Cavaliers teams with LeBron, to the Lakers with Kobe and Shaq, to Michael and Chicago, like Showtime. Like, you're not comparing this Knicks team to any of those teams. But if they rattle off 14, 15 in a row to win the NBA Finals, that's a pretty impressive thing that you're not going to see a whole lot of. 310-840-4910, 310-840-4910. Sean is in Pennsylvania. Sean wants to jump in here. Sean, what's going on?
2: Hey, what's going on, sir?
0: How are you?
2: Hope everything is well. So, I got a chuckle. You had a phone caller, a few callers back, that was talking about Luke Kornet and Wimby on the floor at the same time. There's this little thing called defensive metrics. Now, I don't know what Luke Kornet's regular season defensive metrics are, because they didn't play together a lot. I play in the Big Ten. Mike Brown is smart enough to cross-match the defense where Luke Kornet will be a defensive liability, and he already is. So, in turn, they can't play together. They have to play apart. Wemby's already having to make up a lot of real estate. He would have to make up more real estate if they were to play together. So I got a chuckle out of that. I told my wife, I said, the Knicks are going to win it all at the beginning of the series. I actually put $500 on it, 771, like your other caller said.
0: High roller.
2: They just looked the part this year. And I'm not a Knicks fan. I'm from Chicago originally, so I'm obviously a Bulls fan. But Jalen Brunson looks the part. They look the part. You're exactly right. You keep saying that they will win it all at this point. I think it's 80-some% that they're going to win it all. That any team that goes up 2-0, they're going to win it all. Anyway, with that, wish me luck. I'm playing in the World Series of Poker leaving Monday. I hope you guys have a great evening. Okay? and plus

0: your family and you all.
1: Well, bless you in the World Series of Poker. All of a sudden, it makes sense that you put $500 on a series if you're playing in the World Series of Poker. I appreciate the call nonetheless. I'm terrible at poker, but I hope you do well. 310-840-4910, 310-840-4910. Jeff is in Cleveland. Jeff, what's going on?
2: Hey, man. We saw that San Antonio is one-dimensional. And I can imagine what Castle was thinking. Why are you getting the ball to me? You're our top star. The top star always take the last shot. Don't you know that? You know, when Mr. Blatch, Mr. Noir, told LeBron, take the ball out for the last and give the ball to another guy for the last shot, that's what got him fired. He said, no. LeBron said, no. No, you take the ball out and give me the ball. I take the last shot. I'm the boss. I've got more skills than everybody. Victor Wembanyama, he just lacked a lot of cognitive skills, and we saw it tonight. He's not ready for our NBA teams. Look, Mike Brown, one of the best defensive minds in the game. He made his living in the NBA off defense, and we're starting to see how good he is. Other than Pat Riley, Mike Brown has one of the best defensive minds in the game. And Victor Wembanyama just starting to learn that also. So he needs to, his coach should be talked to, because Victor Wembanyama is the tallest guy on the court. He can ball too.
1: I appreciate the call. Once, whatever, twice, fine. The third time where you're calling him Victor Wembanyama, we gotta move on from there. Victor Wembanyama. Mike Brown, though, has done a sensational job. I think you are right in that. The way that they defended Wemby has been really, really telling. But I've also been impressed with the way that they played offense, because that's not his forte. And the way that they got Cat involved, the way that the ball movement has been as good as it's been against a San Antonio team that I thought was going to be, like, when you think of San Antonio, they, in a very similar sense to the way that the Knicks are established, they got a lot of really good on-ball defenders, right? Not everybody, like, but the Knicks with Jalen Brunson, not a great on-ball defender, but Bridges is a great on-ball defender. OG is a great on-ball defender. Josh Hart's a great on-ball defender. San Antonio is very similar with Castle, with all these other dudes, and they just got these dudes in a blender with ball movement. Like, it's really, really simple stuff. It's not, they're not breaking the mold with anything they're doing offensively, but the way that they're, what they've implemented is working, has been really, really impressive. And you're seeing that really play out well for New York. 310-840-4910, 310-840-4910. It's Westwood One Sports Night with Denton Day sitting in for Josh Graham on a Friday, now Saturday morning on the East Coast. Ian is in New York. Ian, what's going on?
3: Hey, how are you?
1: I'm good. How are you?
3: I'm doing good. Okay, so let me preface this by saying I'm a Lakers fan because I used to live out west. But during the game, the Knicks are not only beating the Spurs. I really think that, especially tonight, they're also beating the officiating. I'm curious what you think. I thought there were some horrible calls on the Knicks, including, like, Cat. And it's really a testament to the Knicks that, you know, they're overcoming that, because I just don't understand why there were so many bad calls, I thought, tonight. I'm just curious what you think.
1: I thought officiating was equally terrible tonight. I didn't think the refs were fantastic. It became distracting at various points, and I do not like it when the officiating distracts me from the game itself. I think the refs tonight, they wanted to let it be physical. I don't mind an NBA Finals game being physical. In fact, I think NBA Finals games should be a little bit more laxed when it comes to physicality. You're not going to call it the same way that you call a regular season game. The issue that I had was that then it felt like randomly they decided they didn't want it to be physical. So it was physical, physical, physical, and then now we're going to call some things that we weren't calling earlier, and that is stuff that I don't like. I thought there were a couple of just, like, blatant misses as well. I mean, the Josh Hart, De'Aaron Fox, ring around the rosy double dribble thing that was not called was unbelievable. We have 86,000 cameras. You can review everything under the sun in the NBA. And there was, for whatever reason, no rule that allowed anybody to review the fact that De'Aaron Fox double dribbled because he was mad he didn't get a call, and the refs just let it happen, and he ended up making a layup because of it. I don't know how that is justified. Someone's going to have to make a really nice PR statement about that one. Could you imagine if it ended up being San Antonio winning by a point and you had that play happen earlier in the game? So I'm in agreement that the officiating wasn't good. I didn't think it was particularly one-sided. I thought it was they were equal opportunity poor tonight, and it was not fun to watch that element of the game. We'll take a few more of your phone calls, kind of final call for game number two of the NBA Finals, plus what Victor Wembanyama had to say about his matchup with Karl-Anthony Towns, a matchup that I think Karl-Anthony Towns is winning to this point in the season. That comes your way next with Denton Day on Westwood One Sports Night. 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
0: The cover star of Madden NFL 27 has been released, and it's Chicago Bears quarterback Caleb Williams. Yo, fans in the Windy City, is this a good thing? 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
1: At the Denton Day on Twitter, 310-840-4910. We're shifting gears to the NFL coming up momentarily, but we're still reliving this game number two of the NBA Finals. They're partying in New York, dancing in the streets. I've always wondered, like, after a certain amount of time, what are you still doing out there? Because it's not like anyone's giving you free alcohol. It's not how that one works. You gotta go pay for that stuff. So I always wonder, like, what are they doing? Because I've seen these videos, and it's just an amalgamation of people in the street. They're having fun, though. Good for them. 310-804-4910. Tony, our guy, is in Montreal, wants to talk about the Knicks. Tony, what's going on?
17: How you doing, Dutton?
1: I'm doing good, man.
17: And I like the comments tonight. It was really great. I like your input. But, you know, you're clear-minded, man. You call it the way you see it. Your eyeballs tell you what you see, and what you see is the truth. The starting five, I think, are the best complementary five in basketball right now. When I mean complimentary, they play for each other. They play with each other. They don't dog when they get down. They keep driving. And I think that they're running at a speed level that, the Spurs can't keep up with. I mean, look at when the Knicks decide, okay, to put anybody on the bench, whether it's Kat or Jalen, then you got Deuce McBride. You know, you got Shamet that comes in and hits them. You got Robinson that played great. And at the end, you have Robinson even at the end playing defense, you know. And, like, well, I just watched Jalen tonight. When he goes and sits on the bench, man, he's chilling. He's like, my boys are out there. They're going to do the job. He's not worried. And he's taking his breath. And they're like, when you guys were sitting today, like, your guard is he wasn't even looking at Wemby when he passed the ball. But, of course, who's there to pick it up? Jalen. I call him Dr. J. And you know what? He's the Fab Five. That five that's starting, I think, is the best five. And that, like I said, complimentary. But I'll tell you one thing. Jalen's the king, man. He's the king of New York, and he's going to bring the ring. He's going to bring that championship back. And I'll tell you one thing. The Canyon will be rocking. Trust me, if they go four straight, New York will be on fire for a week. I'm not talking about, like, bad stuff. I'm just saying party, and it's going to be amazing because you need another ticker tape parade. And I'll just tell you, the last thing I want to say is when I look at Jalen and I see his eyes, this guy is, like, I think you even mentioned it. He's super focused. He reminds me of Mark Messier. When Messier guaranteed the Stanley Cup in New York for the Rangers, Messier is the type of leader that Jalen is, and Jalen's the type of leader that Messier was. That's the kind of guy. The guy that's on the court or on the ice, all the other players look to him. All the other players love him. All the other players know he's the dog. He's the man. That's what Jalen is. And anybody that doesn't think that he's one of the superstars in the league today is not watching basketball. And, you know, I just love what I saw tonight. I just love it.
1: I appreciate it, Tony. That's a great call. I think we're well past the idea of people not believing in Jalen Brunson. I was a little skeptical when they signed him to a big contract after he left Dallas, just because I wanted to see a little bit more before I decided that I was going to hitch a wagon to this guy. But he has shut that up for years now. He is a legit superstar. I do wonder if he is going to win Finals MVP because Karl Anthony Towns is playing as well as he is. They're co-favorites right now for it after two games. The expectation is, and the books are basically telling you, hey, we think that Jalen Brunson is still going to have at least one crazy game in the series, and that crazy game could dictate who ends up winning Finals MVP. And tonight was not a great night for him. I mean, this is one of the lesser Jalen Brunson games that you are going to find, yet he still was in positions late in the game to make a bunch of plays, and plays that ended up giving his team the win. So there's something to be said about that. I still think defensively he lacks a little bit, but San Antonio was not putting nearly enough pressure on that because they don't really have anybody that can put the pressure on that. There's no dominant on-ball guard that they have that's going to... They're not James Hardening Jalen Brunson. So what Jalen Brunson had done to James Harden multiple times in the Eastern Conference Finals, there's nobody on San Antonio that's going to do that to Jalen Brunson. So even if he is a little bit of a lesser defender compared to his teammates, especially when his teammates are OG Anunoby, who I think is the best forward two-way defender that's in the NBA right now, why is not that? If you're not putting the pressure on it, it doesn't really matter. The Cat thing is interesting, though, because I do think there's a realistic shot that he wins Finals MVP, which to me is a little crazy. But the battle with him and Victor Wembanyama is now the story. The same way that it was when it came to Wemby and Chet, albeit there was a story that we knew coming into that series that we don't necessarily have with Wemby and Cat because they weren't playing, you know, U18 basketball, U17 national championship or world championship basketball the way that Wemby was when he lost to Chet. And you saw him crying on the sideline and all these things, right? So there isn't this like long tenured history between these two guys. But Karl Anthony Towns is kind of sunning Victor Wembanyama at points. He's taken it to him. There's a physicality about him that Wemby has not seen so far in this postseason run. Here's Victor Wembanyama after the game discussing the matchup that he currently is facing with Karl Anthony Towns.
18: Through two games, what your impressions are of your matchup with Cat? I know he's a lot different of a center than you guys have played this playoffs.
19: What I think of it? It's very different from the previous series. It's bringing us into difficult areas because they're good players. He's a good player. So, we need to figure it out. We need to keep working on it. How many points did he score tonight? 105 is... We can do a little bit better. We can do better defensively.
1: Yeah, I mean, you could do better. He kind of skated the question a little bit there. I wanted to hear more about the Cat stuff. He didn't really give you anything about the Cat stuff. That worries me a little bit because if I remember correctly, he was not afraid to mention the Chet stuff, right? Like he kind of talked about that one. So if he's not saying Cat's name, they don't have an answer. That's the problem. They don't have an answer. And I don't know that the San Antonio Spurs coaching staff in a world without Greg Popovich is going to be able to discover an answer. Mitch Johnson's a fine coach. I don't know that he's a game-changing coach. And if he can't find an answer, they're in trouble. You can't be getting sunned by. I mean, the answer, theoretically, is pretty obvious. You be Victor Wembanyama. You dominate Karl Anthony Towns. You just back to the basket, not afraid to play physical. Really, the worst play of that kind of emphasized the lack of physicality for Wemby was when Castle threw him a lob in the fourth quarter and he like faded away. I've never seen a fadeaway alley-oop before, as in Victor Wembanyama faded away from the basket as he's trying to catch the lob and then put it in the basket, but it's because he didn't really love being that close to the basket. There's bodies in the paint, even if it was in a precarious spot for New York's defense. I mean, it should have worked. He was dumping over Mitchell Robinson. It should have worked, and it didn't because he is not there. I don't know what the fix is there because he knows that he's not there, and he's addressed it twice, but now he hasn't been there twice. So what is the fix? Is there a fix, or is this going to be your, hey, I lost my first one, but then in years to come, this was a learning moment. This is a very, very critical place for San Antonio. Is this series going to be a learning moment, or is it going to be a historical moment? Are you going to join the likes of Giannis, LeBron, D. Wade, and some of these great teams that were led by those three guys that came back from an 0-2 deficit to win the NBA Finals? I don't really know that San Antonio has it in them. New York just feels like, bang, they are the ones, and that they're going to be partying in the streets of Manhattan, Brooklyn, all of the boroughs, Queens, what have you. They're going to be partying in the streets. Well, maybe not Brooklyn because they technically have a team, but ain't nobody give a damn about the Nets. All due disrespect, ain't nobody care about the Nets. So they're going to be partying all up and down the island of New York, Manhattan, and all the boroughs, celebrating the New York Knicks. One thing I did want to get off my chest, I hate Hacker Robinson with like a fiery passion. Anytime you go about the Hack at Anybody thing, that is lame and loser behavior. It tells me as a fan watching, you don't believe your defense enough to get a stop. So you're going to force a bad free throw shooter to shoot some free throws. It's abysmal to watch from like a product standpoint because I don't want to watch Mitch Robinson just shoot a bunch of free throws. But it's also embarrassing from his standpoint. I hate the fact that there are guys, Mitchell Robinson has been on the wrong end of the hacker thing for like 4 years. And he still can't shoot free throws. And before him, it was DeAndre Jordan. And then it was Shaq. All of these dudes have been hacked like that for years, and they still can't shoot the free throws. I just want to not see that. And yet we see it. I was kind of happy that Mitchell Robinson made some of the free throws. He's 50% from the field, which for Mitchell Robinson is pretty good. 310-804-4910. That's a talk and text line. We got a couple of text messages that I wanted to read off here. We got one texter saying, can I get your take on Wemby taking a jumper instead of attempting to attack the basket in the final possession, ultimately costing them the game? 9 out of 10 times he's going to draw the foul attack in the basket. I think the youthfulness and the lack of coaching experience is going to be the downfall of the Spurs winning the finals this year. I need to watch the play again, but I think you're right in that he had an opportunity to attack the basket. Now, you know if you attack, the defense is going to collapse. It's not like they were playing four corners where it was just Wemby and Mitchell Robinson, and that's what he settled for. He didn't think he could blow by him. That was not the case. They, being the Knicks, were pretty stacked in the paint. I need to see if he had an actual lane, so I need to watch that play again. I am with you, though. I would have loved to see Victor Wembanyama attack. At the very worst, you attack they collapse, and then you get a guy an open shot. I don't hate the shot that he took. I think 9 times out of 10, that's a pretty decent shot. Anytime you're getting your best player and your favorite offensive weapon as a coach to get an open look, you're going to take that. But I'm with you. You're 7'4". Attack the basket. I mean, if there was going to be one time where you were going to be undeniable when it came to attacking the basket, that would have been the time. And then we just didn't end up seeing that. So that's one that you're going to kick yourself a little bit, because I think the play call was good. Everyone knew Wemby was going to have the ball in his hands, as he should. It was not going to be De'Aaron Fox. It just wasn't. And it shouldn't have been De'Aaron Fox. He had a fine game tonight, but we need to be honest with ourselves. I don't want De'Aaron Fox taking the final shot. I want Victor Wembanyama taking the final shot. Fox was 8 of 12, but a lot of that feels like it came in the first half, more so than an even, just consistent in a rhythm, and that does matter as well. If 12 of your 20 points came in the first half, 14 of your 20 points came in the first half, you're not in nearly as much of a rhythm as the box score might make it seem, knowing that you're 8 of 12. So I love the idea that it was Wemby taking the final shot. I just am with you. I would have liked to attack the basket. Good things come when you get close to the basket. 310-840-4910. I'm Denton Day. I'm sitting in for Josh Graham here on Westwood One Sports Night. We can continue to take some of your calls, some of your text messages as well. You can tweet me at the Denton Day. We're going to deviate a little bit from the NBA Finals. We're approaching the Major League Baseball trade deadline, and I think this is the first time we are going to see the 2027 lockout impact massively the 2026 MLB season. And I'll explain why that is when we get back on Westwood One Sports Night.
16: The Hurricanes tied up the Stanley Cup Finals at one game apiece. Now headed to Vegas, Carolina tries their luck on the road. Game 3 is tomorrow. Westwood One Sports.
20: The U.S. Treasury quietly released its official financial report for 2025. It appears by its own numbers, the U.S. government seems insolvent. It's reported that the Treasury shows about $6 trillion in assets and over $47 trillion in liabilities. Add it all up, and it looks like the U.S. owes more than $130 trillion it doesn't have. 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
1: This song is going to be playing nonstop somewhere in New York City after the Knicks took a 2-0 lead in the NBA Finals. Fun fact, I took my wife to New York for Christmas this past year. She'd never been. She was like, I want to go to New York for Christmas. So I surprised her. We went. We stayed in Times Square. We were like super touristy. We were there for a day. But we stayed in Times Square. And I kid you not, this is not the Frank Sinatra. They played that Alicia Keys song, like that one, literally 24/7. No breaks. Just on loop. Right outside our hotel in Times Square. It was, I liked the song in like 2009. Empire State of Mind, hearing that on loop as I'm trying to go to bed in New York because we had an early train ride was brutal. But somewhere in Times Square, that thing is just, it's just nonstop. It's you have the Eternal Flame, and then you have Empire State of Mind in Times Square. Just doesn't end. So hopefully they make the switch up to the Frank Sinatra, because I get down with Frank Sinatra. I get down with Alicia Keys too, but for the love of God, please change that song up every now and then. Is Denton Day sitting in for Josh Graham on Westwood One Sports Night? Shifting gears a little bit, I want to talk some baseball stuff because yeah, we talk a little bit of baseball on the show. It's not a ton, but I stumbled across an article from Jeff Passan of the Mothership on potential trade moves for big-time teams and big-time players. And what I came to realize is that we are entering an era of a little bit of unprecedency. I don't know if that's a word, but we're going to act as if it is. But what we're going to see, I think, in this year's trade deadline is something we have not seen before. Because nobody really knows what's going to happen in 2027. And even more so, there's nobody that really has a great concrete idea of what's going to happen after 2027. We've been so focused on the work stoppage that is going to come. But if the work stoppage does come, which the expectation, at least for me, is that it will. Maybe you're optimistic and that it doesn't. But if it does come, what's going to follow is a major, drastic change to the way that you can build a roster in Major League Baseball. So why is that relevant to the trade deadline that's going to happen in a couple of months? Well, my thought is that you are going to see teams that maybe otherwise would not be uber aggressive in making a big splash. They're going to be uber aggressive because we don't really know what's happening in 2027. What do we have to lose? If by the time we get to the middle of July, All-Star break, and our team is in striking distance of making the postseason, and we need a big bat, we need maybe a great defensive player, we could use a starting pitcher, whatever need that they have, I think you're going to see teams start to be a little bit more aggressive. It might be a market where it actually benefits the seller a little bit more than the buyer, because you could be getting some pretty big hauls for some noteworthy players in Major League Baseball. And then you just kind of deal with how you're going to format your roster in 2028. My expectation is that there is going to be a floor, a salary floor in 2028. That there are teams who currently are not hitting that floor, they're going to need to adjust a little bit. I do believe there's going to be a salary cap. I don't think the cap's going to be super tight. And I think that the penalties for breaking the salary cap are going to be slaps on the wrist. That way the Dodgers can still exist and the Yankees and the Mets and all of these teams. But I don't know that that's 100% certain. And that's where things get complicated. Because if you do put a salary cap in place, you're going to have to drastically readjust. And some of these teams, like the Dodgers, they're going to have to move some bodies. Hey, we can't do all of this. We're not going to, if the penalty is super massive, we're not going to pay that penalty. So we're going to have to move some notable names that carry some really big financial burdens. And I think we're going to see a little bit of that play out at the trade deadline this year. I think more so it's going to be teams are swinging big for players that they otherwise wouldn't. The big one is Tarek Skubal. Someone is going to land him. And with this is not even actually related to the lockout. He was never going to finish the season in Detroit. When they sent Tarik Skubal to arbitration because they wanted to pay him $19 million, you might as well have spit on the man. I mean, what Detroit was thinking, well, they weren't thinking, but if they were thinking, it must have been the dumbest thought that they've ever had, that they thought they were going to get away with paying Tarik Skubal, who had won back-to-back Cy Youngs, $19 million. The fact that he won the arbitration case and it was only like $31 million on the contract was asinine in itself. That guy should have been making $40 million a year. He was the best pitcher in baseball, and they screwed it up. So you knew that he was going to be on the move by the end of the season. He's dealing with an injury now, though I think actually today, now that it is Saturday, he is going to have a rehab start for Detroit and one of their minor league teams. So that's a positive, encouraging sign for Tarik Skubal. But he is now going to be the hot name on the market. Someone is going to take a big swing for him. I don't think it's going to be the Dodgers. I don't think it's going to be the Yankees. I do think potentially the Philadelphia Phillies could be involved in that. And the team that really would make things interesting, I think the Tampa Bay Rays could be involved with Tarik Skubal should their season continue the way that it is. It's worth pointing out that Detroit right now is not very good. So even if Skubal comes back and they want to live in this weird, wacky fantasy world of everything's good, everything is great, guys, we're all good, we've moved past the arbitration. Like, even if they want to play that, we know that's not true. What's the point of keeping him? If you know he's going to leave at the end of the year anyway in free agency, you might as well get something back for him. It just feels like it's very rare that we see a team like the Rays get involved in any sort of massive swing, like landing a guy like Tarik Skubal, because that's a big deal, bro. Like, if they land him, that pitching staff is already a pretty good pitching staff. They're already top in the AL East, but if you get Tarik Skubal on that roster, move over New York, especially with the Aaron Judge stuff that's going to hamper them for a little bit. Who, by the way, Aaron Judge said that the play that messed with his rib, he has a stress fracture in his rib, which sounds like a horrible thing. But the play that messed with his rib actually took place in April. And we're just finding out about it now in June, in the sense that it's going to keep him on the shelf for a pretty long time. 4 to 6 weeks before he's reevaluated, which means there's likely going to be some time after that. So New York's vulnerable. Everybody else in the AL East isn't very good compared to what you are at Tampa Bay. They could take a big-time swing on Tarik Skubal. I'm just curious as to see, there's always forward thinkers when you are approaching a time of uncertainty. And with the work stoppage that's looming in 2027, I would consider that a time of uncertainty. And because I think there's going to be such drastic changes after, there's going to be a couple of teams that really take advantage and are kind of like the first ones on board, right? Like, man, Ed, you are great if you're the first investor in Apple, right? That's awesome. Probably not as great if you're the first investor in Zune. Do you know what Zune is? Exactly. It was like a music thing after the iPod. But that, exactly, you don't know what Zune is because Zune was a thing for like a year and then it died. So I think someone's going to be able to take advantage of the uncertainty and potentially compete and win a championship in 2026 and then position themselves as soon as the work is back, as soon as the lockout that is coming ends, to hit the ground running. What you can't have, and what's going to suck for a few teams, is that like you're going to have a pitcher that you feel good about now, but if the work stoppage goes for an entire year and maybe even longer, you're like really cutting into some of your time that you're going to have with that particular pitcher. I think you can still be a good hitter deep into a career. Like at 35 years old, if you're still seeing the ball and you still got some strength, you could be mashing that thing. I do feel like it's often very rare that pitchers have these like 15, 20 year careers where they're dominant, right? Like there is a shelf life, and eventually that's going to come. It sucks if you're going to be holding on to a pitcher through a lockout, and then you're just wasting years, not at the contract, but of the physical prime of the athlete, and then you kind of get hosed in 2028 because you're paying him a big time dollar amount, but you haven't seen him pitch in like a year, it's going to be an odd situation. I'm excited, though, for the MLB trade deadline because I think it's just going to be filled with fireworks. And I like it when the NFL and NBA and MLB trade deadlines have fireworks. It makes it all the more interesting as far as I'm concerned. And speaking of the NFL, there's some friction between a star quarterback, borderline top 10 quarterback, and the team that he's really elevated the past few years. I'll tell you the friction and how it can be solved next on Westwood One Sports Night.
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1: At the Denton Day on Twitter, you can tweet me there. We got our talk and text line 310-840-4910, 310-840-4910. I did get a tweet from Travis. Travis asks, what about the Brewers being a possible bid for Scooble? And at first, I thought that. And I was like, I don't know, Travis. I don't know that I see it. And then I looked more during the break, and you know what? I could see it. You're in a division in the NL Central that is, you know, top to bottom, the most stacked is not the right word, but it is competitive because all of the teams are good in the division, and the one thing that would separate you is adding a guy like a Tarek Skubal. Because even if Tarek Skubal's coming off of his elbow injury and the surgery that had him on the shelf for a number of weeks, which he is, he has a rehab start scheduled for tonight, now that it's Saturday. Even if he is, you know, coming off of all of that, and you're more likely than not, you will not immediately get the back-to-back Cy Young Award winner. Who cares? If you feel like you're a piece away, now, obviously, in the NL, there are some big guns at the top of the league. The Dodgers, the Braves, to an extent, the Phillies. But if you feel like Skubal can put you in a position to be competing with those three teams, then, yeah, I would at least pick the phone up. You know Detroit wants to get rid of him. They're not going to pay him. You're not going to pay him either. So it's very much a rental. It's not even a one-year rental. It's like a, you know, three-month rental. Maybe 4 months if you're lucky. But I would absolutely pick the phone up and call. Okay, what's the vibe here? What are you into? You know, what can we give you in Detroit that would justify you giving us the ace of aces right now? So yes, I could see them landing Tarek Skubal if they outbid everybody else. 310-840-4910, 310-840-4910. In the NFL, Baker Mayfield is not happy with the Tampa Bay Buccaneers. He wants a contract. They don't want to give him a contract. And Tampa Bay not giving Baker Mayfield a contract would be the dumbest thing that the organization can do at this particular point in time. You've got to keep your quarterback. It's pretty simple. This does not have to be rocket science. It should not be rocket science. You keep your quarterback, particularly when your quarterback has been as good as Baker Mayfield has. He's a borderline top 10 quarterback, which sounds funny to say out loud. Because when you think of the top quarterbacks, there's four that come to mind immediately. The four horsemen in the AFC, Mahomes, Lamar, Josh Allen, Joe Burrow. Stafford just won MVP, so that's five. Mr. What If Justin Herbert makes six. Maybe you think Drake May is in that list, that's seven. So you're at seven right there. And that's like with no thought. If you're like me, you love Jaden Daniels, there's potential. Maybe you're a Cowboy fan, you love Dak. There's potential, right? So there's a bunch of other good quarterbacks, but you think of those like seven dudes right off of the cusp. But Baker Mayfield has had top 10 numbers in the two most important passing categories for the last 3 years. In Tampa Bay, he's been top 10 in passing yards and top 10 in passing touchdowns all 3 years. And what's even more impressive, and why Tampa Bay would be idiotic to let a guy like this go, he's had a different offensive coordinator in all of those years. Baker's had more offensive coordinators than he has years played in the NFL. So he's putting up top 10 numbers on a yearly basis with this revolving door of coordinators that you in Tampa Bay are dealing with. Now, some of that is because you had Dave Canales the first year, he got hired away from you, right? You had Liam Cohen the next year, he got hired away from you. Last year was not a hiring away situation. You just didn't love the offense. But you have a guy that is clearly adaptable. He can learn a bunch of new things, terminology, schematically. You're not making massive like overhauls in scheme, but still, he can learn all these things differently, and you're sitting here not wanting to pay him? Baker Mayfield said they are far apart on a deal, which I guess is normal, because no one says, like, hey, we're actually pretty close. It's just taking some time. It's either you're far apart or you have a deal more often than not. But he said that. Like, him. This wasn't a reporter that had information from a source, from a source, from a source. He told a guy, hey, you know, I'm going to play it out. Like, that's why I respect that about Baker. He's not going to hold out for a contract. He's going to play it out. But he wants a long-term deal in Tampa Bay, and Tampa Bay at this point in time does not want to give him a long-term deal. And if that's so, let's play this from every angle here and every side here. If you're Tampa Bay, hey, you know what? We don't want to give you a long-term deal, Baker. Maybe you say the numbers are sick, but there's so many other great quarterbacks out there, and we don't know that you are in the echelon that you are going to be asking for financially. You know, if Baker Mayfield's getting a long-term deal, that's going to be at least $40 million, $45 million. I mean, he's playing on the final year of a three-year, $100 million extension, so you got to think.

want to play into his 40s. But he can still get you to 35. You want to give him 4 years for like $40 million? Are you serious? What do you like? What other option do you have? There isn't one. You don't have a backup waiting in the wings because you have not been in a position where you can be drafting those guys because your quarterback's been too good. You also play in a terrible division. So if your quarterback is healthy and good, you're going to win the division pretty frequently. Like New Orleans is, I'm still out on them. Atlanta, I'm still out on because what the hell is their quarterback situation like? Maybe you love Carolina. I really don't. So that feels like it's the Tampa Bay Buccaneers division, but you got to pay your quarterback. Because if you don't pay Baker Mayfield and he leaves, you're screwed. These guys don't just, they're not just around. I know that's ironic because Baker Mayfield was quite literally just around. I mean, he was basically damaged goods when they got to him, but he had been put in a bunch of really weird scenarios, like playing for the Carolina Panthers, like just randomly showing up with the Los Angeles Rams and then playing the quarterback position on like a day and a half notice and then winning on Thursday Night Football, which is a real thing that he did. It was actually insane. But you look at their depth chart, buddy, are you ready for this? Are you sitting down? The backup right now is scheduled to be Jake Browning. That was the old backup in Cincinnati that played a little bit too much because Joe Burrow kept getting hurt. You're not going in with that guy as your quarterback. And you're not going to be in a position to draft anybody in 2027 that could be legitimately franchise-altering because, again, Baker Mayfield is too good, and you've done a really good job building your roster out to be competitive. So, like, how are you going to build your roster out to be competitive, and then when your quarterback is like, hey, I'd like a long-term deal. I'd like to be here. I actually want to play here. I want to be here. Can you please help me stay here? And they're like, no. That's okay. We're good. Like, hey, we saw what you did in 2025 with Josh Grizzard. Top 10 in passing yards. Top 7 in passing touchdowns. But we're okay. We're good. The worst thing, like, having Emeka Buka, if you think that Emeka Buka is going to be the dude moving forward, if he's like your next Mike Evans, which I don't know that he is, but if he is, right, if your thought is that he is going to be our next wide receiver for years to come, you don't want to become the New York Jets, where you get a guy like Garrett Wilson, and Garrett Wilson's awesome, and then you have Zach Wilson throw him the ball. You're like, man, like at least he runs good routes. He ain't catching anything, but at least he runs good routes. You don't want to do that to Emeka Buka. You paid money to keep Chris Godwin. You don't want to do that to Chris Godwin. Bucky Irving, you had a nice offensive line. You can't run away from paying quarterbacks in today's day and age. Like, if we're being honest with ourselves, if you're far away from a contract on a running back, get it. Totally understand. It's a very weird position, and there's still a lot of numbers to suggest that paying a running back a high-value contract is not the smartest thing long-term. Maybe a safety. You're like, I don't know that I want to pay a safety. Big-time money. I get that. Not a premium position. I feel like negotiating with a quarterback is pretty easy. Hey, we like you. You like us? Cool. Let's work this out pretty quickly here. You're not skimping. There's no language in the contract that makes it idiotic for somebody to sign. Those things don't exist. The contract negotiating should be pretty simple. And if they're not going to do that, they're going to be in a hellhole for years to come. You got to keep your quarterback. You got to keep Baker Mayfield. Even if you don't think he is, his ceiling gets you to a championship, his ceiling is significantly better than anything else that is currently on that roster. And if you don't take advantage of that, somebody else will. Got a text message saying, what about Baker Mayfield in Pittsburgh? You're telling me Pittsburgh wouldn't be pulling the trigger on that? You know Aaron Rodgers isn't going to be here next year. They clearly don't love Will Howard that much. They say they love Will Howard. They don't love Will Howard. They don't believe that they should ever be. You don't tank in football.

0: It's not a thing. But the Pittsburgh Steelers carry themselves in a way where drafting in the top 10 is not a thing. We don't do it. Too great of an organization, not happening. Because of that, if Baker Mayfield hits the open market, which if he hits the open market, like right now if you're Tampa Bay, you're getting him on a discount. If he hits the open market, you are not going to get him for anywhere near as good of a price. He's not going to give you, and that's not even a hometown discount, but he's not going to give you the benefit of the doubt. You want to keep him off the open market, because once he gets to the open market and somebody like a Pittsburgh comes calling and you're like, well, I could love to play for Pittsburgh, and they're going to give me how much money? That'd be sick. Are you kidding me? All the history and the colors. Oh, it's great. Or somebody like maybe not Pittsburgh. What's Dak Prescott's future like? If the Cowboys have a tough year, they going to want to pay Dak Prescott? Because how much better is Dak Prescott than Baker Mayfield? The answer is not that much, if at all. I don't know that he is. I've seen Baker have more success in the NFL at various points than Dak has. It's like a sliding scale almost. But I don't know that Dak is monumentally better than Baker Mayfield. And eventually the Jones family is going to get their head out of the rear end and realize that paying a quarterback $60 million, even with the adjusted cap, is not the smartest thing in the world. And if you can get out of that contract, why would you not get out of that contract? So if Dak has another bad year, and that could be bad for just his play, it could be bad because of injuries. It feels like there's been a couple of years of his in what you would consider to be his prime that have been lost to injuries. If that ends up being the case, why would you not take a swing on Baker Mayfield? I mean, think about all of the teams that are not going to be in position to draft like your Arch Mannings, Lenore Sellers, whoever you think is going to be the best quarterback in the upcoming NFL draft. They're not going to be in that position, some of these teams. Why would you not go out there and get a Baker Mayfield? I don't think Mayfield's a championship level quarterback. I don't, but I do think he is good enough to get a long-term deal if your idea of success is winning and getting to the postseason. And I don't know that Tampa Bay has banners, but if they do have banners, getting your NFC South banner and things of that nature. I think ultimately a deal is going to get resolved by the time we get to the start of week number one. But the fact that Baker Mayfield is out here saying this publicly does lead me to believe that the conversation is not nearly as friendly as you might think for a guy that's been as good for them as he has been over the course of 3 years, where it felt like when he took over, they didn't even know that they were in position to win. They were just taking a swing on a guy whose name they knew. Maybe their kid was a fan at Oklahoma, and they just took a swing, and he's ended up being a pretty good quarterback. I'm Denton Day. I'm sitting in for Josh Graham here on Westwood One Sports Night on Westwood One Sports. You can tweet me at The Denton Day. Our talk and text line, 310-840-4910, 310-840-4910. Game two of the NBA Finals is in the books, and I'll tell you why exactly I'm disappointed with Victor Wembanyama's performance for the second game in a row. We do it next on Westwood One Sports Night.
1: The University of Texas has won the Women's College World Series, sweeping Texas Tech in the championship series. It's the Longhorns' second title in program history, having now won back-to-back years. Westwood One Sports.
2: 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It appears by its own numbers, the U.S. government seems insolvent. It's reported that the Treasury shows about $6 trillion in assets and over $47 trillion in liabilities. Add it all up, and it looks like the U.S. owes more than $130 trillion it doesn't have. 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
1: At the Denton Day on Twitter. I don't know who's in charge of making a decision like this. My guess is that there are many factors that come into play with the NBA, with the Knicks, with the WWE. But they got to get Danhausen courtside at game number 3 or game number 4 of the NBA Finals. For multiple reasons. One, he's been a pretty big focal point in the Knicks run. If you don't know pro wrestling, it's fine. You're not missing a ton with the story. But it's just been a funny thing. It's like a pro wrestling bit. He cursed the Knicks, then he uncursed the Knicks, and they have not lost since Danhausen, who paints his face like a vampire in the WWE. They have not lost since he uncursed them. But what I need is not anything to do with the actual basketball. I just need the picture of Danhausen in full face paint, because he goes everywhere in full face paint, sitting next to like Anne Hathaway, sitting next to like Timothée Chalamet and Kylie Jenner. The idea of this wonky pro wrestling character, who is legitimately funny, but the idea of this pro wrestling character sitting next to like some A-lister Hollywood actor or actress watching the New York Knicks is something that I want to live on the internet for forever. So I need to see Danhausen in either game number 3 or game number 4. I know the tickets and putting a pro wrestler that I don't even know if he likes basketball. I don't really care. But I know those tickets are cheap. They're not cheap, right? It's going to take a lot of money, but I think they need to make it work. It would be funny. Speaking of making it work, Victor Wembanyama ain't doing that. Tonight was another tough game for Wemby. If you're a box score reader, you think I'm an idiot. Maybe you think I'm an idiot regardless. That's fine. But if you're a box score reader, you think I'm an idiot, because you see his performance and you say, well, he was 11 of 21 from the field. You know, he had nine rebounds. It was clearly not Victor Wembanyama's fault as to why San Antonio lost game number 2. He played maybe better than anybody at 29 points. All of those things are true, statistically, numbers-wise. They did happen. He did have 29 points. He did shoot 11 of 21. He did have 9 rebounds. He also made a boneheaded play at the end of the game that cost them a point, and they lost by a point. It also cost them an opportunity at the final shot of regulation while tied, not down 1. A little bit less pressure. Maybe you're playing a little bit more freely in the possession because of that. But there was a play with about 13 seconds left where Victor Wembanyama rebounds the basketball and he outlets it to Stephon Castle, who had turned around and was not facing him. A ball goes off of his back. Jalen Brunson gets it. He gets fouled. He goes to the line, makes a free throw. The Spurs had an opportunity with 6.5 seconds left to take a game-winning shot, to hit a game-winning shot. It was Victor Wembanyama. He got a good look. He missed. But you can't have that play happen. It looked like something you see in a fifth-grade league, where one kid throws the ball to another kid who is not looking. The only difference is these guys are not fifth graders. These are two high-level basketball players that cannot do the basics. I was really disappointed with the overall performance from a mentality standpoint. The numbers are what they are, 29-9. I'm not going to lose my mind over those. Those are fine numbers. Would I have liked to see him out-rebound Karl Anthony Towns? Of course I would have. Cat had 13 rebounds. I would have loved to see him dominate Karl Anthony Towns on the glass. But that's the problem that I am having as I watch Victor Wembanyama. I keep wanting him to be a dominating force on the inside. And he keeps wanting to play like Kevin Durant. And you can't do both of those things. Though admittedly, Durant did have a nice postgame. Does have a nice postgame. You can't be both of those, though. And I don't need Victor Wembanyama shooting a bunch of threes. He shot six in game number two, which is not a ton. It's not like he was spraying and praying 12 of them. But I don't need Victor Wembanyama to shoot six threes. I'm capping that number in a perfect world at three. I want you to shoot three three-pointers, but I still want you to take north of 20 shots. So you're getting 17 twos. Some of those are layups. Some of those are dunks. Maybe we develop a mid-range with you so you can hit a turnaround 14-footer on a consistent basis, a pick and pop from the elbow, something like that. If you're shooting 21-plus shots, we'll say, and only three of them are threes, odds are something is going very well for you on offense because you're being aggressive and you're being as dominant as you can be at 22 years old with a frame that is a little bit more fragile. Fragile is not the right word. Slender is the correct word. I wanted him to do all of those things tonight and he didn't. And my frustration is growing a little bit because it feels like he has everything in his favor. And I already felt that way. And then I watched the pregame show inside the NBA, and Manu Ginobili was on the pregame show with the guys. And listen to what he said about some of the guys that are around Victor Wembanyama rooting for him to be great.
2: Happening this year, after you see the type of players that we have, maybe next year or in 2 years, but seeing them grow and get together that quick and mature like that is amazing. So I'm thrilled, like everybody else in town, in the organization. It's fantastic to see the team in this situation.
3: One thing I've always known about this organization, what I like to call the system, is you guys are a family-knit group. So my question is, does David Robinson and Tim Duncan spend a lot of time with the young fella?
2: They come often. They come often to the team, especially in the summer. Once the season starts, we can give them space and time, but they are always a resource. They are always available. We are all always available, and hopefully they talk a lot. But that young man doesn't need much. He has the whole package. He's incredible, and he's so mature for being 22.
3: Yeah,
2: that is like it's hard to understand.
1: Well, he needs a little bit, but in hearing that, it almost makes me a little bit more angry. He has all of the answers to the test. And then you still find a way. Like, there is something almost, if you're a fan of the New York Knicks, it's beautifully ironic. If you're a fan of the San Antonio Spurs, it's hell. But Manu Ginobili said that comment. He doesn't need much. He gets it. His head, his IQ, it's all there. And then he made the play that he did in the final seconds of the game that effectively ended up costing them a really good opportunity, and I'll say cost them the game. But so he has all the answers to this test. You get to pick the brain of David Robinson and Tim Duncan. I mean, that right there is kind of enough. Most guys don't get that opportunity. You get two of the all-time greats at the position, and they're right here. And you get to pick their brain. So that's nice. You've trained already with Hakeem Olajuwon. Great mid-range shooter. Great post moves. Love to see Wembanyama pull some of these off. But he checks a lot of boxes. Hung out with Kevin Garnett. Hung out with the Monks. Hung out with the Nuns. So you have all these great players on your side. You have God on your side. I mean, he was praying with nuns before game number one. The guy that famously hung out with monks was then praying with nuns. So he got the monks and the nuns on the same team, all to support Victor Wembanyama. So he has everything. And it kind of sucks watching him lose. It's watching the kid that you grew up with at high school who had everything. Mom and dad paid for everything. Silver spoon. New phone comes out, it's his. First car, BMW. Clean as hell. New shoes, weekly basis. Fresh hair, all the time. Right? Dude gets everything. and then you talk to them and you're like, well, you're still an idiot. You like, they might give you the business. You ain't running that business well. Not to say that Victor Wembanyama is that. But I am noticing that he gets all of these things that are not given to everybody else that is in his, that was in his similar position. And then we still get a game like tonight where it felt like he was a little afraid of going into the post. It felt like he was a little afraid of what Mitchell Robinson was going to do or what Karl Anthony Towns was going to do. And being afraid of Karl Anthony Towns in any capacity should not be allowed. That should be a jailable offense, especially if you are Victor Wembanyama. Karl Anthony Towns is not known as being a massive physical presence when it comes to playing with his body in an NBA game. We have all seen the very viral meme of him trying to back down DeMarcus Cousins and DeMarcus Cousins laughing at him. I have never been a fan of watching Karl Anthony Towns outside of the small sample size that we saw of him in college, because once he got to the NBA, it just didn't feel like he played the same way. It felt like he wanted to be too much. He did kind of come into the NBA at the height of the stretch four phenomenon. Not really a thing anymore. It's just implied that every power forward can shoot. But there was a time where it was a big deal and everyone had to have a stretch four. And Karl Anthony Towns came in that era of basketball. And I think that very negatively impacted him in the way that he plays, because he always wants to stretch the floor rather than being a guy that can dominate the post. I say all that to say, it felt like in game number two of the NBA Finals, he started to dominate. Everything that we have been asking for him to do, it felt like he started to do it. And he did it while being defended by Victor Wembanyama. And that's an incredibly impressive feat from Karl Anthony Towns, who I would not otherwise think is doing something like that. He's a co-favorite right now for Finals MVP because he's been excellent. He has been the best player for the Knicks in the series so far. But I want to get back real quickly to the Wemby stuff, because I mentioned that play, the boneheaded play to Stephon Castle that resulted in a turnover, foul, free throw made by Jalen Brunson to go up 1 point. Wemby was asked about that after the game, and his response actually aggravated me a little bit.
4: Just wanted to you to take us through the last three possessions, the two misses from mid-range and the turnover with Castle. What did you see, and how can you guys react?
5: I'm still very blurry, and that's the whole problem. You know, I need to have more poise, more control over the game. I'm not going to go through the whole possessions, but that's the general image.
1: I actually would have liked him to go through the whole possessions. The bad one is pretty obvious. He thought Cass was turning around, wouldn't do it again, yada yada, move forward. But I'm actually curious about what he would say about the last possession. Because he got a really good look at a game-winning shot. Didn't go in, it happens, hit the heel of the rim, it happens. But I'm curious if he feels like he should have been more aggressive on that play. You had time. When he touched the basketball, he had plenty of time to where if he wanted to attack the cup, he could have gotten there. And then you live with the results if you're being aggressive, if you're 7'4", and if you're basically standing at the basket for the final shot. You're going to live with those results. So I would have liked to hear him on that. But what aggravated me is the blurriness, and I need to be better. And that conversation that is regurgitated from what we saw after game number one, where he said, I was bad, I need to be better. That needs to be a mentality shift. It's not a box score thing. 29-9 is nice. I need you to be dominant, though. I need you to play with high-level energy from the start of the game to the end of the game. There can't be lapses. There can't be lulls. The expectation for Victor Wembanyama, whether it's fair or unfair, is he's going to be one of the greatest players of a generation, potentially the greatest player of all time. That comes with, hey, you need to respond to this better than everyone else can. I feel like I'm spending way too much time talking about the Spurs, not nearly enough time talking about the New York Knicks. They won the damn game. They're up 2-0. They're two games away from what I can only describe as chaos in the city of New York. I mean, it's already chaotic now. But, like, bro, if the New York Knicks win the NBA Finals and they do so in a fashion where they beat the San Antonio Spurs, the last team that they played in the Finals back in 1999, but could you imagine if they sweep them? Oh, my God. This city's going to be on fire. Like, I don't even know what you would do if you are an NYPD officer with something like that when you just have millions, because it would be millions of people in the streets of New York City. You've been there before, or if you have been there before, you know it's a nice city. There's not a lot of cities in the world that can handle a million people on the street. In fact, I'd go so far as to say that really no city can handle a million people on the street. Millions, plural, because it would be millions, plural. Jalen Brunson was good. Karl Anthony Towns was fantastic. I tried to tell y'all earlier this week, Landry Shamet was going to have himself a game, and he had himself a game. He did shoot 12 shots, which, like, I'm good. I don't need that from Landry Shamet, but he had a couple of big three-point shots. So he was really, really good as well. The Knicks are a well-oiled machine right now. They are a juggernaut. And there's a lot of people, myself included, that did not give them much of a puncher's chance in this. And it was less about them. It was more about the strength or lack thereof of the Eastern Conference. I just didn't think the East was that good. But the Knicks, maybe the East was really good and the Knicks were just so much better than everybody else that we could not tell. They're winners of 13 in a row. I don't see them stopping anytime soon, which means we are going to get a finals, or a champion rather, of the New York Knicks. And Brunson's going to have a statue. Cat might have a statue if he wins finals MVP. Mike Brown might have a statue. I mean, think of all of the statues that New York could erect if they win the championship. And I expect a much better game from Jalen Brunson in game number 3. You're just not going to get 7 of 25 on a nightly basis. This felt like you, if you were San Antonio, you had to get this one, and they didn't. And that's a big-time swing and a miss for them. Had the opportunities, they slipped through your hands, and now you're 0-2 going to Madison Square Garden, where it's going to be raucous. Celebrities galore are going to be out there. The president is going to be there for game number 3-2. So it's going to be a legitimate madhouse, and you're walking in there down 0-2. I do not envy the Spurs one bit. When we get back, we will put this show to bed and get you set for the rest of what is hopefully a very fun Saturday. I'm Denton Day. It's Westwood One Sports Night. Don't go anywhere.
0: The cover star of Madden NFL 27 has been released, and it's Chicago Bears quarterback Caleb Williams. Yo, fans in the Windy City, is this a good thing? The third-year quarterback is on Madden Curse Watch. Westwood One Sports.
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0: are done with the phone calls. We are done with the text messages. Real quickly, before we put this show to bed, a guy, Ben Strober, is going to jump on here and help us do so. I stumbled across an interesting note from Albert Breer in relation to Myles Garrett and the trade that sent him to Los Angeles. Breer wrote in the Monday Morning Quarterback of Sports Illustrated, "Trade conversations between the two sides initially began in March, so prior to the NFL draft," which usually my thought has always been that if the NFL draft comes and goes in the process of trade negotiations, you lose a ton of leverage post-NFL draft. Because now you got to wait an entire year for any draft capital to be able to be utilized. And if you're filling a roster, trying to make up for certain things based off of the player that you trade, you got to wait a while. Free agency is already long gone, so you get scraps at best in the open market. He continued saying the Browns sought Verse in any deal and valued him worth a first plus a second or third. That's pretty good. I'll take that. But here's the thing that stuck out to me the most. Andrew Berry consulted, this according to Albert Breer, Andrew Berry consulted the Thunder general manager Sam Presti on the pros and cons of the deal, with Presti and Berry comparing the deal to Oklahoma City's Paul George SGA swap in 2019. That's when Paul George went to go play with the Clippers because Kawhi Leonard gave the Clippers an ultimatum: get me Paul George and I will come. If not, I'm going to go play with LeBron and Anthony Davis across the street in a Laker uniform. They sent four first rounders to OKC. Shai Gilgeous-Alexander. They got Paul George and Kawhi Leonard. And then Shai Gilgeous-Alexander won a championship in Oklahoma City and a couple of MVPs, something that no one has done in Los Angeles as a member of the Clippers in a long, long time. I do not think that this Jared Verse contract or this Jared Verse deal is going to be the same thing, but I did find it interesting that these two guys were conversing about how there might be similarities. I think Sam Presti is a very, very smart individual. I don't know what he knows about football, and I am very careful about thinking that non-football people know football the same way that I would think that non-basketball people don't know basketball. It's why if you ever talk to me about running a basketball team the same way that a hockey team is run, it doesn't work. I've lived it. Ted Leonsis has tried that with the Washington Wizards, and it has gone very, very poorly, i.e. the Bradley Beal contract. But I always find it interesting because I think Sam Presti is a smart individual. All right, enough of that. I'm Denton Day, sitting in for Josh Graham here at The Denton Day on Twitter. Let's put this show to bed. To do so, we welcome in our producer, Ben Strober, who is sitting in our, what we will call our DC studios. He and I are not in the same room, but he's in our DC, we'll say DC area. That's probably a better way of putting it. What's up, Ben? What do you got for us?
1: So, have you ever seen the way Bryce Harper brushes his teeth by any chance? Have you seen that viral thing that's gone around?
0: Yes. I've been a big Bryce Harper fan for a long time, especially when he was here in DC. Man, getting to know him more on social media, he is an awkward dude.
1: I just don't believe this is a real thing. So for reference, everybody that's listening that isn't aware of what I'm talking about, Bryce Harper made a video detailing his morning routine, I guess, on a road trip. And when he brushes his teeth, instead of being a normal person and putting the toothpaste on the toothbrush, wetting it under the faucet, and then brushing his teeth, he directly squirts the toothpaste into his mouth and then starts to brush his teeth that way, which is something I've never seen anybody else do. Somebody called in to the radio station I work at here in DC and claimed they also did that. I don't believe that as well. I think this is some kind of publicity stunt by Bryce Harper. I think everything he's done on social media since he kind of made this more his brand is not really the real Bryce Harper, if you know what I mean. Just based on who he is as a baseball player, it seems very odd that he chose to brush his teeth this way and then actually post it on the internet.
0: It's one of the weirder things that he has done. Yeah, when I was a fan of Bryce Harper, when I first became a fan of Bryce Harper, he, like, oozed cool. So I was a fan of him. I was not really a massive baseball fan growing up because the Nationals weren't a thing for a while. And when they did become a thing, I was a fan, but I was kind of like, I don't have a history of baseball. I don't really have a player that I like watching. And they draft this Bryce Harper guy, and I was like, this guy's awesome. Sign me up. Bryce Harper fan forever. You had the clown question bro situation when someone asked him if he drank, and he was like 20 years old and a Mormon. And he was like, no, I don't drink. It's a clown question bro. He had all these different things, right? But you started to see the cracks in the cool. The toothpaste is a big crack in the cool. When he got on SportsCenter with Scott Van Pelt and referred to a meme as a memmy, that was a pretty big crack. Because what do you mean you don't know that a meme is called a meme? Who reads M-E-M-E as memmy? That's an odd thing to do. So I'm in agreement with you. I think we're seeing shades of his personality. I don't know that this feels like a publicity stunt. Maybe he's going to get a deal out of this. Crest or somebody hooks him up. I don't know.
1: Well, what is life after baseball for Bryce Harper? Because I know it's not necessarily here yet, but he is in his 30s now. I think he's got a couple more years left on that mega contract that he signed with Philadelphia.
0: He is a little
1: And, I mean, his own GM said that he doesn't think he's an elite player anymore. He's having a pretty good year. I'll give him credit for that. I think he's actually been a little bit better than I anticipated. But, you know, we're not that far out from the end of Bryce Harper's reign, which is crazy to think about because he was just a 19-year-old kid who debuted 15 years ago now.
0: I wonder what is life after baseball for Bryce Harper. I don't know that he would want to do television. I also generally don't think, because Bryce Harper, whether you love him or hate him, is a superstar. I generally don't think that superstars are great on television post-career. There's a few exceptions, but I think largely they do not excel because they don't really know how to be a person.
1: Right.
0: And considering that we've been sitting here for 5 minutes talking about Bryce Harper's weird teeth brushing and his mispronunciation of relatively common terms, I don't know that he'd be a great television guy.
1: Hey, I'll give you one more thing from what I'm reading right here. So I'm actually reading an article. The Associated Press ran a story on this, and they actually quoted a dentist from Ohio named Andrew Zucker, who said, "It is not suggested to do this." That was his quote. And then he also said, "I don't think there's anything to be gained. The only thing to be lost is wasting a bunch of toothpaste." That's his entire contribution to this article.
0: That is crazy. I mean, what do you gain from that? Like, what is the... That has to be a taught thing, too.
1: It's views. He gained views and attention.
0: That is true. He gains the attention.
1: What else about the video would be interesting, other than that?
0: I think that's a problem, though. Like, he has the interesting because he is Bryce Harper, and he just does this sort of thing, and it becomes weird. All right, that's going to do it for us. Wrapping up a great week of shows here on Westwood One Sports Night. Big thanks to Ben, doing a great job producing. We got our crew in Culver City. Thanks to you guys. I've been Denton Day. You can hit me up on Twitter at TheDentonDay. Enjoy.
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1: 310-804-4910. It is officially a free-for-all Friday here on the show. You can take this any direction that you want. A majority of you are going to be calling to talk about the NBA Finals. I don't blame you. The Knicks go up 2-0 in what was an awesome game number two. Came down to the wire, and it was mistakes that were made by San Antonio that cost them the basketball game. Mistakes specifically made by Victor Wembanyama that cost them the basketball game. A late turnover with 13 and a half seconds left to go that resulted in Jalen Brunson getting a trip to the free throw line where he made one of two, and then the Knicks won by 1 point. I mean, just really, really gut-wrenching stuff there. Wemby had a shot to win it at the end for San Antonio, could not do it, and they go down 0-2. There's only been two other teams that have gone down 0-2 at home in the NBA Finals. It was the Magic in 95, ironically led by Shaquille O'Neal. It was the 1993 Phoenix Suns, ironically led by Charles Barkley. I say ironically because this graphic that I saw was on Inside the NBA, and those two teams lost the NBA Finals. Shocking, right? The Magic got swept by the Houston Rockets, who had Kenny Smith on the team, so it was literally just an Inside the NBA graphic that was thrown up on television. And then the Phoenix Suns lost to Jordan and the Bulls 4-2 in that series in 1993. We will await what the final series results showcase in this one with the Knicks and the San Antonio Spurs. You can text us as well at 310-840-4910. Got a couple of texts coming in. One texter says, Mitch blew it. You got to put Wemby in the paint. Cat making the Spurs look bad. It's so easy to beat him. I agree with that. Karl Anthony Towns has been the shining star for New York in the first two games in a way that I did not think that Karl Anthony Towns was capable of. I am not the biggest fan of Cat, but he is purring all over the Spurs. That sounded nasty. It was intended to sound nasty. Let's get to some of your phone calls. 310-840-4910. Cheryl is in Syracuse, who wants to talk about the game. Cheryl, what's going on?
2: Well, good evening. Even though I'm from Syracuse, I was kind of rooting for the Spurs to win one at home. But I don't give up on them, and I hope that your last two callers were great, and I hope that in the next couple of days they don't trash Wemby, because he's a 22-year-old kid. And those were some pretty huge lead swings in this game. And you can't just say in the last 13 seconds that was the end of the game. There were some huge things that happened before that. And some of this responsibility, I think, belongs to the coach. There could have been some timeouts and some calming down and rearranging where a player should have been. But I just wanted to tell you that I love the show, I won't be able to listen to people trash-talking him in the next couple of days.
1: So, Cheryl, I appreciate it. You are spot on about the coaching. Mitch Johnson needs to call a timeout with 13 and a half seconds left. You don't need to push the ball there. Call a timeout, advance the ball across half court, and then you get 13 and a half seconds to get a good quality look and then potentially give yourself an opportunity if the first look does not go to get an offensive rebound, which they did actually end up getting on the Victor Wembanyama shot. They just didn't have enough time left for the offensive rebound to then turn into a shot. So the coach deserves a little bit of blame as well. You got to call a timeout there. And this is not the first time it feels like Mitch Johnson has made a decision, or he has not made a decision that he should have made that could have resulted in his team winning a basketball game. So that does fall on the coach. I'm in 100% agreeance with you on that one, Cheryl. 310-840-4910, 310-840-4910. Triple M is in Dallas, wants to weigh in on game number two. Triple M, what's up, man?
3: Hey, man. So I called like about 2 weeks ago. Y'all were talking. Yeah, the thing is, y'all try to put Wemby in a pedestal like he's the GOAT and he's the best. And he's great. He's amazing. But he hasn't even won the championship yet, and y'all already talking about him like Jordan. And another thing, man, Brunson. I told y'all about Brunson. I'm a Maverick fan. Ever since he played with the Mavericks, he was good. He's still good. He does things around those big old trees, and they can't stop him. The only thing he can't do is play defense. I give him that. And but I mean, besides that, he's a bad man right there.
1: He is.
3: Another thing, man, I think Brunson is too young. The Mavericks went there 2 years ago, but they lost against a better team, I think, against Boston. But yeah, man, I love y'all show. Y'all have a good night. Have a blessed day.
1: I appreciate it. So let me answer the first portion of that. I have not called Wemby the GOAT, but I think you're largely referring to Linnell, who hosts the show on Monday through Wednesday, who has not been shy about his feelings on Victor Wembanyama. But I do think it is worth pointing out that he is put in these sorts of conversations because of who he is. We've known that this kid was going to be a dominating force in the NBA since the age of 16, which is a very, very, very few group of people that can say that, right? LeBron, we knew at 16 that he was going to be dominating in the NBA. And then, honestly, you didn't know about Michael Jordan at that age. You knew he was going to be good. You didn't know about Magic at that age. You didn't know about Larry. You didn't know about Kareem Abdul-Jabbar, because if you talk to anyone that's a basketball historian, they're largely going to tell you that Lew Alcindor was the best high school basketball player that they've ever seen. So we knew about Kareem at that age, but it's a very few and far between kind of player that you know at the age of 16 is going to be really, really good. But because we've known that, and because he was hyped up as this guy that was going to be franchise-changing, and because he is 22 years old playing his first NBA Finals, I don't think it's a bad thing to put him on a pedestal, and I don't think it's a bad thing for him to receive the criticism that he is receiving. In fact, that's kind of what you should be aiming for. Only the greats get criticized. You know who we're not criticizing? Dudes that we don't care about. We hold him up to a certain standard because we realize that if everything goes super, super awesome in his career, he's going

0: Milwaukee, the Cavaliers with LeBron. I named a list of them earlier. Dwayne Wade in 2006 with the Miami Heat. So there's a very small group of teams that have been able to do that. I don't count out the San Antonio Spurs as being a team that could potentially do that. But it is going to be all about Victor Wembanyama. He needs to play dominating basketball. Dominating basketball. And through the first two games of this series, he has not done that. I do love your point about Jalen Brunson, though. He loves the moment. He really, really does. Can't play defense very well, but he does love the moment. 310-840-4910. It is a free-for-all Friday, but we're taking a lot of calls on the NBA Finals, as we should be, because the Knicks and the Spurs gave us a great one in game number two. The Knicks go up 2-0. I'm Denton Day. You can tweet me at the Denton Day. That's a text line as well at 310-840-4910. Phones aren't your thing. You can shoot us a text message. We're also on YouTube. We got a YouTube chat that's pretty active. Come hang out with us and chop it up a little bit here. Chirp me a little bit. All is good and well in the YouTube chat. Let's continue taking some of your calls. Racing is in Oregon. Wants to go off the beaten path. Talk a little bit of the Minnesota Vikings quarterback competition. Racing, what's up, man?
1: Hello. I was wanting to talk about, of course, the Vikings quarterback competition. So far through camp, I think that Kyler Murray has been the better quarterback overall, and I think he will win the starting job through preseason, and I don't think he'll show off much in preseason, and it'll be a close call, but I think that he will eventually win the starting job, because I think he is a way better quarterback than J.J. McCarthy.
0: I am in agreement with you, and I appreciate the call. J.J. McCarthy and that leadership thing that everyone wouldn't shut the hell up about when he was coming out of Michigan is not really working. And all these, I loved the discourse with the J.J. McCarthy thing because I just never really saw it. I thought he was a fine quarterback in the NFL. I never saw that he was going to, or in college, I never saw that he was going to be a great NFL quarterback. That was, Jane Daniels saw it. Caleb Williams saw it. Drake May, gotcha. Bo Nix surprised me a little bit. The J.J. McCarthy thing, though, kudos to Minnesota. Then getting rid of Sam Darnold for McCarthy, hey, man, that's y'all. Have fun with that one. 310-840-4910, 310-840-4910. It is a free-for-all Friday. You can call me about the Minnesota Vikings quarterback position. You can call me about anything. We're talking a lot of the NBA Finals, though, as well. Johnny in Atlanta is back. Hopefully we fix this phone issue. Johnny, what's up, man? You're on the program.
2: What's going on? I got three things. I'm going to talk about the Spurs, Knicks, and what's the name. So the Spurs, they got a young coach, young players, and they rush all their shots. They don't settle down. While on the other hand, the Knicks, they got a veteran coach, a veteran team that was almost there last year, and they don't rush their shots. Just look how many times they shot the ball with 1 second left on the shot clock and made it. They settled down. They moved the ball to the right player to make the great shot. And then I forgot Mike Brown was the coach of the Sacramento Kings when De'Aaron Fox ran him up out of there. So it's kind of bittersweet for Mike Brown to be up 0-2 on De'Aaron Fox after he got ran out of the city. And Spurs is 7. All right. So yeah, have a nice one.
0: I appreciate it, Johnny. Spurs in 7 would be epic. That one would obviously end in San Antonio, where they are currently not playing very well, are the San Antonio Spurs. But a Spurs in 7 would, honestly, I'll take 7 games if it's like what we had tonight. This series, we're 2 games in. This series has been far better than the impromptu finals between the Thunder and the Spurs. That series largely was awful. You had one good game that went to overtime and a bunch of games that were not very fun to watch. I've really enjoyed watching a majority of the games that we've seen in some of these other series, but these two games in particular in the NBA Finals have been sensational. So I've loved every single second of it. 310-840-4910, 310-840-4910. That's a talking text line here on Westwood One Sportsnet. You can tweet me at the Denton Day. Raphael's in Chicago, wants to talk about the NBA Finals on line number 2. Raphael, what's up, man?
3: Hey, what's up, Denton Day?
0: How we doing?
3: Awesome. I just want to talk about the NBA Finals and those last few seconds. Wembanyama.
0: I got you, Rafael. He did make a mistake. You can't make that play, though. You can't. When you're the best player on the floor, you can't make that play. Part of that's on the coach. Call a timeout. Help your guy out. But you can't make that play. And maybe, honestly, some of it's on Castle, too. Why are you turning your back to the ball handler?

0: Is the expectation that Victor Wembanyama at 7'4" is just going to push this thing up like he's a point guard? I know we say that he can. But why are you turning your back to the basketball? That's like fundamental stuff. You should be able to see the ball most times. You should know. I mean, how many times have they run a similar situation in a regular season game in practice? You are the guard. You are the outlet, right? I know Victor Wembanyama is a super talented dude, but you are the outlet. You should be looking for the basketball to then slow things down offensively for San Antonio. So I didn't love that. I didn't love that play. I think Wembanyama is going to get a lot of criticism for it, and to be completely honest, he should get a little bit of criticism for it. I mean, that is the nature of the beast. You're the best player, and you made a boneheaded play that cost you 1 point, and then your team lost by 1 point. Can't be making rookie mistakes in the finals. You can do that in round number one against Portland. But don't do that in the NBA Finals. It just can't happen. 310-840-4910, 310-840-4910. That's our talking text line here on Westwood One Sports Night. Let's get a couple of text messages in here. We got one texter saying Wemby had a complete meltdown. It cost them the game. Meltdown, I would not say. Bad play, I would say. Because, again, that pass cannot happen. Wemby is already playing KD style. Lazy defense and shooting threes. I mean, defensively, I don't know that he was lazy. I actually thought that Mike Brown did a really good job of trying to get Victor Wembanyama outside of the paint. That's something he's done really well in both of the first two games of this series, is making sure that Victor Wembanyama cannot disrupt them when they drive to the basket. And then when he does, they have been driving and kicking as well as anybody. And that led to a couple of Landry Shamet open looks. That led to a couple of Mikal Bridges open looks. I mean, the Knicks got a bunch of dudes that are ready and willing to fire off threes on the drive and kick. I think they've done a really good job putting Victor Wembanyama in precarious positions on defense that make his life really, really difficult. We're loaded on the phone lines, but we got a line open for you. 310-840-4910, 310-840-4910. More of your phone calls when we get back. 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
1: The Hurricanes tied up the Stanley Cup Finals at one game apiece. Now headed to Vegas, Carolina tries their luck on the road. 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
1: It is a free-for-all Friday, though this is going to be dominated by the NBA Finals. The Knicks go up 2-0 over the San Antonio Spurs. Oh, Victor Wembanyama, last-second shot, no good, and San Antonio is 0-for at home, and now they go to Madison Square Garden. I continuously, during breaks, open up social media, and I see how nuts the city of New York is right now. People are hanging from street signs. I haven't seen anything on fire yet, so that's positive. But they are partying in the streets of New York. They will earn the title of the city that never sleeps tonight because these Knicks fans ain't going anywhere. That's going to be a raucous environment. It's like 10 grand to get into the game, which is nuts. Like, who's spending 10 grand on Knicks tickets, especially if you're not even going to win the finals on that? But that is neither here nor there. I don't have that money, so what do I care? 310-840-4910, 310-840-4910. That's our talking text line. We're loaded on the phone, so let's get back out to them. We'll start line number one. Jules is in Texas, wants to jump in here. Jules, what's going on?
2: Yes, sir. Thank you for taking my call. The coach and the coaching staff for San Antonio are... I'm trying to be civil. Moronic, idiotic, stupid. They've got Ralph Sampson, who can dribble a little better. They don't have a center. Luke Kornet is 7'1" and sturdy. If he's on the floor playing center and Wemby is playing four, who's going to stop it? Carl Anthony Towns is what? 6'10", 6'11". If you put those two on the floor at the same time, he can't guard both of them. And Kornet proved against Oklahoma City he can get up.
1: Yeah, he barely played tonight. Kornet played 8 minutes, didn't take a single shot, had two free throws, did come down with a pretty clutch rebound.
2: Wemby instead of playing with him. The only time they were on the floor was about 30 seconds.
1: Wait, did you just say replace?
2: At the end of the game. And he gets the ball. Oh,
1: hold on. Time out. Did you say replace?
2: Yeah. When Wemby comes out, they put Kornet
1: in.
2: Instead of playing them both.
1: Oh, okay. All right, Jules, I appreciate it. You had me there for a second. I thought you meant they need to play Kornet over Victor Wembanyama, and then we are going to have problems. I'm glad we clarified that, because there's no world where we are playing Luke Kornet over Victor Wembanyama. I do agree that I would like to see if New York is going to utilize two bigs, I would then like to see San Antonio potentially match that and put a little bit of the pressure on New York to say, hey, you guys want to play physical, let's play this physical style. But Kornet is not this like savior. This is something that I think a lot of fans do when they see a team that's down 0-2. They just look for random players that they think are going to be big-time saviors. I think Kornet could add some things, but I don't think that he is going to save the series for the San Antonio Spurs. Victor Wembanyama is going to save the series for the San Antonio Spurs. If he plays better in games 3 and 4, then we have a series tied 2-2 coming back to San Antonio, and who knows from there. 310-840-4910, 310-840-4910. Brandon is in Chicago, wants to jump in here on Westwood One Sports Night. Brandon, what's going on?
3: Hey, what's going on, DJ? Thanks for taking my call, man.
1: Of course.
3: So first, I want to get to the Spurs and then wrap it up with the Knicks. You know, I'm a lifelong Bulls fan, but, you know, I can appreciate beautiful basketball, and that's kind of what we saw tonight. But as far as the Spurs, you know, when if there were 6 minutes to go, they're down 14. They only hit one three-pointer in that whole 14-0, that Vassell three-pointer, to bring them back to within two. The way they got back in that game was Dylan Harper. And, you know, in that situation at the end of the game where you just need 1 point, I don't see how you don't turn to your number two pick that has been, you know, your record setting in the playoffs, and just let him have his moment, man, because he is having his coming out party if Mitch Johnson will let him have it, because he could have gotten to the rim and at least drawn some contact or been able to kick it out again, or, you know, do a alley-oop to Wemby if he would have just faked to the three-point line and then, you know, gotten to the paint. That being said, you saw the Spurs' inexperience tonight, man. And with the Knicks, it's a cohesive unit. And it just goes to show you that, time and tribulations, can overcome bad times like against the Pacers. And, you know, we saw the Pacers last year playing some beautiful basketball, and the Knicks were playing beautiful basketball tonight, man. That second quarter possession where they had, three or four driving.
1: The way that I know exactly what you're talking about, where everyone touched the ball like twice. It was awesome.
3: Yeah, and that kind of how the Pacers were playing. And, when the Spurs are really good, they're decisive, like how what the Knicks were doing. They weren't pedaling around or, kind of being, not aggressive, especially with Wemby. They needed to be more aggressive tonight, and they weren't, and the Knicks were, and that's why I think they got the W. And Tibbs had to play a part in this. That's where they got their defensive edge, I think, and it just built over time. And Mike Brown has pushed the buttons on offense, man.
1: He really has. I appreciate the call, 310-840-4910. I love the point that you made at the beginning of the call where the Spurs did not – they made 1-3 on that 14-0 run. A lot of that came from attacking the basket, getting to the rim, and that's how you – if you are down, that's how you get yourself back into a basketball game, not just settling for threes. Everyone thinks that because Golden State made it so popular and that you can completely turn a basketball game in a couple of shots with all the threes means that everyone has to do that. That is not the case. Understand your personnel. San Antonio has much better personnel set for attacking the basket. They did that, and then they got themselves back into the game. Funny how that works. Bert is in Baltimore, wants to chime in here. Bert, what's going on?
4: How you doing, man? I love when you are on the correct side of the mic, my man.
1: Thank you.
4: Hey, did you say when you mentioned a minute ago about the $10,000 get-in cost in New York, did you say especially when you're not going to win the finals?
1: Yeah, because you're not winning game. I mean, like when you're not winning the actual finals because you're not winning in game three. They could win in game four. Which not hoisting the trophy. Yeah.
4: Yeah, I couldn't afford the 10 grand, whether it was game seven or not. But yeah, I got you. Because I was going to say for a team that's won 13 in a row, the odds of them losing four of the next five aren't real high.
1: Right. They're minus 500 to win the series right now for those that gamble.
4: What are the odds?
1: They're minus 500 to win the series.
4: Oh wow!
1: So pretty substantial.
4: I put a whopping $10 on them at the start of the playoffs at plus 771. So I'm in line to win a cool $77.10. But thank you for your pushback on the Luke Kornet comment. I was just laughing. Like this isn't 1957. Just because you could be a guess what? I'm 6 feet. And 53 years old, despite the fact that I did play Division I college basketball, I could guard Luke Kornet at my ripe old age. Basketball is about leverage, center, gravity, so forth and so on, not whether you can see over your defender, especially when you can't shoot. But I did want to just give a little bit of pushback on the criticism for San Antonio not taking the timeout. I know multiple times this year we've kind of had this discussion, and as a former player, I'll just tell you that I'm of the opposite opinion. Typically at high level Division I and professional basketball, if there are 6 seconds or more on the clock in a live ball situation, the teams practice repeatedly. They know what San Antonio did not execute, but they know what they're supposed to do. They've practiced it a million times. You don't want to take a timeout unless you do need, if it's under 2 seconds, you take the timeout. 3 seconds, because you realistically don't want to force a shot. You want to advance the ball across the timeline with the aid of the timeout. But right, with 6 seconds or more, you're just going to give the defense a chance to set up as much as anything. You want to have the opportunity to get, a transition basket, just something where the defense isn't set, and you catch them off guard. I've got absolutely no beef at all with the way saying it, the execution, obviously I do, but not with the strategy at all. And how many times have we talked about it? Heck, even with me on the air just this season, It's probably a third or fourth game where there's been criticism of a head coach for not taking a timeout. And I just think the majority of NBA coaches, if you polled them, would tell you they'd rather.
1: I think they all would tell you that, Bert, and I appreciate the call. I would still take a timeout. I'm still taking a timeout because you don't need to rush. If you can't get a good shot up in 13 seconds because the defense gets to like kind of situate themselves, that's on you. I'm taking the timeout and I'm putting my team in the best position. I'm not necessarily worried about New York. I'm putting my team in the best position. San Antonio kind of struggled when they tried to push the basketball tonight. That was a thing that I kept noticing. Every time they looked like they were going on a run, they would push it in transition, and then it would lead to something sloppy happening. I'm taking a timeout. I'm giving my guys the best opportunity to be damn what the defense is doing. I'm giving my guys the best opportunity. And even when they got the shot with 6 seconds left with Victor Wembanyama's potential game winner, that's a great shot that they drew up. So I think they had the X's and O's necessary to where they could have gotten a really good shot with 13 seconds left. I would have called the timeout. I would have. 310-840-4910, 310-840-4910. It is a free-for-all Friday, though most of this has been about the NBA Finals, as it should be, because the Knicks are two games away from winning the NBA Finals. They're up 2-0 over the San Antonio Spurs with the series going back to Madison Square Garden. Mark is in Miami, wants to chime in. Mark, what's up, man? You're on Westwood One Sports Night.
5: Hey, what's up, man? Wemby, as great as he is, inexcusable. First of all, I don't know when he has the ball and he has the point. Castle should have had the rock there as soon as Wemby had the board. I don't want him on that side of the ball in a critical moment of the game online. I want Castle running the offense, and I want Wemby setting up on the other side of the court. So that cannot happen. I don't want him, as great as he is, he's still not a great ball handler. And for some reason why he insists on doing it, and they do it a lot, and they've gotten away with it, just because they're such a great and talented team, in this late-game situation, you want Castle with the ball in the hand. And so hey, that's just a gut-wrenching loss for them. I still had the Knicks winning in seven. Probably not going to go seven, but I'm going to go six. I wouldn't be surprised if the Spurs still win two more games. They're still good enough, and Wemby can still dominate and go off in the Garden. So it's not over yet, but it's going to be a tough haul. But the Spurs are a loaded, talented team, and they've just won games in seven games over probably the best team in the league in OKC. So I'm not going to count them in. But finally, one last thing, I'm going to get your opinion. If I'm Mitch Johnson, I want to make the switch out. Dylan Harper probably has been the most consistent player for them. Outside, maybe you can argue the best player for them through the first two games on both ends of the court. Do you think, would you make a lineup change and start him and have Champagne come off the bench? Because Champagne's more of a spot-up shooter, but I think Harper gives you more on both ends of the court. So if you're Mitch Johnson, it's got to be all hands on deck. You got to at least get one, if not two, in New York. Do you think you would make that change? Because I think at this point in time, you got to make a lineup change because Harper's shown, even though he's a 19-year-old rookie, He's balling out, and he's been incredible on both ends of the court. I'll take your thoughts on the time. Thanks.
1: Yeah, I appreciate the call. I would make that decision. I think so. The reason that they have Harper coming off of the bench, theoretically, is because they love the spark that he brings off of the bench. And if you look at the bench scoring outside of Dylan Harper, they scored 4 points. He had 15. Everyone else scored 4. That includes Harrison Barnes, who played 5 minutes. I prefer not to see Harrison Barnes in an NBA Finals game. Keldon Johnson had 3 points. Luke Kornet had 1 point. Carter Bryant played 3 minutes. So their bench is not the deepest thing in the world. You love the idea of having a guy like Dylan Harper who can come off the bench and provide offense. So I understand why he's coming off of the bench, but I do agree with you in that this is the NBA Finals. Your season is now on the line, effectively, right? You're not totally on the brink of elimination, but you're looking it in the face, especially if you lose and go down 3-0. If you go down 3-0, you're not winning game 4 at Madison Square Garden. You're not. That's not going to happen. That place is going to be on fire for game number 3. It's 10 grand to get into the door game number 3. Game number 4, if they win, is going to be more than that, and it's going to be insanity. Right? And it's going to be this balance of insanely famous people, which has the tendency to kind of fluster athletes. I did laugh at this idea of Fat Joe just waving his hands like a casual fan trying to distract Victor Wembanyama late in the game when he was shooting a free throw and then having it actually work. But you're going to have this balance of everyone who has ever loved the Knicks and is super famous, and then a bunch of like crazy New York, like diehard, legit New York fans that are going to potentially see their team win a championship for the first time in their lifetime. Some of them remember the championship that was 50 years ago. Most of them do not. So it's going to be a really, really crazy environment. So I'm, if you think that Harper starting is the missing piece, then I would put him in the starting lineup, and I would do it as soon as possible. Ben is in Illinois. Ben, you're on Westwood One Sportsnet. What's going on?
6: Hey, what do you say, Josh? Love the show. I'm hearing
1: not
6: a lot
1: Josh,
6: of good
1: but
6: things.
1: Close enough.
6: Oh, I'm sorry. I was looking on the web, on the internet. My bad. Yeah, I mean, you guys are all spot on. I agree about the Castle thing, not taking the ball from Wemby. I mean, that's youth right there. Both of those guys are super young. And then, you know, the Knicks just pretty much dared Wemby to beat him, and he couldn't pull it out. So I was going to say maybe you should call up PCA from the Cubs, and they could have a little chat about, you know, having all the fans being down on them, you know, because they're young guys and stuff. So that's basically what I was calling to chime in about. But it was a great game, and you guys are right about the beautiful style of play. And, you know, it's refreshing because
1: at most
6: the regular
1: points. I appreciate the call, Ben. It's poetry at most points watching some of these possessions. And I thought the Knicks had a couple of really good possessions where you're getting a lot of good ball movement in. And it's fundamental stuff, man. You learn this in the Little League level, the House League, the Rec League level. Ball movement makes it really, really easy to get good looks. And on the one, there's like the famous possession, the infamous possession, in the second quarter where that ended with a Mikal Bridges corner three, it really did feel like everyone on the Knicks roster touched the ball twice. And at that point, San Antonio's defense is so all over the place. Anyone was wide open, and it lands in the hands of Bridges. He hits the shot, but anyone is open at that point. That is just high-level, high-IQ basketball. 310-804-0949. We continue taking your calls as a part of Free For All Friday right here on Westwood One Sports Night with Denton Day. Don't go anywhere.
0: The University of Texas has won the Women's College World Series, sweeping Texas Tech in the championship series. It's the Longhorns' second title in program history, having now won back-to-back years. Westwood One Sports.
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2: At the Denton Day on Twitter, the Knicks up 2-0 over the San Antonio Spurs. They win an epic game number two. Jalen Brunson, a go-ahead free throw with 13 seconds left to go. Victor Wembanyama couldn't get a shot to fall with about 2 seconds and change. And then San Antonio grabs an offensive rebound, can't get it off before the time expires, and they are now down 0-2 going to Madison Square Garden. I don't envy the position that they are in. It's going to be an uphill fight going into a very, very crazy environment in MSG. We're taking your phone calls, 310-840-4910, 310-840-4910. Your thoughts on the game, what you saw, your biggest takeaway. Ricky is in Florida, line number three. Ricky, what's up, man?
3: Hey, man, nobody wants to talk about Jalen Brunson's heart. That dude wants it more than anybody else. And all I have to say is game three, Timothy Chalamet's just going to be saying, Wemby sucks! Go New York, baby!
2: I appreciate the call. Thank you for the call. I don't think, was Chalamet there tonight? I saw Ben Stiller there. Obviously, I saw Fat Joe there. Fat Joe acting like a regular fan, which I think is hilarious. I don't know that I saw Timothy Chalamet. Maybe I just wasn't looking for Timothy Chalamet, but I know he's going to be there chirping at old Victor Wembanyama. Let's go to Jane. Jane is in Tucson. Jane, what's going on? How are you?
4: Hi, Denton. I'm fine. I think I told you a while ago that my brother's been following Jalen Brunson since he was in high school. And so I've always known about him, and I've thought he was really an interesting player and was happy for his success. But tonight he just, I don't know, I wanted to know what you thought of what his play was like tonight. It seems almost like Cat stealing his thunder or something, and he's just not as up front as usual. Is that my imagination or...
2: No, you're 100% right. I mean, he goes 7 of 25 from the floor. That's not a great shooting night for Jalen Brunson. What I would say that Knicks fans should be thrilled about is that you won a game on a bad Jalen Brunson shooting night, because he's not going to shoot that poorly in game.
4: Oh, yeah, that's a good point.
2: Yeah, so you got away, you in a sense, and Jane, I appreciate the call as always, in a sense, you got away with one. Because in every single series, it feels like there's always one Jalen Brunson game where he doesn't shoot the ball particularly well. And the fact that you came away with a win in that game means that moving forward, when he does shoot the ball well, if you get yourself in a situation where he and Cat are playing the way that Cat played, then the series is over. All right? This had all of the makings of being a game that the Knicks let slip through their fingertips, and San Antonio steals at the buzzer, and they're breathing a little bit less heavy because it's 1-1 and not down 0-2, and that just didn't happen. So it was not a great Jalen Brunson game, but you know that those games are going to come. He had four turnovers as well, which is a little uncharacteristic, but still, the Knicks didn't turn the basketball over. That's something we haven't discussed a bunch. The Spurs had 16 turnovers compared to only 12 for the Knicks, and the play that got Brunson to the free throw line was a turnover. So it does come down to some of these details and the little things that are big-time separators between who wins the game, who loses the game, and then ultimately, because of the importance of this game number two, being now 2-0 rather than 1-1, who could potentially be losing the series. 310-840-4910, 310-840-4910. William is in Fort Worth, wants to weigh in on the coaching of the Spurs. William, what's going on, man? You're on Westwood One Sports Night.
5: Three very quick observations. Everybody talks about Wimby's a generational talent, and he is, but I think what you saw tonight was the detriment of modern-day basketball, where you have all these bigs settling for perimeter shots. He dominates in the paint. Two, you saw the inexperience of their head coach. You have 7 seconds left in the game, and you get no dribble penetration to try to attack the basket and either get fouled or get a good spot-up look. I said before the play was even designed, I said they're going to play some pick-and-roll at the top of the key with Wemby taking a perimeter. There's no way in the world, if I'm the head coach, I'm taking the ball out of De'Aaron Fox's hands at that particular time because he's able to beat you off the dribble. He's an excellent free throw shooter. Third thing, everybody talks about the youth of San Antonio, and you're seeing that. In the critical moments, they're making crucial turnovers. I heard a caller call and allude to how well Ron Harper's son is playing. He's playing well, but if you watch the game, he had a couple of critical turnovers within the last 3 minutes himself. And then the last thing I'll see that no one's talking about, not only is there a significant difference in today in the turnover differential, but you can't miss free throws. When you in the playoffs, each and every possession is more condensed and is more crucial. When you get the opportunity to go to the line, you can't miss. I think they missed 11 free throws or something like that. You gotta knock those shots and points because those are leading opportunities to score on the board. And no one really talked about the Knicks.
2: Yeah.
5: With the exception of one player, they were knocking them down left and right. And even I forgot his name, the kid that shoots 30%, he went 4 for 6. Mitchell Robinson, yeah, he went 4 for 6 or 4 for 7 from the line, which is for him is pretty significant. So, San Antonio, I think this series is pretty much over in 5 because the Knicks. If you're the Knicks and you go on the road and you win, you split, you know, on the home court, you'll take that. But to go up 2-0 in the fashion that they did defensively, they've outplayed San Antonio. Like you alluded to earlier, if you play inside out and you spread the floor and play some old school basketball, you can still win with that in that manner of play as opposed to just jacking up a bunch of perimeter shots.
2: Yeah, the perimeter shots are killer. So the free throw numbers, nobody missed 11, but San Antonio did miss 8. They shot 70% from the free throw line, which saw Victor Wembanyama miss 3 and Stephon Castle miss 2. Those are your two guys that they need to be better at the free throw line. Victor Wembanyama in specific needs to be better at the free throw line. The Knicks weren't spectacular either. I mean, they shot 76% on 16 of 21. They just didn't get to the line as many times. So nobody missed 11, but I hear what you're saying. The free throws, it's fundamental stuff, man. When you get to the free throw line, you got to take advantage of it, especially in a game that is overtly physical, right? There was so much physicality. Take advantage of it when you do get a foul call. Get to the free throw line and then make New York pay for putting you there. 310-804-4910. Benny is in Dallas, wants to talk about game number 2. Benny, what's going on?
6: Hey, man, how you doing tonight? Hey, guy, I'm glad to listen to you, man. I'm telling you, I had a conversation with Linnell a few nights ago, and I told him what they were going to do was they're going to take Mitchell Robinson and Cat, and they're going to wear him down. And I think they pretty much did that. I mean, because in the fourth quarter, Wimby wasn't Wimby, and they got to figure out Mitch Johnson. His job is going to be how to make sure that Wimby stays inside 90% of the time because this guy is too good on the inside to be standing out there jacking up three-pointers all night. I mean, the guy's a generational talent, like the guy said, but you got to let him grow. He's got to grow up. I mean, he's only 22 years old, man, and he's still a kid, you know, and he's still – that whole team is a team full of kids, and these guys are making kid-like mistakes down the stretch. You know,
2: yeah, I mean, their veteran is De'Aaron Fox and kind of Harrison Barnes.
6: Right.
2: But they are young. You're right.
6: And these guys, and De'Aaron Fox, I mean, this guy is really good when he's healthy. You know what I mean?
2: Yeah, but he is. Benny, I'm up against it, so I got to let you run. I appreciate the call. I would like to see Victor Wembanyama cut down the amount of threes. They should limit him. Hey, you get 3 3-point attempts. Everything else got to be in the paint, mid-range, but we still want you to take upwards of 20 shots. He did address the play that cost them the game. You'll hear what he said next.
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1: At the Denton Day on Twitter, game number two in the books, NBA Finals, the Knicks up 2-0. A play late in the game cost the San Antonio Spurs an opportunity to go down and win it, I would say. They still had that opportunity, but it cost them an opportunity to potentially really put the pressure on New York. Victor Wembanyama rebounded the basketball with 13 and a half seconds left. They start to push, San Antonio does. He's on the left side of the floor. He lobs the ball to Stephon Castle, or outlet passes the ball to Stephon Castle. Stephon Castle was not looking for the basketball. He had turned to run up the floor, assuming that Victor Wembanyama was going to take the ball himself. It bounces right off the back of Castle, lands in the hands of Jalen Brunson. Jalen Brunson gets fouled. He shoots two free throws, makes one of them. The Knicks end up winning by 1 point. And that's kind of the ball game, right? Victor Wembanyama had a shot to win it. After that, could not come away with it. So no one's going to think about the shot that he missed. Everyone's going to think about the play, because you don't normally see a superstar make that kind of play. They're decisive. Hey, I got the ball. I'm pushing it up the floor. They're decisive. Victor Wembanyama, for a majority of the game tonight, was not super decisive, especially in the first half. I thought in the first half he was looking to get everybody else involved. He was way too passive. I need my superstar to be decisive. That's a theme really in the series of how Victor Wembanyama has played. I need that decisiveness. He was asked about the play after the game, as he should have been. Here's what he said about the final couple of possessions and how he handled it.
2: Just wanted to you to take us through the last three possessions, the two misses from mid-range and the turnover with Castle. What did you see, and how can you guys react?
3: I'm still very blurry, and that's the whole problem. You know, I need to have more poise, more control over the game. I'm not going to go through the whole possessions, but that's the general image.
1: I'm still blurry, and I need to have more poise. I don't know that I've ever heard a superstar call themselves blurry. I think it's a fair way to describe himself. I don't know that he's seeing things the way that he did in the series against Oklahoma City. Certainly not in the other two series that we saw from San Antonio this year. It feels like you're waiting for him, and he's waiting for himself to make a big play, but he's not going out there and actually making the big play. He's doing just a little bit too much, and it's costing them. Right? Like, at that point, you need to be decisive. And you could blame a bunch of different people on that specific play. You could blame the coach not calling a timeout. At that point, it's a tie ball game. So you can use all of those 13 seconds. You call the timeout, advance the ball. You got 13 seconds. Worst case scenario, you shoot a shot late in the clock. It misses. Buzzer hits. You go to overtime. You had that in your back pocket. They didn't use that. You could blame Castle. Why are you turning your back to the basketball? You're the guard. You should be on the receiving end of the outlet pass. This is basketball 101. You could blame Wembanyama not being decisive. Like, there's a lot of different people that you could blame for that specific play. But this is now two games in a row where he said, or he's had the very same sentiment at a post-game press conference, which is, I'm not good enough. And to an extent, you appreciate the honesty, but I would appreciate it more if he just then is good enough in the next game. Like, I don't want to sit here and hear this after every single game. Eventually, it does become the boy that cries wolf. If you're not good enough, you need to put yourself in a position to be good enough. And we know that you can. That's what's frustrating about this. Like, this isn't a player sitting at the post game that we don't think is very good. It's not like this is, God, Luke Kornet's just going to take a bullet on this one. It's not like this is Luke Kornet being like, I have to be better. You played 8 minutes. You did whatever you could in those 8 minutes. Victor Wembanyama, if he's going to have this sentiment, you need to actually then go out there and be better. Be as good as we know that you can be. The criticism that is going to be levied in the direction of Victor Wembanyama is because we understand how good the guy can be, and he's not living up to the expectations. He's not living up to what we are expecting him to be. I got a text message. I don't know if it was a text message. Maybe it was in the YouTube chat. You can watch us on YouTube. Search Westwood One Sports Night. I got a message, though, that said, even if they didn't win, Victor Wembanyama won the fans this season. And maybe he did. I guess there are a lot of Victor Wembanyama fans. But who cares? That's not what he came here for. He didn't come here to win the fans. And also, that's futile. Because the way that fans operate, we are crazy lunatics if you are fans of any sport. It doesn't really matter which one. But in the NBA in particular, there is a circle of life. And the general circle of life is you pick a star or someone that you think is going to be a superstar. You ride with them as they ascend. And then there's a fork in the road that takes place. As you ride with them when they ascend, they either go one way and they win championships. And then at a certain point, they win too many championships and you don't like them anymore. That's what we saw with Patrick Mahomes in Kansas City. Everyone thinks that Kansas City is the devil in the NFL. They're working with the refs, all of these different things. To an extent, that kind of happened with LeBron James. Didn't happen with Michael Jordan, but it kind of happened with LeBron James. When you win too much, all of a sudden it's not fun anymore, and we don't want that. We want new blood. We don't like you anymore. So that's what happens with one fork in the road. The other fork in the road is you don't win, and then you suck because you're not winning, and we thought you were going to win, and you're not, so therefore you are bad at what it is that you were doing. This is the cycle that is in specific in the NBA and the NFL, but it's the circle of life when it comes to superstars. So while Victor Wembanyama might have won the fans in 2026 for whatever that means, if he does not start winning at a high enough level, the fans will then turn on him. So that's not a consolation at all. You don't want the fans. You want to win championships. That's why he came here. 310-844-4910. 310-844-4910. That's our talk and text line here on Westwood One Sports Night. You can tweet me as well at The Denton Day. Let's continue taking some of your phone calls on game number two with San Antonio falling to New York. The series now 2-0 in favor of the Knicks as it goes to Madison Square Garden for game number three. Steven is in Santa Cruz, wants to weigh in. Steven, what's going on, man? You're on Westwood One Sports Night.
4: Hey, big baller. What's up? I had a weird feeling about this. I'm a diehard Spurs fan. And I kept telling my friends, they're missing, this is just my opinion, they're missing that intimidating veteran power forward big that can take Victor to his side and pull him aside when he's doing something wrong or when he's confused. That word that came tonight, perplexed, confused, he's scared, he never seen that type of slowing down on offense. They're not OKC, they're not going to push it up and down the floor.

0: one that was just going to mow through whoever was in the Eastern Conference. And that has very clearly not been the case. Despite the fact that I don't think that the Eastern Conference was particularly strong, it doesn't really matter if the Knicks are playing the way that they are. I don't care. If they could have walked through me, and it doesn't matter. If you're playing the way that you are now, none of that matters because you're beating up on the team that you're supposed to beat up on. And the Knicks have now won 13 in a row, which is kind of crazy. You know, they could if they win 14 in a row, 15 in a row, that's a nuts way to end the season for a team that is not going to be looked at as one of the all-time greats. You know, like, you're not comparing this Knicks team to one of some of the great Warriors teams, to some of the great Cavaliers teams with LeBron, the Lakers with Kobe and Shaq, to Michael and Chicago, like the Showtime. Like, you're not comparing this Knicks team to any of those teams. But if they rattle off 14, 15 in a row to win the NBA Finals, that's a pretty impressive thing that you're not going to see a whole lot of. 310-840-4910, 310-840-4910. Sean is in Pennsylvania. Sean wants to jump in here. Sean, what's going on?
1: Hey, what's going on, sir?
0: How are you?
1: Hope everything is well. So, I got a chuckle. You had a phone caller, a few callers back that was talking about Luke Kornet and Wimby on the floor at the same time. There's this little thing called defensive metrics. Now, I don't know what Luke Kornet's regular season defensive metrics are because they didn't play together a lot. I played in the Big Ten. Mike Brown is smart enough to cross-match the defense where Luke Kornet will be a defensive liability. And he already is. So, in turn, they can't play together. They have to play a part. Wemby's already having to make up a lot of real estate. He would have to make up more real estate if they were to play together. So I got a chuckle out of that. I told my wife, I said, the Knicks are going to win it all at the beginning of the series. I actually put $500 on it, 7-7-1, like your other caller said.
0: High roller.
1: They just looked the part this year. And I'm not a Knicks fan. I'm from Chicago originally. So I'm obviously a Bulls fan. But Jalen Brunson looks the part. They look the part. You're exactly right. You keep saying they will win it all at this point. I think it's 80-some percent that they're going to win it all, that any team that goes up 2-0, they're going to win it all. Anyway, with that, wish me luck. I'm playing in the World Series of Poker leaving Monday. I hope you guys have a great evening, okay? And bless your family and you all.
0: Well, bless you in the World Series of Poker. All of a sudden, it makes sense that you put $500 on a series if you're playing in the World Series of Poker. I appreciate the call nonetheless. I'm terrible at poker, but I hope you do well. 310-840-4910, 310-840-4910. Jeff is in Cleveland. Jeff, what's going on?
2: Hey, man, we saw that San Antonio is one-dimensional. And I can imagine what Castle was thinking. Why are you getting the ball to me? You're our top star. The top star always takes the last shot. Don't you know that? You know, when Mr. Blatch, Mr. Noir, told LeBron, take the ball out for the last and give the ball to another guy for the last shot, that's what got him fired. He said, no. LeBron said, no, you take the ball out and give me the ball. I take the last shot. I'm the boss. I've got more skills than everybody. Victor Wembanyama, he just lacked a lot of cognitive skills, and we saw it tonight. He's not ready for our NBA teams. Mike Brown, one of the best defensive minds in the game. He made his living in the NBA off defense. And we're starting to see how good he is. Other than Pat Riley, Mike Brown has one of the best defensive minds in the game. And Victor Wembanyama just starting to learn that also. So he needs to, his coach should be talked to, because Victor Wembanyama is the tallest guy on the court. He can ball too.
0: He can ball. I appreciate the call. Once, whatever, twice, fine. The third time where you're calling him Victor Wembanyama, we gotta move on from there. Victor.

0: women, Yama. Mike Brown, though, has done a sensational job. I think you are right in that. The way that they defended Wemby has been really, really telling. But I've also been impressed with the way that they played offense, because that's not his forte. And the way that they got Cat involved, the way that the ball movement has been as good as it's been against a San Antonio team that I thought was going to be, like, when you think of San Antonio, they, in a very similar sense to the way that the Knicks are established, they got a lot of really good on-ball defenders, right? Not everybody, like, but the Knicks with Jalen Brunson, not a great on-ball defender, but Bridges is a great on-ball defender. OG is a great on-ball defender. Josh Hart's a great on-ball defender. San Antonio is very similar with Castle, with all these other dudes, and they just got these dudes in a blender with ball movement. Like, it's really, really simple stuff. It's not, they're not breaking the mold with anything they're doing offensively, but the way that they're, what they've implemented is working, has been really, really impressive. And you're seeing that really play out well for New York. 310-840-4910, 310-840-4910. It's Westwood One Sports Night with Denton Day sitting in for Josh Graham on a Friday, now Saturday morning on the East Coast. Ian is in New York. Ian, what's going on?
1: Hey, how are you?
0: I'm good. How are you?
1: I'm doing good. Okay, so let me preface this by saying I'm a Lakers fan because I used to live out west. But during the game, the Knicks are not only beating the Spurs, I really think that, especially tonight, they're also beating the officiating. I'm curious what you think. I thought there were some horrible calls on the Knicks, including, like, Cat, and it's really a testament to the Knicks that, you know, they're overcoming that, because I just don't understand why there were so many bad calls, I thought, tonight. I'm just curious what you think.
0: I thought officiating was equally terrible tonight. I didn't think the refs were fantastic. It became distracting at various points, and I do not like it when the officiating distracts me from the game itself. I think the refs tonight, they wanted to let it be physical. I don't mind an NBA Finals game being physical. In fact, I think NBA Finals games should be a little bit more laxed when it comes to physicality. You're not going to call it the same way that you call a regular season game. The issue that I had was that then it felt like randomly they decided they didn't want it to be physical. So it was physical, physical, physical, and then now we're going to call some things that we weren't calling earlier, and that is stuff that I don't like. I thought there were a couple of just, like, blatant misses as well. I mean, the Josh Hart, De'Aaron Fox, ring around the Rosie double dribble thing that was not called was unbelievable. We have 86,000 cameras. You can review everything under the sun in the NBA. And there was, for whatever reason, no rule that allowed anybody to review the fact that De'Aaron Fox double dribbled because he was mad he didn't get a call. And the refs just let it happen, and he ended up making a layup because of it. I don't know how that is justified. Someone's going to have to make a really nice PR statement about that one. Could you imagine if it ended up being San Antonio winning by a point and you had that play happen earlier in the game? So I'm in agreement that the officiating wasn't good. I didn't think it was particularly one-sided. I thought it was they were equal opportunity poor tonight, and it was not fun to watch that element of the game. We'll take a few more of your phone calls, kind of final call for game number two of the NBA Finals, plus what Victor Wembanyama had to say about his matchup with Karl Anthony Towns, a matchup that I think Karl Anthony Towns is winning to this point in the season. That comes your way next with Denton Day on Westwood One Sports Night. 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
1: At the Denton Day on Twitter, 310-840-4910. We're shifting gears to the NFL coming up momentarily, but we're still reliving this game number two of the NBA Finals. They're partying in New York, dancing in the streets. I've always wondered, like, after a certain amount of time, what are you still doing out there? Because it's not like anyone's giving you free alcohol. It's not how that one works. You gotta go pay for that stuff. So I always wonder, like, what are they doing? Because I've seen these videos, and it's just an amalgamation of people in the street. They're having fun, though. Good for them. 310-804-4910. Tony, our guy, is in Montreal, wants to talk about the Knicks. Tony, what's going on?
2: How you doing, Dutton?
1: I'm doing good, man.
2: And I like the comments tonight. It was really great. I like your input. But, you know, you're clear-minded, man. You call it the way you see it. Your eyeballs tell you what you see, and what you see is the truth. The starting five, I think, are the best complementary five in basketball right now. When I mean complementary, they play for each other. They play with each other. They don't dog when they get down. They keep driving. And I think that they're running at a speed level that, the Spurs can't keep up with. I mean, look at when the Knicks decide, okay, to put anybody on the bench, whether it's Kat or Jalen, then you got Deuce McBride. You know, you got Shamet that comes in and hits them. You got Robinson that played great. And at the end, you have Robinson, even at the end, playing defense, you know? And, like, well, I just watched Jalen tonight. When he goes and sits on the bench, man, he's chilling. He's like, my boys are out there. They're going to do the job. He's not worried. And he's taking his breath. And they're like, when you guys were saying today, like, your guard is he wasn't even looking at Wemby when he passed the ball. But, of course, who's there to pick it up? Jalen. I call him Dr. J. And you know what? He's the Fab Five. That five that's starting, I think, is the best five. And that, like I said, complimentary. But I'll tell you one thing. Jalen's the king, man. He's the king of New York, and he's going to bring the ring. He's going to bring that championship back. And I'll tell you one thing. The Canyon will be rocking. Trust me. If they go four straight, New York will be on fire for a week. I'm not talking about, like, bad stuff. I'm just saying party, and it's going to be amazing because you need another ticker tape parade. And I'll just tell you, the last thing I want to say is when I look at Jalen and I see his eyes, this guy is, like, I think you even mentioned it. He's super focused. He reminds me of Mark Messier. When Messier guaranteed the Stanley Cup in New York for the Rangers, Messier is the type of leader that Jalen is, and Jalen's the type of leader that Messier was. That's the kind of guy. The guy that's on the court or on the ice, all the other players look to him. All the other players love him. All the other players know he's the dog. He's the man. That's what Jalen is. And anybody that doesn't think that he's one of the superstars in the league today is not watching basketball. And, you know, I just love what I saw tonight. I just love it.
1: I appreciate it, Tony. That's a great call. I think we're well past the idea of people not believing in Jalen Brunson. I was a little skeptical when they signed him to a big contract after he left Dallas, just because I wanted to see a little bit more before I decided that I was going to hitch a wagon to this guy. But he has shut that up for years now. He is a legit superstar. I do wonder if he is going to win Finals MVP because Karl Anthony Towns is playing as well as he is. They're co-favorites right now for it after two games. The expectation is, and the books are basically telling you, hey, we think that Jalen Brunson is still going to have at least one crazy game in the series, and that crazy game could dictate who ends up winning Finals MVP. And tonight was not a great night for him. I mean, this is one of the lesser Jalen Brunson games that you are going to find, yet he still was in positions late in the game to make a bunch of plays, and plays that ended up giving his team the win. So there's something to be said about that. I still think defensively he lacks a little bit, but San Antonio was not putting nearly enough pressure on that because they don't really have anybody that can put the pressure on that. There's no dominant on-ball guard that they have that's going to... They're not James Hardening Jalen Brunson. So what Jalen Brunson had done to James Harden multiple times, in the Eastern Conference Finals, there's nobody on San Antonio that's going to do that to Jalen Brunson. So even if he is a little bit of a lesser defender compared to his teammates, especially when his teammates are OG Anunoby, who I think is the best forward two-way defender that's in the NBA right now, why he's not that, if you're not putting the pressure on it, it doesn't really matter. The Cat thing is interesting, though, because I do think there's a realistic shot that he wins Finals MVP, which to me is a little crazy. But the battle with him and Victor Wembanyama is now the story. The same way that it was when it came to Wemby and Chet, albeit there was a story that we knew coming into that series that we don't necessarily have with Wemby and Cat, because they weren't playing, you know, U18 basketball, U17 national championship or world championship basketball the way that Wemby was when he lost to Chet, and you saw him crying on the sideline and all these things, right? So there isn't this like long tenured history between these two guys, but Karl Anthony Towns is kind of sunning Victor Wembanyama at points. He's taken it to him. There's a physicality about him that Wemby has not seen so far in this postseason run. Here's Victor Wembanyama after the game discussing the matchup that he currently is facing with Karl Anthony Towns.
3: Through two games, what your impressions are of your matchup with Cat? I know he's a lot different of a center than you guys have played this playoffs.
4: What I think of it? It's very different from the previous series. It's bringing us into difficult areas because they're good players. He's a good player. So we need to figure it out. We need to keep working on it. How many points did he score tonight? 105 is, we can do a little bit better. We can do better defensively.
1: Yeah, I mean, you could do better. He kind of skated the question a little bit there. I wanted to hear more about the Cat stuff. He didn't really give you anything about the Cat stuff. That worries me a little bit, because if I remember correctly, he was not afraid to mention the Chet stuff, right? Like, he kind of talked about that one. So if he's not saying Cat's name, they don't have an answer. That's the problem. They don't have an answer. And I don't know that the San Antonio Spurs coaching staff in a world without Greg Popovich is going to be able to discover an answer. Mitch Johnson's a fine coach. I don't know that he's a game-changing coach. And if he can't find an answer, they're in trouble. You can't be getting sunned by. I mean, the answer, theoretically, is pretty obvious. You be Victor Wembanyama. You dominate Karl Anthony Towns. You just back to the basket, not afraid to play physical. Really, the worst play of that kind of emphasized the lack of physicality for Wemby was when Castle threw him a lob in the fourth quarter and he like faded away. I've never seen a fadeaway alley-oop before, as in Victor Wembanyama faded away from the basket as he was trying to catch the lob and then put it in the basket, but it's because he didn't really love being that close to the basket. There's bodies in the paint, even if it was in a precarious spot for New York's defense. I mean, it should have worked. He was dumping over Mitchell Robinson. It should have worked, and it didn't, because he is not there. I don't know what the fix is there, because he knows that he's not there, and he's addressed it twice, but now he hasn't been there twice. So what is the fix? Is there a fix, or is this going to be your, hey, I lost my first one, but then in years to come, this was a learning moment. This is a very, very critical place for San Antonio. Is this series going to be a learning moment, or is it going to be a historical moment? Are you going to join the likes of Giannis, LeBron, D. Wade, and some of these great teams that were led by those three guys that came back from an 0-2 deficit to win the NBA Finals? I don't really know that San Antonio has it in them. New York just feels like, bang, they are the ones, and that they're going to be partying in the streets of Manhattan, Brooklyn, all of the boroughs, Queens, what have you. They're going to be partying in the streets. Well, maybe not Brooklyn, because they technically have a team, but ain't nobody give a damn about the Nets. All due disrespect, ain't nobody care about the Nets. So they're going to be partying all up and down the island of New York, Manhattan, and all the boroughs, celebrating the New York Knicks. One thing I did want to get off my chest, I hate Hacker Robinson. with like a fiery passion. Anytime you go about the hack at anybody thing, that is lame and loser behavior. It tells me as a fan watching, you are not, you don't believe your defense enough to get a stop. So you're going to force a bad free throw shooter to shoot some free throws. It's abysmal to watch from like a product standpoint, because I don't want to watch Mitch Robinson just shoot a bunch of free throws. But it's also embarrassing from his standpoint. I hate the fact that there are guys, Mitchell Robinson has been on the wrong end of the hack-a thing for like 4 years, and he still can't shoot free throws. And before him, it was DeAndre Jordan. And then it was Shaq. All of these dudes have been hacked like that for years, and they still can't shoot the free throws. I just want to not see that. And yet we see it. I was kind of happy that Mitchell Robinson made some of the free throws. He's 50% from the field, which for Mitchell Robinson is pretty good. 310-340-9-10. That's a talk and text line. We got a couple of text messages that I wanted to read off here. We got one texter saying, "Can I get your take on Wemby taking a jumper instead of attempting to attack the basket in the final possession, ultimately costing them the game? 9 out of 10 times, he's going to draw the foul attack in the basket. I think the youthfulness and the lack of coaching experience is going to be the downfall of the Spurs winning the finals this year." I need to watch the play again, but I think you're right in that he had an opportunity to attack the basket. Now, you know, if you attack, the defense is going to collapse. It's not like they were playing four corners where it was just Wemby and Mitchell Robinson, and that's what he settled for. He didn't think he could blow by him. That was not the case. They being the Knicks, were pretty stacked in the paint. I need to see if he had an actual lane, so I need to watch that play again. I am with you, though. I would have loved to see Victor Wembanyama attack. At the very worst, you attack, they collapse, and then you get a guy an open shot. I don't hate the shot that he took. I think 9 times out of 10, that's a pretty decent shot. Anytime you're getting your best player and your favorite offensive weapon as a coach to get an open look, you're going to take that. But I'm with you. You're 7'4". Attack the basket. I mean, if there was going to be one time where you were going to be undeniable when it came to attacking the basket, that would have been the time. And then we just didn't end up seeing that. So that's one that you're going to kick yourself a little bit, because I think the play call was good. Everyone knew Wemby was going to have the ball in his hands, as he should. It was not going to be De'Aaron Fox. It just wasn't. And it shouldn't have been De'Aaron Fox. He had a fine game tonight, but we need to be honest with ourselves. I don't want De'Aaron Fox taking the final shot. I want Victor Wembanyama taking the final shot. Fox was 8 of 12, but a lot of that feels like it came in the first half, more so than an even, just consistent in a rhythm, and that does matter as well. If 12 of your 20 points came in the first half, 14 of your 20 points came in the first half, you're not in nearly as much of a rhythm as the box score might make it seem, knowing that you're 8 of 12. So I love the idea that it was Wemby taking the final shot. I just am with you. I would have liked to attack the basket. Good things come when you get close to the basket. 310-840-4910. I'm Denton Day. I'm sitting in for Josh Graham here on Westwood One Sports Night. We can continue to take some of your calls, some of your text messages as well. You can tweet me at the Denton Day. We're going to deviate a little bit from the NBA Finals. We're approaching the Major League Baseball trade deadline, and I think this is the first time we are going to see the 2027 lockout impact massively the 2026 MLB season. And I'll explain why that is when we get back on Westwood One Sports Night.
0: The Hurricanes tied up the Stanley Cup Finals at one game apiece. Now headed to Vegas, Carolina tries their luck on the road. Game 3 is tomorrow. Westwood One Sports.
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1: This song is going to be playing nonstop somewhere in New York City after the Knicks took a 2-0 lead in the NBA Finals. Fun fact, I took my wife to New York for Christmas this past year. She'd never been. She was like, I want to go to New York for Christmas. So I surprised her. We went. We stayed in Times Square. We were like super touristy. We were there for a day. But we stayed in Times Square. And I kid you not, this is not the Frank Sinatra. They played that Alicia Keys song, like that one, literally 24/7. No breaks. Just on loop. Right outside our hotel in Times Square. It was, I liked the song in like 2009. Empire State of Mind, hearing that on loop as I'm trying to go to bed in New York because we had an early train ride was brutal. But somewhere in Times Square, that thing is just, it's just nonstop. It's, you have the Eternal Flame and then you have Empire State of Mind in Times Square. Just doesn't end. So hopefully they make the switch up to the Frank Sinatra because I get down with Frank Sinatra. I get down with Alicia Keys too, but for the love of God, please change that song up every now and then. Is Denton Day sitting in for Josh Graham on Westwood One Sports Night? Shifting gears a little bit, I want to talk some baseball stuff because yeah, we talk a little bit of baseball on the show. It's not a ton, but I stumbled across an article from Jeff Passan of the Mothership on potential trade moves for big-time teams and big-time players. And what I came to realize is that we are entering an era of a little bit of unprecedency. I don't know if that's a word, but we're going to act as if it is. But what we're going to see, I think, in this year's trade deadline is something we have not seen before. Because nobody really knows what's going to happen in 2027. And even more so, there's nobody that really has a great concrete idea of what's going to happen after 2027. We've been so focused on the work stoppage that is going to come. But if the work stoppage does come, which the expectation, at least for me, is that it will, maybe you're optimistic and that it doesn't. But if it does come, what's going to follow is a major, drastic change to the way that you can build a roster in Major League Baseball. So why is that relevant to the trade deadline that's going to happen in a couple of months? Well, my thought is that you are going to see teams that maybe otherwise would not be uber aggressive in making a big splash. They're going to be uber aggressive because we don't really know what's happening in 2027. What do we have to lose? If by the time we get to the middle of July, All-Star break, and our team is in striking distance of making the postseason, and we need a big bat, we need maybe a great defensive player, we could use a starting pitcher, whatever need that they have, I think you're going to see teams start to be a little bit more aggressive. It might be a market where it actually benefits the seller a little bit more than the buyer, because you could be getting some pretty big hauls for some noteworthy players in Major League Baseball. And then you just kind of deal with how you're going to format your roster in 2028. My expectation is that there is going to be a floor, a salary floor in 2028. That there are teams who currently are not hitting that floor, they're going to need to adjust a little bit. I do believe there's going to be a salary cap. I don't think the cap's going to be super tight. And I think that the penalties for breaking the salary cap are going to be slaps on the wrist. That way the Dodgers can still exist and the Yankees and the Mets and all of these teams. But I don't know that that's 100% certain. And that's where things get complicated, because if you do put a salary cap in place, you're going to have to drastically readjust. And some of these teams, like the Dodgers, they're going to have to move some bodies. hey, we can't do all of this. We're not going to, if the penalty is super massive, we're not going to pay that penalty. So we're going to have to move some notable names that carry some really big financial burdens. And I think we're going to see a little bit of that play out at the trade deadline this year. I think more so it's going to be teams are swinging big for players that they otherwise wouldn't. The big one is Tarek Skubal. Someone is going to land him. And with this is not even actually related to the lockout. He was never going to finish the season in Detroit. When they sent Tarek Skubal to arbitration because they wanted to pay him $19 million, you might as well have spit on the man. I mean, what Detroit was thinking, well, they weren't thinking, but if they were thinking, it must have been the dumbest thought that they've ever had, that they thought they were going to get away with paying Tarek Skubal, who had won back-to-back Cy Youngs, $19 million. The fact that he won the arbitration case and it was only like $31 million on the contract was asinine in itself. That guy should have been making $40 million a year. He was the best pitcher in baseball, and they screwed it up. So you knew that he was going to be on the move by the end of the season. He's dealing with an injury now, though I think actually today, now that it is Saturday, he is going to have a rehab start for Detroit and one of their minor league teams. So that's a positive, encouraging sign for Tarek Skubal. But he is now going to be the hot name on the market. Someone is going to take a big swing for him. I don't think it's going to be the Dodgers. I don't think it's going to be the Yankees. I do think potentially the Philadelphia Phillies could be involved in that. And the team that really would make things interesting, I think the Tampa Bay Rays could be involved with Tarek Skubal should their season continue the way that it is. It's worth pointing out that Detroit right now is not very good. So even if Skubal comes back and they want to live in this weird, wacky fantasy world of everything's good, everything is great, guys, we're all good, we've moved past the arbitration. Like, even if they want to play that, we know that's not true. What's the point of keeping him? If you know he's going to leave at the end of the year anyway in free agency, you might as well get something back for him. It just feels like it's very rare that we see a team like the Rays get involved in any sort of massive swing, like landing a guy like Tarek Skubal, because that's a big deal, bro. Like, if they land him, that pitching staff is already a pretty good pitching staff. They're already top in the AL East, but if you get Tarek Skubal on that roster, move over New York, especially with the Aaron Judge stuff that's going to hamper them for a little bit. Who, by the way, Aaron Judge said that the play that messed with his rib, he has a stress fracture in his rib, which sounds like a horrible thing. But the play that messed with his rib actually took place in April. And we're just finding out about it now in June, in the sense that it's going to keep him on the shelf for a pretty long time, 4 to 6 weeks before he's reevaluated, which means there's likely going to be some time after that. So New York's vulnerable. Everybody else in the AL East isn't very good compared to what you are at Tampa Bay. They could take a big-time swing on Tarek Skubal. I'm just curious as to see, there's always forward thinkers when you are approaching a time of uncertainty. And with the work stoppage that's looming in 2027, I would consider that a time of uncertainty. And because I think there's going to be such drastic changes after, there's going to be a couple of teams that really take advantage and are kind of like the first ones on board, right? Like, man, Ed, you are great if you're the first investor in Apple, right? That's awesome. Probably not as great if you're the first investor in Zune. Do you know what Zune is? Exactly. It was like a music thing after the iPod. But that, exactly, you don't know what Zune is because Zune was a thing for like a year and then it died. So I think someone's going to be able to take advantage of the uncertainty and potentially compete and win a championship in 2026 and then position themselves as soon as the work is back, as soon as the lockout that is coming ends, to hit the ground running. What you can't have, and what's going to suck for a few teams, is that like you're going to have a pitcher that you feel good about now, but if the work stoppage goes for an entire year and maybe even longer, you're like really cutting into some of your time that you're going to have with that particular pitcher. I think you can still be a good hitter deep into a career. Like at 35 years old, if you're still seeing the ball and you still got some strength, you could be mashing that thing. I do feel like it's often very rare that pitchers have these like 15, 20 year careers where they're dominant, right? Like there is a shelf life, and eventually that is going to that's going to come. It sucks if you're going to be holding on to a pitcher through a lockout, and then you're just wasting years, not of the contract, but of the physical prime of the athlete, and then you kind of get hosed in 2028 because you're paying him a big time dollar amount, but you haven't seen him pitch in like a year. It's going to be an odd situation. I'm excited, though, for the MLB trade deadline because I think it's just going to be filled with fireworks. And I like it when the NFL and NBA and MLB trade deadlines have fireworks. It makes it all the more interesting as far as I'm concerned. And speaking of the NFL, there's some friction between a star quarterback, borderline top 10 quarterback, and the team that he's really elevated the past few years. I'll tell you the friction and how it can be solved next on Westwood One Sports Night.
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1: At the Denton Day on Twitter, you can tweet me there. We got our talk and text line, 310-840-4910, 310-840-4910. I did get a tweet from Travis. Travis asks, what about the Brewers being a possible bid for Scooble? And at first, I thought that. And I was like, I don't know, Travis. I don't know that I see it. And then I looked more during the break, and you know what? I could see it. You're in a division in the NL Central that is, you know, top to bottom, the most stacked is not the right word, but it is competitive because all of the teams are good in the division, and the one thing that would separate you is adding a guy like a Tarek Skubal. Because even if Tarek Skubal's coming off of his elbow injury and the surgery that had him on the shelf for a number of weeks, which he is. He has a rehab start scheduled for tonight, now that it's Saturday. Even if he is, you know, coming off of all of that, and you're more likely than not, you will not immediately get the back-to-back Cy Young Award winner. Who cares? If you feel like you're a piece away, now, obviously, in the NL, there are some big guns at the top of the league. The Dodgers, the Braves, to an extent, the Phillies. But if you feel like Skubal can put you in a position to be competing with those three teams, then yeah, I would at least pick the phone up. You know Detroit wants to get rid of him. They're not going to pay him. You're not going to pay him either. So it's very much a rental. It's not even a one-year rental. It's like a, you know, three-month rental. Maybe 4 months if you're lucky. But I would absolutely pick the phone up and call. Okay, what's the vibe here? What are you into? You know, what can we give you in Detroit that would justify you giving us the ace of aces right now? So yes, I could see them landing Tarek Skubal if they outbid everybody else. 310-840-4910, 310-840-4910. In the NFL, Baker Mayfield is not happy with the Tampa Bay Buccaneers. He wants a contract. They don't want to give him a contract. And Tampa Bay not giving Baker Mayfield a contract would be the dumbest thing that the organization can do at this particular point in time. You've got to keep your quarterback. It's pretty simple. This does not have to be rocket science. It should not be rocket science. You keep your quarterback, particularly when your quarterback has been as good as Baker Mayfield has. He's a borderline top 10 quarterback, which sounds funny to say out loud. Because when you think of the top quarterbacks, there's four that come to mind immediately. The four horsemen in the AFC, Mahomes, Lamar, Josh Allen, Joe Burrow. Stafford just won MVP, so that's five. Mr. What If Justin Herbert makes six. Maybe you think Drake May is in that list. That's seven. So you're at seven right there. And that's like with no thought. If you're like me, you love Jaden Daniels, there's potential. Maybe you're a Cowboy fan, you love Dak. There's potential, right? So there's a bunch of other good quarterbacks, but you think of those like seven dudes right off of the cusp. But Baker Mayfield has had top 10 numbers in the two most important passing categories for the last 3 years. In Tampa Bay, he's been top 10 in passing yards and top 10 in passing touchdowns all 3 years. And what's even more impressive, and why Tampa Bay would be idiotic to let a guy like this go, he's had a different offensive coordinator in all of those years. Baker's had more offensive coordinators than he has years played in the NFL. So he's putting up top 10 numbers on a yearly basis with this revolving door of coordinators that you and Tampa Bay are dealing with. Now, some of that is because you had Dave Canales the first year, he got hired away from you, right? You had Liam Cohen the next year, he got hired away from you. Last year was not a hiring away situation. You just didn't love the offense. But you have a guy that is clearly adaptable. He can learn a bunch of new things, terminology, schematically. You're not making massive like overhauls in scheme, but still, he can learn all these things differently, and you're sitting here not wanting to pay him? Baker Mayfield said they are far apart on a deal, which I guess is normal, because no one says, like, hey, we're actually pretty close. It's just taking some time. It's either you're far apart or you have a deal more often than not. But he said that. Like, him. This wasn't a reporter that had information from a source, from a source, from a source. He told a guy, hey, you know, I'm going to play it out. Like, that's why I respect that about Baker. He's not going to hold out for a contract. He's going to play it out. But he wants a long-term deal in Tampa Bay, and Tampa Bay at this point in time does not want to give him a long-term deal. And if that's so, let's play this from every angle here and every side here. If you're Tampa Bay, hey, you know what? We don't want to give you a long-term deal, Baker. Maybe you say the numbers are sick, but there's so many other great quarterbacks out there, and we don't know that you are in the echelon that you are going to be asking for financially. You know, Baker Mayfield's getting a long-term deal. That's going to be at least $40 million, $45 million. I mean, he's playing on the final year of a three-year, $100 million extension, so you got to think that's about $33 million. He's been top 10 in most categories in every single year that he's been here, so an $8 million raise over the course of the contract at only 31 years old is not asinine, I don't think. Because, again, 31 years old at the quarterback is not particularly old. That's not ancient. 31-year-old running back, go to hell. We're not giving you money. But a 31-year-old quarterback, I mean, you can play quarterback until you're in your late 30s. If you're a psychopath like Aaron Rodgers, Tom Brady, you can play into your 40s. Phillip Rivers, to an extent, as well. Not to say that Baker is going to play into his 40s. Maybe he doesn't want to play into his 40s. But he can still get you to 35. You want to give him 4 years for like $40 million? Are you serious? What other option do you have? There isn't one. You don't have a backup waiting in the wings because you have not been in a position where you can be drafting those guys because your quarterback's been too good. You also play in a terrible division. So if your quarterback is healthy and good, you're going to win the division pretty frequently. Like, New Orleans is, I'm still out on them. Atlanta, I'm still out on because what the hell is their quarterback situation like? Maybe you love Carolina. I really don't. So that feels like it's the Tampa Bay Buccaneers division, but you got to pay your quarterback. Because if you don't pay Baker Mayfield and he leaves, you're screwed. These guys don't just, they're not just around. I know that's ironic because Baker Mayfield was quite literally just around. I mean, he was basically damaged goods when they got to him, but he had been put in a bunch of really weird scenarios, like playing for the Carolina Panthers, like just randomly showing up with the Los

to be competitive. So, like, how are you going to build your roster out to be competitive? And then when your quarterback is like, hey, I'd like a long-term deal. I'd like to be here. I actually want to play here. I want to be here. Can you please help me stay here? And they're like, no. That's okay. We're good. Like, hey, we saw what you did in 2025 with Josh Grizzard. Top 10 in passing yards. Top 7 in passing touchdowns. But we're okay. We're good. The worst thing, like, having Emeka Buka, if you think that Emeka Buka is going to be the dude moving forward, if he's like your next Mike Evans, which I don't know that he is, but if he is, right, if your thought is that he is going to be our next wide receiver for years to come, you don't want to become the New York Jets, where you get a guy like Garrett Wilson, and Garrett Wilson's awesome, and then you have Zach Wilson throwing the ball. You're like, man, like, at least he runs good routes. He ain't catching anything, but at least he runs good routes. You don't want to do that to Emeka Buka. You paid money to keep Chris Godwin. You don't want to do that to Chris Godwin. Bucky Irving, you had a nice offensive line. You can't run away from paying quarterbacks in today's day and age. Like, if we're being honest with ourselves, if you're far away from a contract on a running back, get it. Totally understand. It's a very weird position, and there's still a lot of numbers to suggest that paying a running back a high-value contract is not the smartest thing long-term. Maybe a safety. You're like, I don't know that I want to pay a safety big-time money. I get that. Not a premium position. I feel like negotiating with a quarterback is pretty easy. Hey, we like you. You like us? Cool. Let's work this out pretty quickly here. You're not skimping. There's no language in the contract that makes it idiotic for somebody to sign. Those things don't exist. The contract negotiating should be pretty simple. And if they're not going to do that, they're going to be in a hellhole for years to come. You got to keep your quarterback. You got to keep Baker Mayfield. Even if you don't think his ceiling gets you to a championship, his ceiling is significantly better than anything else that is currently on that roster. And if you don't take advantage of that, somebody else will. Got a text message saying, what about Baker Mayfield in Pittsburgh? You're telling me Pittsburgh wouldn't be pulling the trigger on that? You know Aaron Rodgers isn't going to be here next year. They clearly don't love Will Howard that much. They say they love Will Howard. They don't love Will Howard. They don't believe that they should ever be. You don't tank in football. It's not a thing. But the Pittsburgh Steelers carry themselves in a way where drafting in the top 10 is not a thing. We don't do it. Too great of an organization, not happening. Because of that, if Baker Mayfield hits the open market, which if he hits the open market, like right now if you're Tampa Bay, you're getting him on a discount. If he hits the open market, you are not going to get him for anywhere near as good of a price. He's not going to give you, and that's not even a hometown discount, but he's not going to give you the benefit of the doubt. You want to keep him off the open market, because once he gets to the open market and somebody like a Pittsburgh comes calling and you're like, well, I could love to play for Pittsburgh, and they're going to give me how much money? They'd be sick. Are you kidding me? All the history and the colors. Oh, it's great. Or somebody like maybe not Pittsburgh. What's Dak Prescott's future like? If the Cowboys have a tough year, they're going to want to pay Dak Prescott? Because how much better is Dak Prescott than Baker Mayfield? The answer is not that much, if at all. I don't know that he is. I've seen Baker have more success in the NFL at various points than Dak has. It's like a sliding scale almost. But I don't know that Dak is monumentally better than Baker Mayfield. And eventually the Jones family is going to get their head out of the rear end and realize that paying a quarterback $60 million, even with the adjusted cap, is not the smartest thing in the world. And if you can get out of that contract, why would you not get out of that contract? So if Dak has another bad year, and that could be bad for just his play, it could be bad because of injuries, it feels like

0: There's been a couple of years of his in what you would consider to be his prime that have been lost to injuries. If that ends up being the case, why would you not take a swing on Baker Mayfield? I mean, think about all of the teams that are not going to be in position to draft like your Arch Mannings, Lenore Sellers, whoever you think is going to be the best quarterback in the upcoming NFL draft. They're not going to be in that position, some of these teams. Why would you not go out there and get a Baker Mayfield? I don't think Mayfield's a championship-level quarterback. I don't, but I do think he is good enough to get a long-term deal if your idea of success is winning and getting to the postseason. And I don't know that Tampa Bay has banners, but and if they do have banners, getting your NFC South banner and things of that nature. I think ultimately a deal is going to get resolved by the time we get to the start of week number one. But the fact that Baker Mayfield is out here saying this publicly does lead me to believe that the conversation is not nearly as friendly as you might think for a guy that's been as good for them as he has been over the course of 3 years, where it felt like when he took over, they didn't even know that they were in position to win. They were just taking a swing on a guy whose name they knew. Maybe their kid was a fan at Oklahoma, and they just took a swing, and he's ended up being a pretty good quarterback. I'm Denton Day. I'm sitting in for Josh Graham here on Westwood One Sports Night on Westwood One Sports. You can tweet me at the Denton Day. Our talk and text line, 310-840-4910, 310-840-4910. Game two of the NBA Finals is in the books, and I'll tell you why exactly I'm disappointed with Victor Wembanyama's performance for the second game in a row. We do it next on Westwood One Sports Night.
1: The University of Texas has won the Women's College World Series, sweeping Texas Tech in the championship series. It's the Longhorns' second title in program history, having now won back-to-back years. Westwood One Sports.
2: 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It appears by its own numbers, the U.S. government seems insolvent. It's reported that the Treasury shows about $6 trillion in assets and over $47 trillion in liabilities. Add it all up, and it looks like the U.S. owes more than $130 trillion it doesn't have. 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
1: At the Denton Day on Twitter. I don't know who's in charge of making a decision like this. My guess is that there are many factors that come into play with the NBA, with the Knicks, with the WWE. But they got to get Danhausen courtside at game number 3 or game number 4 of the NBA Finals. For multiple reasons. One, he's been a pretty big focal point in the Knicks run. If you don't know pro wrestling, it's fine. You're not missing a ton with the story. But it's just been a funny thing. It's like a pro wrestling bit. He cursed the Knicks, then he uncursed the Knicks, and they have not lost since Danhausen, who paints his face like a vampire in the WWE. They have not lost since he uncursed them. But what I need is not anything to do with the actual basketball. I just need the picture of Danhausen in full face paint, because he goes everywhere in full face paint, sitting next to like Anne Hathaway, sitting next to like Timothy Chalamet and Kylie Jenner. The idea of this wonky pro wrestling character, who is legitimately funny, but the idea of this pro wrestling character sitting next to like some A-lister Hollywood actor or actress watching the New York Knicks is something that I want to live on the internet for forever. So I need to see Danhausen in either game number 3 or game number 4. I know the tickets and putting a pro wrestler that I don't even know if he likes basketball. I don't really care. But I know those tickets are cheap. They're not cheap, right? It's going to take a lot of money, but I think they need to make it work. It would be funny. Speaking of making it work, Victor Wembanyama ain't doing that. Tonight was another tough game for Wemby. If you're a box score reader, you think I'm an idiot. Maybe you think I'm an idiot regardless. That's fine. But if you're a box score reader, you think I'm an idiot, because you see his performance and you say, well, he was 11 of 21 from the field. You know, he had nine rebounds. It was clearly not Victor Wembanyama's fault as to why San Antonio lost game number 2. He played maybe better than anybody at 29 points. All of those things are true, statistically, numbers-wise. They did happen. He did have 29 points. He did shoot 11 of 21. He did have 9 rebounds. He also made a boneheaded play at the end of the game that cost them a point, and they lost by a point. It also cost them an opportunity at the final shot of regulation while tied, not down 1. A little bit less pressure. Maybe you're playing a little bit more freely in the possession because of that. But there was a play with about 13 seconds left where Victor Wembanyama rebounds the basketball and he outlets it to Stephon Castle, who had turned around and was not facing him. A ball goes off of his back. Jalen Brunson gets it. He gets fouled. He goes to the line, makes a free throw. The Spurs had an opportunity with 6.5 seconds left to take a game-winning shot, to hit a game-winning shot. It was Victor Wembanyama. He got a good look. He missed. But you can't have that play happen. It looked like something you see in a fifth-grade league, where one kid throws the ball to another kid who is not looking. The only difference is these guys are not fifth graders. These are two high-level basketball players that cannot do the basics. I was really disappointed with the overall performance from a mentality standpoint. The numbers are what they are, 29-9. I'm not going to lose my mind over those. Those are fine numbers. Would I have liked to see him out-rebound Karl Anthony Towns? Of course I would have. Cat had 13 rebounds. I would have loved to see him dominate Karl Anthony Towns on the glass, but that's the problem that I am having as I watch Victor Wembanyama. I keep wanting him to be a dominating force on the inside, and he keeps wanting to play like Kevin Durant. And you can't do both of those things, though admittedly Durant did have a nice postgame. Does have a nice postgame. You can't be both of those, though. And I don't need Victor Wembanyama shooting a bunch of threes. He shot six in game number two, which is not a ton. It's not like he was spraying and praying 12 of them. But I don't need Victor Wembanyama to shoot six threes. I'm capping that number in a perfect world at three. I want you to shoot three three-pointers, but I still want you to take north of 20 shots. So you're getting 17 twos. Some of those are layups. Some of those are dunks. Maybe we develop a mid-range with you so you can hit a turnaround 14-footer on a consistent basis, a pick and pop from the elbow, something like that. If you're shooting 21-plus shots, we'll say, and only three of them are threes, odds are something is going very well for you on offense, because you're being aggressive and you're being as dominant as you can be at 22 years old with a frame that is a little bit more fragile. Slender is the correct word. I wanted him to do all of those things tonight, and he didn't. And my frustration is growing a little bit, because it feels like he has everything in his favor. And I already felt that way. And then I watched the pregame show inside the NBA, and Manu Ginobili was on the pregame show with the guys. And listen to what he said about some of the guys that are around Victor Wembanyama rooting for him to be great.
2: Happening this year, after you see the type of players that we have, maybe next year or in 2 years, but seeing them grow and get together that quick and mature like that is amazing. So I'm thrilled, like everybody else in town, in the organization. It's fantastic to see the team in this situation.
3: One thing I've always known about this organization, what I like to call the system, is you guys are family knit group. So my question is, does David Robinson and Tim Duncan spend a lot of time with the young fella?
2: They come often. They come often to the team, especially in the summer. Once the season starts, we can give them space and time. But they are always a resource. They are always available. We are all always available. Hopefully they talk a lot. But that young man doesn't need much. He has the whole package. He's incredible, and he's so mature for being 22.
3: Yeah.
2: That is, like, it's hard to understand.
1: Well, he needs a little bit. But in hearing that, it almost makes me a little bit more angry. He has all of the answers to the test. And then you still find a way. Like, there is something almost, if you're a fan of the New York Knicks, it's beautifully ironic. If you're a fan of the San Antonio Spurs, it's hell. But Manu Ginobili said that comment. He doesn't need much. He gets it. His head, his IQ, it's all there. And then he made the play that he did in the final seconds of the game that effectively ended up costing them a really good opportunity. And I'll say cost them the game. But so he has all the answers to this test. You get to pick the brain of David Robinson and Tim Duncan. I mean, that right there is kind of enough. Most guys don't get that opportunity. You get two of the all-time greats at the position, and they're right here, and you get to pick their brain. So that's nice. You've trained already with Hakeem Olajuwon. Great mid-range shooter, great post moves. Love to see Wembanyama pull some of these off, but he checks a lot of boxes. Hung out with Kevin Garnett. Hung out with the Monks. Hung out with the Nuns. So you have all these great players on your side. You have God on your side. I mean, he was praying with nuns before game number one. The guy that famously hung out with monks was then praying with nuns. So we got the Monks and the Nuns on the same team, all to support Victor Wembanyama. So he has everything. And it kind of sucks watching him lose. It's watching the kid that you grew up with at high school who had everything. Mom and dad paid for everything. Silver spoon. New phone comes out, it's his. First car, BMW. Clean as hell. New shoes, weekly basis. Fresh hair, all the time. Right? Dude gets everything. and then you talk to them and you're like, well, you're still an idiot. You like, they might give you the business. You ain't running that business well. Not to say that Victor Wembanyama is that, but I am noticing that he gets all of these things that are not given to everybody else that is in his, that was in his similar position. And then we still get a game like tonight where it felt like he was a little afraid of going into the post. It felt like he was a little afraid of what Mitchell Robinson was going to do or what Karl Anthony Towns was going to do. And being afraid of Karl Anthony Towns in any capacity should not be allowed. That should be a jailable offense, especially if you are Victor Wembanyama. Karl Anthony Towns is not known as being a massive physical presence when it comes to playing with his body in an NBA game. We have all seen the very viral meme of him trying to back down DeMarcus Cousins and DeMarcus Cousins laughing at him. I have never been a fan of watching Karl Anthony Towns outside of the small sample size that we saw of him in college, because once he got to the NBA, it just didn't feel like he played the same way. It felt like he wanted to be too much. He did kind of come into the NBA at the height of the stretch four phenomenon. Not really a thing anymore. It just implied that every power forward can shoot, but there was a time where it was a big deal and everyone had to have a stretch four. And Karl Anthony Towns came in that era of basketball, and I think that very negatively impacted him in the way that he plays, because he always wants to stretch the floor rather than being a guy that can dominate the post. I say all that to say, it felt like in game number two of the NBA Finals, he started to dominate. Everything that we have been asking for him to do, it felt like he started to do it. And he did it while being defended by Victor Wembanyama. And that's an incredibly impressive feat from Karl Anthony Towns, who I would not otherwise think is doing something like that. He's a co-favorite right now for Finals MVP. Because he's been excellent. He has been the best player for the Knicks in the series so far. But I want to get back real quickly to the Wemby stuff. Because I mentioned that play. The boneheaded play to Stephon Castle that resulted in a turnover, foul, free throw made by Jalen Brunson to go up 1 point. Wemby was asked about that after the game, and his response actually aggravated me a little bit.
4: Just wanted to you to take us through the last three possessions, the two misses from mid-range and the turnover with Castle. What did you see and how can you guys react?
5: I'm still very blurry, and that's the whole problem. You know, I need to have more poise, more control over the game. I'm not going to go through the whole possessions, but that's the general image.
1: I actually would have liked him to go through the whole possessions. The bad one is pretty obvious. He thought Cass was turning around, wouldn't do it again, yada yada, move forward. But I'm actually curious about what he would say about the last possession. Because he got a really good look at a game-winning shot. Didn't go in, it happens, hit the heel of the rim, it happens. But I'm curious if he feels like he should have been more aggressive on that play. You had time. When he touched the basketball, he had plenty of time to where if he wanted to attack the cup, he could have gotten there. And then you live with the results if you're being aggressive, if you're 7'4", and if you're basically standing at the basket for the final shot. You're going to live with those results. So I would have liked to hear him on that. But what aggravated me is the blurriness, and I need to be better. And that conversation that is regurgitated from what we saw after game number one, where he said, I was bad, I need to be better. That needs to be a mentality shift. It's not a box score thing. 29-9 is nice. I need you to be dominant, though. I need you to play with high-level energy from the start of the game to the end of the game. There can't be lapses. There can't be lulls. The expectation for Victor Wembanyama, whether it's fair or unfair, is he's going to be one of the greatest players of a generation, potentially the greatest player of all time. That comes with, hey, you need to respond to this better than everyone else can. I feel like I'm spending way too much time talking about the Spurs, not nearly enough time talking about the New York Knicks. They won the damn game. They're up 2-0. They're two games away from what I can only describe as chaos in the city of New York. I mean, it's already chaotic now. But, like, bro, if the New York Knicks win the NBA Finals and they do so in a fashion where they beat the San Antonio Spurs, the last team that they played in the finals back in 1999, but could you imagine if they sweep them? Oh, my God. This city's going to be on fire. Like, I don't even know what you would do if you are an NYPD officer with something like that when you just have millions, because it would be millions of people in the streets of New York City. You've been there before, or if you have been there before, you know it's a nice city. There's not a lot of cities in the world that can handle a million people on the street. In fact, I'd go so far as to say that really no city can handle a million people on the street. Millions, plural, because it would be millions, plural. Jalen Brunson was good. Karl Anthony Towns was fantastic. I tried to tell y'all earlier this week, Landry Shamet was going to have himself a game, and he had himself a game. He did shoot 12 shots, which, like, I'm good. I don't need that from Landry Shamet, but he had a couple of big three-point shots. So he was really, really good as well. The Knicks are a well-oiled machine right now. They are a juggernaut. And there's a lot of people, myself included, that did not give them much of a puncher's chance in this. And it was less about them. It was more about the strength or lack thereof of the Eastern Conference. I just didn't think the East was that good. But the Knicks, maybe the East was really good and the Knicks were just so much better than everybody else that we could not tell. They're winners of 13 in a row. I don't see them stopping anytime soon, which means we are going to get a finals, or a champion rather, of the New York Knicks. And Brunson's going to have a statue. Cat might have a statue if he wins finals MVP. Mike Brown might have a statue. I mean, think of all of the statues that New York could erect if they win the championship. And I expect a much better game from Jalen Brunson in game number 3. You're just not going to get 7 of 25 on a nightly basis. This felt like you, if you were San Antonio, you had to get this one, and they didn't. And that's a big-time swing and a miss for them. Had the opportunities, they slipped through your hands, and now you're 0-2 going to Madison Square Garden where it's going to be raucous. Celebrities galore are going to be out there. The president is going to be there for game number 3-2. So it's going to be a legitimate madhouse, and you're walking in there down 0-2. I do not envy the Spurs one bit. When we get back, we will put this show to bed and get you set for the rest of what is hopefully a very fun Saturday. I'm Denton Day. It's Westwood One Sports Night. Don't go anywhere.
0: The cover star of Madden NFL 27 has been released, and it's Chicago Bears quarterback Caleb Williams. Yo, fans in the Windy City, is this a good thing? The third-year quarterback is on Madden Curse Watch. Westwood One Sports.
6: 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It appears by its own numbers, the U.S. government seems insolvent. It's reported that the Treasury shows about $6 trillion in assets and over $47 trillion in liabilities. Add it all up, and it looks like the U.S. owes more than $130 trillion it doesn't have. 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
1: At the Denton Day on Twitter. You can connect with me in the post show because we are done with the phone calls. We are done with the text messages. Real quickly, before we put this show to bed, a guy, Ben Strober, is going to jump on here and help us do so. I stumbled across an interesting note from Albert Breer in relation to Myles Garrett and the trade that sent him to Los Angeles. Breer wrote in the Monday Morning Quarterback of Sports Illustrated, trade conversations between the two sides initially began in March, so prior to the NFL draft, which usually my thought has always been that if the NFL draft comes and goes in the process of trade negotiations, you lose a ton of leverage post-NFL draft because now you got to wait an entire year for any draft capital to be able to be utilized. And if you're filling a roster, trying to make up for certain things based off of the player that you trade, you got to wait a while. Free agency is already long gone, so you get scraps at best in the open market. He continued saying the Browns sought Verse in any deal and valued him worth a first plus a second or third. That's pretty good. We'll take that. But here's the thing that stuck out to me the most. Andrew Berry consulted, this according to Albert Breer, Andrew Berry consulted the Thunder general manager Sam Presti on the pros and cons of the deal, with Presti and Berry comparing the deal to Oklahoma City's Paul George SGA swap in 2019. That's when Paul George went to go play with the Clippers because Kawhi Leonard gave the Clippers an ultimatum: get me Paul George and I will come. If not, I'm going to go play with LeBron and Anthony Davis across the street in a Laker uniform. They sent four first-rounders to OKC, Shai Gilgeous-Alexander. They got Paul George and Kawhi Leonard, and then Shai Gilgeous-Alexander won a championship in Oklahoma City and a couple of MVPs, something that no one has done in Los Angeles as a member of the Clippers in a long, long time. I do not think that this Jared Verse contract or this Jared Verse deal is going to be the same thing, but I did find it interesting that these two guys were conversing about how there might be similarities. I think Sam Presti is a very, very smart individual. I don't know what he knows about football, and I am very careful about thinking that non-football people know football the same way that I would think that non-basketball people don't know basketball. It's why if you ever talk to me about running a basketball team the same way that a hockey team is run, it doesn't work. I've lived it. Ted Leonsis has tried that with the Washington Wizards, and it has gone very, very poorly, i.e. the Bradley Beal contract. But I always find it interesting because I think Sam Presti's a smart individual. All right, enough of that. I'm Denton Day, sitting in for Josh Graham here at The Denton Day on Twitter. Let's put this show to bed. To do so, we welcome in our producer, Ben Strober, who is sitting in our, what we will call our DC studios. He and I are not in the same room, but he's in our D.C., we'll say D.C. area. That's probably a better way of putting it. What's up, Ben? What do you got for us?
17: So, have you ever seen the way Bryce Harper brushes his teeth by any chance? Have you seen that viral thing that's gone around?
1: Yes. I've been a big Bryce Harper fan for a long time, especially when he was here in D.C. Man, getting to know him more on social media, he is an awkward dude.
17: I just don't believe this is a real thing. So for reference, everybody that's listening that isn't aware of what I'm talking about, Bryce Harper made a video detailing his morning routine, I guess, on a road trip. And when he brushes his teeth, instead of being a normal person and putting the toothpaste on the toothbrush, wetting it under the faucet, and then brushing his teeth, he directly squirts the toothpaste into his mouth and then starts to brush his teeth that way, which is something I've never seen anybody else do. Somebody called in to the radio station I work at here in D.C. and claimed they also did that. I don't believe that as well. I think this is some kind of publicity stunt by Bryce Harper. I think everything he's done on social media since he kind of made this more his brand is not really the real Bryce Harper, if you know what I mean. Just based on who he is as a baseball player, it seems very odd that he chose to brush his teeth this way and then actually post it on the internet.
1: It's one of the weirder things that he has done. Yeah, when I was a fan of Bryce Harper, when I first became a fan of Bryce Harper, he, like, oozed cool. So I was a fan of him. I was not really a massive baseball fan growing up because the Nationals weren't a thing for a while. And when they did become a thing, I was a fan, but I was kind of like, I don't have a history of baseball. I don't really have a player that I like watching. And they draft this Bryce Harper guy, and I was like, this guy's awesome. Sign me up. Bryce Harper fan forever. You had the clown question bro situation when someone asked him if he drank, and he was like 20 years old and a Mormon. And he was like, no, I don't drink. It's clown question bro. He had all these different things, right? But you started to see the cracks in the cool. The toothpaste is a big crack in the cool. When he got on SportsCenter with Scott Van Pelt and referred to a meme as a memmy, that was a pretty big crack. Because what do you mean you don't know that a meme is called a meme? Who reads M-E-M-E as memmy? That's an odd thing to do. So I'm in agreement with you. I think we're seeing shades of his personality. I don't know that this is... This feels like a publicity stunt. Maybe he's going to get a deal out of this. Crest or somebody hooks him up. I don't know.
17: Well, what is life after baseball for Bryce Harper? Because I know it's not necessarily here yet, but he is in his 30s now. I think he's got a couple more years left on that mega contract that he signed with Philadelphia.
1: He is a little
17: And, I mean, his own GM said that he doesn't think he's an elite player anymore. He's having a pretty good year. I'll give him credit for that. I think he's actually been a little bit better than I anticipated. But, you know, we're not that far out from the end of Bryce Harper's reign, which is crazy to think about because he was just a 19-year-old kid who debuted 15 years ago now.
1: I wonder what is life after baseball for Bryce Harper. I don't know that he would want to do television. I also generally don't think, because Bryce Harper, whether you love him or hate him, is a superstar. I generally don't think that superstars are great on television post-career. There's a few exceptions, but I think largely they do not excel because they don't really know how to be a person.
17: Right.
1: And considering that we've been sitting here for 5 minutes talking about Bryce Harper's weird teeth brushing and his mispronunciation of relatively common terms, I don't know that he'd be a great television guy.
17: Hey, I'll give you one more thing from what I'm reading right here. So I'm actually reading an article. The Associated Press ran a story on this, and they actually quoted a dentist from Ohio named Andrew Zucker, who said, "It is not suggested to do this." That was his quote. And then he also said, "I don't think there's anything to be gained. The only thing to be lost is wasting a bunch of toothpaste." That's his entire contribution to this article.
1: That is crazy. I mean, what do you gain from that? Like, what is the... That has to be a taught thing, too.
17: It's views. He gained views and attention.
1: That is true. He gains the attention.
17: What else about the video would be interesting, other than that?
1: I think that's a problem, though. Like, he has the interesting because he is Bryce Harper, and he just does this sort of thing, and it becomes weird. All right, that's going to do it for us. Wrapping up a great week of shows here on Westwood One Sports Night. Big thanks to Ben doing a great job producing. We got our crew in Culver City. Thanks to you guys. I've been Denton Day. You can hit me up on Twitter at the Denton Day. Enjoy
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0: Westwood One presents Nick Ashew.
33: Oh boy, does that open me a little bit more today, doesn't it? Nick Ashew, Westwood One Sports. We are live nationwide and we are on YouTube, my YouTube channel, if you want to jump on there and at some point see Carlos, who's got a tank top on from what I can see now, as we are bright and early after the Knicks take a 2-0 series lead in the NBA Finals. Whew! It's been a good series. I'll tell you that, not if you're a Spurs fan necessarily, but it's absolutely been a good series, and the ratings will tell us that too, and I'm sure the ratings are going to be monsters after Game 2, just like they were Game 1. I'm at Nick Ashew on all the socials. You want to jump in there and get a little follow in? Look, I'm going to, as usual, it's been a couple weeks since I've been here, and I keep sipping on that coffee this morning. I'm not going to lie to you. I'm a little jet lagged still. Not that anybody cares.
1: Sure, that's coffee?
33: It's, yeah, we're, you know what? It may be a little bit more than coffee at this point. It helps with the, you know, the body fatigue. Look, I don't want to be that guy, Carlos, but I, you know, I was in Hawaii for 10 days. So, you know, the jet lag is kind of a thing.
6: Oh, look at you.
33: Yeah. I don't want to be that guy, but you know, I did happen to go to a nice tropical paradise for a little while. Look, jet lag is no joke, especially when I'm not a red eye guy. We had to take a red eye back. I'm not going to spend a lot of time talking about this travel because nobody really cares. Although people can understand how awful travel can be at times. It's just, look, it's a long thing back. It's a long flight. It's two flights. It's, you're done. You're just like, it takes days to get used to it. And you know, I'm not a good sleeper on a plane. Like, I don't know how people do. My wife can do it. She can just lean over to the side and just go, yep, that's it. I'm asleep now, and just sleep a whole flight. I can't do it. I wish I could. I can't do it. I did a little bit. So it's going to take me a couple of days. So, like, right now in my head, I think it's still 6 hours behind. It's midnight Hawaiian time. I'll say this, though. Watching games at 2 o'clock in the afternoon, playoff games. I was watching Western Conference Finals Game 7 from, you know, a beach bar in Hawaii, making friends with people that were Sonics fans that hated the Thunder that were rooting for the Spurs in Game 7. It's cool. Sports helps you bond with people all across the world. You show up at a place and somebody's watching a game there, and you're like, okay, we got something in common. You make friends, you learn stuff. So it is the great bonder of all people. But we certainly now are learning that for the first time, we've really been able to say this about a Knicks team. Experience is what's helping them win in the NBA Finals. And it's wild because, you know, we know how dysfunctional this team has been. I've talked about this before. Look, I'm a Knicks fan. I am a suffering Knicks fan. Yes, I'm in D.C. Yes, I root for the Wizards to be successful. I've covered them for many years. And you can have, like, I've always looked at it like this. You have your childhood team, your favorite team, whatever it is. And then you kind of get to a point where maybe you have another team that you want to see win. If you're in media, it's a little different. If you're just in another city and, you know, you move from Boston to L.A. and you're like, I'm going to root for the Clippers because I hate the Lakers. Probably a bad example, but that's as far as I can go this early in the morning. Yeah, you people have that, right? I am a Knicks fan. I am a suffering Knicks fan. I have been a Knicks fan since I was a child. I don't really remember the finals in 94, but I was alive then. you know, I remember 99, and this feels good right now to go back from that 8-seed Knicks team to see where they are now. But it's very clear that this is a team that their experience is actually showing, and it's not like they got a ton of guys with finals experience, but they got a lot of guys with playoff experience. We know what Jalen Brunson was doing with the Mavs before, and plus the Knicks have now had, you know, four straight years of at least getting to the second round of the playoffs. They have an Eastern Conference Finals under their belt. This is now a team in the NBA Finals that's won the first two games, and they just look comfortable. They look calm in these situations, and yeah, it helps when you've got a guy that's one of the best clutch players in the NBA, that's won the award multiple times in Jalen Brunson. It wasn't a clean game. It hasn't been for either team these first two games, because like neither one of them has actually been in the finals, so there's a lack of experience there from that sense. But, I mean, look, you watch this and you see a Spurs team that's very young. You see a Spurs team that's got a bright future and a ceiling that's just so high for this team. We all know that. They've built the way the Thunder have built their team. You know, I talk about this a lot on my DC show, but like the Wizards are building themselves in this way too, where it's through the draft and it's young players and it's getting that experience and you start to grow. And if the talent is developed the right way and they're coached well, you become a team that's actually a championship contender. And it takes time, but it also happens quickly. I mean, the Spurs won, what, 34 games last year? They won 62 this year. I thought they'd lose to the Thunder in the Western Conference Finals, but they're able to win that. They're able to win on the road. They've shown that they can do it. So that's going to be something they're going to need as this series heads back to Madison Square Garden for Game 3, and the Spurs are down 2-0 in this series. They can win on the road, but this is Madison Square Garden. This is a place where people are starving and begging for a title. By the way, the get-in price now is like $11,000 for a ticket. For one ticket, 11 grand. Just any ticket! I mean, it's insanity, and if I'm the Knicks, I jack the prices up too. They've got to make up for lost time, and if people are willing to pay it, and I get it. It feels like a once-in-a-lifetime opportunity, but you know, the one thing the Knicks have been on the road and it's felt like home games for them for a while. Not really the Hawks series, but it's like as you got into that series against the Sixers, you started to see it, right? It was like, oh, okay, like this is, you're going to have Knicks fans all over the place. They're going to invade everywhere. They've been invading San Antonio. You got Ben Stiller just showing up everywhere, taking his private jet everywhere. I'm sure he is. You know, it's the experience there for the Knicks, though, is it stands out because you're watching them late in games, and the Knicks have been better in the clutch. And I know Victor Wembanyama and the Spurs had a 14-point comeback last night, but they still look like a young team in the NCAA tournament. Like, you watch these games a lot. It's one of the things that helps teams in March Madness, right, is you want to have that great guard play, but you also want to have guys that have experience. You want the upperclassmen. It still matters in the NBA, too. I mean, listen, the Spurs have jumped the line. The Spurs were really supposed to lose. By the trajectory of the way teams build and succeed in the NBA playoffs, the second-round loss is always what ends up happening. The Thunder lost in the second round before they won their NBA championship. That was their big jump. Second round was like the cap. That's usually what it ends up being. So for the Spurs to be in this spot, it already feels like they're ahead of schedule, right? But they are young, and it's not just the players that are young. Mitch Johnson, their head coach, yes, he's been in the organization for a while, and yes, he's the successor to Greg Popovich, and this wasn't a knee-jerk reaction for them. They knew he was the guy, and he's a great coach. He's proven it. But you watch that last sequence for the Spurs with Victor Wembanyama throwing the ball and Stephon Castle's back and then the turnover, and then you watch and you're like, did the Spurs know what they were doing there? It seemed like there was a combination of, do we call a timeout or do we push the ball? And it was very obvious there was a lack of communication there. And look, Victor Wembanyama, Charles Barkley talked about it at halftime. Victor Wembanyama looked kind of lost in this game, kind of shaken up a little bit. Just kind of, he's not used to struggling. I mean, really, that's what it comes down to. He looks like he's 22. And that's part of the growing process for a lot of teams. But you're watching a Knicks team that just looks so confident and so comfortable. And look, the Knicks were underdogs in these first two games. And I kept saying it, right? Like, I guess I didn't really say it here because I've been gone for 2 weeks. But in general, there's too much love for the Spurs for a team that doesn't have experience being in these situations. And look, the Knicks are on a historic run. Make no mistake about it. This Knicks team is on an absolutely historic run. And it's kind of hard to wrap your head around because we've watched the Knicks team for so long just being not just bad, but a dysfunctional disaster. I mean, people use the phrase dumpster fire a lot. They were an absolute dumpster fire rolling down a flooded street in the middle of a Florida hurricane. I don't know how that happens with the hurricane and the fire and the dumpster, but somehow they found a way for two decades. And this is what they were celebrating second round playoff losses for the longest time with Carmelo Anthony there. That's as far as this team could go. Look, it's Charles Barkley called it one of the greatest runs in playoff history, and he's right. I mean, they've won 13 straight games now in the playoffs. Not in the regular season, in the playoffs.

gave up what felt like 150 first-round picks. I know they had a bunch, and, you know, they went and traded for Karl Anthony Towns. They signed Jalen Brunson. He's gotten a couple of deals now, taking a pay cut that second round. He ain't going to do that again. I think we know that. But this was not a homegrown team. This was not a team that was drafted and players were nurtured and grown and turned into something that was... No, this is a team that they went out and said, we're going to buy a championship contender, essentially. And that's not even a criticism, by the way. Like, that's... It's just the reality of what it is. The Spurs and Thunder are teams, generally, like, you know, for the most part, built through the draft. Talent development, young, growing, taking those steps. The Knicks said, nah, man, we're doing it this way. We've got to win now. But for once, with Leon Rose running the show for the Knicks in that front office, the win-now mentality is done the right way, and they built an actual team. And look, there's more than one way to build a franchise, right? Like we don't need to villainize teams that are built the way the Knicks are built as long as it works, right? And for so long, the Knicks tried that. And we've seen other teams do the same thing, right? You're trading for stars and you want to build a winner. And it's like, you can't just throw a bunch of guys on a roster and say, yep, this is going to be it. This is going to work. Here we go. It doesn't, there has to be a level of chemistry. The pieces have to fit. And there also tends to be some growing pains. And it's whether it's growing pains with a young developing team like the Spurs or the Thunder, or it's the Knicks, where they were capped off at essentially the Eastern Conference Finals with a previous coach and Tom Thibodeau, and then they go in and they get Mike Brown, and the team kind of has their growing pains during the regular season, still win 53 games, down 2-1 of the Hawks in the first round of the playoffs, and haven't lost since. But they've also made changes, and that's the key. See, you can't be a stubborn head coach if you're Mike Brown, and Tom Thibodeau was that, and Mike Brown was not. The Knicks were down 2-1 of the Hawks, and they said, nope, Karl Anthony Towns, this offense is better when he's more of a facilitator. We run through him a little bit more and make him more of a focal point of the offense, and we've seen it. They have not lost since they added that approach. And you know, this is, I mean, we're talking a team right now. New York's the third team to win the first two games of the finals on the road on top of that. So it's not just a winning streak that they've had in general in the playoffs. It's the success that they're having in the NBA Finals. Jordan's Bulls in 93. And Hakeem Olajuwon's Rockets, those 95 Rockets are forgotten all the time. But they both won championships after going up 2-0 on the road. Knicks haven't won a title in 53 years. What do you think Madison Square Garden is going to be like Game 3 Monday night? I mean, besides the ticket prices, I mean, this is a team that's on a historic run. The politics aside, the president's going to be there. You know it's going to create chaos. I mean, but this is everything the NBA could have dreamed of. Because the Knicks are not villains. Like, even though they've built their team, and I'm not going to call them a super team because super teams don't really exist anymore. It's a lot of guys that fit roles. OG Anunoby is a very good player. Mikal Bridges, when he's now hitting shots, a very good player. But this isn't like LeBron's Heat. Right, where it was peak LeBron, and it was Dwayne Wade and Chris Bosh. It's not a super team. Super teams can't really exist in today's NBA, but it's the closest thing that we've got. But it's pieces that do fit, and it wasn't just, hey, that's a big name and that's a star. It was OG Anunoby fits a certain role on this team, and Mikal Bridges, kind of similar, 3-and-D guy, but you know, varied, not just like 3-and-D Lou Dort, like, higher level quality offensive players. Like they were built to beat the Celtics. That's how the Knicks built this team. Wing defenders that could go out there and shoot and compete with Boston. They didn't have to worry about him in the playoffs. But look, Victor Wembanyama looks like he's 22 years old in these finals. And that's okay. I mean, he still put up 29 points, but most of it came in the second half. He was almost non-existent in the first half. He just looks, he said he was cloudy. Like he's admitted, like he's not himself. We've all seen it. And I just, you know, Victor Wembanyama is somebody, this is some of the first adversity that he's really faced in his career. I mean, listen, there's some injuries and there's stuff, but like, this is on the biggest stage in the NBA with a bright spotlight, high expectations, and he looks like he's 22 years old. And the ceiling is impossible to predict with him. But that turnover late in the game last night with under 10 seconds to go is going to be the equivalent of the Kobe Bryant air ball in his first playoffs. It's going to always be there, but it's not going to define his career because you know what the ceiling can be. But he looks young and inexperienced, and that's why I don't trust young teams in the NBA playoffs. You have to go through the moments that right now the Spurs are going through. The adversity,
the clear lack of experience in clutch moments. It's just caught up to them in the NBA Finals versus the second round.

0: remember, this team pretty much doubled their win total from last season. They're ahead of the curve. They're ahead of expectations. They've got a massively bright future. They just don't look prepared. The Spurs don't look prepared. And look, they've got a young coach in Mitch Johnson on top of that. Like, you can see it across the board. And it doesn't take away from the fact that the Spurs had a 14-point comeback in this game. After the Knicks did that in Game 1, they just couldn't close it out. They couldn't finish it. And that late turnover showed that there was an absolute level of confusion. There was just confusion for the Spurs with a lack of experience late in that situation. You can see it. The Knicks look more comfortable in the NBA Finals than the San Antonio Spurs. And I never understood why. Like, the Knicks were 6.5-point dogs heading into that game. And whether you bet or not, it doesn't really matter. The point was that the Spurs were heavy favorites. Yeah, some of it is what Tony Brothers, the official. The Spurs have massive success when he's officiating. By the way, I don't want to be that guy, but it's very obvious the whistles are leaning towards the Spurs in this series. I mean, there is no question about it. The free throw disparity. I mean, you're seeing a lot of that there. But, like, if you're the NBA, you want the series to go 7 games. You don't want to sweep because it's too good. The ratings have been great. The interest has been so high. This is such a good kind of early transition to the post-LeBron era for the NBA right now. It's a dream finals matchup. Future star in Victor, I mean, already a star in Victor Wembanyama, but future potential face of the league. The Knicks and the franchise that struggled for so long, but these fans that are so desperate to see a team win. They have a lot of talented, great players, but you don't have a star that's at the level of Victor Wembanyama on the Knicks. But it's become one of these series now where you can see the team that's more experienced rising to the top. And look, the Knicks, it's clear, they don't have to be perfect. They just have to win 2 more games. That's it. And there's a lot of ways that they can win this series. It has been an absolute, I mean, the difference in the experience is just so very obvious. And the Knicks are up 2-0, heading back to the Garden for Monday night. 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
1: 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Now headed to Vegas. Carolina tries their luck on the road. Game 3 is tonight. 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
1: My man David Dennis from ESPN, we were talking. I'm not saying this is the greatest team ever. I'm going to make that clear. If they win these next two games, this is one of the greatest runs in playoff history.
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1: I mean, dude, it's one of the greatest runs. I mean, you got to give them their props. I mean, it's amazing what they've
2: done. You got to give them their props, and maybe you need to give the Hawks some more props because they're the only team that took them to seven so far.
4: Now, it was Charles Barkley and Kenny Smith there, too, after the Knicks went up 2-0 on the Spurs last night. And listen, Charles Barkley saying this is one of the greatest runs in playoff history is right. I mean, it is. It's the second longest winning streak that a team has had in the NBA playoffs. 13 straight wins now for the Knicks. And, I mean, this is a team that has been built to win a championship. And it's funny, I was looking to the YouTube comments here during the break. Anthony Robertson on YouTube, definitely a lot of venom towards Tibbs, which, listen, I mean, I get it, right? No credit, none at all. He says Tibbs had the same team. And, I mean, look, this is... It's true. I mean, there's a reason why Tom Thibodeau was fired by the Knicks after they went to the Eastern Conference Finals. This team, you know, the front office was like, there's not enough there. It's just they're wearing guys down. Now, yes, they have more depth this year. That helps. But we know that Tibbs just like to wear out his starters. This is what's followed him for his entire career. And it's like, well, this is no different. So, of course, that was going to be the case with the Knicks, and it wore them down. And, you know, they made the change, and for a while, I mean, listen, I talked about it on this show when the Knicks were down 2-1 to the Hawks. They haven't lost since. It's like, Mike Brown needs to show that he was an upgrade. They got to make some changes. They were down 2-1. They went to Karl Anthony Towns more as a, you know, facilitator running the offense through him like we talked about, and they haven't lost since. Now, that's not the only reason, but let's be honest with ourselves. Right now, Karl Anthony Towns is the finals MVP. It's not Jalen Brunson. I know Jalen Brunson has had clutch moments, and at times been massively important to this team and been the Jalen Brunson that you'd expect, but he's shooting 34% in these finals. Jalen Brunson has not been great. The first half of this game, both Wemby and Brunson shot the ball horribly. Wemby just, like, didn't exist. Great second half, but the first half, again, like I've said this, he looks like he's 22. But Karl Anthony Towns is the main reason why the Knicks are up 2-0 in these finals. He had 21-13-4 and a steal and a block, 8-12 shooting, 34 minutes. The Knicks were a plus 11 with Karl Anthony Towns on the floor last night. It's best for any starter. He's averaging 20-12, 4 assists, a block. And if you do dabble, he was 22-1 to win Finals MVP before the start of the series. And look, I think right now there have been a lot of criticisms with Karl Anthony Towns. This dude's seen a lot. Had a lot of losses in Minnesota, and there were a lot of questions about, you know, what his future was going to be like with the Knicks. There were rumors about Giannis. Those are going to be gone now this offseason. He ain't getting traded to the Knicks. Win or lose these finals, the Knicks are... Actually, I take that back. If the Knicks lose in the finals and they blow a 2-0 lead, they might trade for Giannis. But if they win the title, you can't break up a team that just wins a championship. I know it's possible. I know they could. But it's just Karl Anthony Towns has found a home with this team, and they've found a system that works with him. And he's been disruptive. And listen, heading into the finals, one of the real questions was, how are the Knicks going to stop Wemby? We weren't talking about how the Spurs were going to stop Karl Anthony Towns. And this is really the big thing. This is why so much centers around Karl Anthony Towns, right? Because it's not just how they've kind of changed the offense and gotten him more involved as a facilitator, all those things, all the stuff we've talked about. But it's also the fact that if you're the Spurs, what's made them successful, they want Wemby on the block, both offensively and defensively. Like, they want Wemby roaming the baseline like a free safety with those long arms and that stretch Armstrong look, all of that. That's where he's successful. But if you put Wemby on Karl Anthony Towns, you got a stretch big right there. That's why stretch bigs are so important in today's NBA, right? Seven-footers that can shoot the three. You're taking a defensive-minded or a rim-protector, you know, big man out of the paint. You're taking Wemby, and he's now, if he's going to defend Karl Anthony Towns, they're going to stretch him out so you can open the lane and the Knicks can get to the rim. Well, if you keep Wemby down low and he's not guarding Karl Anthony Towns, there's nobody else on the Spurs that can guard Karl Anthony Towns. He has been the MVP of the NBA Finals for the Knicks through the first two games. Well, for anybody. I mean, it's like there's nobody that comes close to that. And I understand that Jalen Brunson has had his moments, but he's been wildly inconsistent. He has not shot the ball well in these finals. And that's a testament to what Mike Brown has done as a coach, to what Karl Anthony Towns has done as a player, and to the way that this Knicks team just hasn't panicked. Like they're down 14 in game one, they come back and win game one. They blow a 14-point lead in game two, and yet they still have these, again, some of it was the Wemby turnover, didn't help late, but they've been comfortable in these situations. They look like an experienced team. They look like a team that just sits here and says, we understand what the assignment is. And they've handled it. And Karl Anthony Towns is a part of it. Let's give this guy credit. I know we want to talk about Jalen Brunson as much as possible, and he deserves all the credit because he is one of the greatest Knicks of all time now. And winning a championship and him, look, Jalen Brunson having monster two more games, the Knicks sweep, he might win MVP. But as of right now, Karl Anthony Towns is the finals MVP for the Knicks. And I mean, it was another efficient, strong night. He also was 3 of 5 from three. So he's stretching the floor and he's playing well. And we're getting that result. And this is exactly what the Knicks wanted when they built this team. And look, it's tough. It's tough to build a team when you're taking a bunch of pieces from a bunch of different places and then it's, okay, go out and win us a championship. That ain't easy. And for the first time, the Knicks have really done this right. And look, this Spurs team is going to be around for a while. Spurs, Thunder, Western Conference Finals, get used to it. We're going to get quite a few of those. There's nobody in the West as of right now that comes close to those teams right now. Now, do I think that there's going to be some trades happening this offseason? And is it probably going to include the Thunder? Absolutely. But right now, where we sit, Spurs, Thunder is the West. In the East, it's the Knicks and probably the Celtics are going to be aggressive this offseason. Like, you don't have a ton of teams now. The Knicks have put themselves obviously near the top. The Celtics are always going to be in the conversation because of the talent that they have. And this was supposed to be an off year for them anyway with Jason Tatum hurt. Like, the NBA has a level of parity, yet still teams that you know are going to be there for a consistent period of time. And that's what makes it so good for the league, is that you've got teams that you know can do this for multiple seasons moving forward. It's going to get expensive. It's going to get expensive for the Knicks. But again, you're charging $11,000 for the cheapest ticket for Game 3. You're going to be able to afford whatever roster you have built moving forward with all of the second aprons and luxury taxes. Do you think that James Dolan, Knicks owner, isn't going to be happy to pay this? Everybody hated him in New York. And all of a sudden now, nobody talks about James Dolan. They talk about the Knicks, two wins away from an NBA championship. Nobody's talking about the terrible owner that they've had there. Which, by the way, if you are a fan of a team that has a dysfunctional ownership group in some capacity, and as a Knicks fan right here, and also a Commanders fan, who finally doesn't have to deal with Dan Snyder anymore in Washington, I have suffered about as much as any sports fan has ever suffered. But if you want hope as a Browns fan, maybe, go down the list of teams, and we could do it all day, of organizations that are poorly run and have bad ownership and all that. If you've got the right front office, there's still hope. And I know it's not easy, and meddling owners are the worst. But if you ever wanted hope that your team can get out of that just quicksand where you just feel like you're drowning every year and you can't feel your face anymore. That's the Knicks are proof, because James Dolan is still the owner of the team, but he's disappeared. And that's how it should be. No owner of any franchise should be as involved as these meddling owners are in the NFL and the NBA, anywhere. Just stay away. Hire smart people. Let them do their job. That's it. The Knicks are a team that was it's not just that they were bad. It's not that they were rebuilding, right? There's one thing, it's like a team tanking and rebuilding, like the Jazz and the Wizards and some of these teams. They're rebuilding, and you know what they're doing, and we all knew what the assignment was this year, and they handled their business, right? They needed to lose, they needed a good draft pick in this draft. We know all that, right? Those are teams where it's obvious. The Knicks were just directionless. They were just a dude that's taken too many gummies, spinning in his chair on camera, asking random questions like, why don't you ever see any baby pigeons? That was the Knicks organization for like 2.5 decades, no direction whatsoever, and now they're 2 wins away from an NBA championship. That is because of Leon Rose and the rest of that front office. It's not ownership, but ownership got out of the way. And that's how it needs to be. Steve Jobs had a quote years ago, and it was in his book, and it was something along the lines, and I'm paraphrasing it, but it was something along the lines of, like, you know, why would I hire smart people to do a job and then not let them do their job, essentially, is what it is. Why as an owner, and I get it, there's egos and they're billionaires and that they're used to winning and taking control, and I get it. Look, I'm type A. I'm not a billionaire, but I'm type A, and I get it. I understand why people are like that. But the realization has to be, hey, I'm hiring people that are really good at building basketball teams, at least in theory, or NFL teams or whatever, right? Whatever sport. Let them do their job. Now, you hire somebody, and if they don't have a track, Leon Rose did not have a track record running a franchise. He was an agent. This was a big jump. But we saw this trend before. Rob Pelinka with the Lakers. Listen, they still won a championship. I don't care that it was a bubble. They still won a championship. They hung that banner. But it's not going to feel the same as what the Knicks are doing. But we have seen, you know, these jumps of somebody going from one role to something completely different, like a front office. And, yeah, I get it. There's questions. There's going to be worries. There's going to be the thought of, like, well, can he do it? Well, if you're going to hire somebody for that role, you got to give him a chance to do it. We all doubt it, myself included. The Jalen Brunson first deal, when the Knicks signed him with that $100 million contract, we all thought, oh, my God, what are they doing? All of us. I, along with everybody else, was completely wrong. Leon Rose was right. The Knicks front office was right. And the moves that they've made since, it hasn't been perfect. They've had a lot of stuff that they've had to overcome and a roster they've had to tinker with. But what they've built now is a team that's 2 wins away from an NBA championship. And you have an owner that got out of the way, and you have a front office that proved that they knew what they were doing, because you have to prove it eventually. You've got to show that that's the case. You've got to show that you're a team that can win a championship, so then ownership can go, all right, my job is done here, which is how it should be. Get away and just count your money. Nobody wants an owner sitting here making, I mean, has it worked for the Dallas Cowboys? It's been a long time. Oh, but you know, oh, well, one day we're going to win a championship again. No, you're not, Jera. By the way, the Dallas Cowboys love this year. What are we doing here? They were 7-9 last year. I'm seeing way too much Dallas Cowboys love. But that, I really, like, that's what we're talking about. It's owners that get too involved. It does not work. It just doesn't. Get out of the way. Let people do their job. And we've seen it with the Knicks, and that's why they're 2 wins away from an NBA championship. And you know me, like I said, right? I feel for you as a fan of a team that has a dysfunctional franchise, bad ownership, constantly losing. I make fun of the Browns all the time. Browns fans, you deserve better. You deserve better. And that's, again, that's just the first franchise that comes to my head. You ain't the only one. Because you're held hostage by bad ownership. Majority of the time, you can't overcome that. But the Knicks and where they are now should give hope to any other fan base that, hey, man, maybe this could work out eventually. It ain't easy, but it can absolutely work out down the road. And that's where this Knicks team sits, 2 wins away from an NBA championship. And it's been a long road for Knicks fans. I know that. It is. Fuqua Johnson, hope I said that right, on YouTube here, that the Knicks had to overbeat the Spurs and the refs in Game 2. Yeah, we were talking about that for a segment. I'm on YouTube streaming on my YouTube channel as well if you want to jump on.
0: He's not wrong.
4: And he's not wrong, right? Carlos, let me tell you this, dude. I know you're done with your cereal now. I don't want to bring you on as I saw you eating cereal, though. I'm glad you're going with the tank top today,
3: yeah,
4: my friend.
3: Yeah, it was definitely pizza.
4: Oh, it's pizza. Oh, I thought you had cereal. I swear I saw a spoon. But that being said, I'm also doing a show, so I can only pay attention to so much of what you're doing. But I will say this, as we see in the YouTube comments here, it is very clear. I said that at the beginning of the show. The Knicks have had to overcome the refs a little bit, too. The calls are very much in favor of San Antonio. And Tony Brothers, the record is clear. The Spurs, I think their win percentage, just straight up, they win like 89% of the games this year that Tony Brothers has been the head official. So the NBA made it clear last night, without saying it, Carlos, they wanted this series to be 1-1, and the Knicks even overcame that on top of everything else in this series.
3: Yeah, this was Scott Foster level Chris Paul refs series. Some of these things were absolutely
4: mute yourself there, buddy.
3: As I go ahead and mute the StreamYard.
4: There you go, buddy.
0: All right. So, yeah, technical problems.
4: We figured this out. It's been 2 weeks since you and I have been together, so it's okay. It's okay.
0: Yeah, I probably should have put on a real shirt, too. That being said, this, out of all the wins so far in this 13-win streak that the Knicks have gotten in the postseason, this was by far the most impressive one for me because they were dog-walking teams, and you knew, they were better than Cleveland. They somehow turned it on against Atlanta. The Philadelphia series was a little bit surprising considering that they're rivals, and I'm thinking, all right, do they really have an answer for Joel Embiid? Well, Joel Embiid was the answer to Joel Embiid.
4: Yeah.
0: And Maxey was okay. Like, the 76ers series was surprising, but the other two series we expected because they were better than Cleveland, better than Atlanta, despite the being down to two games at the Hawks. The Spurs, for me coming into this, I actually thought OKC would have been a better matchup, which is crazy to say that they are because they're the defending champions and they have so many ways to beat you. But I looked at Wemby, I'm like, the Knicks can't do anything with Wemby. If he gets downhill, they have zero answer. I'm like, you're going to have De'Aaron Fox or Stephon Castle. Somebody, some of those guys beat you. Like, you want to focus all your attention on Wemby. Well, like you said, it's been the other way around. It's been Karl Anthony Towns. But that Game 2 performance was the most impressive one. Even though Game 1, the Knicks came back from 14, you had everything bouncing the Spurs' way. And this was essentially as close to a must-win game for Game 2 for San Antonio. And with all the calls, the missed kick ball from Luke Kornet, the technical foul on Mitchell Robinson as he's jockeying for position, where Wemby shoves him and Mitchell shoves him back, and the ref only calls the tech on Robinson. Everything screamed Adam Silver on the phone, like the Karen meme saying, let's get this to 7 as much as possible. Like Buffalo Wild Wings is going to use Silver as a NIL for their next commercial in terms of extend this series. Everything screamed 1-1, and we're going 2-0 for the next to Madison Square Garden. It's absolutely wild. By far the most impressive win out of all these Knicks wins because you can't blow all your opponents out. You have to win close games. So I don't see a path where the Knicks don't sweep. It must be insane to say that. Knicks in 5 would almost be like a disappointment, but if you're a Knicks fan, you're starving for a championship, you don't care how, by hook or crook, you got to have it. But Knicks in 4 seems like the likely destination. Knicks in 5 would almost kind of be a bummer. You're like, oh man, you couldn't get that win streak.
4: Couldn't just finish it out with nothing but wins. So heading into last night, the Spurs playoff record under Tony Brothers, 14-4 against the spread, 16-2 straight up. That's an 89% win percentage. The Knicks playoff record under Tony Brothers, who was the head official last night for Game 2, 2-8 against the spread, 3-7 straight up. That's it right there. The league clearly wanted this to be a series that was going to end up being 1-1 heading back to the Garden, and the Knicks even overcame that, which is a whole other obstacle for them to overcome, Carlos. And that is, I think that is one of the biggest things to keep in mind is when you watch Game 3, what does the officiating look like? Because if you're the NBA, we saw the ratings after Game 1 were up 90% from last year. I mean, monster ratings from last year. And the NBA wants that to certainly continue and stretch the series out. Nick Ashew, Westwood One Sports.
5: The University of Texas has won the Women's College World Series, sweeping Texas Tech in the championship series. It's the Longhorns' second title in program history, having now won back-to-back years. Westwood One Sports.
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3: You know what? It's done right. F them picks is something that works. I mean, it's worked for the Rams. They won a Super Bowl. It's close to working for the Knicks for the most part. I mean, you know, some of this is free agency, but the way they were built is just different. It's different than the Spurs. It was different than the Thunder. And it can work in that sense. And in the end, like, there's more than one way to build a team. It's just a matter of getting it right. Like, you can draft picks or having all these draft picks are great in the NFL and the NBA. If you can't take that talent from college and develop and make sure that they fit in your system or can adjust to the next level professionally, it really doesn't matter. You can have 10 draft picks in one NFL draft, but if half these guys are don't even make the roster, then who cares? So, you know, I understand from both sides and how teams build. It's really having a level of confidence and a track record of success in developing talent or understanding that, hey, that guy that plays for this team could really fit with what we're trying to build here, which is what the Knicks did with OG Anunoby and Mikal Bridges and Karl Anthony Towns and, I mean, really the whole roster, their entire starting lineup. It's not like any of those guys were drafted. But, you know, they rescued Josh Hart from a rebuilding Blazers team. Jalen Brunson, they saw what the next level could be for him. And OG Anunoby and Mikal Bridges, they're similar players in the sense you got that 3-and-D, you know, wing that can defend the perimeter, that type of thing. They're obviously not the same player. Look, Mikal Bridges has had his struggles shooting. We know that. It's been an up-and-down stretch for him with the Knicks, but he's been good. I mean, he had 20 points again last night, 4 of 6 from 3, so you're getting what you wanted out of Mikal Bridges. And, you know, the Rams, if you look over in the NFL now, Rams trading for Myles Garrett, it's another, hey, we're all in right now. And that's how they've built this team. And it, like, you can build teams in multiple ways. It's not like there's just one formula to build a championship-caliber team. You just got to make sure that those risks you take, not every one of them is going to hit, but a majority of them have to hit for a team to be a true contender. And, you know, the NFC right now, if you're looking at Myles Garrett and the Rams and what they're able to do. Like, the Myles Garrett trade, you knew it was happening, right? I mean, at some point, it's like, if you're the Rams or the Browns, what do you, like, why are you hanging on to a guy that doesn't want to be there? His stock is maxed out, just breaking the sacks record. I know it was in an extra game, but he still did it. Why are you going to hang on to a team that you know you're going to have another coach in a year? Again, sorry, Browns fans, you deserve better. But look at the Knicks. Maybe one day you can overcome bad ownership in Cleveland. But, you know, they're you knew at some point this Myles Garrett trade was going to happen. So, of course, it had to be the Rams. And I don't blame them. Look, if you're Les Snead, if you're Sean McVay, this group that you have, squeeze every bit of juice you can out of this. It's what the Warriors have tried to do forever, too. The Steph Curry era is not going to last that much longer, but Steph's still got enough left in the tank where the Warriors are probably going to be aggressive this offseason. They probably will also have an F them picks mentality this offseason. Makes sense. Because it's hard enough to get to a point where you can be a team that's a slight contender, right? Like a fringe contender. It's hard enough to get to that point. But to get to the point where the Warriors have been in that era, where the Rams have been, where you're looked at as a contender year after year after year. Yeah, in the Warriors' case, that's a lot of championships over the Steph Curry era. It's rare they're a dynasty that's even more, you know, legendary or historic than, you know, what the Rams have even done. But these are all teams that have said, look, we've got it now. Let's go all in and figure the rest out later, right? You're kicking the can down the road. We'll pay our taxes later. We'll deal with it later. It works. It works. Not every time, but it does. And for the Rams to go all in and add Myles Garrett to the mix, we know they got aggressive defensively this offseason. They added to their secondary. They've got stars there in their secondary. Matt Stafford's still around. The Ty Simpson trades or draft pick still makes no sense to me or anybody else other than, hey, he'll be the guy down the road. And yes, he can sit and he can wait and he can learn under Sean McVay and Matt Stafford. And if there's any place to be if you're a young quarterback. The Rams are where you want to be in the Sean McVay offense and all that. There's no pressure. He's probably not even going to be the backup. I mean, just sit the guy, right? I mean, unless Jimmy Garoppolo retires, and maybe that changes. I don't think it's going to happen. But what the Rams are all in for right now. And again, let's even put the Ty Simpson pick aside. It made no sense. We get it. It was a bonus pick for them. They're all in for right now, and they're the best team in the NFC. In an NFC that, by the way, has a lot of teams that you just don't trust. Just don't. Who do you really trust in the NFC? I mean, yeah, you can even poke holes in the Rams. I'm sure there's going to be questions you'll have or whatever. But they've got talented wide receiver. I know they're just, you know, they're getting older, and you've got some questions with your top receiver and the trouble off the field or whatever. Like, I mean, you can poke those holes. The Rams are the best team in the NFC. They're the favorites to win the Super Bowl now. But the rest of the NFC, if you look around, like, they don't. The 49ers, there's a lot of talent there, but they've gotten older. I know they won 12 games last year, but can they stay healthy this season? That's the first question you'll have. Was there off? Did they do enough this offseason to compete with the Rams? Because remember, that's, you're seeing the Rams twice if you're the 49ers. That's a division rival right there. That's the toughest division in football that you're playing in. Do the 49ers do enough? Do we trust the Eagles? Trading A.J. Brown is one thing. We knew that was coming. I know they added a bunch of receivers. And look, Howie Roseman's one of the best GMs in the NFL. Or one of the best GMs in sports. Best GM in the NFL. But you still got the Jalen Hurts question. What does that offense look like? I know you have another new offensive coordinator, but is that enough? Is that going to make a difference? Is Saquon Barkley now going to continue to drop off? I mean, is that Madden curse real? Because we saw it from the 2,000-yard season to last year. I know it was play calling and a lot of other things. But you got a lot of questions about where the Eagles sit right now. I mean, the Bears, I get it, they won 11 games last year. Are we going to trust that the Bears are going to take that next jump? I mean, maybe, but I don't know. Caleb Williams maybe needs to complete 60% of his passes. That would be good. Oh, also, he's on the cover of Madden, so there's the curse that's going to involve them. And you go down the list in the NFC, and again, I know I'm leaving out teams. The point is that the NFC still feels Rams, everybody else, in tiers. It's Rams at the top, team you trust, true contender. Everybody else is a tier below the Rams right now. So, of course, they're going to go all in. And you know what's going to happen? All of those, you know, all the receipts that are going to come in later and the rebuild that's going to happen on the Rams, it's not going to be Les Snead and it's not going to be Sean McVay and Matt Stafford's going to retire. I know Matt Stafford signed an extension. When Matt Stafford retires, Sean McVay is going to go. And I don't blame him. I would too. Steve Kerr was about to leave the Warriors and now he's going to stay. The minute Steph Curry retires, Steve Kerr's done. And he's probably never going to coach again. It sounds like he's at the point now where, like, this is it for him. So when you're in these moments where you're like, oh, we can go all in and capitalize on the next couple of years, couple of seasons, I understand why teams take advantage of it, but you do have to still have a plan. It can't just be let's throw darts at this dartboard and pick names out of a hat and just figure out. Like, you got to have a plan. You got to have an understanding of what this roster is going to look like and how it's going to be constructed. And the Knicks have been able to do that, and the pieces are starting to fit. They're starting to click. You also give coaching credit. Mike Brown has evolved as a coach, and he evolved this team in the playoffs. And that's the reason why they haven't lost since they were down 2-1 to the Hawks. That's what they've built. This is a really, really good Knicks team because it's all come together. And if you're the same thing for the Rams, like, it all needs to come together. They won one championship. They've got the quarterback in Matt Stafford, but it's got to go, you know, beyond that. Rams are trying to win this thing at home. I don't think there's any question about that. All right, Knicks up 2-0 in the NBA Finals. Another hour coming up. Nick Ashew, Westwood One Sports.
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1: Good morning, Fan Outdoors faithful, on this delightful June 6th day. In central Minnesota, the skies are clear as far as I can tell. There is, however, a dense fog warning for central and western Minnesota. If that will be your destination or your location on this beautiful day. Boats are going up the lake so far, and at least a couple of them I noticed. And they leave waves behind because the water is like glass. It's very, very calm. And some clouds today. The forecast is east wind, 5 to 10 miles an hour. Sun up, 5:30. It arrived this morning. It will set at 9:06. And today we'll see if my co-host gets invited to go musky fishing with his wife. Well, I don't know if she'll take him or not, but we'll find out. Good morning. What say you, Bob St. Pierre?
2: I think I've got the invitation, Captain. I think everything's kosher on the home front, at least as far as I know.
1: Surprise, surprise, huh?
2: Well, you never know. One can never tell.
1: I understand that. I resemble that more than anybody knows.
2: I was out crappie fishing last Sunday. And the muskies were active. They were porpoising around the school of little bluegills and crappie below them. And I had a muskie in the area, but 1 week too early.
1: Well, I don't know. I used to be irritated with muskies when I was fishing Lake Minnetonka a lot, because when they show up, every largemouth that I had been targeting was gone.
2: Yeah. Yeah, they have a way of clearing out the space, don't they?
1: Oh, my goodness gracious. Yes, and there was one time Eric caught on a spinnerbait in shallow water on a sand flat or on a sand point, a muskie that we landed, and we had no idea how big it was, but it was giant. And it was the only way we measured it, it was the length of the rod locker. And we wanted to take a picture. Well, the fish got his head over the side, and there was nothing that he could do to stop it from releasing itself.
2: Yeah.
1: His first comment is he looked up at me and says, "Dad, you saw it, didn't you? You saw it." Oh, my.
2: It's good to hear you without coughing in between. It sounds like you might be on the road to recovery with that nasty summer cold.
1: Oh, my goodness gracious. It was awful. Just awful. I think it's there. I still get a little bit of phlegm in my throat from time to time and end up clearing my throat. But nothing like it was, boy. Nothing.
2: That's good.
1: And, it was, you know, when I don't think I've ever been sick like this before. Not that I can remember, anyway. It came on suddenly. I was laid up, didn't get out of bed. Nobody came in the bedroom to bother me because I looked like I might be dying. And it within a couple of days, I was up, but I was developed flat in my back for a couple of days. Amazing to me. But it is what it is, I guess.
2: Well, you shouldn't be sick on your birthday, which is coming up.
1: Well, it is coming, and you know, it's one of those days I choose not to celebrate a whole lot.
2: Oh, is that right? Well, you should.
1: I've been through so many of them that it really makes no difference as long as they keep coming.
2: Yep.
1: That's the only thing.
2: Yeah.
1: But anyway, it's a, it is a delightful day though right now.
2: Yeah, so
1: the weeds on the lake have surfaced. They aren't porpoising as you mentioned earlier, but they are on the surface for a lot of places that you couldn't see them before. But they're here.
2: Have you been out fishing with your cold, or has that kept you out of the boat?
1: I haven't, Bob. This is kind of disgusting. I have not fished since 2 days after you and I went.
2: Really? You didn't fish Memorial Weekend because you were so sick?
1: Yeah, no, it hit Memorial Weekend.
2: Huh.
1: I fished, oh, that's not true. I fished panfish with Eric and Chad. I fished with Chad's in-laws. I didn't fish. I was in the pontoon and I tied lines when things broke and put my rod, one of my rods away as it broke in two. And that was about the length of it. But the folks were happy because they caught a bunch of panfish. And Katie had actually counted the number, as did her mother counted the number she caught.
2: Okay. Not kept, caught.
1: No, no. Well, no, not kept. It was just caught. That's okay. All it took. And then we, Eric and Ava and Jack and Danielle and myself went out looking for panfish because when we went out to fish them in the same location we had been, they were gone. They had, you know, vanished. So we went looking and we found some giants. I mean, big sunfish. And I would hook them or Eric would hook them. And then Jack came racing over wanting to reel them in. So it was really fun. That was a hoot.
2: So you mentioned counting them. Do you have a count? Did they have a count?
1: Not for Jack and I, nor the boat. No, I think we ended up keeping, and we caught a whole bunch of them, but we kept, I think, 12.
2: Okay.
1: And they became part of the fish fry later that night. And it was a delightful, because Eric brought all the fish that they had caught opening weekend up on Leech Lake. And then we added some that I had, and plus the panfish. And we had a fish fry that lasted about 2 hours. And it was really good. It was really, really good. Even had enough left over that I could take some across the road over to my neighbors. So it was, yeah, it was nice. Everybody had everything they wanted.
2: Nice. And will you be out enjoying this top tenner of a day on the water?
1: I think so. I have, you know, I have chores to do. That's what happens when you own a place. I mean, the grass grows like, you know, it's like turning the faucet on. The grass just gets bigger and taller and taller. And I need to get that done. I was going to mow the other day just before it started raining. Well, that didn't happen. So I need, there's some stuff I've got to do. And it looks like I'm going to lose a small child on the bank walking down the steps to the right lake. Too, so.
2: A small child or a Billy.
1: Yeah, it could be. Could be. Well, I could roll down the hill and nobody'd even know I'm coming.
2: Oh, goodness.
1: But, yeah, what do you say? I mean, it's just one of those things. And it's I'm not complaining about it because I do enjoy it. And the weekends are a delightful time not to be on the water a lot.
2: It's good to be retired.
1: Well, as Bill Palo, bless his soul, God rest his soul, used to tell me, and I say, Bill, are you retired yet? In his 80s, and he said, oh, heavens, no, I'm not retired.

0: to one of our favorite places in the whole wide world, Bob, and that is, where are we going?
1: We're
0: going
1: to go to Ely in the edge of the Boundary Waters.
0: Yep, we will, and we'll be talking with Jenny Nelson of Spirit of the Wilderness Outdoor Store. She is a manager, and they're a full-service outfitter up there, too. But hopefully, when we finish our show this morning, there are people going to be interested who have never been to the Boundary Waters who will be chomping at the bit to go again, because it's so easy, and it's absolutely drop-dead beautiful. So I think you would agree with that.
1: Oh, yeah, it's one of my favorite places on the planet.
0: Yeah.
1: And you get up there now and there's no bugs. Well,
0: that's true.
1: Well, maybe not too many yet.
0: Yeah. Well, Bob, I don't know what's going on. Maybe somebody can help us. I haven't had a mosquito bite me yet this year.
1: Really? Are you dousing yourself in bug spray every morning?
0: No, I haven't even put bug spray on.
1: Huh.
0: And that's probably the kiss of death. But
1: I went out for the final day of turkey hunting last Sunday. Just go for a walk in the woods. my season was A, and I didn't get a bird, so I was in, what was it, F is the season, the final 10 days.
0: I think so.
1: The loser's bracket, which is where I ended up. the forest has changed dramatically in that time, Captain.
0: It closes in on you, don't it?
1: Well, yeah, because when I hunted early season, you know, it was 12 degrees and very chilly, no leaves, cold. And then Sunday leaves, and I've never had as many ticks in my life, Captain. I was and gnats and mosquitoes. And, yeah, it was it's a different world out there right now. There's so many ticks right now, Captain. So many.
0: I did not go, thank goodness.
1: Mm.
0: I'd still be itching and crawling.
1: Yeah, I legitimately picked 100 off.
0: Bob.
1: Yeah, it was brutal.
0: Oh. Yeah,
1: it's a big tick year. Big.
0: No mosquitoes, but big ticks.
1: Well, there were little mosquitoes, but big ticks. Lots of ticks.
0: Well, I hope you got rid of all of them.
1: I think so. I brought some in. Brought some into the house, and Meredith ended up with one. But so I might be in more trouble than I surmised in the first couple of minutes of the segment. But
0: well, you know, turnabout may be fair play too. So be careful. And for listeners too, there's something on the Minnesota landscape called the Lone Star Tick, and you don't want that.
1: No, you don't.
0: It could result in alpha gal. Alpha gal will cause an allergy to meat, all meat, and they don't know if there's any. They don't know if there's a cure, but they haven't found it yet. So, don't get that. Check yourself carefully. And your dogs, I highly recommend giving them the tick pills, because it's a once-a-month deal. There's also a shot you can give your dog, too, that will last for a lot longer time period. But Simparica is mine. Which do you use, Bob?
1: Yep. Simparica is what my pups are on.
0: Okay, yep. And it works wonderfully. So anyway, let's take a pause, and we will come back and chat with Mr. Tom Whitehead, expert fisherman, expert. And we will maybe glean some information for each one of you, myself included. And I think Bob might be able to learn something other than a pink jig and a white twister tail.
1: The jury is still out, Captain.
0: Okay. All right. We will be right back with Mr. Whitehead after this.
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9: Conversation, another friend of ours, because he is from the Brainerd Lakes area. Mr. Tom Whitehead, and an excellent, excellent fisherman, too. Tom, good morning, sir.
10: Good morning, guys.
9: Well, how goes life?
10: Life is great. No complaints, man. Other than the pollen. The pollen can stop falling anytime. You know, I wake up in the morning and I look out in my driveway and go, I don't have a green vehicle, you know, so.
9: How you doing now? It doesn't take long either, does it? Oh, my goodness.
10: No. No, the pine trees up here, you know, when the wind blows, you can see the clouds come out of the pine trees. And my voice is a little different this morning probably because of that. But, we're getting through it. A little bit of rain coming up the next few days should take care of most of it.
9: I would agree. I would agree. Hey, have you been fishing and are fish biting? Of course, they're always biting for you, man. What are you talking about?
10: I was out all day yesterday. We had the Trolling for the Troops event down at Camp Ripley where we take 50 guides, take 100 veterans out fishing for the day.
9: Okay.
10: And the weather was, you know, a little sketchy. I was up north here in the Brainerd Lakes area. Some of the guys went to Mille Lacs. They got hit with some lightning down there. You know, they had to take cover. Ooh. But up here, we got rained on a little bit. Fishing overall is getting better by the day. We're kind of, you know, it was a cold spring. The water had a hard time warming up. Yesterday, I was running 68, 69 surface temp. And, you know, it's a little behind yet, but the fish are starting to get, I should say, a little more stable.
9: Hmm.
10: We had walleyes in 4 or 5 feet of water, and you'd try to catch them, and they'd scatter. They were very spooky. We had to use super finesse techniques to catch them. Now we're kind of getting into the more of the early summer patterns, where we're switching over from minnows to leeches, and, you know, bobber rigs, lightweight jigs, swimming a leech works really well. The guys yesterday that went to Mille Lacs just hammered them. They had some beautiful limits of walleyes. Things were a little tougher up this way. We caught a pile of bass. I mean, a lot of bass. We caught some pretty decent northerns. Panfish are going pretty good. Now they've moved out. You know, there's still some on beds, but they've slid out to the weed lines. So it's kind of a mixed bag. You know, if you want to just go catch fish and not target one species, it's a no-brainer right now. They're just everywhere.
9: Huh, interesting. Well, now, is this different than years past?
10: Yeah, it's, you know, like I said, we had maybe an early spring, you know, I guess, an ice out. It was pretty early. And the water would get up there in the low 50s, and then we get 30 degrees at night for a week, and it would never warm up. So we'd get up there 55, 56, and it would slide back to the low 50s. Finally, we hit 60 degrees. And then 4 or 5 days later, we hit 70. So, I mean, things are pretty well stabilized, which is what you need. You need, you know, some stable water temp so it holds overnight. And we've gotten that. We could use more rain. The lakes are low.
9: Yeah.
10: But, like I said, the fishing and the weed growth got a little stunted because of the cold water, too. But right now, like I said, we're starting to get into, I don't want to say prime time, but it's the fish are trying to move out to their summer patterns. And it's just, I mean, they're a little bit scattered, but they're a lot easier to catch than they were 2 weeks ago.
9: Hmm. With the walleyes in such shallow water, Tom, that's got to be unusual for this time of year.
10: Yeah, I mean, it was, you'd go out on Gull Lake and you'd go out on a flats and you'd scan with side scan and you could see, or forward-facing sonar, you could see 3 or 4 walleyes up in 4 or 5 feet of water. You'd scan back the other way and you'd see them. They just turn tail and run. We tried long lining jigs, doing all kinds of stuff. You had to pretty much split shot them, cast way out away from the boat, and just drag it back painstakingly slow. And it's difficult. You know, it was a challenge. And now they're kind of, like I said, they've slid out a little bit into that 8 to 15, 17 foot of water. More traditional ways, you know, jigs and leeches. When they start switching from minnows to leeches and crawlers, you know they're starting to get into their pre-summer patterns. And that's kind of where we're at right now. And they're hungry. You know, they're eating pretty good, if you can find them. Yesterday with the weather, with the storms coming through, I think it had things shaken up a little bit. And most of the bass that we caught, I would want to say, you know, out of probably 40, 50, 60 bass we caught, maybe 2 of them were females. So that tells me that, you know, the big females are still recuperating from the spawn yet.
9: Hmm.
10: But we caught a pile of males in that 1.5 to 2.5 pound range.
9: So what are you doing? If people are going to go out and try targeting bass, and I see a guy back trolling here right in front of me right now. But,
11: get away from my cabin.
9: Yeah, just leave us alone here. Yeah. Oh, I shake my fist at him and nobody pays any attention. With the bass, what would you recommend people do now, this time of year, right now, in order to catch some bass?
10: Well, you know, I plant my boat on the outside of the weed line, which is about that 15 to 17 feet of water, and then cast in shallow. We were throwing, we had some slip bobber rigs going with some live bait, trying to get some walleyes, and we were catching bass on those. Jigs and leeches, we were catching bass on those. But I was throwing a lot of bladed jigs, you know, chatterbait style baits. Mm-hmm. And I was throwing a Northland Walleye Candy paddle shad on a quarter ounce MVP jig head, and they were hitting it before it was hit the bottom. I'd have fish on, you know, almost every other cast, and they were just thick. They're up in that 8 to 10 feet of water where there's the weed growth is starting, and they were pretty active. We had fish that would hit the bobber, you know, on the bobber rigs. Ned rigs work, you know, a short. You can take a sinkhole, cut it in half, put it on a jig head, and catch the heck out of them. Jig worms, anything that would, I would say you cast out and it falls slowly. Didn't try any crankbaits or anything like that. With people in a boat, I kind of shy away from treble hooks. Mm-hmm. I've had some experience, you know, with treble hooks in the back of the head with customers before. So we try to go with the single hook rigs. So, a 3/32 mushroom head with any kind of plastic on it right now, you could throw out there. And, you know, spinning rod, 10-pound line, just throw it out there in a slow fall. A lot of the fish are hitting it as it's dropping. They're pretty aggressive. So it color didn't seem to matter. I mean, I caught them on shad color. I caught them on chartreuse, you know, purples, reds, just about anything yesterday.
9: I know you're a good enough fisherman that you don't care really what you're fishing, but does color in your repertoire make a difference in your head?
10: It does. There's days where it's a tremendous factor. You know, I've read articles and watched people say, oh, color doesn't matter. It's the profile of the bait. You know, it's the old cliche of if the fish are biting, they're biting, right? I mean, you could take a corn cob and put treble hooks on it some days and catch fish. There's days where the most subtle differences, you know, in my years of tournament experience, which is probably about 45 now, whatever it is, there's days where we'll go out there, and if I'm throwing a Texas rig, plastic, for bass, and I have a black sinker on, I might get a couple bites. I put a red sinker on, my bites will double or triple. I mean, the little subtle differences, and that just comes from a lot of time on the water. People say, oh, it's a coincidence. It's like, yeah, if it happens once. You know, this has happened several times in the last, you know, umpteen years. And the same thing with plastic worms. And it's nice when you're guiding because you have four people in the boat. So I'll put a green pumpkin on one guy's bait. I'll put a electric blue on another one, red shad on one. You know, maybe two reaction bright, shiny colors and then two natural colors. And within a half an hour, there's going to be a definite difference. One person's going to be catching way more fish than others. And this happens over and over again. Same thing with walleyes. Funny story, back in the 80s when I guided for the Nisswa Guides League up here from where I kept, we would go, Gull Lake and Round Lake are connected under the highway. So it's basically the same type of water, same water clarity and everything. But you'd go into one lake and you'd catch walleyes on a chartreuse jig with a leech. You'd go under the highway and you'd have to switch to white. It was just, you know, every lake's got its little, you know, favorite color or, you know, and I don't know if it depends on what the fish are feeding on, water clarity, you know, if they're in the weeds or if they're in the sand. But yeah, long story short, yes, I've found a huge difference in color. And a lot of people get stuck in a rut. It's like, oh, went out today, I threw my favorite colors, and they weren't biting, so I went home. You got to switch up. You know, I'm a very impatient fisherman. Like my wife says, why do we move so much? I said, I can fish in the bathtub. I want to catch. I don't want to fish, I'm going to catch. You know, so catching's a whole different thing. And you know, lay out four or five, six different colors on your boat and watch your time and go, okay, I'm going to give this color an hour. Then I'm going to switch. I'm going to give this color an hour. And you'll notice a difference. And it may change throughout the day. You might start out in the morning with, you know, with natural colors, browns, purples, blues, and then by afternoon the sun gets high, you might have to go to chartreuses and whites, and you know, and it changes. But you can't go out there with the same bait and sit there all day long and just expect things to come to you. And you know what's the old saying? If you definition of insanity, doing the same thing over and over again, expecting different results.
9: Yep. I think something.
10: I don't know.
9: I think that's a lot of anglers are guilty of that, wouldn't you say?
10: Oh, yeah, and I've done it too. You know, like pan fishing, I've got my favorite couple baits, and I'll go out there and say, oh, boy, it was tough today. And I was like, well, you dummy, you got like 50 different colors in the box. Why didn't you rotate through them a little bit more? But, you know, there's nothing wrong with having a favorite color that you rely on. But just don't rely on it every single day, every minute of every day. It's, you know, it's gonna, you know, something to fall back on. But, you know, good Lord, walk into a tackle store. You know, look at the different colors out there. And granted, you know, a lot of them are to catch the fishermen, not the fish.
9: Yeah.
10: But, you know, when I go and talk to some of these high school fishing teams, I'll tell these kids, I said, don't be overwhelmed by the different colors. Pick out two or three natural colors, which are going to be your greens, your browns, blacks, you know, the neutral colors. And then reaction colors. Pick out two or three reaction colors. And to me, it's white, sapphire, blue, red, pink, you know, bubble gum, whatever. That's more of a reaction color. It represents nothing in the aquatic world. It's just it falls past the fish, and they've got to either let it go or react. And just keep it simple that way. You know, get three natural colors, three reaction colors, and just, you know, go with that. But don't stick with one when it's not working. You know, keep rotating through the colors that you have until you find something that works. Something's going to trigger those fish. And, you know, the old saying of 90% of the fish are in 10% of the lake, and some of them are biting at any one time during the day. You just got to find that school of fish that's biting and, you know, show them the correct presentation. You know, get them the correct color. Scent is another thing I believe in quite a bit. And there again, that just comes from time on the water where, you know, my buddy and I will be out fishing and we'll be catching fish and we forget to re-scent our baits. Excuse me, there goes the pollen getting me again. And somebody will grab the can of garlic or the Billy Rub and we'll scent our baits up. And the next pitch, they catch a fish. There again, if that happened every once in a while, it's a coincidence. But it happens all the time when I'm out fishing. So, you know, scent is a huge thing. Color is a huge thing to me. And there's going to be people out there going, ah, yeah, he's just, you know, full of pollen, you know. But after you know, 50 years on the water, 45 of fishing tournaments, I've got to experiment quite a bit with things. And so,
9: with the color, you mentioned an hour before. How long do you usually stay with a color before you're going to change? And will one or two fish keep you on a color?
10: Yeah, there's a lot of variables there. if I'm seeing fish on the graph or on the scope or anything and they're not biting, I'm switching, you know, 10, 15 minutes, I'm switching colors, trying to find something that's going to trigger the fish if I know they're there. If I go out and it's one of my favorite spots and I, you know, don't see them on the graph, I'm casting to them or whatever, I may give that bait a half an hour and then I'm switching colors. You know, it just depends. Can't force fish to bite. You know, if they're in a negative mood, you may trigger one with a reaction bait here and there, but you can't force feed them. So you just want to keep switching things up. I'm not very, like I said, not very patient. I won't sit and wait them out. Oh, they're going to turn on sometime today. Well, yeah, I could be home mowing my lawn and come back out when they do bite. Let me know, you know. But it's just, like I said, I'm an impatient fisherman. I want to make things happen, and I'll keep moving until I find an active school. I just don't like sitting on them if they're not active at all. That's one reason why back in the day when I started fishing walleyes and guiding full time from Marv, I would fish, even in the summertime, my walleye fishing was done in that 10 to 17 feet of water. And the reason was the fish that were out deeper were usually more negative, more neutral. The fish that were up on the weed lines were up there for one reason, and that was to feed. And I kept moving around until I'd find a school that was up on the weed lines, and, you know, they'd be there eating, and you just had to give them the right color with the right bait and whack away, you know, and then move on, try to find another school. You could go out and drag rigs and stuff through the fish out in that 20, 30 feet of water and maybe pick up an occasional fish here and there, but they're out there resting. They're out there kind of in a negative mood. But yeah, you know, I mean, I have my favorite baits, and I've got a lot of confidence in them, but that confidence can go away in a hurry when nothing's looking at them, you know.
9: Yeah. Tom, we have to take a pause. Are you okay staying with us for another segment?
10: Oh, definitely. I'm just sitting out here in the lawn with my feet up. And
12: Are you on the water right now, Tom?
10: No, I'm in the garage, but I'm out here charging batteries and going through rods, and I got to get stuff ready. I got to go to a buddy's wedding in southern Minnesota this afternoon, and then back on Sunday, and I got a full week next week, so I got to re-rig stuff and get ready. So, no spare time.
12: I thought you were just sitting in your garage in the boat.
9: Well, be mowing the lawn, you know that.
12: Yeah. Well, Billy does that in the middle of winter, just sits in his Ranger waiting for the summer to come.
9: What can I say?
10: Snowmobile's on and, yeah.
9: Anyway, well, we will take a pause. Our guest is Mr. Tom Whitehead up in the Brainerd Lakes area. And we'll give you some contact information if you'd like to get together with him and get in a boat. I guarantee you will learn something if you do. We'll take that pause. Be right back. More with Tom after this.
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16: Fan Outdoors coming your way. Till the 8 o'clock hour. Delighted to be here with you. Bob St. Pierre in the big chair in studio in St. Louis Park. I am looking out at Sauk Lake at this moment with sun behind me getting larger or higher in the eastern sky. Pontoon trolling by, another boat going up the lake, and another one right out in the middle. And I'm not sure how far the weeds go out. And our guest, Mr. Tom Whitehead, up in the Brainerd, Detroit, Lardo, Brainerd, Nisswa Lakes area. And that's easy for me to say, I guess. Tom, with the fishing that's going on, this being the muskie opener in the state of Minnesota, muskies, is that something you get customers wanting to target?
17: I don't usually. I mean, it's something, you know, that takes a whole nother set of tackle and rods and, you know, a lot more time. I've got a few guys that I send them to if they want to fish muskies. I have in the past, and I've caught some pretty nice muskies, but I just, it's one of the things, like I said, it's like a whole nother sport. And I don't think my wife would let me buy any more tackle and rods right now, so I got to limit it to the other fish, you know. But you know what? You speak of, talk about muskies. You know the Trolling for Troops event. It's a contest. They have a group of river boats that go out on the Mississippi River, and then everybody else goes out to the lakes. So they have the biggest northern slash muskie, biggest bass, biggest walleye, and then the weird catch. You know, somebody usually snags a lawn chair or something. And a lot of times, the fish that wins the biggest northern muskie is somebody snags a pretty nice muskie out on Mille Lacs Lake. I mean, it's pretty much every year. We won it one year with like a 44-incher. Yesterday, with 50 guides out, there was not a single muskie caught, which is very unusual. So,
16: Now, would you attribute that to the time of year or this particular year?
17: Everything is delayed this year, you know, delayed by a couple weeks, I would say. Not to say you couldn't catch them, but on Mille Lacs, I think they're still recuperating from the spawn. We used to go out there during this event, and you'd go out in a rock pile, and you'd see four or five of them just laying there in the rock pile. Some of them were pretty beat up, you know, the females from the spawn. And I think they're still recuperating yet. But, you know, everything's changing pretty quickly. Like I said, it's getting better by the day.
16: So with the largemouth and the smallmouth, which are two different critters, what's the next? You mentioned the leeches are going to go, walleyes are going to move to leeches. What about bass? What's their next step? What are they going to do next that people will recognize and say, aha, here we go?
17: Sure. You know, the bass, you know, when they spawn up in the shallows, there's probably still some up on beds, and that's what's happening this year. Same with the crappies. Some spawned, some didn't. Some aren't going to spawn. They'll absorb their eggs. What happens is after the spawn, they'll move out into the flats. And I'm talking areas that are, you know, like 4 to 8 feet of water that go up, big expansive flat areas on a point or out in a bay, and they'll scatter. And that's kind of what we were finding yesterday. Out on the main lake, then, we started finding a few of them setting up on the weed lines, and that's where they'll move to next. The cabbage is starting to grow pretty well, and these fish will go out and just start setting up in their summer patterns, which is going to be hanging out in those weed lines that go, you know, that 8 to 17 feet of water. And most of the fish, like I said, we caught were males. They were smaller, but there was a lot of them. And once those big females recuperate from the spawn, they'll be out there as well. But we, you know, we caught them in both places. So it's still kind of in that transition right now where they're migrating out from their spawning areas and starting to drop into the deeper weed lines. And, you know, up here, most of our lakes have the same water clarity. So our weed lines are in that 15 to 17 feet of water. And you just keep your boat just on the outside edge and you cast up there like with a jig worm or a Ned rig or, you know, a bladed jig, a swim jig, whatever you like to throw. And you're going to catch fish. And right now they're hungry. After the spawn, you know, these post-spawners, especially the males, are just very, very aggressive right now.
18: And with the aggressiveness of them, will that be indicative of you'll be able to tell that, the aggressive part, or could that be the day?
17: Well, it's they're super hungry. They got the feed bag on right now, and you can tell that because most of our baits, no matter what we threw, a lot of the fish were hitting, you know, just inhaling the bait before it hit the bottom. So I'd throw a paddle shad out there, and they'd be on it. You know, I'd throw it up in 8 feet of water, and before it hit the bottom, I'd have a fish on. I'd feel the tick and set the hook. Same thing with a bladed jig. Sometimes they would hit it as soon as it hit the water. You'd barely engage a reel, and you had a fish on. And that will change, you know, as things get a little warmer outside, and they'll start dropping a little lower into the thicker cabbage, and that's when you want to start slowing down with. Like I said, I love throwing jig worms. 3/32 ounce mushroom head with a 6-inch worm on there, or a Ned rig, you know, 3-4-inch Ned rig on the same jig head. And you can throw Texas rig things up there if you want to, but it's just so much easier setting a hook on an exposed hook, mushroom head, or, you know, button head, whatever you want to call them. And it's just, you know, you can throw crank baits, but then it's a lot of work ripping them through the weeds and things. But right now it's just, you could throw anything out there from a paddle tail type bait, you know, 3.5-4-inch paddle tail to a jig worm, 6-inch worm, and you're going to catch, you're going to wear yourself out. That's kind of in the stage we're in right now. They're there, they're feeding. And it, you know, like I said, yesterday we had almost no wind, which is the worst conditions you want, bright, sunny, and no wind, and they were still chewing.
19: Still chewing, Captain. I'm going to switch back to walleye for a second. I grew up at a time where I guess I was taught you walleye fish very early in the morning. And, you know, by 9 o'clock, you wouldn't be able to catch a walleye until maybe the last hour of the day. And over, you know, as I've gotten older, like, geez, I caught a walleye at 11 o'clock. I caught a walleye at 1. Like, it seems like that maybe was some mythology that you couldn't catch walleye in the middle of the day. Or is that specific to a certain time of year? What's your philosophy on time of day to catch walleye, Tom?
17: Well, of course, it's always better low light conditions for walleyes. You know, their eyes are more sensitive to light than bass or, you know, anything else. So it's always better the first couple hours of the day and the last couple hours, you know. But I'm a true believer, and there again, from all the years on the water, that there's two different types of walleyes, especially in our lakes around here. You have your naturally spawned walleyes, which spend their lives out in the deep water mostly. And then you've got the stocked walleyes, which the DNR truck backs up to the boat ramp, dumps them into the water, and the first thing they look for is shade, cover, and food. Well, where's that? The weed line. So I truly believe we have our open water walleyes and our weed walleyes in our lakes around here. And there again, from my years of bass fishing, we would catch massive walleyes July, August, hot summer days up in the weeds, throwing jig worms, jigs, you know, jig and craw, and crankbaits. And it happens so often that it's like, all right, let's start slip bobbering. You know, I use a Northam Tackle weedless jig underneath a slip bobber with a leech, and I'll throw it up in the weeds, and we'll catch walleyes in the heat of the summer, middle of the day. But they're up in the weeds because of the shade and the food and the oxygen. They've got everything they need in those weeds. There's no reason for them to go out in deep water. I just think it's like two different animals. And, you know, I used to do a lot more in my younger days. I did a lot of snorkeling in the lakes up here. I love spending time in the water. And I always remember on Round Lake, I was going along a weed line, and about 8 feet of water just staying on the inside weed line. It was around the 4th of July, hot, sunny day, and I'm watching the bass, and I'm just, you know, got my fins on, and I'm going along the inside weed line, and I look up ahead, and I see a white tip on a tail. So I get up a little closer, and here's about a 17-inch walleye just cruising the inside weed line. Hot summer day, middle of the day. You know, he had everything he needed right there. Cover, food, oxygen, a little cooler, you know, get down in the shade of the weeds. And it's one of those things where everybody's, you know, just got it in their head. It's like, okay, I'm out here Lindy rigging and jigging in 20-some feet of water. Okay, they quit biting. You know, well, move up in the weeds. Get up where, you know, what would you do if hot and sunny? Would you sit in the shade or would you lay out in your lawn in the, you know, in the middle of the sunshine when it's 95 degrees and no wind? I mean, the fish, you know, it's just like deer, anything else in nature. You know, there's certain needs that they have, and, you know, the weeds are kind of like their forest, you know, and you got to change your tactics. And you're going to get, if you're throwing a slip bobber with a jig up in the weeds, of course you're going to catch probably 5-to-1 bass over walleyes.
19: Mm-hmm.
17: But when you do get one, it's going to be a good one usually.
19: Mm.
17: And like I said, you could go Gull Lake, Round Lake, North Long, Hubert, any of our lakes up and down the highway here, and you're going to find a certain population of weed walleyes that are up there all summer long. And, you know, no matter what the day, and it's nice to have a little bit of wind for bobbers, so you get a little bit of action and your bobber's actually drifting. But you'll find weed walleyes all summer long. And we've done that over and over and over again. I mean, we've caught them fishing crappies up in the weeds. So
19: it really
17: they're there. You just got to go at it at you know, a different angle.
19: It really speaks to checking Lake Finder before you go to a new lake, just to see if they, you know, the DNR does stock a particular lake with walleye, is to know if you're going to fish them in the weeds or if it's a completely natural reproducing one. And it's like, well, they might not be in the weeds in this particular body of water.
17: Oh, right. And it's, you know, it's not just any weeds. You know, you try to find the flats.
19: Hmm.
17: They want to be in an area where they can kind of cruise around up in there. So I try to find a big flat point. I look at the maps, do my research, and try to find an area where they can come up and roam around. And that's usually where I start. But now if you can find an area where there's cabbage weeds, coontail weeds, and all of a sudden in the middle of it, there's a hard bottom spot where there's nothing, a sand spot,
19: mm-hmm.
17: that's huge. That's a huge plus. And it's kind of a feeding area. And if you can, I've got a spot out on Gull Lake, and it's, you know, I'm going along and the weeds are 17 feet of water, and all of a sudden the weed line cuts up into about 8-9 feet. Well, that tells me that's a hard bottom spot. The weeds can't grow there. And there's always fish there. There's always fish on that hard bottom spot. Like I said, I think it's just a feeding area that they pull up onto. And, you know, that's what I always look for. I always look for an opening in the weeds of some sort.
19: As you think about the Mille Lacs fishery and the changes over the last 15 or 20 years, has that resulted in more fishing pressure around the Brainerd Lakes area and the smaller bodies of water that you frequent?
17: I don't think so. Right now, Mille Lacs is pretty hot. I mean, you can go out there. There were some beautiful fish brought in yesterday. And it was, for a few years, I think Mille Lacs was kind of upside down. You know, they always talk about the fish pyramid, where the bigger, older fish are at the top peak of the pyramid and the smaller, younger fish are at the bottom.
19: Mm-hmm.
17: I think Mille Lacs was flipped upside down for years. A lot of, you know, 26, 28-inch fish out there, big, old fish, which are, you know, they eat a lot more, and they got to be where they were kind of aging out.
19: Hmm.
17: We've seen that with some of our tournament lakes with bass. Leech Lake is one of them where, you know, you'd go up there in the fall. If you didn't have a 5-plus-pound average in a tournament, you weren't taking a check. That's huge. Now you go up there, and I'm talking largemouth.
19: Mm-hmm.
17: Now you go up there, you maybe get a 3-pound average in the largemouth. And I think, you know, we forget about that in Minnesota. Those big fish are old, very, very old. Stress affects them a lot more than the smaller fish. And this is just me thinking,
19: mm-hmm.
17: you know, common sense, Tom. So those fish go into the winter, and maybe, I don't know how old a, you know, 5-6-pound bass is going to be, but it's got to be up there. So it goes into the winter trying to survive, and I think a lot of them just die. They die off because you never see them. People aren't keeping them. and then it's kind of a cycle, and then it starts over again. Now all of a sudden it's a bunch of 5-pounders. Now we have a bunch of 3, 3.5-pounders. And it takes a few years. Pretty soon the lake's back. It just goes in cycles. And I think you see that with the walleye population. You know, Gull Lake has been on fire the last couple of years. I saw pictures and talked to some of the other guys. There's been more 26, 28-inch walleyes caught out in Gull Lake this spring than I remember in a long, long time. So, you know, there's a lot of very mature fish out there. But and sometimes, I mean, when we first moved up here, I've lived here over 40 years. I fished Round Lake was the first lake I actually learned. And we had a hard time catching any walleyes that were small enough to keep. Everything we caught was 4 pounds and up. You know, 24, 25 inches up to 28, 30-inch fish. And it was just those old fish were kind of dominant in the lake. And then it took a few years, and we started catching some, you know, 12, 13-inch little squeakers, throwing them back. And then a few years later, it's like, okay, now we got some nice eaters. Now we got some 16, 17, 18-inch fish in the lake. And it's just a cyclic thing. And people will panic and say, oh, you know, they need to stock our lake. They need to do this. You've got to have the bait in the lake to keep these fish alive. And Mother Nature will take care of itself. You know, if there's a poor perch hatch, you're not going to have a good walleye hatch because they're just not going to survive. They're not going to have anything to feed on. It's just, like I said, Mother Nature heals itself a lot more than we give it credit for. And it just kind of, you know, people are impatient. If they're not catching fish in their home lake, you know, for a year or two, they think something's wrong. Well, just hold on. It's coming back, you know. But maybe I got a little off track there with you. But
19: no, that was good insight.
17: Mille Lacs is full of good keeper fish right now. Just full of them. Gull is kind of on the getting to be a trophy lake again. I mean, I can't wait for this fall when they really start feeding. But it just seems the lakes go in cycles like that. It just seems to be a natural process.
18: Tom, how do people get in touch with you if they'd like to get in the boat with you for a day?
17: Well, the best way is to go on my Facebook page. I have my personal Facebook page, and then I have one called I'm Outdoors Guide Service. And if you go on there, there's a picture of my business card. It's got my phone number, my email address. Everything is on that site, on I'm Outdoors Guide Service. And like I said, you can check out some of my pictures on there. But I don't care what you want to fish for. I love fishing for crappies. I got some places where we can go out and catch 9 and 10-inch bluegills when they set up. They're not quite set up yet. We checked a couple spots yesterday. But I don't care what you want to fish for. You know, there again, keep an open mind. Don't come up to the Brainerd Lakes area in July and August when it's flat, calm, and 90 degrees for a week and expect to get a limit of walleyes. I mean, we might catch a couple big ones, but, you know, I had a client years ago who said, well, where do you guys go to catch walleyes this time of year? I said, Canada. like, you can't, I mean, we're not magicians, you know, we can't make them bite. And when it's hot and flat, calm, it's going to be difficult. But then, you know, keep an open mind. We'll fish for them for the first couple hours of the day, and then we'll go catching bass and pike and whatever you want. I mean, we'll wear you out. But to target one species in the middle of the summer, especially July and August, it gets tough, you know. But yeah, go to my Facebook page. All the info's on there. I'm retired, so all I'm doing is guiding now. I shouldn't say that. I'm tearing my floor up in my house. My wife puts hard to go. We're getting that done. But it doesn't, you know, this retirement thing, I might get a job and I have some more free time, but it's crazy how busy you are, you know, once you retire. But I love it. I love guiding. I love it. I love spending time with people. I spent a lot of my adult life in sales, so I'm used to talking to people. And I think I've said this before. My wife hates it when I stop at a sporting goods shop. She knows I'm going to be in there for an hour because I'm going to be talking to every customer in there. But that's just the way I am. I mean, so we'll go out. I mean, you want to go out fishing and just have a good time, we will. I'll show you a good time.
18: Tom,
17: if you want to go out and relax, we'll...
18: I don't want to leave, but I gotta.
17: I hope
18: we can talk again, because the conversation with you is so enlightening and so much fun. I really do. If you wouldn't mind if I call again.
17: Definitely. I'm always here.
18: All right. We will do that. That's Tom Whitehead, I'm outdoors. And we will talk to Tom again. I hope that you've learned something. I have. I mean, I have, and I know Bob has, because he's. I didn't hear a white twister tail and a pink jig mentioned once. So, anyway, we will take a pause, and we're going to bring you up to Ely next. So hold on, get a fresh cup of coffee. We'll be right back.
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0: Welcome back. Saturday morning, Fan Outdoors, coming at you live, as always. And we're going to run up to the Ely area as we get the captain back online. Our guest is Ginny Nelson with Spirit of the Wilderness. Ginny, good morning.
1: Good morning. How are you guys?
0: We are doing great. It is a top tenner of a weather day in the Twin Cities. What's it like in Ely today?
1: Ooh, we have had some hot weather for northern Minnesota. We were in the 80s or low 80s recently, but this morning we are feeling really nice and chilled. it's in the high 60s or somewhere in there, and it's just beautiful. The birds are singing.
0: I could hear
1: nice
0: the
1: sunny
0: birds.
1: Day.
0: I hear the birds in the background just singing away.
2: Ginny, is business at Spirit of the Wilderness? Are you busy?
1: Yeah, it's been a fun spring. We started off really cold and not nice for the fishing opener. That was like having winter again. And now we are into the summer season, and we have been busy, and we've been having a lot of fun new people coming through, which is fantastic. I love when new people come to the Boundary Waters this year. For some reason, we've got a lot of people that are super interested in trying out the Boundary Waters for the first time.
2: Well, I know your husband is a guide, and I also was wondering, are the fish biting in the area?
1: Yes, they're pretty fun right now. Of course, the northern pike are everywhere, but a lot of the bass, we have lots of lakes here, so it's hard to say every lake is the same, but the smallmouth bass are in the shallows and pretty much on their beds. The water didn't warm up very

0: So we have a lot of people that focus on that when they come through our place. But I do have groups that come and don't fish at all, which surprises me a little bit because so many do. But, you know, there's so many different ways to experience the Boundary Waters. But, yeah, we do have a lot of fishermen that come through.
1: And with, okay, talk to me as though I am the brand new person into the wilderness, into the Boundary Waters, and I just want to go. I've heard so much about it. What do I need? What could I expect? Am I good enough to go?
0: Yeah, you know, we just had a family that just came up with the exact same scenario. They've maybe camped a little bit or maybe not money in the family. And we do complete outfitting, so we can help book your Boundary Waters permit. We can help pack your food for the trip. All the gear for the trip is stuff we take care of. We even give you a packing list of everything you need to go on the trip. We have a whole full store of stuff in case you forgot something. But we also supply guides. But I would say most of our trips are unguided. So we, if somebody's really new, they can take a day trip or even a shorter trip. This family I just had just took a 3 or 4 day trip, and they just went to one campsite and set up a camp. We spent a lot of time showing them how to portage the canoe and set up their tent and how to start stoves and things like that when they came in just before their trip. So we gave them a lot of tips and tricks right before they went so that they were real comfortable when they left and started their trip.
1: What about paddling? If they're paddling a canoe for one of the first times, I mean, you could spend a lot of time paddling and not get far.
0: Well, yes. I don't know how straight their canoe went exactly. I think that they had some a little zigzagging across the lake to start with. But I think, you know, you get into the rhythm of it and get going. We do help a little bit. We're not on the lake. We're right in town. So we're a little a disadvantage for actually giving paddling instructions on the water. But we do definitely give some tips and tricks. On how to steer a canoe, hopefully.
2: Captain, you've got like 30 years worth of PTSD from one canoe trip I bring you on. You're zigzagging, you're worried about paddling. My goodness, Captain, let it go.
1: It took me a long time to get to shore, Jenny. I'm just telling you that.
2: A few moments ago, Jenny, you mentioned a camp stove. And I know there's a temporary burn ban in the Boundary Waters. Yeah. Talk to us about, you know, how you're cooking your food in the absence of a campfire right now.
0: Yeah, well, actually, for most of our trips, we do send out, or well, I should say all of our trips, we do send out a camp stove either way. Because it is a little bit more efficient to cook over a camp stove, although there is something nostalgic and fun to cook over a campfire as well. So people do both.
2: Mm-hmm.
0: But yes, you're right. There is a complete fire ban in the Boundary Waters right now. It just started today. It's pretty crispy dry up here, although I'm seeing like lilacs are blooming finally, and we're actually getting leaves on the trees. But it's dry enough that it's just too dry to, you know, kind of chance it kind of idea. So people just need to have camp stoves with them to cook their food. You'd spend a little bit less time collecting firewood. You spend a little bit less time making sure the fire is out at night. So it changes the dynamics a little bit, but it's still doable for sure.
2: Is this a unique circumstance where there is a temporary burn ban, or does that happen pretty frequently, you know, every summer or every couple of summers?
0: I would say probably every couple of summers. There's plenty of summers we've not had any fire restrictions at all. It just depends on what the weather does and how warm it is. Like we had a lot of water to start the season. We actually had high water, almost record high water, but yet it was still dry because it all came in one shot. So you just don't know from year to year. We had a really warm end of May, start of June here. So that really kind of warm and no rain is what will set that into place. And they're just looking out for everybody because they want to make sure that, you know, some random campfire that didn't quite get put out doesn't, you know, throw some extra sparks up or something like that. And there's no perceived rain in the forecast for a little bit here. So It happened. It does happen. It's not uncommon. So having a camp stove is always a great backup.
2: Yeah, it's a little bit of a

0: It's nice that there's no rain in the forecast if you're up there on vacation, you want to do some fishing, but, you know, it's nice to have a campfire too. What about bugs? Here we are early June. Have the mosquitoes and black flies come out in the Northwoods, or is it delayed a little bit?
1: Jenny, hold that thought, will you? Hold the thought, sure. Because we have to take a pause, and we'll do. You can stay with us for another segment, can you not?
2: Sure can.
1: Excellent. Our guest is Jenny Nelson, who is the manager of Spirit of the Wilderness Outfitters, and they're also a tackle store and a live bait store. So keep all of that in mind. You will love Spirit of the Wilderness. I know I do. I really do. And we'll take that pause, be right back, more with Jenny after this.
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1: Soda. And I hope at the end of our conversation, you're going to be excited to head up to Ely too. As excited as Bob and I always are when we get a chance to go. So, Bob, I cut you off on a question. Redo it again, please.
0: No problem. Up north, spring and summer come a little bit later. And that's a good thing, means bugs come a little bit later. I'm wondering what the bug report is for the Boundary Waters at the moment.
19: Yeah, we just had some bugs popping out just this week, actually. We have not many mosquitoes at all. The black flies just popped out, which is not anybody's favorite. But I also saw some dragonflies popping out. So when the dragonflies come around, that usually is a good sign. They like to eat everything else, so we're happy to see them.
0: No doubt about it. The other thing I'm guessing, so I'm sure you hear questions about bugs. I'm certain that a question about moose is also very high on the frequent Q&A. What do you tell people when they say, hey, I just want to see a moose?
19: Oh, man, I would love to just, like, tell them exactly where that moose is going to be standing or crossing when they come up, and I want nothing more for them to, you know, have their dream come true. But unfortunately, we just don't actually know where the moose are going to be. You're probably more likely to see a moose as you're driving to and from your entry point than necessarily in the Boundary Waters. But some of they like to go into, like, the swampy, lowland kind of areas. And so if you're in a river system area or in areas that have, you know, a little bit of water like that, there's a good better chance to see some moose. I have been paddling across Lake One and seen a moose swimming along, and then it clumped up and through a little island and on the other side splashed back in and kept paddling. So you just never know.
0: Yeah, that's fabulous.
1: Ginny, with the newcomers that come to your store, if they're concerned about getting lost, is that a concern? Is that a real concern? I know when I go someplace, I'm going one direction. If I turn around, I'm coming back. It looks totally different.
19: Well, that is true in the Boundary Waters. And luckily, this is our 27th year in business. And luckily, I'll knock on wood, we've never lost a customer or had them lost where we didn't find them again. No.
1: out there someplace.
19: We definitely have people that are a little bit more, directionally challenged that come through.
1: Hello, I got my hand in the air.
19: but we have, I would say, most people, we've got maps, kind of teach them how to use a bit of a map and how to kind of take their time. If they are actually very directionally challenged, we try to steer them into an area that's a little bit easier to navigate. And then we do, like you said, give the little tip of actually when you're going somewhere, turn around and look behind you because it does look different. And sometimes that looking behind you, because you might be coming back that same way, will give you a pick out something on the shoreline that is pretty unique and you can pick it out when you come back.
1: How often do you get newcomers coming versus repeat customers going in?
19: Well, I would say every year we get new customers and new people that come through, but a majority of our customers are repeats because what happens is once they come, then they enjoy it and they love this area and then they want to keep coming back. So then, you know, the area kind of sells itself. People really enjoy this area. And there's lots of ways to enjoy the Ely area too. Like those that may be worried about camping and doing that, there are lots of resorts around here and motels that are fantastic. So you can come up and do day trips, not just camping trips. Some people are not into the camping side of things, but so you can definitely enjoy things in multiple ways, which is really the beauty of this area.
1: Well, talk to us also about, you mentioned entry points. I think for some people, entry point, what do you mean? I mean, can I just go anywhere and get in?
19: Well, yeah, I think the most confusing thing about the Boundary Waters is the entry points and the permit. So for everybody that has been, this is something you already know, but there are entry points in the Boundary Waters, so a specific lake where you have to start your trip, and you have to get a permit for that specific lake on a certain day. So one permit is good for up to 9 people and 4 watercraft to start at an entry point such as Lake One, and you can stay as long as you want, so you can decide how long your trip is, but you do have to have an entry point permit. There's overnight camping permits, there's day use permits, and day use permits are easy. You just fill those out. There's easy and lots of those. The entry point permits, there's only so many permits per day per entry point. So we can help navigate that whole permit process because that is the most difficult thing, I think, about the whole system. For instance, yesterday I just had a gentleman that came in and every one of his group members got an entry point permit, not realizing they could have just gotten one and all 4 of them could have been on the same permit. Now, luckily he was going to an entry point that is not very well or heavily used, so there were permits available and more than they needed still available, so others could have gone. But we don't want people to clog up, you know, an entry point taking too many permits because they thought everybody in the group needed their own. They all need to be part of a permitted group, but just one permit for up to 9 people.
0: With the motor rules around the Boundary Waters, how does that apply to electronics? And do people bring in fishing electronics in their canoes? And is that
1: I heard a chuckle.
0: Yeah.
19: I chuckle because when you say that, people have, because there's now electric chainsaws, we've had to start telling people that you cannot bring in like chainsaws for your firewood.
0: Mm.
19: So you can't have in the winter, you can't have a ice auger that's a gas-powered ice auger. You can have a manual ice auger. And then in the summer, you can have electronics for like a fish finder, that kind of thing. That's allowed, obviously, you know, cameras and things like that, but nothing with a mechanical advantage. So there are certain routes that have motor permits. There's just a few routes that allow motors. Most of the area is a non-motorized wilderness area. But the ones that do allow motors, you can have a 25-horse motor or less. But, for instance, in the Boundary Waters, sail rigging is not allowed because that's a mechanical advantage. Pedal kayaks are not allowed.
0: Hmm.
19: Again, a mechanical advantage. So just certain areas, and you do have to have a specific permit to go into those areas. And those are highly sought after. So those are usually booked up by the end of January. And then during the midsummer, only if somebody cancels one and you happen to see it, can you grab one last minute.
1: Our guest is Jenny Nelson, manager of Spirit of the Wilderness Outfitters in Ely, Minnesota. And Jenny, with that being said, what would be, and you, if you equip somebody or outfit somebody to go in, what's a typical menu?
19: Yeah, we try to give them a bunch of options. We have a whole menu that they can pick from, and we work with dietary restrictions. But we try to have just a day or two of fresh food, because remember, fresh food is heavier. So then after that, you get into more dried fruit or dehydrated stuff. But We'll send eggs and hash browns for the first breakfast. We'll send, of course, everybody has to go on a camping trip and eat oatmeal at least once, or maybe pancakes at least once. And then we have dehydrated eggs and things like that for breakfast. Lunches are, we try to encourage people to have a little bit quicker lunches because they might be paddling or traveling. So like a summer sausage and cheese or beef jerky and cheese, but we also have some, you know, grilled cheese, peanut butter and jelly, things like that. And then dinners, we send out chicken or steak for the first meal or so. And then with sides, you know, maybe hash browns and a vegetable. And then we get into some packaged meals where there's all sorts of stuff like beef stroganoff or spaghetti, you know, I don't know. There are all sorts of stuff we have. So it can be varied enough that groups find enough to eat. Everybody in the group eats the same thing, so it's not individually picking. Everybody, it's more family style, so you're not making, you know, four different meals for a group of four. You're making one type of meal for everybody to eat. And we try to go through that with everybody, give them tips and tricks on how to make that food on a camp stove or campfire versus, you know, at home. You might make a huge pot of spaghetti. You don't eat it all. You put it in a container and put it back in the fridge. Here, we don't really want you to have leftovers. So sometimes if people look and say, oh, that's not enough food for us. But everybody always comes back with extra food. We never have had, I should say, one time we had a group come back where they didn't have enough food, and it was a group full of teenage boys. I don't know if you've met any teenage boys, but they are like bottomless pits.
1: Sounds like a mom talking.
19: Maybe.
1: I know when Bob and I went in with Steve Kleist years ago, we got back into no motors, paddle only, body of water, and Steve told us to go. When we saw somebody porging out, they were carrying water containers over their shoulder, coming out with water. And Steve just kind of chuckled when we got there and said, yeah, they got to be rookies. They got to be rookies. Is that kind of a common occurrence, or other question, other end of it, can people drink the water from the Boundary Waters?
19: Well, yeah, you can drink the water, but we suggest that you treat the water. So either a water filter, iodine tablets, or boiling the water. But the lake, it's going to look like it's tea, like it's tan and stained water. So it's, some lakes are really clear and some are a little bit darker colored or root beer colored. But yes, if you see somebody carrying a giant jug, and we're not talking Nalgene bottles or, you know, 1 liter bottles,
1: right,
19: we're talking 3 to 5 gallon jugs, then you know they're probably new to the area. I have caught people in our parking lot taking bottles of water and filling those big, you know, those water cooler things they dump on the football coaches when they win. I've caught people dumping water into that because they're going to take it on their trip. And we're just like, oh, man, you know, it is very heavy to carry water. It's probably the last thing I'd want to haul across a portage time and time again. So I think, yeah, that is one note that we try to instill in people that you don't have to carry that. We're in a million acres of wilderness area that is full of lakes. So, yeah, this is a great area to just use the lake water. It might not look as crystal clear as what comes out of your tap, but it does quite well.
1: With that, what are some of the other things that you, as a veteran and a resident of Ely and a veteran outfitter, hear people do wanting or inquiring about that make you not laugh out loud, but inside you're going to chuckle?
19: Oh, man, I don't know. It's been so many years of these questions that sometimes they're not as funny anymore. we explain to a lot of people that every campsite has a fire grate and a latrine, and the latrine is an outhouse without the house. And that worries people a little bit that, you mean I'm just sitting out there in the middle of everything? Yes, sometimes, yeah. Every once in a while, those latrines has a great view of the lake, and you're hoping not everybody has a great view of the latrine paddling by. I would say when I was my youngest daughter, when she was about two or three, we took her on a trip. And she said, I helped set up the tent and help play. And she was playing in the tent all day. And at the end of the day, she says, but where do we sleep? And so it's like sometimes the obvious to me is maybe not the obvious to everybody else. So, for instance, earlier this week, we had a group, a fantastic family that hadn't camped before. And they asked lots and lots of questions. And we were happy to answer them, like how to set the tent up and obvious questions that we thought, oh, man, this is something that we all know, but we have to remember that, you know, yes, once you know something, you think everybody knows it, but that's not always the case. So we answered the question about where to get water. You know, that's a huge question that we answer all the time because there are a lot of people that are unsure where that water is coming from.
1: Yeah.
19: Or, you know, where is the firewood coming from? Well, you have to go find it. So, this is not the beach vacation where you sit in a chair and relax. There is some work that has to be done when you're on a canoe trip. And that realization, one time I had a gentleman come back from a trip and he threw his paddle down as he was getting stuff checked and he goes, you call this a vacation? And then we're like, we think you need a shower. we got him into the shower, got him something cold to drink, and then he came back out and he says, well, it wasn't my idea of a vacation. It was fun, but it was more work than I expected. So just be prepared. There is a little bit more work than just sitting in a beach chair.
1: So I'm chuckling, but I understand. Yeah, very much so.
0: For folks that haven't pulled a permit, are there still opportunities to get into the Boundary Waters yet this year?
19: Yes, there are. There are permits left, but there's not permits left every single day of the summer. So you have to be a little bit more flexible to be able to get a permit. There's certain times where it's just all booked up. But the thing that has been happening is it seems as though people are trying to cancel permits that they have not or will not use. And so sometimes permits do pop back into the system so you can get a permit that you didn't think was available. So just kind of watching at recreation.gov is where we get all the permits. We book the same permits that the general public does, so we don't have, no, the outfitters don't have an advantage to those, but there are definitely permits available for the summer. Just being a little more flexible in your dates and timing, and there's a good chance that you can still come to the Boundary Waters this year.
1: Are there still people that are pulling permits just so they've got one, they pull a bunch of them for different days?
19: Definitely. Unfortunately, that's still happening. And I think that may change a little bit next year. The Forest Service is changing the permit fees and some of the structure and how that all happens. So we don't know what that's going to change to. But a Boundary Waters permit currently costs $16 per adult, $8 per youth for the duration of the trip, not per day. And next year they're going to change that and raise that rate. What they're going to raise it to, I'm not quite sure. But then they might also have some penalties. Like if you don't cancel your permit far enough out, you get less money back. Right now, if you cancel it 48 hours before the trip, you get all but $6 of a reservation fee back, which doesn't really incentivize people to cancel their permits early. So next year there may be some rules in there where if you cancel, you know, a few months out, you get more money back. A few days out, you get a lot less money back. So some of that, watch for changes. We'll know that probably this fall, what that's going to change to. But yeah, unfortunately, people, it's kind of a hoarding mentality. They book a permit and then they see, oh, there's another permit. Ooh, that's a good entry point. I'll just book that one too. Or maybe people book a couple thinking, oh, I'll decide when I get closer, either what date I can go or what entry point I want to go. Well, then that ties up permits that other people can't use. For instance, I have had to turn people away because there are no permits for certain times of the year. So we're hoping that changes in the next year with some of the changes coming through.
1: And Jenny, last question. With people coming into Spirit of the Wilderness, the outfitter, your store, do they need to call ahead and book some time to get their equipment?
19: It is a good idea to make a reservation because then we have the right staff on hand to make sure we take care of the number of people coming through. And we have the right gear because we prep everything and we check and double check things before you come. So we're doing a lot of work before people show up. And to book ahead of time is definitely great. We can handle last-minute reservations. I have had people come in and say we'd like to go tomorrow to the Boundary Waters completely outfitted, and we'll take care of them. But if we get some heads-up notice, then that also allows the customer or the groups to have time to ask questions and to prep themselves as well. But, yeah, it's definitely a good idea to call ahead.
1: Will you tell them when they need to be there if they give you when they'd like to go in?
19: Oh, for sure. We can walk people through the whole process. So we book the permits. We can we love to see people the day before or the evening before so we can get through stuff. We love for people to start their trip early in the day versus later in the day. So just making sure you have a little bit of time to ask questions and get all your paperwork and all that prep work done once you arrive is always a good idea. But we definitely will walk them through the whole process.
1: Jenny, thank you so much for your time, and thank you also for the information, and look forward to seeing you again sometime soon.
19: We look forward to that as well.
1: All right. Thank you.
19: Thank you so much. Have a great day.
1: And you Thanks. Also. That is Jenny Nelson, Spirit of the Wilderness Outdoor Store. I mean, When we were up there, I bought a T-shirt at Spirit of the Wilderness. I wore it to rags. I love the store. I love the emblem and the applique. It's so cool. So make it a point. Go up there and just stop in and say hi. I heard you on Fan Outdoors. Do that for us. I would appreciate it, and so would Bob.
0: I'd like you... I'd like to challenge her on the taking somebody into the Boundary Waters and not losing them.
1: Yeah, she'd lose me. I guarantee
0: that's,
1: that.
0: That's what I'm angling towards there, Captain. Let's see if you're ready for an adventure.
1: Oh my goodness, it was so cool.
0: Yeah,
1: it was so much fun, and you got to see a moose too.
0: Well, we both did, didn't
1: we? Yeah,
0: we saw
1: did.
0: The moose too, right? Yeah, yeah. We were smallie fishing, and all of a sudden, Big Mama Moose came out of the woods.
1: Yeah, it was fun.
0: I've never seen one swimming, though. That would be awesome.
1: Well, yes, if he's after you, wants to get in, you better hurry up.
0: Yeah. And with that, we'll take a pause.
1: There we will, and we will be right back after this.
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0: last segment, Fan Outdoors for this Saturday morning. Boats are going up and down the lake. My goodness. And it's dead calm out. It really is. Beautiful day. Come on up. If you haven't been here, come on up and go fishing. Excellent, excellent bass lake. We're catching smallmouth now, too. It's unbelievable. I've never caught smallmouth here. But they're around, and they're on the rocks right now. Bob, there's a couple of announcements that people might be interested in. I know I am. And one of them, August 1. August 1st are Virgus Loony Days. Right?
1: Breaking news. August 1st, Loony Days.
0: Yep. And you know what happens August 1st at Loony Days in Virgus, Minnesota at 9 a.m. in the morning?
1: The running of the wieners.
0: Yes. Yes. And it's not a hot dog. It could be a hot dog. But it's the dachshund. And there are races, and they invite you up. Digger Anderson extends a special invite to come on up, and I have not been there yet. I'm going to try to go this year, very honestly, and it's, from all, everything I've heard, it's a hoot. Mm. So you can plan that right now, and they have a wonderful time, and they're seating for up to 2,000 people this year. Kids can sit front and center right down on the grass and watch the little critters run by.
1: Oh, that's our breaking news for this morning on Fan Outdoors.
0: Well,
1: Art the Barbarian writes into the Bradshaw and Bryant KFAN text line with a reminder especially for you, Captain.
0: Yes.
1: 63 days until game fair starts.
0: Oh, my God.
1: Autumn is right around the corner, Captain.
0: No, I don't even want to hear that yet. No. Well, you know what else happens on the 9th of June coming up?
1: Let's see, the 9th. So what is that, Tuesday?
0: If that's the 9th, yep, that's it.
1: Okay. I have no idea what happens on June 9th.
0: Well, you will, because the DNR is launching their brand new ELS system.
1: Electronic licensing system, ELS?
0: Yes, it is.
1: Okay, there we go.
0: Yes, it is. And you need to find out the specifics. You can get your license at home, but there are some vendors that will not be licensing people this year because it costs money to get the equipment and everything else, but you can do it at home. And there will be a point in time for about, and don't quote me, I think it's about 5 days that you can fish without a license in the state as they migrate over. No, they're not going south. But they're migrating information into the new system from the old system. So we'll see. Thankfully, I have my license.
1: Do you get it for free since you're a retired guy?
0: No.
1: No.
0: Good gracious.
1: And what happens on June 11th, Captain?
0: Well, you can fish for nothing.
1: Well, don't we celebrate the captain's birthday on June 11th?
0: No, there's no celebration.
1: Oh, come on.
0: They have so many candles on the cake because there's a burning ban up in the wilderness.
1: I didn't see that coming. Well, early happy birthday to you, even though you don't want to celebrate it.
0: Oh, gee, thank you, sir. I appreciate that.
1: Are you going fishing today?
0: You know, maybe. Maybe not. We'll see.
1: That was a no in the captain's vernacular.
0: Well, it's not a Monday or a Tuesday during the week.
1: Too many darn people out there.
0: Yeah, there are. Stay off my spot.
1: I'm going. I'm going fishing.
0: Yes, you need to go.
1: Yes.
0: But that being said, we gotta duck out of here and give it to In the Zone because they're following us. Special thanks, Tom Whitehead, for joining us with great information. And then Tom was followed up by Ginny Nelson of Spirit of the Wilderness Outfitters. Awesome lady. And invite you to stop into Spirit of the Wilderness. You'll enjoy it. For Bob St. Pierre, my very good friend and co-host, for our executive producer, Brett Blakemore, I am Billy Hildebrand on the shores of Sauk Lake, wishing you a wonderful weekend. Till next Saturday, ta-ta.
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0: on a Saturday morning, and you are in the zone on The Fan. Good morning, everybody. I am Dave Sinekin, joined, as always, by my partner, the professor of hoopology, Gopher legend, NBA champion, a guy who knows a thing or two about the electricity inside Madison Square Garden, Double T. Trent Tucker joins. Good morning, partner.
1: Good morning, Davey. How are you?
0: I'm good.
1: Good.
0: All's well?
1: All's well, man. Nice and sunny and hot, just like I like it.
0: It is exactly how you like it. Will you be forking over the $15K or so it's going to cost to get in to see Game 3 tomorrow night? Have you seen? It's insane.
1: Only $15K? I'm surprised.
0: Well,
1: I mean, is that the nosebleed?
0: Yes.
1: $15K?
0: Yes. Okay. You can get in for $10K way up in the rafters.
1: Okay.
0: If you want to be in the lower bowl, I think the least amount for a ticket is about $25K that I saw yesterday.
1: Okay. Yeah.
0: Which, kind of raises the question, I saw somebody tweet this. It's a good point. We all complain about Final Fours being played in stadiums because it's not a basketball arena. You don't get the atmosphere. But if Joe Schmo wants to go to the Final Four, he can go to the Final Four because there's 50,000 seats. You can get in. You got to be one of the pretty people to get into Game 3 tomorrow night at Madison Square Garden. It's that's an insane ticket price. It's what the Knicks are doing, Double T. It's saying it's historic, I guess, is about as bombastic as you can get. I don't know where you go from historic, but it's remarkable. And again, it's why we love sports, because you get surprised all the time, no matter what the sport is. And what the Knicks are doing, 13 straight postseason wins now, 8 straight on the road, going down to San Antonio as an underdog and winning both those games. What's impressed you most? What surprised you most, maybe, by what you've seen from your Knicks?
1: Well, they have a collection of guys who have, during this playoff run, stepped up time and time again. Different guys here and there making big plays.
0: Yeah, Josh Hart one night, Mikal Bridges the next night.
1: At the right time. Landry Shamet has been consistently good for them all playoff long. And here's a guy that came to training camp on a non-guaranteed contract.
0: You can relate to that.
1: I can relate to that. But I felt like going into this matchup, the key guy was going to be Karl Anthony Towns. And San Antonio beat the Wolves, and then they beat Oklahoma City. And Wemby could kind of lay back there in that free safety zone on the defensive end, is because he didn't have an offensive threat either against the Wolves or Oklahoma City, that could force him to come out of the middle and create some more driving angles for those perimeter players. Karl Anthony Towns presents that problem for San Antonio. And the way that he has been consistent with his overall game has really put the Knicks, on the threshold of winning the championship for the first time in 53 years.
0: The performance by Cat, we talked about this a bit last week heading into the finals. How would you feel if Cat wins a title for the Knicks? And I'd like to think virtually all Wolves fans are going to be thrilled for him. It's not like Cat ever wanted to leave this place. He, adopted the Twin Cities and was a great ambassador here for so long. How can you not root for him? There's some of the, why didn't we see that Cat when he was here? But it's also about the team around him and the way they're playing and how they're being coached and everything else. I'm so happy for what he's doing. Right now he's the odds-on favorite to be the finals MVP. And last night, 21 points, 13 rebounds, 4 assists. He's plus 25 now in the two games of the finals. And you said it, and we'll talk about, does this alter how the Wolves have to think about roster construction? When you see what a mobile, triple threat big man can do to Wemby and force him to navigate defensively from beyond, 8 feet from the basket, I'm thrilled for what Cat's doing, some validation for who he is, and stepping up in big moments because, at times in the playoffs for us, we didn't see that all the time.
1: The last two years, when the Wolves made their first run to the Western Conference Finals, Karl Anthony Towns grew up against Phoenix and Denver as a basketball player. And that has led him to be the player he is now because of that experience. And the question going into that game against Phoenix, that series against Phoenix, who's going to guard Kevin Durant? Karl Anthony Towns stepped up and guarded Kevin Durant. Well, they get Denver. Well, who's going to guard Nikola Jokic? Well, Anthony Edwards was having a subpar seventh game. Karl Anthony Towns stepped into that moment, and he played very well against those two superstar-type players and allowed the Wolves to get to the Western Conference Finals. And I heard him talk a little bit last night, and he talked about, you know, his experience, you know, of being in these moments. And he didn't mention Minnesota, but I know where he was going with that because, you know, the Wolves gave him that opportunity with those teammates to get on that stage, you know, to have that experience. And now, you know, it's not paying off for us, but it's paying off for the Knicks.
0: In a big way. And, you know, on a night where Jalen Brunson didn't have it, he was 7-for-25. If you could tell the Knicks fans, you know, heading into game two, that Jalen Brunson's going to shoot, I'm trying to do the math in my head.
1: Is he 20-for-31 the first game?
0: Something like that.
1: Yeah.
0: Yeah. I mean, if I would have told you that Brunson would shoot 20-30% the first two games of the finals, and you're going to steal those two games in San Antonio, they would have said, "What are you smoking?" and get me some.
1: That's
0: because
1: true.
0: It's remarkable because he's the guy. You know, he's the straw that stirs everything, and he has not been. He's fine. You know, I had a fine night last night, but 7-for-25. You would think on the road that's a recipe for disaster. But to your point, beyond Cat, Landry Shamet comes off the bench, gives them big moments. Mikal Bridges, who everybody mocks the five number ones the Knicks gave up to get him, as a kind of a role player. He was as good as anybody for that team last night. And every night, someone is stepping up for this team. They've got an eight-man rotation that feels like they've got eight starters right now. Mm-hmm. And the Spurs don't feel that way. We'll get to the Spurs in a minute. But, Mike Brown's a well-traveled coach that's been ripped, you know, in Cleveland and Golden State, you know, for maybe not getting the most out of the talent he had. And for him to get a little validated, again, there's still games to be played.
1: There's still a long way to go.
0: Right.
1: You know, they lose game three, and then all of a sudden now, you know, there's, you know.
0: A little more pressure.
1: Yeah,
0: it's ratcheted up.
1: The questions now come out.
0: Okay? Yes, yes. Teams that have gone up 2-0 in the finals, though, are 32-5, mm-hmm. which is pretty good. They're just the third team now to win their first two games on the road in the finals. You may have remembered one of them.
1: Yes, true.
0: That was your team, the 93 Bulls and the 95 Rockets, were the only teams in the NBA Finals to win the first two on the road, which I guess I was a bit surprised that it hadn't happened more often than that. But you recall in 93, you go to Phoenix and get the first two, and you come home. And, I mean, what was the – I mean, you guys were – that roster had already won two straight titles. So they were battle-tested. They were champs. They're not going to take – you know, all we're up 2-0, it's over. We're heading home now. But there is a danger there a little bit, especially for a Knicks team. Because the Knicks are getting their flowers. Everyone's crowning them. And they're going to have to step back and go, all right, that place is going to be maniacal tomorrow night.
1: You can't even imagine what it's going to be like tomorrow night.
0: Yeah.
1: Can't even imagine. And, but, you know, back then it was 2-3-2.
0: Right.
1: Well, we lost 2 out of 3 on our home floor.
0: Yeah.
1: And easily.
0: I was at all three of those
1: games. Easily could have lost all three games.
0: Yeah.
1: And it took us three road wins to win the championship. But the Knicks are sitting in a great spot. They have put themselves in a wonderful position, you know, to be revered for the rest of their lives. But it's a collective effort from all the guys on their team. They're buying in. They're understanding what they're supposed to do. And I thought last night when San Antonio made their run, you know, at the end of the game,
0: 14-0 run to tie
1: Knicks,
0: it.
1: The Knicks forgot about Karl Anthony Towns. They forgot about Karl Anthony Towns. I thought Mike Brown did a very good job in calling timeouts, making sure, you know, that a two-basket run didn't go to a six-basket run before he called his first timeout. And as strong as Jalen Brunson had

0: Minnesota, the Knicks have those two things in their bag.
1: Yeah, for sure they do. And, you know, kudos to them for making the adjustment. You know, they're down 2-1 to the Hawks. They haven't lost since that point. And that's when Mike Brown decided to make Cat more of a playmaker, put the ball in his hands. And we know what a great passer he is. He had a couple of great dimes last night. But he saw what he needed to do to make Cat more effective because they were struggling. I mean, they're down 2-1 in the first round. And suddenly they say, well, let's get the ball in Cat's hands a bit, put him on top, let him, you know, do what he does. They haven't looked back, Double T. I mean, 8 straight road wins in the playoffs? Never heard of such a thing. It's tied for the longest. The 0-1 Lakers are the only team that's ever won 8 straight road games. Will there be another road game? Do you think they'll go back to San Antonio?
0: I don't think so.
1: Wow.
0: I don't think so. I you know, and this is the scary part, you know, for the San Antonio Spurs. Jalen Brunson hasn't shot the ball well yet.
1: Right.
0: And he's due to have one of those games.
1: Yeah, he'll put up 40 tomorrow night.
0: And he doesn't really have to get 40.
1: Monday night, says I'm just correct.
0: But if he shoots, have a game where he's shooting 48 to 49%, all of a sudden now that's going to free up more players to get more looks at the basket. But, you know, what the Knicks have shown throughout this playoff run, like you said, could be historic, but they still have a long way to go. This thing is not over. I don't think they're going to go back to San Antonio, but it takes, you know, one bounce here or there, and all of a sudden, you know, this situation is totally different, you know, come next week.
1: Yeah, for sure. And several have corrected me that game four is Monday night.
0: Game three
1: is Monday. I didn't realize that. So we got nothing Sunday night.
0: So they have 2 days off to recover, and I think that's good for the Knicks.
1: You do?
0: Yeah.
1: Interesting.
0: I think it's good for the Knicks. And
1: I thought you'd say it was good for the Spurs to kind of collect their breath, recharge, reset. It's good for the Knicks, too.
0: Well, it's good for the Knicks as well, because now you get a chance to get home. You know, I know that you normally have a day off here, and then now you can get settled in, because this is totally different than the regular season, because every friend and every family member that you have is trying to get into that game on Monday night. And so if you have a day where you can, you know, if you have a wife, you can sit down and talk about, okay, you take care of this, you deal with that. You know, I'm going to go check into the hotel for the next 48 hours, and you guys manage on how.
1: We got six tickets, you figure it out.
0: And who's going to the game? You know what? You got your car, you got everything in place. You know, I'm out of here. And so I think, you know, having that extra day to get home to take care of all those other ancillary things that you don't need to be worried about at this time of the season, you know, is good for the Knicks.
1: Yeah, I mean, we heard and saw a ton of Knicks fans in San Antonio these first two games. They bought tickets, they made their presence felt. We won't see a lot of Spurs fans at MSG on Monday night.
0: Oh, no.
1: It's not going to happen.
0: No, I mean, there'll be some, but it won't be many.
1: No.
0: I mean, I talked to a couple of friends back in New York yesterday, and they like, the city is out of control. But we all know that, you know, this thing can flip very quickly if the Knicks don't keep the right mind in the right place.
1: Yeah, foot on the pedal, all the cliches. Mm-hmm. Let's pause here. Let's look at it from the Spurs' perspective, where they're sitting two games in, what maybe surprised us by what we've seen through the first two games. More NBA Finals conversation, some Wolves off-season from us today. We're going to talk Lynx. We're going to talk, got a number of NFL talkers, and Stanley Cup Finals. Let you guys bounce that around as well. It's Sinekin, Tucker, and Brett Blakemore in the Zone on a Saturday morning, and we are back after these.
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0: Jack will be talking about the 4th Annual Family Wellness Food and Fitness Fundraiser at the Lights in West Fargo going on this Wednesday from 4 to 7 p.m. It will be a high-energy evening bringing our community together through fun, food, and movement. 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

0: 8:21 on a Saturday morning. You're in the zone. Tucker and Sinekin hanging out with Brett Blakemore. We're here till 10. T to Green follows us, the common man Dan Cole, talking all things golf from 10 to noon. We will have game three of the Stanley Cup Finals tonight on The Fan beginning at 7 o'clock. Guys, I'm really curious to get your thoughts on what we've seen through two games, two very exciting, dramatic games, which I even caught third period of both games.
1: That happened. Is that right?
0: It's true. We were out to dinner Thursday night, got home, turned on the TV. There were 6 minutes left, and I caught all the action as the Hurricanes had the stunning comeback to tie that series at one. What has caught your attention? Let's start with Mr. Blakemore through the first two games of the Stanley Cup Finals.
2: Well, really how evenly matched they are. And I mean, the Hurricanes came into this, I think, only losing one game into this Stanley Cup final. They immediately lose, blow a lead, but then Vegas blows a lead of their own. So I'm looking forward to just a long series as we think about whether what number Dylan Larkin will wear when he comes to Minnesota.
0: You've focused in on the finals?
3: Oh, yeah. I mean, I echo what Brett is saying. You know, these teams are evenly matched, but I think the key guy could be Jack Eichel. I think somehow, some way, you know, he's going to make a play. I think that's going to make a difference. And he's one of the best. If Brett would agree with this, he's probably one of the best centermen in the game.
2: He's very good. Yeah. I wish the Wild, I mean, apparently they did push hard for him. It was like rumored when he was leaving Buffalo that the Wild were sniffing around, but were scared of the injury because he had some neck stuff going on.
3: Yeah.
2: Apparently that's not the case, that they actually tried for him and just the package wasn't good enough. I wish they would have moved heaven and earth to get him because he is so good.
3: He's really good. I mean, you know, my real first introduction into the hockey draft, and the two guys that I can think about when I learned about what the hockey draft was all about, number one was Connor McDavid. Number two was Jack Eichel.
2: Mm-hmm.
3: Yeah. And that tells you right there how highly he was thought of as a young hockey player and what he has been able to do now that he's gotten out of Buffalo and going to Vegas. It just shows you how important it is to have that type of player on your team.
0: So if you would have liked to see them move heaven and earth for Eichel, is the same hold true for Larkin, who we've learned wants out of Detroit, fits exactly what the Wild could use. The Wild's not the only team that could use Dylan Larkin, but how realistic and how much do you think the Wild might go after, seeing how what it might take to pry him from Detroit?
2: I think they'll go after him pretty substantially. He definitely fits the bill of a number one center. You know, out of Matthews and the other guy, which I don't think is really available, Jack Hughes, Larkin's probably your third guy, but he's not a consolation prize by any means. He's such a good player, played on Team USA, and he's got a full no move as well. So he can basically say, I want to go here. And that's
0: the key. It's a no trade clause, so
2: correct.
0: He can pick
2: right
0: the destination.
2: So I think there's a real chance. I don't know what the package would look like, but I definitely, if they get that across the line, I will be very happy. And I think that'll satisfy the needs of this hockey team for sure.
0: If I'm Bill Guerin, I'm sending a care package from Cosetta's, you know, to Dylan Larkin and say it's
2: some of the meatballs, yeah.
0: Kitty corner from the arena, my man. It could be all yours. That'll be fun to follow, see what happens. Both the Wild and Wolves in four interesting off seasons. We'll talk more Wolves as we go. But Double T, I want to get back to the Spurs side of this because they came in pretty substantial, almost 2-1 favorites in this series after, you know, a really epic series against OKC. And, you know, as the final started, I, like many people, weighed, all right, the rust versus rest with the Knicks. They've been waiting for over a week for the finals to start. How are they going to get this thing going? But then on the other side, how are the Spurs going to come off the emotional? I mean, they were so celebratory after being OKC. And when we talked about it last night, that they have not handled moving on emotionally from that series and being ready. So I worried about both of that for each team, and it clearly the Spurs have said, yeah, we, at least Wemby has said publicly, it's been hard to get back on the horse because we were so thrilled with getting to the finals and knocking off the champs.
3: Yeah, I can understand that, but I'm going to look at it from a basketball standpoint. Mm-hmm. the Spurs are not using him the right way. Clutch moment last night. I think the game is tied. What shot does he take? A three-point shot contested.
0: Yeah.
3: And
0: you know, I think of you every time I see him shooting.
3: You know,
0: three.
3: I'm okay with you shooting the three, but the narrative is going to be is that, well, if San Antonio doesn't win, it's going to be because Wimby didn't get it done. And I don't think that would be the necessary case. Because when they went inside to him last night when they made their run, and there was nothing the Knicks could do. If I'm Mike Brown, let him take all the three-point shots he wants.
0: Yep.
3: Because he puts no pressure on the defense. Karl Anthony Towns and Mitchell Robinson now, they can stay out of foul trouble. So if the Spurs want to run this high pick and roll with him, don't challenge him at the three-point line. Just back up and give him space. And if he beats us by making 10, 12, 13, 14 three-point shots like Steph Curry, we go home. We go home. Because we know that he's not going to shoot 50% most nights from the three-point line. We know that's not going to happen. But if the Spurs, you know, want to run this offense and allow him to stay away from the basket, if I'm Mike Brown, I'm going to say, you know what? Hey, man, take all the three-point shots you want. And right now, the Spurs are not using him the right way to control this series. Because when he's down low, the Knicks have to double-team going north and south. When he makes the pass back out to the perimeter guy, now the Knicks have to be in a closeout situation. And more times than not, the Knicks on the closeout are going to try to take away the outside shot. And the Spurs guys are catch and drive guys, Harper, Castle. When they know that they got the defense off balance, you're at their mercy.
0: Mm-hmm.
3: They can pick and choose on how they want to play now. But if the Spurs decide to stay east and west, and have Wimby at 28 feet, you know, they may not get back to San Antonio for sure. The coaching staff in San Antonio are going to have to make some adjustments on how they use this 7'4", 7'5" unicorn of a player is because he's the most unguardable guy in the game if you put him in the right position. There's no way that he should have been taking a contested three-point shot at the end of the game. Karl Anthony Towns did a great job on one sequence. He took his time. He used his footwork. When he extended, there was nothing Karl Anthony Towns could do. But if he stays out there 28 feet, he continues to put the Knicks in the driver's seat time and time again.
0: It's kind of how you've harped about how Giannis played for the Bucks a lot, right? Where, you know, put him down low where nobody can stop him. And then you're seeing the same thing with Wemby. And, you know, heading into the finals, one of the things I was thinking about was how's Cat going to stay out of foul trouble? How many times over the years do we see Cat pick up two quick fouls against a talented big man or whatever it might be? And I just thought that was going to be a story of these finals, that Cat can't stay on the court trying to guard Wemby. Yes, he ended up with five fouls last night, but it never really felt like Cat was in any danger of having to sit because he was in foul trouble. They're making it just too easy by not pressuring Cat defensively and making sure he's, you know, taking care and not getting into foul trouble.
3: See, because when you got to go double team a big man, so that means now that you got to turn your head to go double team. So you got to go north and south. So when you do that, you lose sight of the guy you're guarding. They swing the ball once or twice, somebody's going to get a good shot from the outside, or there's going to be a driving angle to the basket. And you know those guards from San Antonio, they can finish at the rim. And when you're in a closeout situation, you know, and you're off balance and you got a really good offensive player that's attacking that closeout situation, he becomes unguardable. And once he gets into the lane, now the guy who's guarding Wimby on the inside is going to have to step up to take away the penetration.
0: Mm-hmm.
3: Throw the lob to the front of the rim. There's nobody there. I think San Antonio right now, their coaching staff is making the game too hard for him to play.
0: They're being outcoached. I mean, not a shock. I mean, Mike Brown has coached forever, and this is Mitch Johnson's first go. But it's clear that Brown's pushing the right buttons and Johnson's kind of searching right now.
3: Well, it should be a simple thing for him. I got the most unguardable individual in the game. I mean, it's not that hard. I'm not saying that you can't balance off and let him step outside here or there and make some shots. But if you put him consistently closer to the basket, all of a sudden now your offense runs smoother. It's easier for now for your guys to know where their shots are going to come from, because you force the Knicks now to have to alter and change what they're doing on the defensive end. But if I'm Mike Brown, and I tell all my big men, don't go challenge him out there. If he beats us shooting three-point shots, tip my cap to him, man, and say, I'll see you next season. Because he's going to do more damage to put more pressure on the Knicks' defense if he's inside the paint.
0: Yep.
3: Now, he can make a three-point shot here, and we all know that. But if I'm going to lose playing against a player like that, which position am I going to lose in? I got to make him take three-point shots. Because I know that if he gets inside, he could put my entire front line on the bench sitting next to me, because all those guys are in foul trouble.
0: Yeah, I mean, look, they've gone further than anybody thought, as young as they are. And that's what you just got to keep thinking about, is their core. Take De'Aaron Fox out of the mix for a second, but those two guards in Wemby, they're all like 22, 23 years old, and this is their first go-around.
3: They're right there. And think about it. They are right there. I mean, yeah. They're right there, and you and I are having this conversation. They're not playing the most unguardable guy in the right way.
0: Yeah.
3: And they are right there. Just imagine if they tweaked a few things here and there. Just change a few things offensively. You ain't got to scrap your whole playbook. With that game on the line last night, and they made that run, even though when he turned the ball over, Miss Johnson, call a timeout. You were telling him to push the ball. Why are you telling the 7'5" guy to push the ball in that situation? You know he doesn't understand exactly what he's supposed to do, because he's trying to get the ball to a guard. That's where the coaching has to take control of the game.
0: Well,
3: call a timeout. Move the ball to half court. Take the last shot of the game.
0: That last sequence, Double T, when Brunson misses the free throw, Wemby gets the rebound. You know, Castle and I, Harper or Fox, I don't remember. I think it was Harper who was in. I don't remember. You know, they turn their back and head down the court because they assume Wemby's going to take the ball up the court with 7-8 seconds left. And I'm thinking, why?
3: You know? Brunson missed a shot. You're right.
0: Yeah.
3: And then the coach is telling them to push the pace. Timeout.
0: You got a young team in a game-winning moment in the finals.
3: We're under 10 seconds, right?
0: Yeah.
3: Call a timeout. We're going to take the last shot. The worst thing that's going to happen to us tonight is we're going to play in overtime.
0: Mm-hmm.
3: We come back from 12 down. We made a nice run to get to this situation. The last thing I can afford to do is to turn the ball over in this moment. That's where coaching comes into play. And those little small mistakes that you make in critical situations will always come back to haunt you.
0: Yeah, and Wemby talked about it afterwards. You know, poise was the problem there. You know, he went a little too fast and didn't see that Castle wasn't looking when he threw that pass to him, and that ends the ball game.
3: Because he's not used to pushing the ball on the fast break.
0: Yeah.
3: I mean, as good as he is offensively, he's not used to doing that.
0: Right.
3: So why would you put him in that situation at that time of the game? So now, by saying all this, the Spurs still have a chance to come back and win this thing.
0: Yeah, no doubt. Although it would be, you know, history is against them. As we said, 32-5, teams that start 2-0. All right, let's pause here. Seeing what the Knicks are doing to the Spurs, as this is the summer of trying to improve to compete with the Spurs and Thunder, have we learned anything roster construction-wise of what the front office might want to do to try to get closer to a team like the Spurs? And who's going to make the call? Will they re-sign and extend Tim Connelly before the draft? We'll talk about all of that as we move on the Zone on the Fan.
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0: 8:42 on a Saturday morning. You're in the zone on this first Saturday in June. Before we get to some Wolves conversation, a couple of texts I wanted to address. And you're always welcome to connect with us at the Bradshaw and Bryant KFAN text line 64686. This from Ed in St. Paul. Dave and Trent, Double T's talking all about how Mitch Johnson's being outcoached by Brown. Doesn't he have the best coaching resource available and need to have a sit-down with Pop? Ain't nothing he hasn't seen. I mean, we've seen a couple shots of Popovich at the arena. I don't know, you know, how he's doing, you know, how sharp he is. Obviously, he's recovering from some serious medical situations, including a stroke. And when you see them show him, you know, he doesn't look like he's, you know, the Pop of old. So I don't know how with it he is, but yes, you can't find a better resource sitting in your building than Greg Popovich. Do you have any sense that we've heard a little bit that he's been into the locker room sometimes before a game or at halftime? Do you lean in on him a little bit at this point when you're facing an 0-2 hole and heading on the road?
1: I would for sure, because when you look at when the Spurs were the top team for multiple years, and they had Tony Parker and Emmanuel Ginobili, two really, really good perimeter players, guys who the Spurs relied on a great deal to carry their offense. But when he got down to winning time, that ball went inside of Tim Duncan. And Tim Duncan could step away and knock down 15, 18-foot bank shots, win a three-point shooter like Wimmy is. Maybe he didn't have, you know, the overall offensive skill to play.
0: On the game was different then.
1: At 28 feet from the basket.
0: Yeah.
1: But when it came to winning time, and Pop wanted to open up the game because he wanted Park and Ginobili and Sean Neal and all those guys to have room and freedom, because he wanted to play a European type style of a game. So look at the players he had. A guy from France, a guy from Argentina. He had Boris Diaw. Where is he from? He's from France. So look at all the European type players that San Antonio had. And even Tim Duncan's from the Virgin Islands.
0: Yeah.
1: But when it came down to winning basketball, and he wanted to coach a European style type of a game, that ball went inside to Tim Duncan. And that's what the Spurs need to do now if they want to have a chance to come back and win this thing. Because at critical times throughout the game, you have to put that ball into the hands of the most unguardable guy, and he cannot be at 28 feet. He needs to be close to the basket, because when he's in that position, he puts everybody else now in a better position to make an offensive play.
0: It makes me wonder if maybe Wembanyama has made it clear that he likes to play, you know, more in the open court and play from the outside. Doesn't want to post up. Doesn't want to be like, are they maybe coddling what makes him happy to make sure he's happy and not saying, look, we understand the way you like to play, but if you want to be a devastating presence that nobody can stop, you need to be down low more often. I mean, I just wonder if there is that disconnect there.
1: I think you hit the nail on the head when you said that the game is coached differently today. Most of the big guys who come into the league are playing away from the basket. And that's how these coaches are coaching. That's how they have been taught to bring a game plan to the table. Is if you watch the game and you see when he goes inside, there's nobody that can match him down low. What are you pretending not to know? I mean, it's not hard to see now. I mean, it's not like I'm asking you to figure out something that we haven't never seen before. This is still basketball. And like during the break, you and I were talking. Up until maybe just recently, the all-time leading scorer in the history of the game was Kareem Abdul-Jabbar. He had one shot. You know, his tool set on the offensive end is not like what Wimby has in his toolbox. And if Kareem Abdul-Jabbar can become the all-time leading scorer with one shot at 38,000 points, I'm not saying that you have to scrap your whole playbook. But in critical moments, you have to have plays in your playbook that's going to get him in a better position to be more productive on the offensive end. So that makes the game a whole lot easier now for his teammates to play.
0: I'm just so curious to see how Monday night unfolds and what this team does to try to answer what the Knicks have done. And if they're ready for this moment to go on the road in game three down 2-0, as young as they are, but as talented as they are. I mean, they have some dogs on that team. I don't think they're going to be intimidated by that atmosphere. But
1: It's going to be tough, though, man.
0: It's going to be a difficult go.
1: If the Knicks are off to a good start, and Jalen Brunson is Jalen Brunson in terms of being efficient offensively, it's going to be hard. It's going to be real hard. And that's why when you go on the road in tough environments, you have to have some consistency that you can go to time and time again to be that run stopper. And that guy is Victor Wembanyama. He has to be able, you know, to stop those emotional runs when the Knicks get on those runs. When you call a timeout and you come back onto the floor, what play can you run now to get me a quality shot? It can't be, you know, we are dancing at the three-point line. It's got to be a direct hitter going inside, forcing the Knicks now to do something different. You know, Dylan Harper, Castle, you know, when they can see driving angles, they can finish at the basket. But it starts with the big guy. Yeah, and the only way the big guy is going to be in that position, it starts with the head coach. Because, you know, Phil and Michael will have that conversation. Because we all knew exactly what we were supposed to do in critical moments. And we knew where that ball was going. And if number 23 didn't have a shot, well, we all knew what the defense was doing at that time so that we could counter with the next pass to get a guy on the floor a good shot to have a chance to win the game. That's what it's all about.
0: Yeah. I was thinking a little while ago, I wonder what the line is on game three. You know, last night the Spurs were 5-6 point favorites, and I would have thought the Knicks would be 5 or 6 point favorites in game three, back home, you know, with that crowd, that atmosphere against a young team that maybe is not quite ready for this. Right now, the line's 2.5. The Knicks are just 2.5 point favorites.
1: Yeah, I'm not surprised. I mean, the Spurs, I mean, you know, this is an evenly matched NBA final. And I think the Spurs have the edge is because they got that guy. But to me, they're just not using him well enough, you know, to be up 2-0.
0: So let's flip it over to the Wolves side. Draft is 2 weeks and change away. I think the first order of business for this organization, to me, is getting a new contract set for Tim Connelly. Well, he has 1 year left on his deal.
1: Yeah.
0: It's got to be a priority. You'd like to think, you would expect that the guy in charge would have a new deal before it's time to draft players or make trades or do anything to set up this team for the next chapter as we enter Ant's prime. So would you be surprised if we get to the draft? I think it's June 23rd, so a couple weeks away. If it's that Tuesday night and there's been no movement, no news that a deal, would you be surprised if that hasn't gotten done by then?
1: No.
0: No?
1: Nothing surprised me anymore about professional sports.
0: I would. Me either. I would. I think it sends a bad sign that you haven't, unless there's some, you know, semantics.
1: Conversations behind that.
0: Yeah, maybe they're close, but they haven't.
1: Green tournament that we don't know about.
0: Yeah, just feel
1: let's make a deal.
0: Organizationally, to have him locked up as you move forward, the next season really starts at the draft. And I think not having Connelly locked in would be a bad look for this organization. So I expect it to get done before
1: that. Yeah, we would like to see it get done.
0: Yeah.
1: But if it's not done, would I be surprised? No.
0: So Connelly's big deal when he got here was to try to take down Denver. He tried to construct a team to take down the Nuggets, and I would say mission accomplished, right?
1: Yeah, because they were the best team.
0: Right. So now the mission is, how do you take down, you know, the Spurs and Thunder? And as you said earlier, you know, it appears, you know, you've got to find a guy, great, you know, we had Cat, but a guy kind of like Cat who is going to offensively space the floor, be an offensive threat away from the basket. I know you're talking about having guys down low, but if you want to combat.
1: And you can pivot this back to the basket. And when they switch last night, they made some good reads. They went inside to him against the smaller defenders, and he was able to score. So he is the guy that right now, you know, that gives you that balance with the outside shooting, but also playing with his back to the basket.
0: I just, I feel like the next iteration of this team is going to have front court players that can make things a little bit more difficult for Wemby. Meaning, you know,
1: you got to be able to score.
0: You have to be able to score. Whether that's moving on from Rudy or Randall or both, I think you're going to see a change in the front court because now the charge is, how do you try to compete with these two teams? And they're very different, obviously. But as you said, you know, Wemby looks so dominant against the Wolves and Thunder because they don't have big men that can move around and threaten you from deep. And they just stay like Hartenstein or Gobert are going to be under the basket. And so is Wemby. And so that makes things difficult for your offense to deal with that big giant man standing under the basket. So I'm real curious to see how they try to combat Wembanyama-itis, if you will.
1: Because even right now, you know, the Spurs are still trying to hide Wemby. They're not giving him a steady diet defensively or guarding Karl Anthony Towns. When Josh Hart is on the floor, Wemby is guarding Josh Hart. And Mike Brown is looking at it and says, okay, you're going to put Wemby on Josh Hart? Okay. Karl Anthony Towns, go to the block. Mm-hmm. So that means that Castle or Harper or some other guard now is guarding Karl Anthony Towns. Now, when the Wolves made the playoff run 3 or 4 years ago and Karl Anthony Towns stayed away on the outside against James Harden, we all went crazy. But now he's figured things out. You gonna put a small guy on me? I'm going to the paint. And that's where a good point guard comes into play. I know the coach is called to play. I know we're supposed to do X, Y, and Z, but I see what the defense is doing. And the defense now is going to put a small guy on one of our best inside players. So I have to have patience to recognize that. So that, yes, I want to go here, but that's not the right place to go. The right place to go now is on the inside. So when you got a good point guard, you know, who can change the play at the line of scrimmage, all of a sudden now your offense is going to run even more efficiently.
0: There's point guards out there. You know, it's going to be really interesting to see what this team does. You have to imagine, as we talk about finding a spacing big man that can shoot and put some pressure on Wemby defensively to move away from the basket. As we all know, having a floor general out there to take that load off of Ant, take the ball out of his hands, not completely, but at least a lot, late game situations.
1: It's crucial.
0: It is. And there's huge names like Kyrie and Ja, and then there's that next level of guy that, you know, might be more realistic if you're not going to really sort of go all
1: things
0: in.
1: Up.
0: But it feels like that this is an offseason where they are going to take a big shot, that they have to take a big shot. Ant's got 3 years left on his deal. A year from now, he'll be contract extension eligible, and we're going to all be kind of angst-driven and wringing our hands a bit if things don't go well next season, thinking we got to make sure Ant is content and wants to sign a new deal and sees that this team is either closing the gap or has closed the gap. So it's such a key offseason to show what happens next year that – the gap is closing, however that looks, whether that's bringing in the big point guard or, you know, finding someone that maybe isn't a big name but fits well.
1: In that position.
0: Right.
1: The Wolves are right there. I mean, the Wolves are not far away. It's not like there's a major gap between the Wolves and the Spurs in Oklahoma City.
0: Right.
1: There's a few key pieces now that they need to add and may reconstruct some of the things they do offensively to make sure they stay in this window, but the Wolves are not far away.
0: We'd know so much more. Obviously, you cannot control injuries. But, you know, if Dante doesn't go down in the Denver series, and if Ant isn't dealing with two bad knees, if they are a more complete team like San Antonio was, I'm not saying the Wolves win that series, but would it have looked so much different that we wouldn't be thinking, we've got to just break this thing up and figure out a way to compete? Because Dante would have been so huge against the Spurs with the ability to knock down shots. They didn't have anybody else to step in and be that guy to just, when everyone's focusing on double an Ant, there's Dante standing by himself ready to unload.
1: Well, yeah, I mean, you know, you want all your key players, especially at playoff time. You know, but if you got a guy who's going to be on the floor for a large portion of the game, and he is a major piece of how your offense starts, and he's a non-offensive player, well, then Dante DiVincenzo is not open. See, because you got to, you know, when you're a catch-and-shoot guy, you have to have players on the floor that can attract the double team, that can force the defense to have to shift, have to rotate. You know, that's when the catch-and-shoot guys become even more valuable. But if I don't have to leave you, and if I don't have to rotate to somebody else, is because now defensively we're playing 5 against 4. Well, it's hard for those catch-and-shoot guys to find space and to get good looks at the basket. So that's why the Knicks are in a good position, is because they have those two guys who can command double teams from the defense, Karl Anthony Towns and Jalen Brunson. Mm-hmm. So that frees up a Landry Shamet. That opens up a Mikal Bridges. You know, Josh Hart knows now that he's going to have to step up and take those shots. He's not a good outside shooter, but he can't run away from the shots that the offense provides. McBride, I think he is. He's another good outside shooter. So those guys are getting good looks from the outside is because their main two players are good enough to break down the defense.
0: Yeah, for sure. Last one, an email I wanted to get to from earlier. You had said earlier, you know, the Thunder don't have a point guard or a big man, and a texter came right in and said, Double T, what do you mean OKC doesn't have a point guard? They have SGA. What are you talking about?
1: Still need a point guard.
0: He's not a prototypical point guard.
1: Well, because you saw that, you know, he struggled offensively. You know, he had the big game in game seven, but throughout that series, his shooting percentage was not good.
0: No, it was not.
1: Because what did San Antonio do? He ran two guys at him. And see, now if you got a point guard, see, you can alleviate that pressure. And it went to seven games. So just imagine if you put a prototypical point guard around him and an inside guy that can score. See, because San Antonio exposed the Wolves in Oklahoma City, where they're lacking at. They're lacking at those two positions. And right now, you know, if the Knicks go on to win this thing, they're going to show you exactly how to get it done. They got a point guard and they have an inside guy that is causing all sorts of troubles right now for the San Antonio Spurs. And by saying all of that, the Spurs are right there. They're still good enough to come back and win. But if you take those two guys out of the lineup, see, all of a sudden now those open jump shots are not there. You have to have guys that can break down the defense, you know, to create those open looks for catch and shoot players. You know, John Paxson, myself, B.J. Armstrong, you know, Klay Thompson's a great catch and shoot guy. But Steph Curry's breaking you down. You know, Klay Thompson's not a one-on-one guy. You know, but when he was in Golden State, that offensive system allowed him to move around where he could catch and shoot. And, you know, when you got Steph Curry who's attracting the defense and breaking it down time and time again, all of a sudden now he's open. Yeah, I mean, having Dante DiVincenzo would have been huge for the Wolves come playoff time. But somebody has to be able to help him get some good looks at the basket. And that's what the Knicks have right now. And Karl Anthony Towns and Jalen Brunson.
0: We'll pause here, top of the hour break. We'll move on to some other topics. We'll talk Lynx. We'll talk plenty of NFL news from this past week, as well as why I am obsessed with the website 82andO.com. All that in hour number two in the Zone.
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0: 905. I hate to cut Pepe off, but I got to talk. It's 905, hour number two in the zone. Double T, Dave Sinek, and Brett Blakemore. We're with you till 10. T to Green follows us, as always, at this time of year, from 10 to noon on The Fan. Speaking of noon, your Minnesota Lynx will be back in action today at noon at Target Center against the Seattle Storm. The Lynx have the best record in the WNBA.
1: Wow,
0: and their
1: really,
0: best,
1: huh?
0: Well, and their best player hasn't played yet. I think we're getting...
1: That's scary for the WNBA.
0: Getting closer, yes, to Nafisa Collier's return. I haven't seen a report in the last week or so, but I remember the thought before the season was 10 or 12 games in, and they're 10 games in. They're 8-2. They have the best record in the league, and they have the best rookie in the league who appears to have a chance to be a superstar in this league, Double T. Olivia Miles set a WNBA record Thursday night in a win over Golden State, a tough-fought win, 87-84, with eight threes.
1: Eight?
0: That's a record for a rookie. She was 8-for-11. She made her first five. And, you know, I've seen a lot of Lynx action already this year. I don't think of her necessarily, at least through 10 games, as a
1: three-point shooter,
0: as a Caitlin Clark type. No, she's just a...
1: A good basketball player.
0: She is a great point guard. Okay. She is a great floor general. I mean,
1: She runs the team. She gets players in spots where they need to be.
0: And she has a little Pete Maravich to her game. I mean, she makes some passes where you just go, how did you see her? Yeah. You know, just whether it's back door or just no look.
1: She has that feel.
0: She's got some flash. She's got some panache. And she is, you know, we just got a text came in. 612 texter wrote, how good is Olivia Miles? Before the draft, you know, people thought the Lynx could draft Betts, the big center out of UCLA. There was a Spanish center. You know, the thought was the Lynx need size. They lost some big bodies, and they're going to need some size. Yes, they brought in Natasha Howard. She's big, but I thought they would go big. And when Fudd went first, the point guard, Olivia Miles, was sitting there, and we all know the Lynx haven't really had a point guard, maybe since your gal.
1: Yeah.
0: So they decided to address that spot, bring in a floor general. And she has been, I have to believe, beyond anybody in that organization's wildest expectations through 10 games. She was named the Rookie of the Month. That wasn't even close. That was a landslide. She has been spectacular through 10 games. And if you're sleeping on the Lynx, if you haven't watched them yet, the season's young.
1: Well, you've been asking about it, huh?
0: Yeah.
1: I mean, think about what all the things you just said. And when Lindsey Whalen came here, think about the talent that the Lynx had.
0: Yeah.
1: Simone Augustus. They had inside player. They had Maya Moore. But the one thing that was missing from that team was what? Lindsey Whalen.
0: Yeah.
1: And when they put that point guard in that position, they became the best team in the WNBA.
0: So you say having in basketball, having a point guard tends to be an attractive thing for a team. That's what you're telling me.
1: Yeah, it seems that way, right?
0: It does seem that way.
1: Well, we always talk about at the collegiate level, the teams that have quality point guards, they make deep runs come playoff time or March Madness time.
0: Mm-hmm.
1: You need someone that can run this ship. You need a point guard. And see, Scottie Pippen became the point guard for the Chicago Bulls. And when he was able to take over that position, it allowed Michael Jordan now to get off the ball. And we just happen to have a 6'7" point guard. Magic Johnson, 6'9" point guard. They had to trade Norm Nixon because the ball had to be in the hands of Magic Johnson. That's when they traded Norm Nixon, got the draft pick, and got Byron Scott. Because the point guard needs to have the ball in his hands to be able to run the ship. He has to be patient. He has to know where the ball needs to go at a certain time. He has to make different reads. He may have to change things, you know, in this sequence. Coach calls a play, but the defense made a shift, so I have to be able to read that. And the Lynx understood is that they had to bring Lindsey Whalen to this team, you know, for them to become the team that they became. And it seems like right now that they have a point guard for the future.
0: Yeah, they felt the same way, obviously, this offseason. Like, we have a chance to get the best player in the draft. I mean, You can say Fudd, you know, deserved to go first, maybe, but injury prone at UConn.
1: It was great for us.
0: Yeah, I think, you know, there was a draw to pair Beckers and Fudd. You know, they're together off the court, put them together on the court. Everyone's going to be happy. But from a basketball standpoint, you know, if you follow it closely, I don't know how many people thought that AZ Fudd was a better basketball player than Olivia Miles.
1: Both are pretty good.
0: They're terrific. You know, I don't want to take too much away.
1: I mean, you can't go wrong by taking either one.
0: No,
1: right?
0: You cannot.
1: Okay.
0: But you know, Olivia doesn't come with the baggage of, you know, missing two seasons in college. Mm-hmm. Basically, you know, she's been healthy. It doesn't mean you're going to stay healthy. But you know, if you're looking at, you know, pure talent, and maybe they didn't want to take the ball out of Becker's hands and said, you know, if we bring in Miles, that's not a great fit. So I'm not going to rip them. But it fell into place for the Wild or for the Lynx, who clearly knew they needed a floor general and had a chance to just jump up there and grab the best one. Mm-hmm. And maybe the best one that's played for a number of years.
1: Yeah.
0: I mean, Kayla notwithstanding.
1: And you need that. I mean, it goes a long way. I mean, when I was in New York, when I got drafted, it was a perfect place for me to go because the point guard was in position. And Michael Ray Richardson, you know, he was an all defensive guard. He was one of the better point guards in the league. And he could run that position. But what happened? You know, after a few exhibition games, I was like, man, this is going to be fun. You know, I have a point guard. I have an inside player in Bill Cartwright. I have a power forward in Truck Robinson.
0: You know, just slot me right in there.
1: The Knicks drafted me because I was the best shooter in the draft, and that's what they were looking for. You know, but before the regular season started, they traded Michael Ray Richardson. And all of a sudden now, the game became totally different for the rest of us.
0: What was the trade?
1: For Bernard King.
0: Oh, it was for Bernard.
1: Because the offense shifted. It just became, okay, Bernard King now became the single sole offensive weapon. And the rest of us was just kind of standing and watching. And so with that quality point guard who can break down the defense and penetrate, and he's

0: for the three-game homestand. So great start for the Lynx. Hope Collier comes back. But to beat a good Valkyries team when Natasha Howard struggled offensively and she's been a force through the first 10 games, really good sign for this team that they're starting to figure things out, even when maybe their best player so far this year, Howard, maybe with Miles, isn't having a great night. They're still able to beat a good team thanks to the precocious rookie. Really fun start to her career.
1: If I had to ask you a question right now, based on health and based on what you've seen from these two players, if you had to take one or the other with the number one pick in the WNBA draft, who would you take? Caitlin Clark or Paige Bueckers?
0: Oh, I thought you were going to say Olivia Miles. That's a good question. You know, I'm paused. I mean, you know, we've got the She's One of Us, you know, with Paige.
1: Just health-wise, nobody's injured.
0: I think I would take Paige. I think, you know, Clark's been injured a bunch, and there's just it's never, I don't know, it's how other teammates play with Caitlin, how opponents play. It feels combative all the time with Caitlin Clark. Where with Bueckers, it just feels like smooth and rhythm, and everybody's, you know, I don't know. I think I might lean Paige, which sounds crazy because...
1: Because what Caitlin Clark came out of college with, and then we was like, okay, we haven't seen a player like this.
0: And it's still early. Like,
1: yeah,
0: it's just that she has not yet proven that her body can stand up to the rigors of this game. And if she can't, obviously that makes it a very easy decision.
1: And they're going to have to take her off the ball. They're going to have to use her differently. Because the way she played in college, you know, she was physically strong enough to do that. But I think in the WNBA, you know, with the athletes being, you know, bigger and stronger, and it's putting too much stress and strain on her body to carry the load on a nightly basis. So I think going forward, to save her from injuries and to allow her to be one of those elevated players for a long time, they're going to have to move her off the ball as well.
0: I agree. They are officiating the WNBA differently this season. It got so physical last year, and I think it was in part because teams were just trying to destroy Caitlin Clark whenever they could. And they crossed the line a number of times. Mm-hmm. But there's been and Cheryl Reeve was at the forefront of this. We got to make these. You have to blow the whistle. We cannot allow this game to be a street game. I mean, it has to be basketball. And so they're calling more fouls. It's been reined in, which should, I think, help Clark's game along the way. But yeah, I mean, right now, with everything that comes with Caitlin Clark, I think I'd probably prefer having Paige on my team.
1: Because, see, Caitlin Clark has to work so hard to get a shot. You know, she's got to go around this screen, behind her back. She's twisting, she's turning. And think about, you know, most of the shots she's taken, you know, contested long-range three-point shots. Mm-hmm. She's such a good shooter. She's such a good ball handler. She's a wonderful
0: basketball player. Great passer as well.
1: You know, but physically, you know, asking her to do these things on a nightly basis, the demands are just too much for her body to hold up. So, you know, going forward, you know, whomever's called, I think Stephanie White's coaching the team in Indiana, you know, I think they're going to have to look at some different ways and doing some different things offensively. And the reason I know who Stephanie White is because she and I spent some time working together at the Big Ten Network.
0: Oh, really?
1: Yeah.
0: Before she went into coaching.
1: Yeah. Yeah, she may not remember me, but I remember the name and I know who she is.
0: Well,
1: that's how I know the name.
0: She landed in a good spot with a fun team. No question. They got some nice players there. Uh-huh. All right, let's pause here. Let's talk some NFL. There's been some news in Minnesota has a new guy in charge. The Packers have signed a wide receiver to a big deal and some news on Micah Parsons. Is Russ Wilson a Hall of Famer? I'll ask Double T, one of his crushes, now that he's retired, if he'll be in Canton and down the road a bit. Let's talk some NFL when we come back in the zone.
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5: The one quote-unquote outsider. And, you know, if you kind of look at how things are done in this town across all organizations, it feels like you always tend to go with the guy that you know a little bit or you feel a little comfortable with. They did not do that.
6: You have your guy, right?
5: Yep, exactly. So Teasley's the guy, loosely connected to the Packers because he, you know, has learned under John Schneider, who came to Seattle from Green Bay after spending, I think, 20 years in the front office in Green Bay. I think it was Seifert who said he kind of gave off some Ted Thompson vibes, and just the way he talked about his philosophy in building a team and so forth. But interesting hire. You go to the Super Bowl champs, you take the guy that's been learning under Schneider, interesting background. He was like a marketing guy for 5 or 6 years and decided he wanted to get in the NFL, started at the bottom. Worked his way up and landed in Seattle and has been there a long time and certainly a great organization who has an organization that's dealt with quarterback issues, obviously, you know, over the years while he was there, whether it was signing the big free agent quarterback and then drafting Russell Wilson and then making the difficult decision to go with the rookie instead of the guy they just paid. Obviously, the Sam Darnold decision paid off last year for them. So what's, I think, most fascinating is he has no skin in the game as far as the quarterbacks that are here. Those decisions were made before him. No allegiance to JJ, no allegiance to Kyler Murray. So really curious to see how he puts his stamp on this team and what things change about how this team is built organizationally. It's a new era. Maybe it should have happened sooner, some might say, instead of waiting till after the draft and free agency and all that. He's inherited a roster now that he can't do much with for a while, which is unusual. He's also inherited a team. He's joining a team where the coaches have, I think, an inordinate amount of power as far as in relation to a lot of other teams. I think O'Connell and Flores both are given a very wide berth as far as input, say so, and all that. And how much does that continue? We read O'Connell is not reporting to him. He's reporting to Wilf, and Teasley's reporting to the Wilfs. And so it's a little different organization that way. Typically, the head coach does report to the GM. I don't know if that's his official title, GM. Rob Brzezinski stays around as well.
7: Okay.
5: I don't expect you to have a lot of thoughts, but it's nice to have a guy in there, a new voice, a new direction. It's time for a new era of Viking football.
6: Well, it's okay to bring in, you know, an outsider because, you know, they can have a different point of view that maybe you haven't thought about or you haven't taken a close look at. And you can bring a fresh set of ideas to the table. You know, have you guys thought about this? You know, and this is what I'm seeing. And maybe the Wolf has had some conversations with him behind closed doors to talk about, you know, his philosophy on football and what have you seen? Have you been watching our team over the last two or three years from afar? And having different conversations in the room is always good. It's to get a different thought process. Is because, you know, when you stay in a certain place for a long time and you have success in a certain place, well, it's easy for you to fall into say, hey, this is the way that we do things, and this is the best way for us to do things. But somebody else may come in and say, you know what, I'm not telling you to scrap everything that you're doing, but what about if we add this to the table? And having those conversations can be very delicate, so you know you have to say, okay, if you can add this to your game, now just imagine how much better we can be. Well, then that conversation is going to go over a lot smoother. But if you come in, you know, demanding that we change X, Y, and Z, well, this one guys can begin to butt heads. So open dialogue, open conversation, the presentation of the conversation is very important, especially when a new guy is coming in from the outside.
5: Yeah, and I think, you know, clearly, as it would be for anybody who takes this job, his tenure will probably be defined by what happens at the quarterback position moving forward, and we'll let the season play out. I think we all believe Kyler Murray's got the inside track to start. Gotten a couple of texts this morning asking whether, you know, the new guy in charge now, do you think he'll move on from J.J. McCarthy because he didn't draft him and he wants some clarity? I don't see any reason you're not going to get anything of value for J.J. McCarthy right now. So I don't know what the value would be there. But also, look, neither one of them, Murray or McCarthy, have been able to stay completely healthy. And the idea that Kyler Murray's going to be able to play 17 games is probably a bit of a long shot. And if McCarthy gets a chance to step in for a game or two and show something, well, even if he isn't the answer, now the trade value goes up exponentially. I just feel like trading low right now just to get him out of the room doesn't make a whole lot of sense.
6: I agree with you.
5: Murray and Wentz is your quarterback room.
6: I agree with you.
5: Yeah. So I just think there is certainly a plausible scenario where J.J. gets a chance, whether it's day one or whether it's week eight, if Kyler's out, where suddenly he comes in, looks like a different player. And now you've got, you know, a decision to make next season about what to do between those two guys. And ultimately, I think, as I said, however this season plays out, we don't know which direction that's going to go. Whatever decision Teasley now and the front office makes at that position will be what brands him a success or probably failure with this organization. It's a huge, huge moment, but there's no reason to make a decision just yet.
6: Right? I agree with you.
5: Yeah,
6: I agree with you.
5: So interesting times for your Vikings with a new guy in charge, and we'll see what changes. Meanwhile, my favorite team made some news this week by signing wide receiver Christian Watson to a 4-year, $110 million deal.
6: It's a big deal.
5: So he is, well, and I got a lot of social media interaction. Dave, is it overpay? Is it worth it? You know, he can't stay healthy. So that's $27 million a year. That's right now that ranks him 15th. And Brett, I'll let you jump in here too. He's the 15th highest paid receiver. Okay. Where does that slot him? Well, right above him, making just more than him, Jalen Waddle, Alec Pierce. T. Higgins is 12. Brandon Ayuk is 11. He's absolutely in that ballpark of player. Okay. Here's the thing with Christian Watson.
7: That's too much facts and logic for me. He's overpaid.
5: I got more for you. Green Bay's offense changes dramatically when he's available because he's a deep threat. You know, they don't have anybody else like that. When he returned to the field in week 8 last year, he missed the first 7 weeks recovering from the ACL from the year before. From the moment he returned in week 8 for the rest of the season last year, he was first in the NFL on deep passes of 20 yards or more. He caught more than anybody. He was first in the NFL in receiving yards of 20-plus air yards or more, and he was first in the NFL with touchdowns with air yards of 20-plus yards. So basically what I'm saying was he was the best deep threat in the NFL from the moment he stepped on the field in week 8 through the end of the season last year. And I don't think people realize that. Not only that, when targeted, quarterbacks have a 122.6 passer rating when they're targeting Jordan Love does, when he targets Christian Watson. Of 76 receivers who were targeted at least 50 times, that ranks fourth in the NFL. So does he deserve to be the 15th best, highest paid wide receiver? 100% he does. The only concern is he has been injured a bit.
6: Yeah.
5: And he has not played a full season. Brett, fellow Packer guy, wearing the colors today.
7: Yeah.
6: He's got Ray Niska jersey on.
5: No, it's just
7: Wear my USA. They've got their last warm-up game before the World Cup today. I was going to wear that, but I wanted to be a little more comfy.
5: I like it.
7: I like it, too. I think you get rid of Dobbs. You get rid of Wicks. You have more flexibility in the wide receiver room to be able to pay somebody. So that's what they chose to do. Instead of paying those guys, they paid Watson. And I agree. I think all those statistics back up, just like our statistics on Jordan Love and why he's such a quality quarterback. But sometimes I feel like in this town, that doesn't really cut it. You got to just win the big game and that's it, or else you're overrated.
5: Like
7: and
5: everybody
7: overpaid.
5: Else.
7: Yeah, exactly. So yeah, I like the move. I thought it was a good move. I didn't think it was an overpay. And when he's on the field, he's a game changer for sure.
5: Well, Watson gets paid. Jaden Reed got paid a few weeks ago. 3 years, $50 million. Tucker Kraft is next. He'll get a massive deal.
6: Is he healthy?
5: He's on track to be ready for week 1, at least at this point. That would mean Green Bay's top 4 pass catchers are Christian Watson, Jaden Reed, Matthew Golden, and Tucker Kraft. And I think that's a really nice quartet. Of pass catchers, exactly. Last thing on the pack, Micah Parsons spoke this week, said both he and the Packers have a very hard 9-month rule for the kind of injury he sustained, which is not just a torn ACL, but they cleaned up his meniscus as well.
6: Okay.
5: Which does extend the recuperating time just a little bit. Surgery was on December 29th. 9 months. That's September 29th would be the 9-month rule. They play Chicago on October 11th. So that would be about 10 days beyond the 9-month rule. And I think, you know, for Packer fans,
6: he's probably not ready.
5: That's the one we're pointing to. Miss the first 4 games, start the season on the PUP list, but be ready 10 and a half months removed for weeks 5 and 6, which are home games against the Bears and Cowboys. You know, obviously, huge games.
6: Cowboys.
5: If he's not ready for weeks 5 and 6 and he misses almost half the season, we got issues because Green Bay has very little proven pass rushing ability beyond Micah Parsons right now. A lot of young guys they like, including former Hawkeye Lucas Van Ness, the number 1 pick, who Parsons can't talk enough about, thinks he's going to take a big step. He's going to need to take a big step because they don't have anything proven beyond Micah Parsons right now. A couple other things on the NFL quickly. The Bears appear to be closer to moving to Indiana. The Hammond Bears, I think they're still going to be called the Chicago Bears. But
7: I like the Gary Berries, personally.
5: That's got a nice kind of alliteration.
6: So they may move to Indiana.
5: Huh? Yeah, the board of directors of the Bears voted to advance the stadium development in Hammond. The Illinois governor, Pritzker, has said it's not over yet, you know, blah, blah, blah. And they might come to a deal if the threat of Indiana.
6: The Bears can't leave Chicago.
5: It's about a 35-minute drive from Soldier Field to Hammond, Indiana. Again, depending on traffic. Call it 30 to 40 minutes.
6: And traffic can be real. On a Sunday, going to a game there, that's going to be a nightmare.
5: Well, Sundays aren't as bad as if it's a Monday night game. That's not going to be fun, trying to get to Indiana on a Monday during drive time.
6: You're trying to go through Chicago on a Sunday? And people coming from the
5: It's the reason. I'll tell you a quick story. The reason I moved from Chicago to here back in 94. I'd been in Chicago for a few years. I had a buddy who lived up in the northern suburbs.
6: In the northern suburbs.
5: Right? Like in Deerfield.
6: That's exactly where we practice that.
5: Right. So this was in 1994, and this is back when, before Sunday Ticket and all that, but we were huge, you know, NFL junkies, and he had a place where he had 5 satellite dishes on the roof of his of his building. So he had a setup where we had 5 screens, you know, we could watch. So I was there every Sunday. And I was single. I would stay through the Sunday night game. I was there for 11 hours. And I'd leave his place. I lived in the city, like on Lincoln and Sheffield, right on the L.
6: You driving from Deerfield, coming down
5: Sunday night, 11 o'clock Sunday night. And more often than not, I'm in bumper-to-bumper traffic.
6: On the Dan Ryan.
5: Yes, not moving.
6: No, that's what I'm trying to tell you.
5: It's so, Sunday night at 11.
6: So I'm trying to tell you.
5: It was awful. I had to move.
6: Trying to get to Hammond, Indiana. Yeah. That's a nightmare.
5: And how many Bears season ticket holders live on the north side? So for them.
6: Probably 80%.
5: Right. For them, it's a 75 to 90 minute drive each way.
6: And all of a sudden, you know, everything now kind of condensed down. It goes from like 3 to 4 lanes down to 2 lanes. Mm-hmm. You got to pay tolls to get into Indiana.
5: Worst ever.
6: And no, it's a nightmare. I know. Just
5: the guy that's had to take kids to IU for the last 6 years. I mean, everything's around. When am I going to be getting through Chicago? I have to time it so it's before 2 in the afternoon or it's later at night. Otherwise, you're screwed.
6: I tell you, when I had to get to Chicago Stadium, I had to be there by 6 o'clock. I had to be pulling out of my driveway at 3:30. Just to get there by 5:45.
5: Terrible.
6: You'd be driving up 94 and the traffic is flowing nicely. And you get around by Cicero Avenue, and all of a sudden you see the red light start to pop up. And you say, it's going to be a crawl all the way down now to Madison Street.
5: Yeah.
6: Just to get to Chicago Stadium. And it's hard enough to get to Soldier Field.
5: Yeah.
6: So now I got to go another 35 minutes or 40 minutes away from Soldier Field. Man, you're talking about, I got to go to Indiana on Saturday afternoon.
5: Not to mention, Hammond, Indiana is the armpit of the U.S. The best thing about it, if it happens, is that we could finally say that the Packers don't play in the smallest city in the NFL, that the Chicago Bears play in the smallest city in
7: they
5: the
7: gotta
5: NFL.
7: They got to come up to the big city of Green Bay.
5: That's correct. Come up to the big boys.
6: But can you imagine that the Bears did move there? The development that would go there as well.
5: Yeah, billions and billions of dollars.
6: Oh, yeah.
5: I'm sure.
6: Yeah.
5: Be a fun story to follow. Bears fans are apoplectic. I can't imagine how Lavelle feels. I mean, he's a Southsider, so yeah, it's
6: Chicago,
5: not a huge drive for his hometown.
6: Chicago. Yeah. They have to stay in Chicago.
5: I would think so.
6: I know that. I think at the end of the day, cooler heads will step to the table and make this happen for the Chicago Bears fans.
5: You're probably right.
6: Yeah.
5: The threat's so real now that they'll figure out a way to
6: Make it happen.
5: Make the tax dollars work. We'll pause here. I'll get Trent's thought now that Russell Wilson is joining CBS. Is he a Hall of Famer? Sure thing. Slam dunk. And, again, why I'm obsessed with the website 82-0. That's next in the zone.
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0: final segment of today's edition of In the Zone. Glad to have you with us. Please stay tuned. Tee to Green follows us at 10. We'll have Game 3 Stanley Cup Finals. It's been electric through two. Scene shifts to Vegas tonight. We have all the Stanley Cup Finals on 100.3 FM. The Fan. News this week that Russell Wilson's going to join the CBS pregame show Double T. His career as a quarterback is over. A great career. There's already some early, batting around. Is he a surefire Hall of Famer, Super Bowl champ? What I think clouds a lot of people is he had a great 10 years in Seattle, but the last 3 or 4 years of his career was a precipitous drop, a historic drop off, really, as far as quarterbacks go. I saw this stat earlier this week. He's one of 14 quarterbacks since the year 2000 with at least 100 starts in his first 10 years and at least 30 starts over the next 4 years. Of those 14 quarterbacks, he suffered by far the largest statistical decline from seasons 1 to 10 to seasons 11 to 14. It did not go well, whether it was Denver, Pittsburgh, where else was he? I think he was somewhere else too. So I think right now it clouds people's judgment of Wilson because of the way things ended. He gets the huge deal to Denver, and it was a complete disaster. They cut bait. So for you, who has been a longtime Russell Wilson fan, do you look at the last few years and say, yeah, that kind of makes me think he doesn't quite have enough on the resume? Or for you, did he do enough in Seattle over the 10 years to be a guy that will be enshrined in Canton?
1: The last 3 years, I mean, he was at the end of his career. I mean, if you look.
0: But he was paid 200 and some million to go to Denver and win a Super Bowl. And he was terrible.
1: It doesn't, just because they paid you the money. I mean, but Russell Wilson is a Hall of Fame quarterback. He had 10 straight years of being an all-pro quarterback.
0: Well, here's the deal. This is interesting. He was a Pro Bowler 10 times.
1: Yeah.
0: Five of those, and this is a record, five of those times he was a replacement. I mean, Shedeur Sanders was a Pro Bowler last year. So forgive me for not
1: But Russell Wilson was getting too excited about that. The third-round draft pick.
0: Yep.
1: And the Seattle Seahawks took a guy from Green Bay. Was his name Matt what?
0: Matt Flynn? Yeah, Matt Flynn.
1: Gave him $10 million. And here was a guy that should have won two Super Bowls. If Pete Carroll doesn't make the crazy play.
0: Yep.
1: Yeah, Russell Wilson, to me, is a Hall of Fame quarterback. Yeah, I mean. Yeah.
0: I 100% agree. I do.
1: Yeah.
0: Despite how it ended. I don't think there'll be any. He may not get in the first year or two, but he will get in.
1: He's a Hall of Fame quarterback. Yeah. I mean, there's a lot of guys who have probably had wonderful careers early on, and they've struggled. I mean, Aaron Rodgers has struggled in the last part of his career. And we all know that he's a surefire Hall of Famer.
0: He has struggled, but there's no question about his arm strength, his arm talent.
1: He couldn't stay healthy.
0: Yeah.
1: He was terrible with the Jets. It was terrible.
0: Well, he tore his Achilles. Second play.
1: And for Aaron Rodgers to be.
0: He's also much older. Like, he's not playing in his 40s, Russell Wilson.
1: I know, but as you get older, you get to a latter part of your 30s, the game begins to change for you physically. And maybe when Russell Wilson went to Denver, he was at the decline of his career physically. It happens.
0: Yeah, but it wasn't supposed to be that way. Like, he was traded with the multiple number one picks.
1: I understand what it's supposed to be, but when your body doesn't hold up, whatever's supposed to be doesn't matter.
0: And he's an undersized guy too, right?
1: Yeah, I mean, no one saw Russell Wilson coming out of how many college? He was at North Carolina at first, right?
0: Yeah, and then Wisconsin.
1: And then went to Wisconsin. North Carolina State?
0: NC State.
1: NC State. And then he goes to the Badgers. I mean, he was one or two plays away from winning the national championship for the Badgers. Mm-hmm. And no one saw him being the player that he became at the NFL level because he was drafted, I think, in the third round, and he was very undersized. But he went to a good system, he had a great defense, and he made plays.
0: He's
1: a Hall of Famer. He's a Hall of Fame quarterback.
0: I agree, but those Seattle teams are going to be remembered for their defense, not necessarily for Russell Wilson. The Legion of Boom, that's what their identity was.
1: I hate to remind you, I shouldn't have called you.
0: No, you think? I'm still not over it 12 years later.
1: And that pass, no one threw a better deep ball.
0: We're talking about the 2014 NFC title game.
1: No one threw a better deep ball than Russell Wilson.
0: Until Aaron came along.
1: He put that thing He put he dropped that ball into the bucket.
0: Yeah, he did have a sweet deep ball. No
1: question. And the only other guy that I know that maybe a lot of if you're a young NFL fan today, you know, the other guy that threw to me the best ball that I've ever seen was Doug Williams. I mean, you know, there's a lot of great quarterbacks. Aaron Rodgers throws the ball very well. John Elway threw it. But you can't you're not going to find many guys that threw a prettier football than Doug Williams.
0: Yeah, there's no question. Yeah.
1: He just didn't get the credit at the time. And he destroyed John Elway in the Super Bowl. And if you were to put Doug Williams in on a great team when he came out of Grambling, I don't think, you know, in terms of record-wise, no one would be close to him. Because he went to a Tampa Bay, a terrible team.
0: Yeah, he had a ton of talent and was stuck on a bad team for a while.
1: Just imagine you had to put him in the same position that a John Elway was in, or a Joe Montana, or Aaron Rodgers. With that talent, 6'4", with that arm and that size, and that athleticism, I mean, he probably would have rewritten every record book, you know, that's out there.
0: Probably true.
1: Yeah.
0: All right. Final thing. I spend way too much time on my phone, like most of you. You know, whether it's X or TikTok or the New York Times word games, I'm on my phone way too much. And this week I was introduced to something that I got obsessed with this week. And, you know, I think you'll appreciate it. It's a website called 82andO.com.
1: Okay. Is that by the NBA?
0: You think? Yeah. It's just so clean and so simple and so fun. So basically, you've got two little screens that pop up, and you spin to pick the team, and then you spin to pick the decade. And the idea is to try to come up with the perfect team that would go 82-0 against whatever algorithm they have. Okay. So the first time I did it, my team went 77-5, and I went, "Wow, that's a hell of a team." And then I don't know how many hundreds more I played, because you can do it in you can play it two ways. You can play it where you see the stats, which is, you know, in order, like they have the best point per game for that team in that decade, or completely blind, and you see every single player alphabetically, which takes you a lot longer to scroll down. Yeah. So I do it with the stats. You, by the way, Knicks of the 80s, I think they have you at 8.9 points a game in the 80s, right there with Strickland. I think he was 9 points a game. So I got, my point being, I did finally get a team that went 82-0. I want to share you the team. It's so fun, Double T. I think I've realized that you kind of have to have Wilt on your team to go 82-0.
1: I would say so.
0: Yeah, the 60s Warriors, which says Golden State, but obviously it was San Francisco. He averaged like 41 a game. My perfect record team was, turned out to be, so the thing is, let's say immediately you get like a Detroit in the 70s, and you get Bob Lanier as their best player. So you plug in Bob Lanier at center, and then the next time up, you have a chance to get Wilt, but you've already got your center, so you can't take Wilt. Okay. So it's all about when you pick your positions. I ended up with Dame as my point guard.
1: Dame Lillard?
0: 20s Portland. This one happened to be a lot of the 20s, which was unusual. Dame was my point guard. SGA, though you call him a point guard, was my shooting guard.
1: Yeah.
0: Jason Richardson, Charlotte of the 2000s, was my small forward. Giannis, Milwaukee in the 20s, was my power forward, and I got Wilt with the Warriors in the 60s as my center, and that projected as an 82-0 team. I showed it to my son Jackson during the week, middle of the day, I think on a Tuesday or Wednesday. About an hour later, he said, wrote me back and said, "Dad, you cannot show me this while I'm at work." I mean, this is a disaster, because he, again,
1: He's all over.
0: He couldn't stop. Yeah, an hour later, I got his 82-0 team that he got. If you love the history of the NBA and you're looking for something to do for 5 or 10 minutes, it is so fun and so addictive and so just interesting to see some of the names that pop up. Like, I had Terry Cummings on my team from the Bucks in the 80s. You know, just
1: Terry Cummings was a heck of a player.
0: Really fun. So just sometime on your phone, just click on 82andO.com.
1: It's not going to happen.
0: I know it's not. Yeah. That's a pipe dream.
1: I probably can give you an 82-0 team, and I don't even need to go there. I would say Magic Johnson, Michael Jordan in the backcourt. Kareem in the middle. My small forward would probably be Rick Barry. I know I'm stretching because I could take Larry Bird, right?
0: I thought you were going to go Bird. You're going to go Duncan as your four?
1: I go Duncan as my four.
0: Yeah, I mean, if you could get that lucky to get all those, yes, that's absolutely an 82-0 team. But it's, you know, you're going to suddenly get, you know, Charlotte in the 90s, and
1: yeah,
0: Grandmama is going to be on your team now.
1: You can you imagine Magic and Mike in the backcourt, Rick Barry and Tim Duncan and Kareem?
0: I'd go watch that. I would. I might even pay Madison Square Garden prices to go watch that game. You said at the top of the show that the series does not return to San Antonio.
1: I don't think it does.
0: It's a sweep for your Knicks.
1: I don't think it returns. But the Spurs, you know, they have the talent to return back, you know, to the Alamo.
0: I'm so curious about how they respond in Game 3 in that atmosphere.
1: It's gonna be electric.
0: It's gonna be fun to watch. What a story. Kat could be your Finals MVP 4 or 5 days
1: from now. As Pat O'Brien said back in 1985. Basketball is back in the Big Apple, baby.
0: In a big way.
1: In a big way.
0: Thanks for listening. For Double T, for Brett Blakemore, I am Dave Sinekin. T to Green is next. We're back next Saturday. Have a great weekend, everybody.
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18: And a very good morning to everybody out there in golf land, which is the state of North Dakota, northern South Dakota, Minnesota, into Canada. Good morning. This is Jeff Kolpak. I'm your host for the next hour on 740 The Fans, 107.3 on the FM dial. 740thefan.com is the web address. In a transition, if you will, of seasons, we're just finishing up with the high school season, and later in the show, we'll have Fargo Oak Grove head boys coach Dan Martinson, who just led his team to his third straight, the Grovers' third straight state Class B championship. And this summer, we're starting to heat up with the junior tour, the amateur tournaments, and nobody better to bridge that gap than Chris Geis. He is the executive director of the Dakota Junior Golf Association, always a great friend of the show. Good morning, Chris. How are you?
19: Hey, Jeff. I'm good. Thanks for having me. It's always time for me to get busy when you call and set up this appointment.
18: Yeah, that's
19: so
18: right.
19: I know my busy time is here.
18: Well, you're always a man thinking ahead because you took this organization to much bigger heights. So what's ahead? What's going on, Chris?
19: Well, you know, we got a little bit of everything. We just wrapped up. We ran the state Class B tournament yesterday. Our schedule goes full-blown. Well, we actually started last week with a couple girls-only events. We go full-blown on Monday, Sunday with the Newman Jr., fifth annual Newman Jr., where we give out the Mr. and Miss Golf Awards. Top 80 players in North Dakota will be there. Great chance for college scouts at Fargo Country Club. Great chance for players to get out and play a very good golf course that they don't always get to play. Parents really enjoy the weekend. You know, from there we roll. Next week we have an event every day, and next weekend we've got the Missouri River Classic, which you'll have tons of juniors playing, and you know, our schedule just blown up. That's the one thing that they've given me the ability to do is take it and run with it. And now that we're 5 years in, and I think if you start looking at the high school scores from yesterday, it's noticeable that these kids get to play more and more summer golf than they ever have before, and the scores at the state high school tournaments are definitely reflecting that.
18: Let's start with Mr. and Miss Golf, which is something I really have a great interest in, A, because I'm a voter, so I appreciate that. It's a privilege to be that. Five finalists, three girls, two boys.
19: Yeah, you know, we started this 5 years ago, and when I started it, my wonder was, where has it been for 40 years, just like the basketball award and, you know, the Gatorade awards and all that kind of stuff. On the boys' side, we've got Mr. Campbell from Kindred and Mr. Corner from Red River, who both have had decorated careers. Colby's obviously won some state high school championships and some big summer events. Mr. Campbell won our state junior last summer, as well as being an all-stater last year and this year. So those two kind of set themselves away from the rest. We have plenty of nominees.
18: That's going to be a tough vote. I mean, I'll be honest. That's going to be, I don't know what's going to separate them, but we'll see. Anyway, so the girls start with Rose Solberg. Davies heading to the University of Minnesota.
19: I mean, you look at Rose, it feels like she's been playing junior golf for 15 years, hasn't she? I mean, every time we look around, she's playing somewhere in a big event, or she's winning something in the summertime, and she's always on the all-state, and she's had some high school teams that did very well. So Rose has just been a rock star, and I mean, obviously where she's taken her talents is showing how good a player she's been. So she's one of them on the list, and then from there we move on to Zoe Keene, who's Rose and Zoe, had a great senior season. Zoe ends up edging her out for state title. And, you know, that was back and forth. And you look at how many events Zoe won, and Zoe won some of our summer events. And I'll tell you, her sophomore season, she really came into her own. I mean, she's, you know, her ability to move the golf ball and just the length she brings to the table. When I first saw her a couple times as a freshman and sophomore, and I really saw her at the state junior as a sophomore, and she could just smash it. And I thought, how are you going to stop that girl from winning some Class A stuff? And sure enough, it moved on to that. And so that was a good one, you know. And then probably, I don't know, do we say the early bloomer, maybe, with Miss Spidell?
18: Sure.
19: And she wins the state tournament before any of them, I think. And just has been a rock of consistency on some state championship teams and multi-sport and going to the University of North Dakota to play some golf. And summer events, we see her, you know, scoring is just consistent. And she probably doesn't move it as far as the other two, but boy, she can just score. And that's the fun stuff about these five kids. And, you know, again, we have a bunch of nominees, and our first committee narrows it down, and now our final nine guys will vote on the finalists, and we'll announce that Sunday morning at the banquet at 10 o'clock at Fargo Country Club, and you'll be the first to shoot it out there Sunday morning. So it's fun. We're glad we have it. You look at our past winners, some of the things they've done. Jake Scarprude, obviously, has had an unbelievable career at NDSU. Kaysen Rosted, last year's Mr. Golf, had an unbelievable freshman season, was maybe one of the top freshmen in D2 golf this year across the country. So we've had a lot of fun looking back at, you know, it's not always did you pick the right player. It's, you know, did you pick somebody who, and this goes more than just on the golf course. It's what kind of kid are they? Are they helping in their community? Are they doing some things like that? And, you know, it all boils into that. And I think we've really found some good kids over the years, both winners and just finalists. Nate Perrell up at UND has obviously turned into a great, great player. And now Nate's on our summer staff. And I can't say enough about what Nate's doing with juniors and helping in the summer. And so we're excited about the people we're turning out, not just golfers. We're turning out good people.
18: Well, and Jake and Nate, you just talked about two Division I golfers. We are, as a state now, regularly, and we have before, but I think at a more higher pace, Division I golfers.
19: Yeah, I think you're right. I mean, you know, we're at the point now where my inbox is filled with a lot of college coaches now looking for golfers, right? I mean, they're, hey, you know, give me some younger names. Hey, where, how do I get a contact number for this kid? And when I started 5-6 years ago, that wasn't the case. Or as I watched my son 6-7 years ago go through the process, if we had one every few years, that was something, right? And now, boy, we're set in D1, we're set in D2, we're doing some high-level JUCO stuff now. Max Palmer just was a JUCO All-American from Bondo. He was a Mr. Golf finalist. He's headed back to Minot to play at Minot State. So it's getting better. I know you and I have talked about that.
18: Mm-hmm.
19: The main part of my job is to be a quantity guy, get people in there, give people chances to do it right and play, you know, at a low cost and get going. But we're also doing a lot on the quality side with our next level program. So I think the sky's the limit of where we're taking this.
18: Well, if I'm a college coach in the upper Midwest, I would have you on speed dial. So have you seen more contact with college coaches over the last 2-3 years?
19: Yeah, I really have, you know, and it started just as simple reach outs. And, you know, I see a lot of them now at events. For instance, I see a lot of them at the Pine to Palm. I see a lot of them at the Red River Am when we're down there watching our kids play. I see a lot of them at the state stroke play. I'm going to see a lot of them this weekend at the Newman. Plus, as my son was playing college golf and I was attending every one of the NAI events around and getting to know more and more people that way, it has become that, you know, and especially on the girl side. I mean, they're just looking for girls, right? They want somebody. That's the thing, is so many girls have opportunities to play college golf. And it even, you look at our local teams. I mean, UMary, they're improving. Valley City, Dickinson are improving. Jamestown's got a nice thing going. So not just D1 level, but, I mean, great opportunities across the state of North Dakota for these kids to get their education paid for and continue to play golf and improve. And, you know, like last week I had a couple of reach outs from the Colorado area with some coaches that were interested in some of the Class B kids that maybe haven't heard much. And I'm like, well, yeah, he's only a ninth grader. You know, they didn't even realize how young the kid was and mm-hmm. stuff like that. So, but yeah, we're staying on top of it for as much as we can. We're excited about that. And to continue to help these kids, we do a lot with the recruiting for these kids. You know, I send out a lot of stuff to these kids that have the potential. You know, it's kind of a top 10 do's and don'ts of the recruiting process and what the coaches are looking for. And, you know, I've talked about this. Golf is not like football, where if you're the Sunram kid, people find you, right? I mean, it's easier to be found. You're a golfer in Smallville, North Dakota, or even in Fargo, North Dakota. You got to get out. You got to play in some bigger events. You got to push the envelope, and you got to make people can see what your scores are. And so we help kids do that. We help put together some good packets, and I think we've been really successful. I mean, we've got kids all over North Dakota now that are making trips all over the country to be part of a golf team. So that's been really rewarding in the last 5 years.
18: That must make you feel really good, because if you see a player in college and you see results in the paper, or you see results on TV or highlights, and you feel like you played some part in that kid getting there. That's got to be a really cool feeling.
19: Yeah, I mean, I'll play a small part. We'll say that. Those parents that drove behind the windshield and hauled them all over North Dakota, they played the big part. But, you know, and I hate always talking about my kid and my kids and when we did this, but when my kid was going through the recruiting process, we had to drive to Minneapolis from Bismarck 6, 7, 8, 10 times a summer. You know, that's a long trip. And my goal when I took this was bigger events in North Dakota that can be noticed. We got them on junior golf scoreboard. We have an all-city multi-day in Fargo. We have an all-city multi-day in Minot. We have an all-city multi-day in Grand Forks. We have one in Moorhead. We have one in, you know, that's where they want to see. They want to see the 36-hole scores from these kids where, yeah, they could go out and post one day, but what happens when they're the leader? Can they bounce back? Or, more importantly, what happens if they shoot 79 on day one? Can they gut it out and go shoot a 73 and move back into the top five? You know, that really is important. So these multi-day scoring events, which we have 7 of them actually now, those are the ones that have become push the envelope. And in the past, we just didn't have the staff or the time to make it happen. And now with the great staff, you know, I laugh about where we were when I started. And it was me and a couple others, Tim Doppler helping me and a couple others. You know, now we've got a full-time staff in the summer that is working every day of 27 tournament management people and almost 40 instructors. So we're rolling. Plus, we have 2 of the tour outreach programs now, the one in the West and the one in the East that just started. And they will make 70 stops this year with lessons and club fittings and things like that. None of us imagined this 5 years ago. And you've known me a lot longer than that, Jeff, that I'm kind of a pushy envelope. Let's go, go, go. And let's see. And we've just continued to hit because people wanted to see golf, and golf is growing. And when you get to be 30 and you can't shoot the hockey puck anymore and you can't run up and down to play basketball, that competitive juice needs something, and golf falls into that. So that's why we're getting so many young people started faster.
18: 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Multi-round tournaments really do show mental toughness. We're going to take a short break. Chris Geis is the guest, executive director of the Dakota Junior Golf Association. Back on the other side.
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6: And we are back. This is the Golf Show coming to you from the Gunderson Jewelers Studio in Fargo. Chris Geis is the guest, the executive director of the Dakota Junior Golf Association. You were just at the Class B tournament this week. What did you see? Oak Grove, three in a row. That's tough to do.
7: Yeah, I mean, they're just so deep, and they just, those kids play. I mean, I've seen coach use their course rats, and boy, that is a term for those kids. I mean, they play every event of ours in the summer. They play every Minnesota Junior event, and they just compete and compete and compete. And, you know, they've got a couple seniors moving on to play college golf, and they've got a couple underclassmen that are, you know, some of the top players in North Dakota, and Dan just runs such a great ship. But I'll tell you what we saw this weekend, and, you know, this was the first year of the super regional process, and we were very, I'm not going to say influential, but very informative in helping build that super regional process in Class B. And the process was to trim down how many made it to state, but get the best kids to state. And this year for the state tournament at Carrington, the scoring average over 2 days was just over 80, which was 12 shots better than it's ever been. And that's how good golf's getting in North Dakota. I mean, I had a coach text me last night saying, what great event, this and that. And his son shot a 77 yesterday, and that was the 44th best round yesterday. And that's how good golf's getting right now in North Dakota.
6: Well, a kid from North Star shot 12 under. Oh, my goodness.
7: Well, and we even tipped it out. We played the Blues, which was 6,800 yards. Day one, it blew. The wind blew. I mean, there was some tough shots and some, you know, some penalty areas and out of bounds, a lot of out of bounds. And, I mean, Miles just, he had a great season. You know, Miles, so one thing about Miles, and he was one of the early discussions on the Mr. Golf, and Miles battled a knee injury for four seasons, and sometimes he'd have to withdraw, and just tons of injuries, and boy, this year he put it together, and what a great season he had to top it off, and he's headed to Bemidji State. Bemidji's

0: program. It's rock solid. So he'll be playing golf with Bemidji, so we're excited to see how that goes.
1: I think what we learned from NDSU golf is they have a couple of players, Fertile, Staples, Minnesota. They have some players from small towns. Kids can play it. I think they make good college prospects.
0: Well, you know, one thing I look at these small town kids, and for one thing, they probably play more than anybody, right? Because it's easy to jump on your nine-hole course, and there's probably nobody else out there and spins 36 holes in 3-4 hours if you're on a cart. And that's what these kids do, right? They just, you know, come up with their own games and 2v2 or whatever they're going to play, best ball and stuff like that. And, you know, and I think sometimes a lot of these nine-hole courses don't have driving ranges. And I think some of these kids can fall into a rut of being a range rat where they just bang it and wonder what's wrong, as opposed to get out and play. And if you hit it in a bad spot, how are you going to make par from there? And that's what we see with a lot of these kids. You know, they're in the trees, and I'm like, where is he trying to take this? And all of a sudden, it's a low running hook up beside the green, and they get up and down for par, you know, stuff like that. So, yeah, these small-town kids are playing more. We've added the mini tours, which are in those small towns all summer long, just to get, you know, as you and I know, these small town kids are playing everything, right? They're playing baseball, they're playing basketball, they're playing football. They're not specializing. So just getting out a few extra times in the summer is really making a difference for those kids.
1: The 2026 Bell Bank Players Tour has 25 tournaments over the course of 2 months. That's a lot. How receptive are these courses to handling your schedule?
0: They're good. I mean, and again, you know, we don't take the course for free. We pay for the courses. We purchase 80% of our entry fee goes back to the course. So it's not like it's a free morning, you know. And I think that used to be the myth that they were giving up a free. And some courses do still do, but we purchase 80% back in pro shop credit, and then that goes out into our prize pool and stuff. So they love us, especially now that we sell them out. I mean, in the number of sellouts this year, I think you saw me tweet it the other day. 3 years ago, we had one event hit 100. Last year, we had 6 events hit 100 players. As we speak, we're at 14 events over 100 players for the summer. And I think we have a legitimate chance to sell out 22 of our 26 events.
1: Outstanding. Keep going.
0: Which leads me to our planning for the upcoming years of how we're going to move more kids that want to play and what we're going to do. So there's a lot of things coming.
1: You texted me, I think it was a text or a direct message. Next big thing, free youth golf traveling clinics.
0: Yeah, we're starting them this year. Like I said, our tour trailers are out there. They're free clinics. We've got a couple of them where our whole crew is headed down to Hankinson at the casino there for a couple of them. The rest of our trailer in the west, they'll put on 16 of them this year. And on the east, we'll be doubling that again for next year. Again, there's so many people that are afraid to ask how, right? Especially in the small towns. They don't have a pro. They don't have a general manager at the golf course. It's, you know, usually run by just a few volunteers, and they don't have the time to teach. The high school coach is busy in the summer because he's probably teaching driver's ed or, you know, who knows what. So that's what we're doing. We're bringing these free clinics to all these towns. Show up, no cost. Learn how to hit it a little bit. Get excited. Play a couple contests. Take home a couple balls and be ready to play yourself. And the first couple last year were exciting. That's why we expanded it this year. And I think that's just going to be the next where we go. And the other thing it does for us is it provides some great job opportunities for these college players. You know, hey, we put them on our travel trailer. They're on the road. For instance, we have one today that's at Jamestown Country Club. We had one yesterday. I'm going to say it was at Mayville, but I think I'm wrong. But, you know, they're everywhere, small town and big town. These kids get out, they work the day. Usually the pros are nice enough to let them sneak on the course afterwards and work on their own game, which is what these college kids want to do too.
1: Mm-hmm.
0: Great job opportunities, and that's why we're happy with where we're headed with that program as well.
1: And before I let you go, this stuff is not free, because you do, I think, a fantastic job of fundraising for your organization with gaming and other ways. When you tell the story in fundraising, where do you start with? And again, I only have a minute or two. We could probably go 20 minutes, but where do you start?
0: Well, I'm going to tell you, you know, we've had some dedicated sponsors for a long time. It starts with Minot Junior Golf. Minot Junior Golf got into the gaming industry very early. Minot Junior Golf gives us $125,000 a year, which that basically covers all of my summer staff. So I know that we can, hey, these things we've all just talked about the last half hour, go do them. I've got the money to pay that staff. And then Bismarck, our Dakota Junior Golf, plus the North Dakota Golf Association gives us a couple grants for some money to help pay for the trailer to get out there and stuff like that. Mm-hmm. And our Dakota Junior Golf is in the gaming, and we have some great sponsors. You know, we have people who step up to write a, you know, Bell Bank. They sponsor the tour. It's got their name on it. They write us a check for $10,000. That helps cover all the trophies. That helps cover some other stuff, you know. So we're really specific about where the money goes when somebody gives us some. And then we have our own gaming, which covers some of the loose ends at the end. And it's because of people like you, Jeff, and I say this sincerely always, you promote it, and you, as your intro was, North Dakota, Canada, parts of South Dakota, Minnesota, that's where we've gotten, and we're going to keep going.
1: Well, you do the work. I just talk and write about it, and that's the way I look at it. But, I mean, what a fun thing. I have the greatest job ever just to do stuff like
0: love
1: this.
0: Love it.
1: Thanks, Love Chris. It. Here we go. Sunday, Junior Newman, Fargo Country Club. Look All for right. the Mr. and Miss Golf announcements. That'll be great. Thanks, Chris.
0: All right. Thanks, Jeff. Always the best.
1: Thanks. Chris Geis, he's the executive director of the Dakota Junior Golf Association. This is Jeff Kopak, a state champion coach right on the other side. Stay with us.
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1: 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Thanks to Chris Geis, who does so much for Junior Golf, which makes for a perfect transition. The guy in studio now still got that state championship smile. Dan Martinson, the head coach at Fargo Oak Grove, three in a row. Congratulations. That's tough to do.
2: Thanks, Jeff. Yeah, it's pretty exciting. I'm so happy for the boys. So,
1: describe those 2 days up in Carrington and how you did it and accomplished it. And I think your depth obviously showed through.
2: Yeah, we've been relying on that all year, and I never knew, you know, which four of the six we were going to have to use for our scoring. I knew, you know, they're all very, very good golfers, so we were going to do pretty well. State tournament was very competitive. We had to battle a very, very good North Star team, you know, with a player like Miles Jordy, who shoots 12 under, that's a big mountain to climb. They have some good other players too, so it wasn't just that guy. So yeah, our depth really came through. I had to challenge the boys after the first day. You know, we're up two, and they'd beat us in the Super Regional. So that was kind of a wake up call for us. I think we were maybe sleepwalking a little bit through the year, and as a coach, you go, I'm going to be able to use this as motivation. You know, and they were very, very focused last week in practice. So
1: I stopped out at practice last week at the Fargo Country Club and talked to a couple of your kids after the loss, unexpected loss. You know, I've said this many times, and I've brought this example up. Al McGuire, when he had his good Marquette basketball teams way back in the day, didn't mind a loss before the NCAA tournament because he thought it got his players' attention back.
2: Yeah, absolutely.
1: And when I talked to a couple of your players, they were pissed off. I mean, I'll just call it like it is. They were not happy.
2: Yeah. Well, I remember, you know, I always, and since I'm coach, I have a vehicle big enough I can bring all six kids in with me, and I always have them there. And you know, before we get there, we talk, and after, I usually, you know, we talk about what went well, what didn't go well. And after that tournament, before we left the parking lot, I kind of look back, and they have their system on who gets to sit in which seat based on how they score and all that kind of stuff. It's kind of funny, but I look back and my one of my senior captains, Aiden Zuger, happened to be in the back seat in the middle, and I looked in my rearview mirror and I said to the boys, well, how'd that feel? And I looked at him, and all he did is look in my mirror and goes, that sucked.
1: Yep.
2: So I knew right then that they were going to be they were ready to start to work again. So
1: what do you think changed from the Super Regional to state tournament?
2: Well, I think yes, the focus. I think they knew what they were up against, and they knew what they needed to adjust. You know, getting their short game going was probably the biggest thing. They didn't play bad in the Super Regional. We had played there a couple, three times earlier than that. They probably, you know, from a score standpoint, it wasn't bad, but it was probably about 10 strokes worse than we had played there the last few times. So they knew. And there was a couple swings where Carter Paulus, who played really well in the state, was playing really well there, too, and had two bad holes, two doubles that he usually wouldn't have. So he was not happy with that either. So I think the whole group was ready to adjust all their fine details, and that's what it gets to be.
1: I think one of your players, I think it was Will Olson, said we played not to lose.
2: Yeah,
1: there's a difference. There's a different mindset there.
2: Yeah, I'd been kind of preaching that a little bit, and there definitely was. You know, that's why I said they seem to be. You know, our region is very, very competitive. Every time we go out there, there's some great players, some great teams, and so that kind of keeps them on track. But you know, we've been around for a long time. I've had this group for 3 years, basically, and I think they knew that there wasn't, you know, as good as the region is, there as a teams, there wasn't as good a teams as we've had in the past. And they got a little, you know, we started out the year, you know, winning by a pretty big margin, and it just kind of eroded a little bit. And I know it's because those teams got better, but we're just kind of showing up. And they figured out that they can't just show up. So,
1: Dan Martinson is the head coach at Fargo Oak Grove. This is the Golf Show coming to you from Gunderson Jewelers Studio. Dan, you just brought up that group. I think you're referring to the group of seniors. What difference did this senior leadership make?
2: Oh, it makes all the difference. You know, I had Will Olson and Aiden Zuger have been four-year captains for me, and you know, I rely on them a lot with little things that come up that, you know, as a coach I could handle, but I think it comes off better coming from the players and the captains, and they monitor themselves, and you know, those kids are so close, and they do everything together, and they are, I mean, not just those six, but I mean the 12 to 14 kids that I have playing varsity, they are all course rats. I mean, I can't tell you how many times over the last 3-4 years that I've actually had to tell them to go home, not come to the course. I mean, they're, you know, it's okay, you got to go home, you're going to burn yourself out. I'd just take scheduled days off where I would take them bowling or something just to get their mind, you know, focused on something else. So
1: how many coaches do that? I don't care what sport. Go home. You're working too much.
2: Yeah. There's a point of diminishing returns sometimes, but they just are forging ahead, you know. So it's a luxury as a coach, for sure.
1: Three in a row, it's hard to get there, but as they say in the old cliche, Dan, it's harder to stay there. How do you think you've been able to stay there?
2: Well, I think, you know,
1: I mean, you went through the work. That's obvious. But yeah, there's got to be other factors. I mean, you can work hard all you want.
2: I think it's because they all push each other a lot. I mean, that next six that I have.
1: Yeah, the core, I want to say culture.
2: Yes, the culture is there. Had a system, you know, system where we have some, you know, quite a few meets. And, you know, it's in the spring. And these kids are out of school a lot. And, you know, the administrators and the teachers are like, wow, they're going to be gone again. So with that, I had to give those next six some opportunities. And I think that helps, you know, it makes them stronger and they push the other ones. So it just kind of feeds on itself a little bit from a program standpoint. And, you know, my JV program, we had 43 kids out for golf from 7th through 12th grade this year. And I'd go over there, they practice it at either Osgood or Prairie Wood. And a couple years ago, I started a JV league night so they could all get a competitive round of golf every week. And they love it, and it just feeds on itself. And you see these seventh graders that are, you know, the junior programs that are around. You know, you mentioned Chris Geis and his group. They've done a fantastic job with junior golf and getting availability of these tournaments, Minnesota Junior Golf. And these kids are playing in the summer, and that's just, you know, we're lucky enough to have a lot of those kids. So it's just going to kind of really feed on itself.
1: 43 boys out from grade 7 to 12. How many boys are there total, you know, in the Oak Grove system?
2: Yeah.
1: 7 to 12.
2: You know,
1: that's a pretty good percentage.
2: I think it's kind of a misunderstood thing, you know, because Oak Grove being a Fargo school, you know, we're the one Class B school in Fargo. And, you know, our numbers are not very high. You know, we total kids, you know, 9 through 12, I think there's 200, you know, so we're not a big school. Mm-hmm. I think throughout the state, they think that we are. And again, it's always that private school thing, you know, you're recruiting, all that kind of stuff.
1: Yeah, I'm going to say you don't have NIL funds going to these kids.
2: No, we do not. And I always kind of laugh and I say, yeah, we do recruit, you know, but yeah, if you write a check, you get to come.
1: Right.
2: So that's not a very a good recruitment tool, but it we're lucky. These kids, almost all of them, have been there since, you know, kindergarten on. So
1: yep. Do you think after two in a row, the players felt a little pressure, or were they able to overcome that?
2: I don't know. You know, I sit down with them, do one-on-ones, you know, before the season, and individually, you know, we come up with our goals and team goals, and they were really focused on the ultimate goal was another state tournament. I told them, there's only been, you know, in Oak Grove, we've had two situations, you know, that have, that has happened. The boys back a few, quite a few years ago, and the girls just recently, and not so much, you know, in the state. And for those seniors, I said, this is, you know, it's a kind of a legacy thing, you know, and, you know, you're putting the banners up in the gym. And I said, it doesn't mean as much right now, but if for some reason down the road you get married and have kids and those kids come to Oak Grove and you can walk in that gym with your kid mm-hmm. and go, look up there.
1: Legacy.
2: You know,
1: yep.
2: That's pretty powerful. So I think that kind of really focused them even more.
1: Dan Martson is a guest. He's the head coach at Fargo Oak Grove. We're going to take a short break. Don't go away. Back after this short break.
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1: Home stretch. This is the golf show. This is Jeff Kopak coming to you on 740 The Fan. Dan Martinson is the guest, the head boys golf coach at Fargo Oak Grove. Now, how many titles is this now for you?
2: In my coaching career?
1: Yeah.
2: Five.
1: Five.
2: Yeah. I started out coaching the girls program. They did not have a program, and I had a daughter who was, a junior at the time, and I'd coached them in, a lot of youth basketball and things like that. And I've told this story a lot, but she came to me and said, girls want to have a golf program. The boys have, had a program, but you're not coaching us, she said. And I said, perfect. I'd love it, And a couple of days later, she came back. She goes, Dad, we really want to have this golf program, but can you coach us? Yeah. And I said, what's going on? She said, well, they need a volunteer. And I said, fine, I'll do it. And so I did that for 10 years, went through my three daughters, and was able to win one state title on that. And then I retired and for a year, and then they asked me to do the boys. So I said, sure, I'll do that. And went through and actually had a son who, on his senior year, actually won a state title. Mm-hmm. So that was pretty special. Then retired again. And a year later, they asked me to come back. I'm an easy target, I think. I don't know. kind of an empty nester now. So whenever I ask my wife, should I do this? She just says, why do you even ask? Of course you should do it. I really enjoy it. I love the energy of the kids, seeing them, get better and the excitement. So that's what drives me, I guess, more than anything.
1: Are you going to keep doing it?
2: Yeah,
1: I think maybe so. Maybe year-to-year thing, I guess. Year-to-year contracts, if you will.
2: Yeah, that's our AD, Brent Wolf, who does a fantastic job. We always laugh at that. But I said, I'll keep doing it, and I'll give you plenty of warning. But, I'm still working, and I still enjoy this. And so I'll do it until, either they don't want me back or my grandkids, start coming through. Maybe I'll have to step. I don't know. We'll see.
1: I'll give you a goal. Okay. I'll give you a goal. Kindred won three straight from 2011 to 2013. Oak Grove did it from 05 to 07. Park River did it from 89 to 91. Park River holds the record for five in a row, 1979 to 1983. It might be something to shoot at.
2: Yeah. Well, I did, when I talked about those one-on-ones, my juniors that I have, I did say, let's win this one, and then we can go for four. At least we'd have if we can do that, we'd be at least the king of the school at that point.
1: Yeah.
2: Never had a notion about, it's a lot of work, it's a lot of work for the kids to do that. So that's pretty great accomplishment for that Park River team. We'll take them one by one if they come. So,
1: you had an insanely deep team this year. You said like 11, 12 players. And you and I had this discussion last week, or was it last week when I was out at practice, that state qualifying. So what they do is they take the top players, the top six players from the qualifying teams, and then the next 20.
2: Yes.
1: And so if you're player 7 or 8 on Oak Grove, you don't qualify for those 20. Correct?
2: That is correct.
1: And that's something you like to see change because, and I think this is a good example or a good, I guess, say, litter or whatever you want to call it. Track and field, if you make a qualifying standard, no matter what, you qualify for the state meet.
2: Right.
1: So, on that note, if you shoot this score, you should be able to play in the state meet.
2: Yeah.
1: Is that what you're thinking?
2: Well, for umpteen years prior to this, they had a system where you do two individual qualifiers, then you'd have a regional tournament where you could also qualify. The problem was in Class B golf, you know, and maybe it's just the popularity of the sport. All of a sudden, the numbers that they had there were just too high. It's unmanageable. You know, we had 100 almost 160 players there. So they had to do something, and Chris Geis and his group came up with this plan, and I think it took us, the state tournament this year was 132 players. That was the maximum amount of players that could be there. They managed it well. We had to do shotguns to manage that, where normally we do tee times. Mm-hmm. But it went fine. You know, the statistics showed that the kids that are there were better, you know, the better players. I guess my point is, you know, when you always, as a coach, you always want to give your kids opportunities, as all the other coaches do. I just have that unique situation where my 7 through 12, I sent them to several region, you know, regular season region meets, and they won some of them against those other teams, their regular teams. And a couple of them where I sponsored the event, they weren't able to compete as a team officially, but they competed. I had them come play, and they got second in those meets. So they got second to my first team.
1: Mm-hmm.
2: So they're very, very competitive. They're very, you know, so they're not able to have that chance. You know, I feel bad.
1: Right.
2: I really feel bad for them.
1: I mean, you're fighting for your kids.
2: Yeah.
1: Yeah, it's simple as that.
2: Yeah, and you know, would they be part of that top 20? I think several of them would have been, for sure. The last year, it was last year of individual qualifying. We had one that qualified, and we had three at that point that missed it by one shot.
1: Mm-hmm.
2: So they were going to come back, and they were going to do well. So
1: you mentioned Chris. What impact have you seen of the Dakota Junior Golf Association, really, on golf statewide?
2: Oh, yeah. I think, you know, they started this in, you know, the Bismarck and West area to promote golf.
1: Mm-hmm.
2: And, you know, I've known Chris since he was coaching, you know, out in Western Morton County. And his son, Gehrig, was same age as my son. And so we had a lot of good times back then. But when he took this job, he's really trying to move that, the whole state and the golf itself. They just do a fantastic job of being able to take those tournaments, run a first-class event. You know, you don't really have to worry about anything. A couple of years ago, we played actually a state tournament in Carrington, and it was the year of the flood. It flooded, rained about 5-6 inches the night before the tournament. So the course was flooding. We ended up playing 9 holes one day. And then, can I even imagine that, you know, 2 days later, we're going to play finally get to play again, and we could play 12 holes, but it was blowing 50 miles an hour, and it was a dust storm. You couldn't see 80 yards down the fairway. You couldn't see anything.
1: You're playing.
2: And the question was, you know, where's the contingency here? You know, why do these kids, this is a state tournament, you know, because there really wasn't. It was over time. It was like, sometimes it's a one day event. Well, that's really not fair.
1: Yeah.
2: You know, and my question was, well, what if this was state soccer, or what if this was something? What would you do then? You wouldn't cancel it.
1: Mm-hmm.
2: You know, you'd do something. So Chris and his group announced, and we had talked about it, you know, just come up with a contingency plan for one day. So they did. You know, Thursday was the contingency day, and there was some weather that we were looking at and whether we had to do it or not, but we got it in. So, but I appreciate all the work they do and having that plan to give the best experience to those kids.
1: And I think he brought this up. One of the beauties that he's instituted with the summer tour is multi-day events, because that really tests the mentality and the toughness of a golfer. You shoot 78 one day. Guess what? You can come back and shoot 68.
2: Yeah, yeah. And I think that's what golf, most of the time, one-day events, you know, you can have that one kid who plays really well. You know, I mean, if you play golf, you can play well one day, and the next day you can play terrible, or what, you know, and one day you drive the ball well and you putt terrible, and it's reversed the next day. You know, it's one of the hardest games there is out there. But so if you want to really test a player, multi-day events are the way to go, for sure.
1: Before I let you go, what players from your team are playing college, and where, and what, you know, what's the future here?
2: Yeah, well, you know, I have 5 seniors this year, and I have Will Olson's going to Augustana to play. Aiden Zuger is going to Jamestown to play. And I have Brady Johnson, who actually didn't make my top six, is actually going to Mayville to play.
1: Sure.
2: So the other two are going on. One's going to Creighton for school, and the other one's going to UND. So, yeah, so three of them are going to be playing college golf next year.
1: And you got 12 varsity golfers. You got guys coming back, but you can play forever, which is the beauty.
2: Yeah.
1: And I wish I played golf as a kid, like that level.
2: Yeah.
1: Because you can just take it with you.
2: Absolutely. You know, I didn't really start playing golf until I was 20 years old. And so I would have loved doing that. And, you know, I see these young kids and they're, you know, only like a head above their bags. They're just tiny. And you watch them out there. And one in particular this year, in one of my JV things, I watched them and I came over to, we were at Prairie Wood, and all of a sudden he's on hole 8 and he steps up to with a driver that's looks like it's, you know, 3 feet too long for him, and he hits it about 240 yards.
1: Yeah.
2: And I'm like, mm-hmm. What?
1: Okay. Dan, congrats. So, I mean, they're probably not going to build a statue yet of you in front of the school, but you're on your way.
2: Nobody wants that.
1: So. But seriously, congrats. That's a great feat. Three in a row. Good stuff.
2: Yeah. Thank you, Jeff. I appreciate everything you do for golf as well. So
1: that's Dan Martinson. He's the head coach at Fargo Oak Grove. Again, thanks to Chris Geis of the Dakota Junior Golf Association. That'll do it for this edition of the Golf Show. Until next week, hit them straight.
20: I'm Ryan Radke with This Week in the NCAA on Westwood One. The Division I Women's Golf Championship was just held, and Stanford has continued to assert themselves as the gold standard of the sport. After losing in the title match last year, the Cardinal found redemption, defeating Southern California to win their program's third title in the last five seasons. The individual championship was won by Texas junior Farrah O'Keefe. The Longhorn star only had one scholarship offer, now has her own NCAA crown.
21: When I think about high school, man, I mean, it seems so long ago, but I remember how stressful it was trying to get recruited with only playing local events, and now I get to play on the biggest stages in the world, and it's just so special.
20: The Heisman Trophy of lacrosse, next on This Week in the NCAA.
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20: The Tewarton Award is given annually to the best player in college lacrosse, and the 2026 winners have been announced. Northwestern senior attacker Madison Taylor was named the women's recipient just days after leading the Wildcats to their ninth championship in program history. On the men's side, Notre Dame star Sean Light became the first defenseman to ever win the Tewarton Award. His Fighting Irish came up just short in this season's title game, but his name is now etched in the history of college lacrosse.
24: As I was like kind of walking to the podium, I was like, what if I'm walking to the podium and they actually call my name? Don't really remember everything, but it was just a real moment, and it was just great to kind of hear my name called and be able to be the first defenseman to kind of open it up for other defensemen, hopefully.
20: That's This Week in the NCAA. I'm Ryan Radke on Westwood One.
25: Bumper to Bumper with Dan Barrero.
26: You're right, Dan. This is Jake from Barnesville. Where's Barnesville? Or is that supposed to be a joke on Burnsville? The wonderful town of Barnesville is between Fergus Falls and Moorhead. Great little town. Come and say hi. Have you ever been to Barnesville, Minnesota?
27: I've never been further north than St. Cloud. So
26: seriously?
27: Yeah, so there's that.
26: What's that all about? There are a couple people bitter that I've never heard of Barnesville. I apologize. I'm doing the best I can. I haven't been there either, but I'd never heard of Barnesville. Jack's Ben Gessling now joins us via the Connecticut Water Systems Hotline. And as we say hello to Ben, Kessler has checked in via text to remind us that Barnesville, Minnesota, is in Clay County. My people, writes Kessler, it is near my town of Hawley. Ben, you're one of us. Have you ever been to Barnesville, Minnesota?
28: I have been through, I've seen signs for Barnesville. I don't know that I've actually been through Barnesville. My wife is from Fargo, so
26: okay.
28: Making that drive up 94 many times, I've seen the signs for Barnesville, and I think she actually had, I think her family had a lake, like a place on the lake in Hawley. So I'm familiar enough with the area to be able to speak somewhat fluently about it on 100,000 watt radio.
26: Do you feel any guilt that you've sort of like just blown by it, that you never have actually given it a chance, stopped in and seen what Barnesville might be like, what it might have to offer?
28: Is there like a Pat Kessler Museum that I can well, see up there the next time I'm through? I mean, if there is, I'll make sure to stop.
26: Apparently. Well, people were mad that I didn't know where it was. And I said, well, I'm not one of us. And secondly, I think a lot of people who aren't ones of us might not have been all that familiar with Barnesville. But I'm sure it's a very nice place. And we got a lot of people checking in from Barnesville now, which is great. So,
28: well, shout out to Barnesville.
26: Yeah, Barnesville. We're happy for Barnesville. Maybe we'll do a remote from there someday. I don't know what the peg would be. I don't know what the angle would be, but it's certainly possible. So apparently people are aware that we've been talking a lot about Barnesville and the possibility that we might attend the Potato Festival. Or is it Potato Days? What did I say? I can't remember. Potato Days, which is in during training camp. Well, training camp might actually be over by then. I think we said it was late August, right before the state fair. So apparently word is circulating that Barnesville is getting significant attention on today's edition of the Bumper to Bumper Show. Get ready to head up to Ely or somewhere. Well, I guess, no, let me read this better. If you were to go to Barnesville, that would get you ready to head up to Ely or somewhere really wild. Is Ely wild?
0: Whoa.
26: What do we know about Ely? Do they have a festival?
0: I mean, we know that they do. It's very close to Canada. I'm looking at the Potato Days.
26: It looks festive?
0: Well, it does. They've got a whole bunch of different events.
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12: With your forecast, I'm Corey Hartman. Sunshine today, highs in the mid-80s. Tonight, mostly clear, a low around 64. Chance of a shower or thunderstorm on Sunday with a high of 88.
13: Currently, 78 degrees.
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0: 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I just mentioned launch pad, and the general manager of launch pad joins us now, Nate Swenson. And Nate, thanks for joining us. We appreciate that.
1: It's a great day for golf. Appreciate you having me on.
0: Launchpad, for those that don't know what it is, it's sort of like Topgolf on steroids, as the kids would say, right? I mean, I was over there, and it is absolutely spectacular.
1: We would like to think that we're an elevated kind of Topgolf experience across the board, whether you talk about our golf technology, kind of the overall look and feel of the building, the food and beverage experience, conceptually the same, but we really pride ourselves into the service aspect of it and the experience that people of all ages and skill levels in the golf world can have.
0: I was here for the grand opening last October, kind of a soft grand opening, a private party for members, etc. And you have to remind me. I forget the name of the gentleman who created the whole technology for this. He's from Canada. There's only three launch pad type technological golf simulator, whatever you want to call it, in the world, right? Two in Canada, and then here at the Meadows at Mystic Lake.
1: Yep, two in Calgary, and then we're the first in the United States. I think, you know, overall plans of hopefully expansion at some point, but being the first one in the United States and in such a big golf community in Minnesota, it's been fun right out of the gates. And you know, as it gets nicer out, I've gotten a lot of comments of people that have said, you know, oh, do you slow down in the summer? Well, it's really not a place for guys that are looking to make the PGA Tour. And the thing that I tell people all the time is every single person that walks out of that building has a smile on their face. I can't always say the same thing when I walk off the golf course after a round, but, you know, we prioritize the entertainment aspect of it just as much, if not more, as the golf.
0: Well, we talked here at the beginning of the spring, and then I asked you that same question. I said, boy, I suppose it's kind of like, you know, remember the old commercial about the Maytag repairman, loneliest guy in town, nobody's there? And you go, we don't really, we get golfers, but our clientele is way more diverse. We have people that are just, it's like, let's go bowling. Let's go to a movie. Let's go do something. And one of those things is, hey, I hear that they have launch pad, and let's go out there. And, you know, it's non-serious golf. If you can play it seriously if you want to test how far you're hitting the ball and play games. But it's just a place for a night out to have something to eat and have a couple of drinks in swing golf clubs.
1: And I think that's been one of the best parts for us, and maybe one of the most surprising, is the number of kids and families that we've had across the board. And obviously that's a big piece of what we're talking about today. And it's such a great way to get people into golf kind of for the first time. And as you guys know, especially since COVID, the social golf and entertainment golf world has really exploded and kind of provided a secondary opportunity to get some exposure to the game of golf and really grow it from a different lens than what's done before.
2: Well, that's one of the things you talk about, families and kids, and I was going to ask you that question. I went in there probably a month and a half ago. I was driving by, and I had been by it while it was being constructed, and I just went in. I just wanted to get a lay of the land, see what the feel was, because I was familiar, obviously, with Topgolf and what they were about. And that's one of the things, and it was probably at 2:30 in the afternoon, and that's one of the things that I noticed right away is the folks that were there. It was families. It was a mom and a dad and two kids, or a dad and two kids. And I thought that was really, really cool.
1: I think we had to double our junior club order 1 week into business after seeing how many kids were coming through the door. So that part of it's been great. And we all, you know, want to see the game of golf grow and grow into something, especially at the youth level. So it's really been cool to see that. And, you know, we host a variety of different tournaments and events. We have a Father's Day scramble tournament coming up. That's one of the cool parts about over at Launchpad, is you can play real courses through the technology. So you can go play Pebble Beach and get it done in an hour and a half. So, you know, games and courses for all different skill levels. But, yeah, the kid aspect of it has been one of the most fun parts for us.
3: Nate, I've never been there. Walk me through what I would do. I bring my own clubs?
1: So that's the good part, is it's such a wide range of things that, you know, we can accomplish with our guests. We do have, we have clubs in all of the individual suites, so you don't have to bring your clubs if you don't want. You know, we probably have a 50-50 split of people who bring their own clubs versus ones that, that use ours. But kind of just depends on your skill level and what you're looking to get out of it. You know, most people see it as an entertainment outing rather than, hey, I'm going to go take 250 swings and get ready for the season. But, you know, the good part is we offer those opportunities too, and we do leagues and tournaments and different events that kind of accommodate everybody.
4: Well, you know, and you had mentioned too about families. When I came with my youngest boy Peter and a buddy of his, and you had us out here to play for a couple of hours, and I ran into a listener and said, "Hey, Common, how's it going?" And he goes, "I go, what are you doing?" He goes, "Well, it was his daughter's birthday, and they were having a birthday party here. They literally were having a birthday party. I thought it would be a great place because you're always looking for something different, and they were having a birthday party here."
1: The other one, we do a ton of different events, and you know, kind of anticipated the birthday parties, the corporate events. Now that we're in June and schools are getting out, the one thing I didn't really expect was graduation parties. So, you know, the scale of any event we can pull off there, whether it's golf centric or not, and kind of 365, we give that opportunity for an event space too.
2: You'll know if you really made it when you guys host your first wedding.
1: Ooh, I think we're a long ways off of that, but we'll put that one on the idea list for sure.
2: So I've got a question for you, and this is me. I pay attention to stuff.
4: You do?
2: Yes, this stuff fascinates me. First question, how tall are the nets?
1: That might be the one stat that I don't know.
2: You don't?
1: You cannot hit it over. How about that?
2: Yeah, it's unbelievable. You can see the nets from Shakopee as you're kind of you look off into the horizon. You used to be able to just see the tower of the hotel, but you can see the nets. Next question. You better know this one. How many golf balls do you guys have?
1: 300,000. That one I had dialed
4: 300,000.
1: 300,000. Shout out to TaylorMade for making us the custom ball. And, you know, I think it was a little bit of a guess on what the winter was going to look like and what we were going to do with snow and how many balls we were going to lose and damage and whatnot. So, you know, we did a little bit better than we thought and didn't need all 300,000, but nice to have a little backup should we need it.
2: So then you mentioned snow. This past winter was average, below average, wasn't crazy. So how tedious is that for you guys to deal with golf balls during snow season?
4: Well, just to clear off the playing area, because you're hitting the ball, it's not like you're hitting into a simulator screen. You're hitting full-length golf shots out into like a driving range area with targets out there, but I mean, you're hitting it outdoors. The balls are landing outside.
1: Yeah, I think I'll say that the first snowfall that we got this year, and it was pretty significant, I want to say 8-10 inches, we thought we had a good plan in place, and we quickly had to pivot when the second snowstorm came around. So, we try and kind of push all the snow off to the side, and then our typical range picker can kind of get through and get as many. But, we donate quite a few in the winter, and when the snow melts in the spring, we get them back.
4: Yeah.

0: our executive chef and the culinary team. You know, we're really starting to pick up our dining-only traffic and people seeing us as a restaurant, too. So, obviously good on our side, but the food has been outstanding.
1: Yeah. What if there's anybody interested in finding out more about Launchpad, like, you know, your hours, booking an event, or you know, how many people per... Because, you know, you have different hitting bays, I guess you call them. How many people per bay? If people just want general information about Launchpad, what's the best way to do it?
0: 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But, you know, it's really beyond Launchpad out here at Mystic Lake in the Meadows. We're kind of positioning ourselves as more an entertainment destination. We have the Meadows here. We have the event center. We have Launchpad. We have the casino. Now the Mystic Lake Amphitheater opening up here in just a short couple weeks. 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
1: Oh, and you have a spa, too.
0: We do have a spa.
1: Yeah, we do have a spa. Absolutely. Nate, thanks for having us on. We appreciate that. Continued success over at Launchpad. And thanks for being part of Golf Day Minnesota. Oh, and people can donate golf clubs over there, right? They can do that here at the golf course for Golf Day Minnesota.
0: Yep, they can drop them off over at Launchpad. So, beautiful day for golf, guys. Thanks for having me on.
1: You bet. That's Nate Swenson. He is the general manager of Launchpad Golf here at the Meadows at Mystic Lake. Come back with more of Tee to Green on Golf Day Minnesota, third annual, right here on The Fan.
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4: 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That's July 20th through the 26th. We'll be broadcasting live from the TPC, the site of the 3M Open, our last two Saturdays of Tee to Green this summer, the last two Saturdays in July, including the Saturday leading up to tournament week, and then during the third round. We were talking to Lucky about this pro golf league, former athletes playing. And do you remember the Pagel Golf Tournament, the pro athlete golf league? Do you remember that at Rolling Green Country Club when it was played back in 1993, I believe. Are you familiar with it, Craig?
6: I remember it somewhat.
4: Yeah. Well, what happened was, it was the same thing. The capable Carl Allen and I wasn't even full-time at the radio station at that point. We were just doing weekend shows.
5: You are an old
4: dog. Yes. And we were just doing weekend golf. We were just doing weekend shows. And so they wanted us out at Pagel. We just called it Pagel. Went out there. It was the first and only Pagel tournament, because they found out people didn't care. Now, I think they're doing it much differently now, but it was telecast live. It was former athletes that, I guess they came up with the idea and said, hey, we really want to do something professionally. We still want to compete, and we think the general public will be interested in watching us 15 handicaps chop it around golf courses all over the United States. It failed miserably, but I think this one might have some, this might have some, what's the word I'm looking for?
6: Momentum.
4: Yeah, that it's this one might work, right?
5: Well, there's some gravitas to it from the Tahoe event.
4: Right.
5: So you look at the guys that play there. I mean, obviously you get to see Charles Barkley slash at it, and you know people love seeing Charles Barkley and all his movements in his golf swing. But there are serious golfers amongst these professional athletes, former professional athletes, there is probably a market for it. Obviously, if they're televising it, somebody is sponsoring it because they don't give that away.
4: Correct. Well, go ahead, Craig.
6: Yeah, I was going to say, like, the Korn Ferry Tour is doing well because of sponsorship. You know, they get on television. By the way, Caleb Van Aragon is in the top 10. So,
4: okay.
6: For Minnesota golfers that are watching Minnesota guys, the BMW Championship is there. Hopefully I'll be able to catch some of that this afternoon. But, you know, that interests me. The women's U.S. So there's a big audience.
4: We'll get into the 3M Open and the LPGA PGA Championship here in a second. But I'll be curious to see if it has any legs. That's the word I'm looking for. If it has any long-term legs, because we have so much golf on television with Golf Channel, as you mentioned, we've got Korn Ferry and we have, you know, the LPGA and the PGA. I wonder what kind of an appetite there will be because, a lot of these guys are good players. But at the end of the day, Tony Romo, he's tried to, he's been given exemptions and he can't make the cut. So these guys are good, but I wonder when
5: But in their own element,
4: right?
5: Competing against like athletes versus competing against.
4: But they're still hitting rotten golf shots a lot of the time, and I'm just wondering how many people are going to do on a Saturday afternoon on a beautiful Saturday going to go and I think we're going to watch Steph Curry and Charles Barkley play golf. I have real doubts how successful it can be.
5: You heard Lucky say, I mean, it's not a ticketed event.
4: No.
5: They're not really promoting it to come on out and watch these guys. It's basically a TV event for those athletes, and now you're going to rely on the producer in the truck to pick out, okay, what do we want to show on TV? Okay, we're not going to show a guy hitting it off the hosel. We're going to show the guy that, you know what, that guy just made a 15-foot putt, so go to number 14.
6: Yeah, and I think the fans go there for different reasons. When we had the Kent Herbeck Charity Pro-Am at Edinburgh, USA, we had a lot of hockey, baseball. Jesse the Body Ventura was mayor at that time, and so a lot of the wrestlers, came out. We had some pretty good crowds. They'd go get the autographs from the wrestlers and dinner is over. They didn't care to watch him hit a golf shot.
4: Right. Well, yeah, but I'm talking about the television. Color me skeptical. I think it's going to be an abject failure at the end of the day. Nobody's going to want to watch that. They're just not going to want to watch it. I'm sorry.
5: First, you're going to have to find it.
4: Well, but first, you have to find it. I mean, because I got a really good idea that I think would be good. Let's start a professional golf league, and we'll lure all the greatest players in the PGA Tour to come and play on our own league. That'll work. We'll call it Live Golf because we only play 3 rounds. How'd that work out? You can't even get people to want to watch that when you've got Koepka, DeChambeau,
5: John Rahm,
4: and all the others. It's a novelty item to watch the first. Remember when they were doing? They would have Barkley, Brady would be teamed up with Tiger, and somebody else would be teamed up with DeChambeau. And I remember watching, and literally after 15 minutes, I said, well, this does really nothing
5: for me. That was at Shadow Creek in Las Vegas,
4: yes.
5: I think.
4: And so I don't know. I mean, if it works, God bless them. I hope it does. I think what happens is these pro athletes start to think they're kind of good at golf. They're better than the average player. I get that. They can knock it around, just make them, bad golfers. But I think they miss having a competitive outlet, and they think this is going to be able to replace that. And maybe it will, but I just don't know if the general sports-consuming public is going to glom on to that. I mean, how many different football leagues have there? We got a UFL league coming on. How many other leagues before that have just become defunct? It started with, where was the first? USFL was the first one, the first spring one years ago, and they just fall by the wayside because I think after a while, here's what they did on the UFL one. Deuce and I were watching it last Sunday. This is how they're attracting people. They had sideline reporter guy making a beer cup snake out in the crowd with it with the fans, and then he wanted to add to it, so they had him chugging a 22-ounce beer. Can you imagine Aaron Andrews at the sideline of a San Francisco 49er Rams game chugging a beer on the sidelines? It's like, it's the UFL is going to end up going the same way as all these others, and I kind of think, what is the name of this pro golf league? It's not Pagel. I can't remember the name of it, but
5: pro. It's a professional athletes.
4: Professional athletes league. Was it
6: the one fan based event that was there was the Skins game. They, you know, the Skins game. Nicholas and, and Palmer and, you know.
5: I was at the very first nine holes of the Skins game at Desert Highlands,
6: right?
5: And it was Tom Watson, it was Lee Trevino, it was Mr. Palmer, and it was Mr. Nicklaus, and that was a spectacle to be at. I mean, you want to talk about a hot ticket in Desert, a Desert Highlands. Had been the only, it's really the only golf course out there beyond Desert Forest at the time that was built in the middle of the desert, and everybody wanted to see it, and there was nine holes on Saturday and nine holes on Sunday. And actually it wasn't Trevino, it was Gary Player. It was Nicholas Palmer, Player, and Watson, and the second day Tom Watson called Gary Player out.
4: Oh, he did?
5: Yes, because he
6: I remember
5: he
6: that.
5: Intimated towards maybe a kerfuffle with Gary's golf ball.
4: Oh.
5: And Gary at the time might have had somewhat of a reputation, and again Tom Watson wasn't very happy.
6: Expanding the rules.
5: Possibly.
4: Well, on the pro sport, you know, maybe I'm selling it short. Maybe it will end up being just fine, right? It may end up working that people will want to watch it. I think why Mystic Lake is smart to be in on it, because it's still new, and how many eyes will see, hey, we're live from the Meadows at Mystic Lake. Right. And that's why all of these. That's why you want to host the National Football League draft. You want to host this. Anything that will get your name out there as a place where people can come. That's why they like get an NCAA regional here. And then all of a sudden the name Minneapolis St. Paul is going to be on national TV and spread all over. And maybe somebody will see that and they'll come visit here. Or maybe a company will come and relocate in our beautiful twin cities of Minneapolis and St. Paul. So it's great for the casino for sure.
6: Oh, Edinburgh, USA. We had the ladies there, the LPGA for 7 years in the U.S. Amateur Public Links. That was on television. It was televised. And you couldn't even begin to measure what impact it had. We had Japanese groups on a weekly basis that would come in and get their picture taken by Hiromi Kobayashi, right, who was one of the winners.
4: Right.
6: They'd be pointing to Hiromi.
4: So it's
6: good for the facility.
4: Absolutely.
6: For recognition.
4: Absolutely positive.
5: Well, and it'll be a positive for the athletes, too, to stay here.
4: Yes.
5: I mean, and to have this right here, literally they can fall out of bed onto the driving range and get their bowl of balls.
4: Yeah, the bowl of balls and get ready, yes, for the game. Let's take a break, come back, one more segment to go. It's Golf Day Minnesota. We're out here at the Meadows at Mystic Lake. The Minnesota Golf Association is celebrating Golf Day Minnesota. Go out and play some golf today. Practice your swing. Enjoy the game. Snap a photo. Post it to your social media account and use hashtag Golf Day MN for a chance to win great prizes from the Minnesota Golf Association. They're also accepting the donation of used golf clubs so they can pass those along to junior players who might not have the means to be able to attain those. You can drop them off right here at the Meadows at Mystic Lake or at Launchpad, which is on property here. And then, of course, at Second Swing, either location, you can drop off clubs there as well. Take a short break. Come back with one more segment. It's Tee to Green live from the Meadows at Mystic Lake here on The Fan.
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0: On this Golf Day Minnesota, the third annual, we're live at the Meadows at Mystic Lake. Want to thank the Minnesota Golf Association for our partnership with them for the past couple of years now. Also, the Meadows at Mystic Lake, we've broadcast live from here. I was going to say hundreds, but it hasn't been hundreds of times, but it's been on a number of times, at least a couple of dozen, and we thank them for having us out here as well, and all of our sponsors, which I'll mention again. We talked about this Pro Golf League coming out here. We've got Ryder Cup coming back in, is it 2029, I believe. Yeah. Women's U.S. Open, I think, is Interlochen. Did it get it for 2030?
1: 2030, which is the 100-year anniversary of Bobby Jones' Grand Slam year.
0: And then, you know, we've had the 3M Open now for 6, 7, 8 years. How many years has it been? 10 years, maybe?
1: No, it's not been 10. I think it's probably 6-ish.
0: And I think they signed a new 5-year contract, so there's at least 5 more 3M Opens out here. And then coming up later this month, it will be the LPGA's KPMG PGA Championship at Hazeltine National Golf Course. I'm going to be playing in the media day on Monday. And, you know, Hazeltine's mission statement is to host major golf tournaments, and this is one of the ladies' majors. And you know, we were talking with the tournament director at John Mays mentioned that we were at an event together at Mendicoto Country Club just about the state of the golf, and we were talking about how truly the LPGA of all the tours is truly an international game now. You look at the leaderboards, and there are players from all over the globe that play, and they will be there at Hazeltine National for the KPMG PGA Championship.
1: Well, I'm looking at the current leaderboard for the U.S. Open. Allison Lee is tied for the lead, American, with Runing Yin, who's Chinese. And then you just go down the leaderboard, Korean, American, Japanese, Korean, Mexican, Korean, South African, Japanese, Korea, Thailand, I mean Canada. So it is an international tour.
0: And when you look at the on the PGA, there are a lot of international players, but it's still heavy on the United States, correct?
1: Right.
0: Why is there such a difference between the two? Do you have a reason for that? Is it just
1: I think it's training.
0: Training?
1: One of the things is these golf associations, and it started back with the Swedes, with Pia Nilsson and Charlotte Montgomery, came to Arizona State University as collegiates.
0: How long ago would this be?
1: This would have been 1980-ish.
0: Okay.
1: And that's where it kind of started. And then they went back, and Pia went back and ran the Swedish Golf Federation. And the way these countries did is, we don't have an American Golf Federation, but you look at these players, great players on the men's tour and the women's tour, that are Swedes and Finns and Danes and Norwegians and Germans. They all have golf federations, and these golf federations, what they basically do, it's kind of like with what we're doing here in Minnesota with trying to get kids exposed to golf and get them on a golf course for $5 a round. But what they do is they make golf available to their entire population, and then they identify the kids who have a predisposition for the game, and they elevate them little by little. And ultimately what they wind up is their educations are in these athletic schools, a high school that's a golf school, a high school that's a ski school, a high school that's a hockey school.
0: Like an IMG Academy kind of a thing?
1: It's exactly like that. And really, that was IMG Academy was all predicated on tennis to begin with. But what they've done is now they've, through these federations, they basically have the best teachers, the best trainers, the best mental professionals, the best physios. I mean, you name it, and they literally are with these kids from the inception, once they've identified them, all the way up to the professional ranks and beyond.
2: It's amazing how the studies have shown that, you know, you take some success, whether it be golf or soccer, for example, the way they trained soccer players in Brazil, you know, from young kids all the way through, and the training programs that they have. I would have liked to see that in the United States.
0: And they make it available, you say, to everybody. It's sort of like universal health care.
1: Well, yeah. I mean, you start out, and okay, you're going to have your little kids at your local club, and then they identify, you know, that kid right there has kind of got a predisposition for this. Let's move him up, and let's train him a little more, or her a little more. The South Koreans are incredible because you see all of the success on the U.S. tour or on the LPGA tour over the years with the South Koreans. Well, now if you go to South Korea, they have multiple layers of professional women's tours in South Korea that eventually they filter those players through these levels of professional golf where they have success and they move up. And they move up, and ultimately they wind up as the best players in the world on the LPGA Tour.
0: And every time we talk about golf events in Minnesota, professional events, we talk about how nice the access is, and we always bring up the LPGA events just aren't as highly attended as the PGA events. So if you want to get up close and personal and see world-class golf, you go to Hazeltine for the Women's PGA Championship, and I can guarantee you can get up right next to tee boxes and to greens. And, you know, maybe not the final round, final day when you have the last couple of groups coming in. It's going to get a bit more crowded. But you go on there on your Thursday and Friday, you'll get plenty of good sight lines.
1: Well, Hazeltine is such a big property. Even with a lot of people out there, you're going to see a lot of golf. And I was there yesterday, and I talked to them about, you know, where they stood compared to 219. And they've already exceeded ticket sales from what they did for the entire 219 KPMG, which was tremendously attended. The build-out is going on right now, and it will be very impressive. It only gets better every year. And other than the fact that it wouldn't be very hard to get better than the last year's KPMG at the headquarters golf course in Frisco, Texas, which from my perspective is a little scrappy, and I think the PGA of America recognizes that. But the opportunity to see the best players in the world, and legitimately these ladies can flat play golf.
0: The KPMG, the title sponsor is KPMG. It's not Andy Williams.
1: No.
0: It's not Dean Martin. But this is the kind of stuff I like.
1: Okay.
0: It's like a trivia question. It's like playing Wordle. So back in the day, you always attached a celebrity's name to a golf, not every term, but many of them, right?
1: They were the figurehead of the tournament. It was the such and such so and so Tucson Open. So the question is, let's start over. You guys got a couple of them. Okay, so the Tucson Open, the celebrity was singer?
2: Glenn?
1: No.
0: Always had a Harry Belafonte.
1: Always had a drink in his hand.
0: Dean Martin.
1: Ding, ding, ding. Way to go. All right. Then you had the tournament in Palm Springs. The
2: Bob Hope.
1: Attaboy.
0: Desert Classic.
1: Okay, you got that. Now we go to another crooner in the Greater San Diego Open.
2: Andy Williams.
1: Got it. All right, next, let's go to Los Angeles. The L.A. Open was
0: Glenn Campbell.
1: Yes, okay, there you go.
0: Like a rhinestone cowboy.
1: So then we have the Pebble Beach Clam Bake.
0: And that would be
2: Bing Crosby.
0: Bing Crosby.
1: There you go. All right, now we're going to really test you guys. All right, the Inverary Classic, which was held in just outside of Miami.
0: Teddy Roosevelt. No, it wasn't.
1: It wasn't Fidel Castro.
0: It wasn't Fidel either.
1: He was a comedian.
0: Jackie Gleason.
1: Yes, he was. Attaboy.
0: All right. And away we go.
1: All right, the Greater Memphis Open.
0: Ooh, Danny Thomas.
1: Yes.
0: Thank you.
1: And then this is the one where if you get this one, world class.
0: Charles Manson.
1: The Greater Hartford Open.
0: Greater Hartford Open. Okay, hold on.
1: Singer, dancer.
2: Sammy Davis Jr.
1: Way to go,
0: How
1: Craig.
0: How did you do that? Sammy Davis Jr.
1: Yay, attaboy.
0: Part of the Rat Pack.
1: Yeah, man.
0: Can you name the other members of the Rat Pack?
1: Peter Lawford.
0: That's two.
1: Joey Bishop.
0: That's correct.
1: Frank Sinatra.
0: Correct.
1: And Dean Martin.
0: No, Peter.
1: Lawford.
0: Lawford.
1: There was five then.
0: There was five. There was five together. Yeah.
1: So I got four out of five, but I had the. I would have got the fifth.
0: The Rat Pack.
1: Yeah, man.
0: It's a pretty cool idea. Did
1: what are we referred to as?
0: Larry, Moe, and Curly Joe, the Three Stooges.
1: Yeah, there, that could be us. Yes.
0: Yeah. And then we have the 3M Open coming.
1: Yes.
0: 3M Open. This and we just talked about that. And Scotty Scheffler, how much? You know, when we. Again, when I was at the event, the co-tournament director of the 3M Open said they saw an immediate bump on ticket sales right away when Scotty Scheffler committed to playing that event. My question is, do you think it's a one-off with Scheffler, he won't come back again? And do you also think, whether he does or not, do you think this has the ability that other players to go, if Scotty committed, I don't know, I might want to go too. Do you think it has anything, or is this just a... kind of, we don't know. It might help. It might
1: put it this way: if Scotty committed, that might be a week I take off.
0: Yeah. Okay.
1: I mean, think about it. I mean, if you really think about it, if you're serious about winning,
0: Now the
1: advantage for 3M is we're going to assume Scotty is going to be in the mix, and there's no guarantee on that, but Scotty appears to be in the mix every year. Would you want Rich Beam or Tiger Woods to win your tournament?
0: Correct.
1: So let's hypothetically fast forward to the Monday after the 3M Open, and your champion in 2026 is Scottie Scheffler. Well, funny, you know what? Scotty's going to be the defending champion of the 3M Open. So is this a one-off? Who knows?
0: Right.
1: But let's put it this way. If he were to win the tournament, I would imagine we'd see him again.
2: I'm thinking 3M is in good position because of FedEx points, guys. That,
0: sure.
2: So you're going to get, I hesitate to say second-tier or journeyman. They're all capable of winning.
0: But guys that are there, they're trying to get into that season ending tournament. They haven't maybe played quite as well as a lot of the other guys. That they're desperate for points, and they're going to show up. I mean, didn't Justin Thomas do that last year or the year before?
1: 2 years ago.
0: 2 years ago because he needed the points.
1: Exactly.
0: Justin Thomas, generally speaking, is he picks and chooses his events, but he needed the points, so he showed up.
1: Well, and that was they had a disadvantage because they're immediately after the Open Championship. But they have an advantage because they're one of the last tournaments where you can get FedEx Cup points. So essentially what you're doing is you're going to bring in players late to the game who basically essentially haven't been playing that good during the year. And they need points. So that's how you get a Justin Thomas on top of the field you've already got.
2: Yeah, exactly. It's going to be fun to see what the crowds are like around Scotty Scheffler. I remember going down to Tucson and watching Aaron Overholzer with Angie Rizzo, his wife. Angie and I and her dad and my wife went down because he was playing Tiger Woods.
1: Perfect.
2: There was 25,000 people following Tiger Woods, and there was about four of us. Give Aaron a clap.
0: Well, yeah, that's like, do you remember Rush Creek a couple of years in a row? Trent Tucker would do his charity golf event, and he convinced Michael Jordan to come up and play. And if you went out to that golf course, and so they had other, celebrities too, a lot of former NBA players, such like that, there would be 25,000 people following Jordan, and you could go up and you could caddy for any of the other pro guys because nobody was following them. And I think you'll see the same thing out there. The largest crowd's obviously going to be following Scotty around the golf course because people want to get a glimpse of him. Number one player in the world. He might not ever be back here. I've never seen him play before. So he's going to draw, obviously, the largest galleries.
1: No, for sure. And your good friend Brooks Koepka, I would not be surprised if Brooks is in the field here because he's a little limited on what tournaments he can get into right now. But I would imagine he absolutely can and will play at 3M.
0: Yeah, I think you're probably right. That would probably make sense as well. What do you got for what are you doing for Golf Day Minnesota? Are you going to play any golf? Are you going to play any golf today?
1: Yeah, I'm going to spread some mulch.
0: Oh, you're going to spread some mulch today?
1: In honor of Golf Day Minnesota.
0: Craig, lessons, or are you taking it easy? What are you doing?
2: No, I'm working. I've got a good junior player coming to work this afternoon, so we're going to work on his game.
0: I'm going to do whatever my wife wants me to do. I don't know what that's going to be yet. I don't think it's going to be too much. I'm actually kind of tuckered.
1: Where are we next week again?
0: I think we're in studio.
1: Studio?
0: Yeah. Maybe we should be out in your backyard. Let's talk about that again.
1: Yeah, how about that?
0: Maybe we should be in your backyard. Yeah.
1: That's why.
0: And I can help you spread mulch. Yeah, we can do that. Want to thank the Minnesota Golf Association for hosting the Tee to Green today, along with the Meadows at Mystic Lake and Golf Day Minnesota. Remember, it is Golf Day Minnesota all day long. And so what you need to do is snap a photo, post it on your social media account, use the hashtag GolfDayMN for a chance to win great prizes from
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1: Hope you're having a great Saturday. Alex Gold, Austin Huff with you. 1 o'clock out east. Got a couple more hours with us as we're getting ready for some baseball to start today. We were kind of just saying it's a quiet Saturday compared to what we've had to this point. We know tonight, though, we do get more Stanley Cup playoff, more Stanley Cup final action as well. And you want to talk about drama. I know we've all been locked in today on what happened in Game 2 of the NBA Finals. But my goodness, what a series it's already been with Vegas and Carolina in hockey with a couple overtime games. It has been top-notch and sensational. I should have added something new to the list, quite honestly, Austin, which was, and this is only something people in the Midwest can relate to if you're watching or listening, and that is we had severe weather in the area on, what would that have been, Thursday night, I guess it was. And so up until the third period, the local TV station, or one of the local TV stations that the game was on, the ABC affiliate for the hockey game, they did not even go split screen. So you had to either go, like, go on the ESPN.
2: Oh, no.
1: Again, and do that. Oh. It was not until the third period of the Hurricane Golden Knights game that the meteorologists in the weather station, they decided to actually go split screen. So people were very upset. Not that we're a big hockey town here or anything, but
2: right.
1: People in the Midwest can relate to it. But that's how I watched the majority of the hockey game until I switched over to the ESPN app. And then the tornado warning finally went away right as overtime was beginning. So I got full screen without having to be on the ESPN app by the time it came
2: out. Yeah. If there's severe weather on during a major sporting event, like, look, I'll take the route of Dolph Lundgren and Bridge quote and just say, if I die, I die. All right. Just give me the sports. You know, give me a ticker at the bottom of the screen at best. Don't take away the entire screen for your severe weather.
1: Austin, they were on for 5 hours nonstop with weather covers. And this is crazy. Now that we can move on. This was a tornado warning about, I don't know, an hour and a half north of Kansas City, if anybody, in St. Joseph, Missouri. We don't cover news in St. Joe, but apparently for weather, we have to. I don't understand how that actually was a thing. Anyway, so I should have added that to the list earlier. But let's go out and welcome in someone that we've had on the show all the way back, I don't know, maybe January or February. So actually right before or right after the Bears' big playoff win, I think, if I'm not mistaken, against the Green Bay Packers. Paul Papp's joining us, member of the Dan Patrick Show, of course, co-host of the Tailgate on the Score in Chicago. And we also asked you, Paul, back then, your thoughts at the time of where things were trending for the Bears' future home. And I'm in Kansas City, and this feels very similar where – at the end of the day, it felt like the Chiefs always wanted to go to the Kansas side of the state line, and they did, and they got themselves a new stadium. Now the news this week that the Bears board of directors are voting to kind of proceed, it sounds like, with Hammond, Indiana. Do you agree that at the end of the day, like, we're going to find out the Bears all along just want to actually go to Indiana?
3: No, I don't think they want to go to Indiana. I think Indiana is the best leverage, and there may be a day where they have to. And because I think they know the blowback, they've already heard the blowback that will come if they move across to another state, even though it's so close. I grew up on the South Side. Where I grew up, Hammond, Indiana, is like 10 minutes away. So it's very convenient for like half the people in the state. I think this is like a 5-year process. I think 5 years ago, they looked at the city and said, can we do something at the Michael Reese? Can we do something in Bronzeville? Can we do something around Soldier Field? Didn't seem possible. Then they get Arlington Heights. They buy it. They get it. It's all set to go. And then they needed leverage. They needed another buyer. It's like when you put a house up on the market, if you have one buyer, it doesn't do anything for you. If you have two aggressive buyers, now you got something. I think this comes down to one thing. Kevin Warren was hired to get the 50-year deal for the Bears franchise. And if he does it, he doesn't care how many press conferences he has to skip or make or have or statements. I think he's going to go to the last minute and get the most out of Arlington Heights in Illinois. And when he does so, that deal will be so good for the Bears, he'll get another job doing exactly that for another franchise.
2: Yeah, that's the way it kind of feels here locally. Obviously, I live and work in Chicago, and it feels like even though the board of directors and everyone's, you know, up in arms about the you know, this move officially happening, it does still feel like until literally they kick off the football in Hammond, Indiana on right. game day, whenever that new stadium is built, that this isn't a done deal, because it's just been, it's been a ping pong match, just back and forth nonstop. And I feel like, yeah, like to your point, they've been using Hammond as leverage. To me, it's Hammond is the girl in the Freddie Prinze Jr. movie. She's all that, right? Like, you know, she's got glasses.
3: Yeah, Rachel A. Cook.
2: She's, yeah, right. Yes, exactly. Like, she's got glasses on. Like, we're not going to go there. Like, they're still waiting for the hot prom girl to, you know, open up, because they own the land. They own the land in Arlington Heights. And that's what I think a lot of people are forgetting. Like, they're going to have to go through a process of a sale if they go to Hammond. Like, if you own lands, like, don't you want to make that land yours? Like, ultimately, right? Like, that's the thing I'm still hung up on.
3: Yeah, for me, this comes down to, I'll talk to you as a Bear fan and a Chicagoan. All I really care about is that they're leaving the downtown. We talked about this, I remember 6 months ago, the exact conversation with you guys. I said they've got the best downtown in all of sports, this beautiful lake and museums, but it's also constricting. The beauty of Chicago downtown with the park district and the museums and the lake is also constricting. So it's like quite a quandary, I guess would be the word, because you have this beautiful view and beautiful spot, but it's an inconvenient stadium. It's an uncomfortable place to get in and out of. And Arlington Heights, believe me, will be hard to get in and out of. Hammond will be hard to get in and out of. No stadiums are easy to get in and out of. You know what I mean? It's just, it's not possible. But I think we're at the point, though, where they've laid so much groundwork with Arlington Heights and Indiana that the topic of Chicago, or the Bears staying in Chicago, you know, proper, is not even a thought in people's minds anymore. So they've won that battle.
2: Now, has the idea of hosting Super Bowls and Final Fours, has that basically just run rampant amongst owners in the sport? Because I look at like other teams that have done a similar move where they've moved out of, maybe like they've been in the metropolis and they moved out just outside of it. And, you know, like most notably, obviously MetLife Stadium in New York, like those, it just doesn't have that great of a feel. It doesn't have that great of an atmosphere on game day. I know fans are always complaining about it and the site and everything. Like, is there an instance where a team has moved out of their metropolitan area and it's actually been a good thing?
3: Boy, that's a tough one. Like Minnesota got a Super Bowl, but they kept their stadium, while it's domed, they kept it in the city. The Colts got a Super Bowl, and, you know, those cold weather towns don't get it. New York got a Super Bowl. So I think the Bears, you know, 7 years from now, 8 years from now, maybe longer, actually, will get a Super Bowl off this. But I've, not to brag, but, like, I've gone to the Super Bowl a lot for the Dan Patrick Show. Super Bowl week is overrated. It's really overrated in a big city. I've been to San Francisco, New York, L.A., and you can't really even tell at some points there's a Super Bowl going on. Chicago could host a Super Bowl, and you wouldn't even know it. You know, because it's just not that the tourism, they've already got tourism. You know, 8 days is not worth changing a franchise. That's what I think with the Super Bowl.
1: We're talking to Paul Patz here on Westwood One Sports. I think you kind of alluded to it a little bit, but what would the reaction be from fans if they go to Indiana? Would you get the reaction that we got here, which is, you know, fans will claim, well, I'm never going to a stadium in the state of Kansas now that they're not in Missouri with the Chiefs. Will there be Bears fans that'll say, I'm not going to a Bears game. They're not in Chicago anymore.
3: Yeah, there will be. They'll say it, but those Bears fans probably weren't going anyway. The hardcore Bears fans will go to wherever the game is. This is, you know, NFL is such a controlled environment. This isn't like Mets Yankees and you could switch, not that you would, or Cubs Sox and you could switch, not that you would. But there's no other choice. You're not going to become a Packer fan. You're not going to become a Vikings fan. They know, the Bears know at the end of the day, this is such a hardcore Bears town that there's only so much they could offend the hardcore fan. Yeah, I mean, if you're living in Deerfield and you're trying to get to Hammond on a Sunday, you got a long drive ahead of you there and back. And you may go once a year instead of twice a year. That's what I think is going to happen. I think your frequency will be changed a lot.
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3: Oh, it's huge. 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
2: So
3: good luck getting that for me.
2: Earlier this week, though, in that very studio that you have done the show from at times when you were in town, they hosted Mayor Brandon Johnson, the Chicago's mayor, in studio and had him talk about it. And I think the biggest takeaway from that interview was this:
4: getting in and out of Soldier Field is an absolute nightmare. Let me tell you how bad it is. Bears versus Packers. I'm at the game. We're losing. I decide to leave to beat the traffic. Before I get out of the footprint, the Bears had come back to win. The ingress, egress part, that's what we have to fix. And the other locations, they don't even have the basic fundamentals to do things like the sewage, the weight of that many people coming through there, not to mention ingress, egress. They have not even solved what we have already had as established, the ability to actually host large-scale events. The only thing that we need for our infrastructure is ingress, egress. We need that regardless, right? The museum campus as a whole benefits from it. Look, Chicagoans want to watch the Bears in Chicago. Everybody knows that. There's frustration because we did not get complete cooperation when we came out 2 years ago. So here's what I'm committed to doing. Working with Bears fans, working with the governor, working with the state General Assembly, working with all of our partners, as I've said before, to come up with a viable pathway to ensure that a publicly owned stadium in which our inevitable Super Bowl champions could actually play in. And that's on the lakefront. Go Bears. Bear down.
2: Okay, blah, blah, blah. I think the biggest takeaway from that was Mayor Brandon Johnson admitting that he left the Packers-Bears game early. Now, look, Soldier Field is right up there with Dodger Stadium, Chavez Ravine, where it's like insanely difficult to get out of. We all understand that. But as it comes with the territory of going to a Bears game, right? Like, so Paul Papps, now that we are coming clean about things like this, like Brandon Johnson just did, Paul Papps, I do have to ask you, have you, as the producer for the Dan Patrick Show, have you ever left a sporting event early?
3: Not one I cared about. I once went to a Jets Monday night game. I don't care about the Jets. I got free tickets, and I left early. But there are so many layers to that cut you played. I listened to the score, and I listened to that. Most people stopped listening to that cut, that speech, that ramble, right after he said he left the Packers-Bears gigantic, enormous, legendary game. As soon as he said that, it's like, cut. Now, I'm going to go to the back half for a second. He has this whole plan to keep the Bears in Chicago. This is like the governor calling to give someone a pardon 5 minutes after they're executed. It's too late, man. You should have done this 7 years ago. It's way too late. So, but here's the other thing that really bothers me. Like, you work in radio. I work in radio. We're public speakers. We're generally aware of what people will think of what we say, or we should be aware. If you're a politician, being aware of the public reaction to what you say is really all you do for a living, half of it. And for him not to know that he catch flack for saying he left that Bears-Packers game early is nuts. Danny Parkins went off on him. You have to be aware. Yeah, it's a must-lie situation. I would have said I stayed afterwards and hung at Waldron Lot until 2 a.m. That's what I would have said. It's unbelievable that he had the lack of wherewithal to not know by saying that. It ruins the rest of the conversation.
1: Yeah, politicians lie all the time, but you could have lied about that. You've lied about way worse things, honestly. Like, come on,
2: That's zero sense. Full disclosure, to peel back the curtain a little bit, that happened, obviously, like, do my show at the country station on the floor right above that. So that was literally happening right underneath us. And I heard that his PR team that was in the hallway kind of watching the interview as it was going on just went facepalm, just head to hand. Just like, why did you admit that? Why?
3: Yeah, guys, it's like an episode of Veep. It's something like Julia Louis-Dreyfus would do and the whole crew. Like, don't do that. Another thing I do want to talk about is the overselling of how awful Soldier Field is a little too much at this point. I go to one game a year. I don't live in Chicago full-time anymore. I'm back a lot. And we went a couple years ago to a game against the Rams. It was 70 degrees. We didn't park too close, but we got a spot like about 8 blocks away. We had a nice 15-minute walk along the lake and then went in to see the Bears, kicked the hell out of the Rams. And we walked out. We went through the park a little bit more. I could use a 15-minute walk in and out. Believe me, I'm not in the best shape in the world. Let's all walk

0: acclaim they're about to get. We'll see who gets left out of that rotation as well, moving forward as well. Paul, great to have you on the show. Thinking of views and everything. And next time, I want you back with the boats in the background. That was nice. I enjoyed the view a lot better, you know?
1: Yeah. Yeah.
2: I remember that. I remember that last time I was at my brother-in-law's yacht club, and I didn't have that setting this time. I'm embarrassed, and I apologize.
1: It's all right. It's all right. Look, well, it's the off season right now. We'll get you back when the Bears start playing football, and we hope to catch you at a Rhode Island yacht club.
2: Anytime, fellas.
0: There you go. Paul Papps joining us here on Westwood One Sports, of course, of the Dan Patrick Show. Great to get his perspective on Chicago. I mean, that was a huge deal this week. You know, Austin, when we talk about these stadiums, they're very complicated. And when you think you know for sure where one's headed, it switches up. I keep using my example just here because it's what we were talking about for, you know, 4 years really here in Kansas City with both the Royals and the Chiefs trying to get new stadiums. The Chiefs are moving across the state line, you know, 20 minutes or so, similar to what might happen with the Chicago Bears. And so I think there's a lot of similarities. And ultimately, the Chiefs' best deal was going to Kansas, where they got the largest public subsidy in sports history for a stadium, you know. And I don't know what the financial details are going to be for the Bears if they go to Indiana, but it's probably going to be wherever they get the best deal, plain and simple.
1: Yeah, no, I just think it's wild that the Madden curse has already struck Chicago. Like, it's just crazy how quickly that thing works these days.
0: Yeah, the Madden cover. I actually like the cover, Caleb Williams. How about Caleb Williams already getting on the cover? Look, I actually have been a fairly strong Caleb Williams supporter. People talked a lot of crap on him prior to last season and still find ways to try to knock the kid and everything. I was surprised he's already on the cover, though. I was trying to go back. I mean, a lot of times you get on the cover now, you've already been a Super Bowl or something. I guess they're trying to be proactive with it or whatever. But, yeah, good for Caleb Williams being on the cover.
1: He's very marketable. To his credit, he's very marketable. Yes. And obviously, I think the plays that he made late in games last year, especially in the playoffs alone, like, you know, just the, you know, just what all he did from his Iceman nickname to the, and then the Michael Jordan jump throw, the Air Jordan recreation on the cover. Yeah. I mean, I think it was just too perfect. And the Chicago Bears' first Madden cover ever. And it's a quarterback. That's the one franchise in sports or in the NFL that hasn't had a 4,000-yard passer. And they get not just a player on the Madden cover, but a quarterback. It is wild.
0: Real quick, you asked Paul about leaving a stadium early for the mayor there in Chicago. And you asked him, has he ever left? Are you trying to tell me you've never left a single sporting event early? Because I'm calling BS on that. I mean, I just did that 2 weeks ago. The Royals were playing the Yankees. I left in the eighth inning. The Royals were down 15-2 or something. I had no business. I didn't even for that.
1: I would stay. I've left one game early when I wasn't with, now granted, when I'm with my father-in-law, and if he buys the tickets, I'm forced to go whenever he wants to go. And he is a known game leaver. He left a World Series game early one time. Always leaving
0: this
1: early.
0: That's crazy. This was just a regular season baseball game. Full disclosure, I did not pay for the tickets. They were nice seats. I was with friends. We were all ticked off because the Royals were getting their ass kicked.
1: The one game I did leave early was actually in Kansas City, Arrowhead Stadium. I left the Big 12 championship game early. It was Oklahoma and Mizzou. And Mizzou was getting their doors kicked in. And the only reason I left early, it was a freezing cold game in early December there in Kansas City. And the only reason I left early was because I had just started dating a girl. And she was very cold. And just the two of us went together. And she was like, man, she kept hitting the whole game. Man, it really is cold. Oh, it really is cold. And I'm like, yeah, it is cold, but we're not leaving. And then she's like,
0: how long were you guys in a relationship for after that?
1: Just after January. So about a month longer.
0: You left early and it was about to end anyway. Oh my
1: God. Yeah, I left the relationship early. That's what I did.
0: Yeah. Oh my goodness. All right, up next, let's talk about another trade that did happen this week. We focused in on Myles Garrett, but A.J. Brown, the long-awaited arrival in New England, finally happened. He said he's in heaven now with Mike Vrabel. Why is that the case? What does it mean for the Patriots? And could Mike Vrabel actually make this work? We'll get to that next here on Westwood One Sports.

0: University of Texas has won the Women's College World Series, sweeping Texas Tech in the championship series. It's the Longhorns' second title in program history, having now won back-to-back years. Westwood One Sports.
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1: 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You guys can watch the show on YouTube and Twitch. Just search BetMGM tonight. We actually have a poll question up right now. We were just talking last segment about leaving sporting events early, and we got a poll question up. The options are, yeah, I want to beat traffic, or no way, I'm watching the full game. Let us know. I would be surprised to hear deep down, if someone was being honest, if you're someone that goes to quite a few sporting events in your life, that you've never left early at some point. I know we all want to try to act like we never have, and I think there's a difference between, you know, regular season type of game and a playoff game. To me, you don't leave early for playoff games. You don't leave early for World Series, etc. But there's a difference when it's just a random game and if it's really gone out of hand. That's all.
2: There was a random game, regular season game, at though, like, because I was at the Music City Miracle as a seventh grader. And that day was the day I vowed to never leave a sporting event early. The only one I did, obviously, as I mentioned, was with the girlfriend that I was with, that I was not with much longer after that. Last year, I was at Bulls-Lakers, random regular season game. Obviously, if the Bulls are playing in it, you know there's nothing on the line. And the Bulls were down 5 with like 12 seconds to go. And, you know, the arena's emptying out, including one of my buddies who I was with. He left early. And what happens? The Bulls pull off this insane, epic comeback. The Lakers even took the lead again within those 12 seconds. And somehow the Bulls came back. Josh Giddey, half court, buzzer beater, nothing but net, sinks it, and it was one of the greatest endings of it was a regular season game, but it was one of the greatest endings of a basketball game I've ever seen. And that is another example why I will never leave games early. Ever. Say, I hope Brandon Johnson, the mayor of Chicago, is listening.
1: Yeah, let's put it this way. If he ever leaves a sporting event early, he's never telling anybody ever again after the reaction, I'm sure, that has happened from that, right?
2: Yeah, right. You're a politician. Just lie. Just say, oh, I wanted, yeah, my team wanted us to leave early because of the traffic, but I said no. You know, these Bears are going to come back. You know, it makes for a better story.
1: All right, let's talk about A.J. Brown, because for months we've been talking about him, and almost like the worst-kept secret now actually happened, which was when he get traded to the Patriots. And it did. It happened right after June 1st and post-June 1. There's cap reasons for that, and the Eagles can divvy up the cap over a couple years. That's why they were waiting. A.J. Brown's a member of the New England Patriots. The Patriots send a first-round pick in 2028 and a fifth-rounder this year. Remember, that was the brief holdup, was whether or not the Eagles were going to be accepting of a 2028 first-round pick instead of a 2027 first-round pick. But they are, and A.J. Brown's having his press conference. This guy, I mean, I don't know what it is about Mike Vrabel and A.J. Brown, but he's talking about how he's now, like, in heaven, and this is the place he wants to be, and, like, feel like everything is perfect, and they're singing Kumbaya together. Is this going to work there in New England? I mean, this was a trade that we all knew made sense for New England. Is it going to work?
2: This is just the first page of the A.J. Brown playbook. A.J. Brown, this is what he does. This is what he did when he first arrived in Philly. If you remember, take it back. He was talking about you can just tell they do things differently here, which, I mean, don't get me wrong. I'm sure they do things quite differently in Philadelphia rather than his first stop in Nashville. But he did also talk about, wax poetically, about Nick Sirianni early on in his tenure in Philadelphia, talking about how, oh, he's a player's coach, and, you know, he doesn't come from that Bill Belichick regime. And he, in a way, kind of took shots at Vrabel when he first arrived in Philadelphia. And it's funny that now, just a few years later, now he is, you know, he's praising Vrabel, and he's like, oh, this is where I want to be. This is the dream. This is heaven. Nobody's been smiling bigger than A.J. Brown the last week that is, he is literally, and he does this. He wins over the fans. He waxes poetical, as he should. I mean, like, I think every player should, but let's not let all of the pomp and circumstance that is coming with AJ Brown's arrival in New England wipe over the fact that in his last two stops, when that honeymoon phase wears off, so does the massive smile on his face. You know, AJ Brown is not, there's a reason AJ Brown has been in three stops, and it's AJ Brown. So I like, it's nice for now, right? Like, they just got married. They're honeymooning in Bermuda right now. But when they get back and when things start to go awry at home, that's when we'll probably hear about AJ Brown trade rumors in 3 years.
1: Yeah, I think production wise, you know, he's going to have a great season. I actually think he'll have closer to what he was 3 years ago. Maybe not 1,400 yards, but I think he's an 1,150 to 1,200 yard receiver this year in New England. I know they didn't pass the ball a ton. They got, of course, a pretty decent running back tandem. And I think that's the underrated part of this move. One, it's a move I think the Patriots had to make. You look at that wide receiver room. They pivoted off of Stephon Diggs, who's still out there as a free agent. Now they bring in A.J. Brown. It's an upgrade. But also now how teams are going to have to play the Patriots. You talk about, you know, making sure, given his size and trying to not get beat over the top, so the safety maybe can't come down towards the line of scrimmage the way that maybe you would if A.J. Brown didn't exist. Well, that should be good news for Travion Henderson. That should be good news for Ramondre Stevenson. So I think it's not just the pass game. This helps their run game as well. And I think, look, the Patriots' schedule is going to be far more difficult. You know, that division, they're plus 150 to win the East right now over at BetMGM, plus 650 to win the AFC, 18-1 to win the Super Bowl. This move, no doubt, makes them a better football team in the short term. I'm with you that I will be fascinated to see in 2 years from now if he's still happy. At that point, he's a couple years older, of course, and if he's not getting the ball as much as he wants or they're not winning as many games, yeah, I'm sure he won't be feeling the same way. But I do think for a year or two, Mike Vrabel can kind of keep him under control, if you will, keep him happy. He's going to be a main focus of that offense.
2: Yeah, and I also am curious to find out if there any truth comes to light about the exit in Philadelphia with AJ Brown, because there's a lot of murmurs, and I'm not even gonna, you know, bring them to air just because, you know, they're completely baseless right now. But I'm curious as to what just went wrong in Philadelphia. Why did it go so poorly so quickly? And earlier this week, you heard AJ Brown openly admit that he was the leak in the building in Philadelphia.
1: Yeah,
2: and
1: I
2: did
1: that
2: it as a way to kind of motivate his teammates. Like, I don't know. I'm very curious as to, you know, what was the reason that marriage fell apart, because the Philadelphia Eagles had a great thing going. They had so many offensive weapons. Howie Roseman built a super team, and the one player from that super team was like, I want out, and which you don't usually see happen with a lot of super teams, right? Like, usually, like, they want to, even if they have problems or issues, they want to stick around to win. And obviously, the winning did not come last year, and I think that just heightened A.J. Brown's desire to get out. That paired with whatever it was behind the scenes. And, I mean, truth always comes to light, so I think it's a matter of time. But it is interesting. And then, yeah, he instantly makes that Patriots offense better. It does feel like the missing piece the missing piece is that offensive line. But when we're talking about skill players only, it does feel like AJ Brown was that missing piece for the Patriots. And, you know, Vrabel's wiping the sweat off of his brow. Finally, we're talking about the Patriots, and it has nothing to do with one Miss Diana Rossini. Wow.
1: Yeah, that is true, and there hasn't been any new photos for a bit. Did they finally run out? We out of photos? Nobody's got any more photos to dig up? Because it was like a weekly release.
2: Right. I did see a video of Diana Rossini taking a charge in a charity basketball game, like a celebrity basketball game. It's just like literally just planted feet, guys driving to the lane, and she takes the charge. I think now that's like us scraping the bottom of the barrel of Vrabel-Rossini content. I think that is us like, okay, Do we have anything? Oh, we got this video of her at a charity basketball game. Okay, all right. Let's post that because that's literally all we got. We're scraping the barnacles off of the bottom of the yacht right now, and nothing really is coming up. So I don't think I think that you know to keep it on that ship has sailed.
1: Did this trade do anything for you on the Philadelphia side of things? I know it's more about the Patriots, but for Philadelphia, look, we all knew they were going to trade them, and Jalen Hurts' comments a week or so ago, it felt like it was the end of a relationship. Everybody knew it. They were done with each other. You know, that you go and look at the Eagles that still have got Devontae Smith, and they obviously went out and drafted Mekhi Lemon as well. I think they're going to be just fine because, quite honestly, it's more about Jalen Hurts and this new offensive coordinator and whether or not everybody's bought in on that particular scheme. I think the offense can be better than it was, and some of it is because A.J. Brown's not there, ironically enough. But the 2028 first-round pick, if that's as good as you can get, that's as good as you can get. You would rather have been a 2027, but Howie Roseman is one of the best GMs in football. I think this was the trade that he had to make, too.
2: Yeah. Howie Roseman, you know, hat tip, man. You know, kudos. Standing ovation. I am giving it up for Howie Roseman because not only did he fleece the Titans to get A.J. Brown, I don't want to say he fleeced the Patriots, but he played the stock market perfectly, right? He bought A.J. Brown at a very cheap price, rode him out for 4 years, which amassed more than 5,000 passing or receiving yards. And in all four of those seasons, the Eagles, they made the playoffs in all four of the seasons and went to the Super Bowl twice, winning one. Yeah, I'd say you got A.J. Brown in his absolute prime. You got the best out of him, and then you moved on. You always want to, what, buy low, sell high? He's selling high on A.J. Brown, and he's like, okay, we got as much juice as we needed to quench our thirst with A.J. Brown. Let's ship him off to New England. Now, that's not to say that there's no more juice left in the tank, that the Patriots won't benefit from A.J. Brown. They certainly will. But I think Howie Roseman got the best years, and then he still set himself up with some picks moving forward. I cannot wax poetically enough about the job that Howie Roseman has done as the GM of the Eagles. He continues to blow my mind with the magic that he pulls.
1: 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All right, up next, we got a key injury in Major League Baseball. The, at the time, favorite to win the AL MVP, out for 4 to 6 weeks at least. Talking about Aaron Judge. What does that do for the Yankees odds over at BetMGM? And we got a new favorite for the AL MVP. That's coming up next here on Westwood One Sports.
3: 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Yo, fans in the Windy City, is this a good thing? The third-year quarterback is on Madden Curse Watch, Westwood One Sports.
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1: 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You can interact on Instagram and on X at Austin Huff, at Alex Gold as well. We haven't talked baseball in a bit, man. I want to talk a little baseball with you. And we got some unfortunate news with the favorite at the time to win the American League MVP, and that is Aaron Judge. He's going to be out at least 4 to 6 weeks. That's when they're saying they're going to reevaluate him. So it could be 2 months, quite honestly, at least, if not longer. It's a stress fracture in his rib on his right side, a big blow for the Yankees. We can talk about them in a second. I think it's interesting, too, for the MVP market. But what do you make of what this does for the Yankees' chances in the American League East? Right now, they're still the favorite to win the AL. So not just their own division, but to win the American League at plus 200 at BetMGM. The Mariners, about 3.5 to 1. The Rays, also in that same division, 7.5 to 1. The Guardians atop the AL Central are 9 to 1. And then you have the Rangers and Blue Jays sitting at 12 to 1. I mean, anytime you remove that kind of bat with that kind of pop in a lineup, that leaves a crater in any team's lineup. Does this change your feeling about the Yankees moving forward?
2: Yeah, and not only does it, it leaves a big hole, because really anytime Aaron Judge leaves anywhere, he's just a big bodied man to begin with. But yes, with the production that he has, it only adds to that. You never want to lose your MVP favorite, right? Like, you never want to lose a bat like that who obviously leads the team in home runs. You never want to have that pulled from your lineup. Now, they do have a young prospect named Spencer Jones. He's a 25-year-old power-hitting outfielder who can play all three outfield positions. So they can do kind of more defensively. You know, I think they were talking about maybe moving Cody Bellinger from left to right with Judge being out, doing a few other things. Giancarlo Stanton's going to be coming back soon. They're going to need him to be Giancarlo Stanton of old and not often injured Giancarlo Stanton. They're going to have to keep him healthy, put him in bubble wrap, do whatever you need to do to keep him on the field and keep him producing, because they're going to need him now more than ever. They've got a guy like Ben Rice who's been dominating, absolutely raking. I think he's like second in OPS among all hitters. He's been fantastic this year, but he's had the aid of batting around Aaron Judge in his lineup. So with him being gone, he's going to have to, you know, he's going to be seeing a lot more tougher pitches and everyone's going to have to step up. The good news for the Yankees, though, you're only a half game back in the East against the Rays. And the Rays have kind of been doing baseball weird this year. And when I say weird, I mean as in, like, they've been playing baseball straight out of the 1930s. A lot of small ball, a lot of infield hits from the Rays. Not a lot of power. In fact, if you take away Judge's 17 home runs, the Yankees are still out-homering them 72-51. So the Rays and their run differential, despite leading the AL East, is only plus 5. Whereas the Yankees is like plus 93, I want to say. So that tells me, like, I think run differential is a great indicator of who the actual good teams in your division are. So I'm not necessarily worried about the Yankees standing right now. I think they're okay. You're within striking distance of first place. The problem is you're now missing your best player. Everyone's just going to have to step up. So they're not in a terrible situation in standing. It just sucks that they're going to have to do it most of the summer without Aaron Judge.
1: Yeah, and I wonder too, man. Like, I know they're saying they're going to reevaluate in 4 to 6 weeks. I think I'm a little concerned that it's much longer. Like, I know they're not going to rule him out for the season. Well, right now, there's no reason to, but I'm a little worried that it's going to be much, much longer than that. The good news is you kind of were laying out some of the teams. You talked about the Rays in their own division. The American League at this point is not good. It's just not. You go look at a lot of these teams right now, everybody feels like they're still in it. And it's not a good American League. Maybe the records will balance out for a while. The National League, you just look at some of the win totals, were way, way better. The American League, some of that will balance back out. But I still think the Yankees are well positioned. As long as, you know, if we're talking bigger picture, you know, 2 to 1 to win the American League, of course, Aaron Judge to me has to be back for them to do that, as in get to a World Series. And I don't have any interest in betting them at 2 to 1 right now. Not a ton of value to take my money for 4 months or so, number one. And also, I don't know if Judge is coming back. So I can't get on board there from a betting perspective at BetMGM. I think you're right with the Rays at 7.5-1 are really interesting from the American League. And then still, I'm not completely out on the Mariners at +3.5 or +350, 3.5-1 in the AL. What I actually think is more interesting is what this does for the MVP market, because the MVP market now is fairly wide open. So Bobby Wood Jr. is now the favorite to win American League MVP because of it. Yordan Alvarez, who's got the most home runs in the AL, I believe he's got the second most in all of baseball, is right there at +155. Ben Rice, 4-1. Nick Kurtz, 9.5-1. I think there's a real chance here for this to get even tighter. You know, like I'm in Kansas City, but Bobby Wood Jr., the problem for him is they're 13 games under .500, Austin. And right. Yes, MVPs have won on teams that don't make the playoffs or are under .500 before, but that's going to be a huge knock against them, unfortunately. I think it's kind of crazy because I think Yordan Alvarez, while the power is sensational, he's a DH. Bobby Wood Jr. does everything on a baseball diamond, and I think he should be the favorite right now, but I'm worried that if the team continues to be well below .500, they're having an atrocious season, that'll be used against him, even if he's going to continue to put together another gold glove type of winning season. And from a metric standpoint, he's got better metrics than just about everybody.
2: Yeah, and I believe this will be the first year since 2020 that the American League will have an MVP not named Aaron Judge or Shohei Ohtani. I believe, correct me if I'm wrong, but Shohei won one of those with the Angels as a DH, I'm pretty sure. Like you're right. Like it's if you're you do have to be like Bobby Witt Jr. is facing an uphill battle because voters will look at that. It's a shame that they do because it should just be the most valuable player. It's not the most valuable player on the best team. It's just the player. If you took Bobby Witt Jr. off the Royals, there's a good chance that they're 20 games under 500. Like it is. So I think that this does really shake up the AL race. It does kind of open it wide up. Ben Rice, this is a great opportunity for you. You were just talking about him, how he's going to have to step up in Aaron Judge's presence. But this is a great chance for him to gain some ground in that AL MVP race. One more thing on Aaron Judge. The good news is with that injury, a lot of people were worried that it was he had thoracic outlet syndrome, which I'm not going to lie, hand raised. I learned about this.
1: Oh,
2: this
1: thoracic
2: week.
1: Outlet
2: but that
1: syndrome.
2: Is,
1: yeah.
2: Yeah, or thoracic. Sorry. He does not. It is becoming clear that he does not have that, but that is the same injury that guys like Matt Harvey, Steven Strasburg had, and when they came back, they just had like no control, and that has essentially ended some guys' careers. Fortunately, it doesn't look like Aaron Judge has that, which is a good thing, because that would probably just mean more time missed, and he may not be the same when he comes back, but I will, if you're a non-pitcher with that, you do have the benefit of just hitting, and Aaron Judge's best part of his game is his bat. So it's going to be a summer without Aaron Judge in New York, and it's just a matter of can they keep that. It's not necessarily even keeping pace with the games behind in the division. It's the run differential that they have got.
1: Coming up next here, let's get back into the NFL. A.J. Brown, a member of the Patriots. What's the reaction there now that it has actually happened? Nick Cattle's going to join us, host of the Locked On Patriots podcast. We'll ask him about the Patriots' chances when it comes to some of the betting markets next.
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4: 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Just search BetMGM tonight. We've got a poll question up there. We also have the chat opened up. Our producers keep an eye on that. We appreciate the interaction. We'll get back to the NBA in just a little bit as well. We got a game 3 on Monday night, but again, the big shocker right now, the Knicks up 2 games to none. On top of the San Antonio Spurs, the MVP race, kind of interesting right now for the finals MVP as Karl-Anthony Towns suddenly has the second best odds to win MVP. So we'll get back into that in just a bit. But the big trade of the week we thought was just going to be A.J. Brown like a week ago. Austin, we were saying, oh, is A.J. Brown going to get traded on June 1st? Well, it kind of, I don't want to say got lost in the shuffle, but it certainly wasn't the headliner with Myles Garrett getting traded. But I do want to dive deeper into AJ Brown. We welcome in Nick Cattles, Locked On Patriots podcast host at Nick C Radio on X, co-host of the Greg Bedard Patriots podcast. Nick, we had you on, I think, right before the Super Bowl there in February. Fast forward to now, the AJ Brown trade has finally happened. Is there a sense of relief that it actually went through? And do the Patriots feel like this is a player that can, you know, get them over the hump even more than what they were able to already do last year?
5: Yeah, fellas, thanks for having me on again. There's relief that we don't have to talk about the possible A.J. Brown trade any longer. It is done. It happened. Thank God we can move on with our lives and talk about actual football. Yeah, I mean, I think they believe, the Patriots believe, and I would imagine a lot of Patriots fans, and I believe that A.J. Brown is a significant help to the wide receiver room. He's a massive upgrade over Kayshon Boutte, which is really the primary position he's going to play. I do think the Patriots will move him around more than Philly did last year, but he's an upgrade, and he's a legitimate number one receiver. He's not the same guy he was going back to 2022, 2023. That much is obvious, but he's going to help your young franchise quarterback, and he does a lot of things, fellas. He does a lot of things that, you know, Drake May needs. And you look at slant routes and post routes and go routes. Those are the best routes that A.J. Brown usually runs, and those are the routes where Drake May struggled. But when you look at the numbers, it wasn't really because of May. It was because of the receivers running those routes last year. Patriots also had a big issue against man coverage and press man coverage. And even though A.J. Brown is not the same guy he was, he is still an upgrade in a number of those categories as well.
6: Now, I don't think there's anyone in America that doesn't say A.J. Brown really makes the Patriots better. But if Drake May can't stay upright, then he's not going to be able to get the ball to A.J. Brown. That obviously the big issue for the Patriots, especially the glaring issue in the Super Bowl itself, was the offensive line. Has that been patched up? Because, I mean, dating back to Vrabel's time in Tennessee, his last 2 or 3 years on the job there, the offensive line was a consistent issue for him. Do you feel, going into, I guess, you know, into August, heading into the season, that offensive line will be bolstered?
5: I think it's better on paper than it was last year, but we always say on paper, right? I mean, Will Campbell, before the MCL injury, before that injury, he was at least average, if not slightly above average, in pass protection as a left tackle. And I do think that injury he had was significant enough that it impacted him. He's also, you know, he was 21 years old, fellas, last year. So he's a young rookie trying to figure it out. So I do think Will Campbell can be an average to, you know, slightly above average left tackle in the NFL. I think, you give tackles nowadays at least 2 years, if not 3 years, to fully develop, because tackles are just so massively underdeveloped in college football. It's crazy. So I think Will Campbell will be okay. They obviously added Elijah Vera Tucker at left guard. The biggest question with him is health. He's had a bunch of different injuries, tricep injuries, and all sorts of stuff. If he can stay healthy, nobody would debate that he's one of the better guards in football. So that's an upgrade over Jared Wilson. They slid Jared Wilson from left guard to center, which is his natural position. And guys, look, Jared Wilson did all he could do last year, but he was also a very young rookie, undersized to play guard. That's not his position. He was a center at Georgia. Coming out of the draft, he was seen as, you know, one of the top two or three centers in that draft back in 2025. So, you know, you move Jared Wilson back to his natural position, and he should give you what Garrett Bradbury gave you, if not more, at center this year. Right guard Michael Wenu was their best offensive lineman last year, especially in the second half of the season. He received all pro votes, so he had his best season as a Patriot. He's in a contract year. I think he's going to be motivated to play some good football so he can get his final big contract in the NFL. And then Morgan Moses, he's 35. And last year he played every game. Mike Vrabel and the coaching staff did a great job of managing him during the week. He didn't practice a ton. They didn't ask him to do a lot until game day. You know, that's a question mark because he's 35, because he's fought through a number of injuries. But I do think, you know, as far as the tackle position, they covered themselves well in the draft. They move up. They drafted Caleb Lomu. I thought that was a very smart move. And then they also drafted Demetrius Crownover in the sixth round, who is more of a raw prospect kind of guy. But, you know, he's somebody that you can throw in there, depth in the room. And the biggest concern I would have, fellas, is you go back to the Elijah Vera Tucker thing. I think they're a little bit thin on the interior offensive line. Their best backup is Ben Brown. He's fine. He's serviceable. But I do think when you look at the interior, given AVT's injury history, you know, you do have some questions there. I would not be shocked if they add somebody before the season, some veteran, some older guy that you can throw in that room for some extra depth. But that was part of the draft. They gave up both of their fourth-round picks to move up in the first round, to move up in the second round. And I believe, fellas, that if the Patriots had those fourth-round picks, they would have spent one of those on an interior offensive lineman. They made the calculation. They moved up. Gabe Akers. And now I think they're a little bit thin there.
4: We're talking to Nick Cattles, host of Locked On Patriots podcast here on Westwood One Sports. We're talking about A.J. Brown trade that went down this week. What is a realistic expectation in your mind for A.J. Brown production-wise? I know ultimately if they get to a Super Bowl again and win it, nobody's going to care the stat line. But he was a couple years ago a 1,400-yard guy. Is it realistic to think he could get back to being 1,200 yards, though? What would fans, do you think, sign up for?
5: It's funny you brought up 1,200 yards. I mean, I start to look at it, and I'm thinking 1,100, 1,200 yards is probably reasonable. You know, A.J. Brown, to me, this is a 2 to 3 year window. If you get three good years out of him, throw a parade. Not for the Super Bowl, but throw a parade that you get that productivity from him, you know, for the 3 years. I'm more looking at it as a two-year thing. So I do think he's still capable to give you 1,200 yards. Look, he's going to get a lot of targets, guys. I do think Josh McDaniels, as I said earlier, is going to move him around. You know, last year, you look at it, he did not play in the slot very often. He was lined up outside 88% of the time. I still think he can do some work on the inside, and McDaniels loves moving his receivers outside, inside. You saw that with Stephon Diggs a little bit. But he will move A.J. Brown to the inside more in the formation. And I do think A.J. Brown will take advantage of some of that movement. And, you know, he's still really good. A.J. Brown is still really good when it comes to, you know, back shoulder throws, hitch routes, comeback routes. Again, the things that Drake May does well, he loves throwing into the middle of the football field. Jalen Hurts hates throwing into the middle of the football field. That's where kind of A.J. Brown eats. A lot of people think about him as a boundary X receiver because he's a great contested catch guy. But he does a lot of his work, or at least did a lot of his work before last year, does a lot of his work on in-breaking routes. And that is something that Drake May is incredibly comfortable doing as a quarterback, throwing those routes. J. Josh McDaniels loves calling those routes. So I really think, again, if he's healthy, guys, if he gives you 16, 17 games, even a declining A.J. Brown, really on paper, he's a perfect fit for this offense, for this quarterback, what his strengths are and what their strengths are.
6: Nick, it's been a minute since we've had you on the show. In fact, I think the last time we had you on was a week before the Super Bowl. And I believe, if I'm not mistaken, I asked you if Vrabel was going to cut off his peen to keep up with his promise. Since then, I think we've learned that he should probably cut it off for other reasons. Not to beat a dead horse here, but this is the first we've talked to you since all of the saga went down. Do you see anything from that laughable affair bleeding into the season?
5: I don't. I mean, unless something new comes out, guys, and I feel like, I don't know if you agree with this, but I feel like, you know, following the story, we really haven't had anything that was impactful since the picture of, you know, 2020 when they were at a bar together, because that was, you know, 6 years ago. And I think it put to light, all right, this isn't a recent thing. This is something that's been going on for years at this point. But if nothing new comes out, you know, I know there's a lot of social media stuff out there about, you know, the children and all of this. And if nothing else comes out, I think they're going to be fine. I will tell you that, you know, the reporting around the situation, when that picture of, you know, 2020 came out, Vrabel did have some issues with some of the players, because what happened was that same week, you know, he spoke to the players on that Monday, and it was the first time he spoke to everybody, and he addressed what happened. And by all accounts, he did a great job addressing it with the players. They walked out of the room. They felt like he was honest. They felt like he was accountable. They felt like, okay, we're just going to move forward. And then the second set of pictures came out, and he had to go back to the team and have another conversation. And that second conversation, I mean, it's pretty obvious, right? Some guys were like, wait a minute. We just talked a couple of days ago, and we thought this was all settled, and we thought you got everything out there, and you were honest and accountable with us, but now you got to come back a few days later and address it again. Why should I trust you? Now, that wasn't an entire room thing, but there were a few guys reportedly that had some issues with Vrabel having to go back a second time to address it. But since then, it's been mostly business as usual, and I would imagine that the focus is on football again, unless something else comes out that's, you know, more impactful, leads more to the story, you know, more women come out or something. Like, I would imagine it would have to take that to, you know, get Mike Vrabel back into trouble. Right now, it feels like things have somewhat settled down for him, the team, ownership, everybody involved.
6: I think the most damning thing from that entire story was the playlist that Rossini made him. I mean, he should have addressed the team over that playlist that he was sent given in the middle of that 7-game losing streak.
5: Yeah, I guess like Diana Rossini was, you know, back in the day, she would make them mixtapes, right? But at least she's evolved and she got to the whole playlist on Spotify action. She's not burning a CD or anything, right. You know what I mean? Doing that kind of stuff, but she must have been big on the mixtapes, the love mixtapes back in junior high and high school. That must have been her thing. That must have been her lane.
6: Yeah, you slide it into the slots of the lockers, right? In high school.
5: Yeah. I mean, like, we don't know. We don't know everything, right? I mean, it's possible she was outside Mike Vrabel's house with a boombox. You know, there's a lot of different things that could have happened. And we just don't have the photo evidence. We don't have, you know, we don't have the things that we need to really feed off of something like that.
7: That's right. All right, last one before we let you go, Nick. Nick Cattles, co-host of the Greg Bedard podcast, Patriots podcast. So out of these potential bets this year, I gave you $100. Where would you go? 18-1 to win the Super Bowl, plus 650 to win the AFC, or plus 150 to win the AFC East?
5: Plus 150, there's not enough on that.
7: Or Drake May 10-1 to win MVP. I'll even give you Drake May 10-1 to win MVP, too.
5: I would go, look, this is betting. I don't think it's going to happen, okay? I mean, I think it's possible. I think they have one of the better rosters in the AFC. But I would go, because of the money, I would go with the plus 650 AFC. I would go more with that than Super Bowl win or division win, because division win's not getting me enough money on that bet. So I'd go with the plus 650 AFC champs. I would let that ride.
7: Yeah, no, I'm kind of with you. I think that would be the move. Nick, great stuff as always, man. I'm sure we'll check in once we get to the start of the season.
5: Appreciate you, fellas. Talk to you soon.
7: Absolutely. Thanks, Nick. Nick Cattles from Locked On Patriots podcast. Give him a follow on X, Nick C Radio over on X. Yeah, I mean, from the betting, like, Drake May 10-1 to win MVP. I just don't, even with AJ Brown addition, I don't think so. I think last year was the year if he was going to win it, at least in this first couple of years. I'm not saying one day he can't compete to win an MVP again. I think, like, that was, like, I just don't think he's following up with a tougher schedule and going to have the stats. I think this year, frankly, I think it's once again going to be back to Josh Allen or Mahomes or Joe Burrow if he can actually stay healthy. Lamar, like, I think that's going to be the guys that we're back to when it comes to the MVP race. I mean, I'm not even mentioning Matthew Stafford, who just won it a year ago.

0: asked him about Mike Vrabel and distractions. I've kind of maintained, and I agree with Nick, where as long as nothing new comes out, I really don't think it's all that much of a distraction. Yes, there might be some stadium that plays Dirty Diana from Michael Jackson in pregame, but the players all got their headsets on. There's going to be some fans maybe that have a sign or barking or whatever, but like ultimately when the game's going on, I don't think it's actually impacting anything on the field. I really don't. Now, the players may not like having to deal as they're walking off the bus or something at a team hotel dealing with some smart, you know what, comments and stuff like that. Like, I just don't really think it's going to have that big of an impact.
1: The only other thing that you forgot to add to that list, because you're right, like unless new information comes out, new photos or anything else damning comes out, it probably won't be as big of an issue. But the only other thing that we're forgetting is if and maybe when Diana Rossini does a sit-down interview, because I have a feeling that could happen at some point, just to share her side of everything, because she has been radio silent since this has all gone down. And I think smartly, to her credit, I think she is, you know, staying under the radar, because the minute she opens her mouth, this is all just going to be brought back into public light again, and it's all going to be rehashed. So she may never do it, but if she does, then that could be a distraction ploy. Hey, look, if I'm the Bills, I'm like, hey, Diana, we'll pay you $100,000. We'll pay you $200,000 to sit down with Oprah, do something, you know, to get Savannah Guthrie in here, do a one-on-one interview, air it, and we'll add on to whatever money that they pay you for the interview.
0: Yeah, I think she's going to do an interview at some point. Is it happen right before the NFL season, or does it happen in the middle of the season? I don't know, but you're right. It feels like I don't know if she's going to go on like a real professional like type of interview. Like I don't think she's going on, you know, 2020. You know, I think it's she's going to be on some random podcast, or she's going to go on the Pat McAfee show, or, you know, it's going to be something like that. I mean, I don't think she's going on with, you know, Chad Ochocinco or whatever and Shannon Sharp. That would be a hell of an interview, but I don't think that's happening.
1: Our video producer, Max Sheedy, says she's definitely going on Call Her Daddy, which I could totally see, gosh. Right? She's definitely going to be on that couch sitting across from Alex answering her hardball questions without a doubt. That's a good pool, Max.
0: Oh, my goodness. Oh, my goodness. She's welcome to come on the show if she wants. She's
1: to come on the show. Maybe she does on BetMGM Game Day on Westwood One Sports. Yeah. You never know, right?
0: Yeah.
1: She will have to wait. We won't do the interview until after we give a UFL update. But other than that, then she's in.
0: Austin's going to give us a UFL update at some point today. Again, I'm sure before we get out of here. Up next, though, I do want to get back to the NBA Finals. Yeah, it is playoff week. It's the playoffs. It's the NBA Finals. Let's talk about Game 3 Monday night and how the Knicks have taken a 2-0 lead on the Spurs. We'll do that next on Westwood One Sports.
2: Wow, wow, whoa. The Knicks are up 2-0. New York stole 2 games in San Antonio. The next tour in the Garden with a chance to sweep Game 3 of the NBA Finals is Monday night. Westwood One Sports.
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21: 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Of course, we're live on Odyssey as well, the Odyssey app, Westwood One Sports app. You guys can listen on the affiliates across the country and over on Sirius XM channel 375 as well. Let's get back to the NBA Finals and the fact that the Knicks are two wins away from a championship, and the fact that they get two wins on the road, and they have found somewhat of an answer for Victor Wembanyama. He was much better in the second half yesterday, although when they needed the biggest shots of the game, he did not cash in for the San Antonio Spurs. And a huge chunk of that, I think you and I both agree on this, we were talking about it earlier, Karl Anthony Towns has been the difference in this series to this point in time. Yes, Jalen Brunson and Wimby get all the headlines, but rightfully so now Karl Anthony Towns is getting a lot of praise and love. I think he's also a very easy person to root for. Anybody that's followed along with his career at all and the story, I don't know why you really wouldn't like Karl Anthony Towns. And now he's performing on the biggest stage, and not just offensively, but what he has caused Victor Wembanyama to not do in this series to this point in time. If there's anybody that I've been impressed by the most, it's definitely Cat.
2: Yeah, and I mean, to his credit, because coming into this playoffs, I don't think anyone had the Knicks in the finals, right? Like, everyone knew the Knicks were a good team, but they really, like, this regular season, even though they did, like, up their win total by, I think, a couple of games, from last year, Karl Anthony Towns just was not putting together that great of a year. And I think a lot of people figured that would continue on into the playoffs. But somewhere along the lines, it didn't. Karl Anthony Towns has come up big really this entire playoffs. And I think that's he is a large reason why they've now won 13 straight wins, 8 of which being on the road. They are a good team. And the biggest question was, okay, how will the Knicks stop Wemby? We were kind of saying that, you know, maybe even the Thunder would have been like a better matchup for the Knicks because of that reason. But Karl Anthony Towns, yet again, is stepping up, and he's averaging 19.5 points, 12.5 rebounds, and 4 assists with shooting over 55% in the first two games of the finals. And the biggest stat, I think, that we need to look at with Karl Anthony Towns is when he's on the court, the Knicks are plus 25, which is ridiculous. Like, that's insane. Like, so keeping him on the court, and he wasn't even on the court in that final sequence that Wemby took the final shot in the game for the lead. And I said earlier, like, you know, Wemby hasn't really been playing as dominantly as I think Wemby could be playing. I said that it feels like Wemby has started playing, or at least after they went on that run, because he did play great on that 14-0 run late in the game. But once they tied the game up, it felt like Wemby started playing like he was being guarded by Wemby. And it, because like, he wouldn't take things to the paint. He was settling for mid-range jump shots. He was throwing up, he was airballing three-pointers, and he just didn't look as dominant as he could have been. And I think a large part of that is because of how tough Karl Anthony Towns played him the entire night.
21: Yeah, no, I think he's gotten his head a little bit. You know, the not to the extent maybe of Wemby getting the head of Chet Holmgren, because that relationship goes back many years. It's like a 5-year buildup. This is still fresh and new, so I don't want to act like it's that extreme. But yeah, there's a sense of that. I mean, we heard the comments from Wemby after the game, you know, not saying he didn't admit that he was worn out, but said maybe he didn't handle the high of winning the Western Conference Finals properly. I'm surprised he said that out loud. And even if that's true, to me, that's an excuse for game one, maybe. You're in game two. That, whatever, like, you know, everybody telling you how great you are and the high of getting to a final and knocking off the defending champs, that's something that should not still be lingering into game two. And as I said, I do think he found something in the second half, even if the shots did not, like, the one thing, if you're a Spurs fan, if you're still holding out hope that they can go and win a game or two in New York, or they're going to have to, obviously, that the second half he scored 22 points. He was a different player, or like the player we expect to see in the second half against the Knicks. Can that translate into ultimate desperation game three on Monday night, where the Knicks, understandably so, are 2.5-point favorites? And this is everything. This game Monday night is everything. As much as we thought game two the Spurs had to win, they have to win Monday night or this thing is over. Have to find a way to win Monday night and see if they can get this thing back to San Antonio. And I don't know if they're going to be able to.
2: In the words of the kidnapper from Taken, good luck. Right? Like, that's all I can tell the Spurs, because you are heading back to a Madison Square Garden that is going to go from an arena to a stadium, because the roof in that place is going to be blown off.
0: Oh, man.
2: It is. They've been waiting for this for decades, not just the NBA Finals appearance, but they're two wins away from their first title since the 70s. And I just don't see the Spurs being able to have the composure to overcome that. This is the second youngest team in NBA Finals history we're talking about. And they're kind of playing like it, right? They're playing like a young team would. Going back to what I said about Wemby and how he's not playing as dominantly as he could, I think it's because, yeah, I'm sure Karl Anthony Towns is probably getting in his head and he's probably thinking, well, I can still shoot great. No, that's not we know what you can do, Wemby. It's what you should do in this series. What you should do is use your 7 foot, 4 inch, 5 inch frame and battle inside the paint. Get Karl Anthony Towns in foul trouble. But he's failed to do that. And instead, they've tried to go about beating the Knicks in other ways, and it's not working. So I don't know if they're going to be able to regroup and kind of change whatever they've been doing on the fly and do something entirely different. But I do know this. They're going into the Lions' Den in Madison Square Garden. It's going to be loud. It's going to be insane. You're going to have, Ben Stiller screaming louder than he did on the set of Night at the Museum. You're going to have Tracy Morgan there being a blubbering mess. You're going to have Spike Lee, Timothy Chalamet. Like, look, I'll say this. If you want to see a sad Timothy Chalamet, you got to watch Interstellar, because you're not going to see it in this NBA Finals.
21: He's ready to go, too. You see, he's icing up his legs, you know? You saw that post that he was icing his legs. He's ready to go. Even as a fan, he's staying fresh for game three. No, I'm with you. I mean, this is a tall, tall task now for the Spurs, not just to get back in the series, but just to go and win game three, which is a must-win spot for them. And we've talked about, so much about Karl Anthony Towns. Jalen Brunson is still the MVP favorite. And what's scary, I think, if you're the Spurs, is if I would have told you, Austin, heading into last night, Jalen Brunson's going to shoot 7 of 25 from the field.
2: Yeah.
21: Wemby's going to score 22 in the second half. You would have said, oh, yeah, the Spurs win that basketball game. And both happened, and it didn't matter. And the Spurs found a way to go on a 14-0 run, and the Knicks still were able to stabilize. Because we were very close to, I'm sure, saying today on the show, oh, man, the Knicks are in big trouble. They could have been up 2-0. They had this big lead. They allowed a 14-0 run. Oh, my goodness. They allowed the Spurs to get confident again. It's amazing how quickly things shift in that one possession, right, where, again, the Spurs had a chance still with a last-second shot. And I agree with you what you said earlier. That final possession for the Spurs, De'Aaron Fox, it took way too long to get the ball in the hands of Wemby on that final possession and ultimately the missed shot that allowed the Knicks to take a 2-0 lead.
2: Yeah, no, you're right. And it's funny. Jalen Brunson is, it's funny that they've got all those Hollywood reporters or Hollywood stars sitting courtside, because Jalen Brunson is essentially a human plot twist, right? Like, to me, like, he is the usual suspect. Jalen Brunson, because he can have a night where he shoots 7 from 25 from the field, and he's just not having it there. You could say the same thing about game one. He just didn't have his stuff until he did at the end. He is essentially Kaiser Soze in The Usual Suspects. He's limping through the entire movie, and you're like, okay. You don't even consider him to be the closer. And then what does he do? All of a sudden, that limp goes away, and you're like, oh, wait a minute. He's Kaiser Soze. He's been Kaiser Soze this whole time. And he's a closer. He is earning his way up there with Tom Brady, with Patrick Mahomes, with, if it's Shohei Ohtani, unless you can think of a better one in baseball, to where it doesn't matter what he does all game. What matters is at the end, he is going to be there. And he knows in his mind that he is going to make the basket, or he is going to drive down the field for the winning touchdown, or he is going to produce the game-winning hit. He knows it in his head. But the worst part is the other team knows it in their head. He is becoming on that level. He is the Patrick Mahomes, essentially. If you put the ball in Patrick Mahomes' hand at late in the game, he's going to win the game. If you put the ball in Jalen Brunson's hand late in the game, which Wemby essentially did at the end of game two by ball left off Stephon Castle's back, then Jalen Brunson is going to win the game. And I think we don't give enough love to Brunson and just how much of a killer he is in those instances.
21: Yeah, he's definitely got the killer instinct, and my guess is he will not be shooting 7 of 25 from the field on Monday night, and that's a scary thing. It's a scary thing for the Spurs, and if you're watching on YouTube and Twitch, you can see at the bottom of your screen. Over at BetMGM, if you're looking to bet this game, the Spurs 2.5-point underdogs, total sitting at 215.5, and if we look at, you know, series pricing, it's almost unbettable because the Knicks are minus 520, and the Spurs are 4-1. You know, so unless you think the Spurs are coming all the way back, I'm not betting minus 520. I know there's some people out there that are saying they view it as quote unquote free money. There's no such thing. But, you know, people think, oh, my gosh, I'm willing to risk that. But, you know, once again, you have to bet $520 to win $100. I'm not going to do that. And I also told you earlier with the MVP market, you know, Wemby is sitting there at plus 425 at BetMGM. Series pricing is 4-1. So not that I think the Spurs are coming back and winning, but if you do believe that, you're better off just betting Wemby to win MVP, in my opinion, than the Spurs series pricing, right? I mean, I don't really see a scenario where if you tell me all of a sudden we get to the game 6 or 7, the Spurs have worked their way all the way back, they win the series, and it's not because Wemby just went off. I like De'Aaron Fox, but I don't think De'Aaron Fox is carrying the Spurs back from down 2-0 in the series to a championship. The only player that's doing that is Wemby, so I just wouldn't touch series pricing. If I were going to go that route, I'd just bet Wemby to win MVP. But more fascinating, is Karl-Anthony Towns worth a bet now, or is it too late? He was 22-1. I think it's too late. He was 22-1 a week ago to win MVP earlier in the week. He's now plus 175. Jalen Brunson sitting there around, what, plus 110 or so, if I remember right. And the way Karl-Anthony Towns is playing, can he actually win MVP?
2: Yeah, he should. He should. Honestly, like him, I mean, in lockstep with the Knicks defense, they've held Wembanyama, who was what we said coming into the series was what you have to do to win the series is you have to keep Wembanyama in lockstep. And yeah, sure, I think game two, he put up 29 points, but most of those came, I mean, 10 of those came in the final quarter alone, but most of those came in the second half. And they've kept Wembanyama to 40.5% shooting and 10 turnovers. So that's what you needed to do to win this series. And they're not doing that if Kat isn't stepping up and doing that, right? So that's why I think, like, you have to go beyond the box score to give Karl-Anthony Towns the MVP. But I do think he should be considered because he's been fantastic. And he's been the reason that they're up 2-0. And I don't know about you, Alex, but it's 1:39 p.m. Central Time on Saturday, June 6th. And like a doctor in a medical drama, I'm ready to call it. I'm ready to call it. The time of death, 1:39 p.m. Central Standard Time, June 6th. The New York Knicks have killed the San Antonio Spurs. The Spurs are done. This series is over. I don't see them coming back. Not with two games at Madison Square Garden. You're going to have to win. They stole home court advantage. You're going to have to win in Madison Square Garden. I think this very well could be a sweep, if not a gentleman's sweep. I think that the Knicks are getting ready to hoist the Larry O'Brien trophy.
21: Yeah, I think the Knicks are winning Monday night as well. You know, I do. I think this. There's nothing fluky about what the Knicks have been doing, you know, in this series. I said it after game one locally here. You know, there's nothing fluky that they have done in this series where you say that's not sustainable. Like, again, because Wemby still ultimately got his in the second half, and it did not matter. What Karl-Anthony Towns is doing, that's not fluky. The only thing, it won't be fluky, the only thing that could cause the Knicks problems if the Knicks struggle to keep him out of foul trouble. If the Spurs find a way to get Cat in foul trouble, that's their path, honestly. Like that's a path where you could see them. But to this point, they have not shown an ability to really be able to do that. And, you know, my only hesitation on, you know, the, you know, pronouncing them dead right now is still if the Spurs find a way to win on Monday night and they get Cat in foul trouble like that, we just know these series can turn pretty quickly. But yes, the math, the trends, everything is all against San Antonio. And how do they weather the first quarter as you laid out the atmosphere they're about to walk into? How does a young team like that, how do they stick around to the point? If they stick around, the Spurs obviously can win on Monday night, but there's a real chance because of the environment. Are they already down 10 or 12 points by the end of the first quarter on Monday night? Like that's the atmosphere they're walking into.
2: Yeah. Here's the thing. The Knicks haven't lost in 43 days.
21: I know.
2: 43 days since their last loss. We're talking about the NBA playoffs here. Like, and in that span, that includes a couple of wins where even if the Knicks do go down, if the Spurs come out hot, the Knicks have overcome 22 and 14 point deficits in those games. And still, they've gone on this 13-game winning streak. So it doesn't really matter about the Knicks have forgotten how to lose. They don't know. They don't like. They can't help it. Like they just keep winning because that's just what they do, night in and night out. Anytime they take the court, they're the third team in history to win game one and two of the NBA Finals on the road. They just cannot lose, and I don't see them doing it when they return home to their raucous Madison Square Garden, which is going to be probably filled with more screaming voices than Taylor Swift's wedding, which will be taking place there in a couple of weeks, right? You know, I don't know if there will be much screaming there, but if any Swifties get in the doors, you know they're going to be screaming and shouting pretty loud. So I just think that, yeah, the Knicks are just – they've forgotten how to lose basketball games. And I'm sorry, Spurs, but you're DOA.
21: He's Austin Huff. I'm Alex Gould. All right, coming up next, let's get to the Myles Garrett trade again. He's now a member of the LA Rams. Where does this one stack up in NFL history in terms of all-time trades? We're talking about a future Hall of Famer, maybe the best defensive player of this generation at the very least. So we'll go back in history and see where this one stacks up next here on Westwood One Sports.
0: The Hurricanes tied up the Stanley Cup Finals at one game apiece. Now headed to Vegas, Carolina tries their luck on the road. Game three is tonight. Westwood One Sports.
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1: Alex Gold, Austin Huff hanging out here on Westwood One Sports. 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To use your token, add French Open wagers to your bet slip, then activate the token. And if you win your wager that was made with the token, you'll receive extra winnings and unrestricted bonus dollars over at BetMGM. We've talked a lot about Myles Garrett, the big splash trade of the week, going from the Browns out to L.A., a win now, push the chips to the center of the table type move for the L.A. Rams. And it's just not often that you see a trade of this significance involving a future Hall of Famer. So where does this one stack up? I know a couple of sites, including Bleacher Report, were going through and trying to compile it. I'm curious where you guys feel this one lands. So we all know, like, and both of us would probably agree, Herschel Walker, Cowboys to Vikings, is probably at the top of the list for most people of the biggest NFL trade of all time. Where do you put this one? I mean, we just don't see star player, let alone a future Hall of Famer, moved like this all that often in a trade.
2: Now, on a scale of 1 to Luka Doncic, I said an 8.5. Like, this is a pretty big deal, because this is one of the best defensive players in the sport right now getting shipped off to a Super Bowl contender. And I think the reason that Herschel Walker trade was so big was because that was, you know, one of the, you know, best backs in the sport. And although he didn't pan out in Minnesota, on the flip side, it set Dallas up for a Super Bowl dynasty, really, in the mid-90s. So that kind of laid the groundwork for that. One trade that I feel like doesn't get enough love is when the Indianapolis Colts traded Marshall Faulk to the St. Louis Rams at the time. Like, because that was one move that really set the Rams up for what should have been a dynasty had it not been for, you know, the New England Patriots filming practices in a Super Bowl. But, like, the Rams really were, like, we forget, even though they only got, and we can go back to our ring culture debate, they only got one ring out of it, but they had a, you know, a good half-decade run of really, really good football, the greatest show on turf, a really amazing offense. And really the linchpin in that was Marshall Faulk and how versatile he was coming out of the backfield. So that's a trade that I feel like does get slept on a lot.
1: Yeah, that's a good one I forgot about a little bit. And then the one that I'll never, ever forget, I don't know why, because it just the draft aspect of it, the Saints trading all their picks for Ricky Williams and with Mike Ditka as the head coach of the Saints at the time, is just an all-time trade for me that I'll never forget. And, of course, that also did not work out the way the Saints thought it was going to work out, ultimately, there in New Orleans. And Ricky Williams
2: led to a
1: by the way, like, I was going to say, he's obviously got his marijuana empire or whatever that has some amazing strains that have –
2: We did get at least one thing out of that trade, which was a great ESPN, the magazine cover of Ricky Williams in a wedding dress. So
1: We did. No, I was going to say, we were looking this up randomly in the last week. Ricky Williams, who way back when started, you know, in cannabis or whatever, dude, his whatever the company that he has, the name, have you seen this? The names of, like, strains that he has? The company is called
2: Heisman. Oh, no, I haven't seen the individual strains. Heisman, but High is spelled H-I-G-H.
1: Yeah, so the name is phenomenal. But no, like, here's, one of them is called Hit Stick, okay? And ground Game or whatever is another one that he has. Yeah, man. The lineup is Touchdown Tango Mango, Blueberry Blitz, Gridiron Grape, Wavy Watermelon, and Cake Quick. Anyway, I only know this because we looked it up like a week ago because we were having a conversation about Ricky Williams randomly.
2: Yeah,
1: anyway,
2: sure. You're definitely not a client, for sure.
1: I am broadcasting from a state that has no legal marijuana, medical or recreational, but I might be 10 minutes away from a state that does have legal recreational marijuana. So anyway,
2: The state that you went to college in.
1: back to the trades. Another one Bleacher Report mentioned the Deshaun Watson to the Browns trade. Look, it's been a disaster, but that was a massive trade at the time. We all know the circumstances around Deshaun Watson. Not only, one, I don't think he's that good of a football player anymore, but also the obvious allegations that were out there for a while. To give up three first-round picks, that's an all-time trade and an all-time blow-up-in-your-face type of trade for any NFL franchise. And so that's one that certainly shifted a lot in the National Football League as well. We could revisit this maybe at the end of next hour as well. Up next, though, let's get back to the NBA Finals. Dan Weiss, radio broadcast voice of the Spurs. How are they feeling about their chances Monday night and what has gone wrong through the first two games?
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1: 3 o'clock out east, final hour of the show here on BetMGM Game Day. Alex Gold, Austin Huff with you. We're expected to be joined by Dan Weiss here, broadcast voice of the Spurs, in just a minute. As soon as we have him, we'll go out there and talk more NBA Finals, Game 3, Monday night in New York at the Garden, and of course a must-win spot for the Spurs at this point in time, and we'll go out to him in just a second. 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And let's head right out there to Dan Weiss, radio broadcast voice of the Spurs. Also, you may have heard him call select Spurs games on TV for FanDuel Sports Network. Dan, great to have you on the show. I have to ask, though, what's the feeling around the city and around this organization right now? Is it a bit of shock? Is it confidence still as they head to New York on Monday down two games?
16: Well, I think it's, you know, probably a little bit of disappointment knowing that they were in a position, you know, a play here, a play there, where they could be up two games heading to New York. But, you know, that's sports, and the margins in this series have been razor thin here through the first, 96 minutes of basketball. And unfortunately, the Knicks have made a few more plays than the Spurs have. And so it's the Spurs going back to New York 0-2. You know, after losses, I get one of our assistant coaches on. And last night he basically said, we got to figure a way, you know, to bottle up that 5 to 6 minute stretch in the fourth quarter where our defense just made the Knicks really uncomfortable in this series for the first time, that they couldn't get through their offense and generate the ball rotation that they wanted to. And at the other end, you know, how we were able to utilize that defense to fuel our offense to get the sets we wanted to, and to attack downhill, which is our strength. And so I think they're taking a look at, you know, using that 14-0 run that got them back in the game late, and hopefully that, you know, spurs them on for what's going to be a real hostile crowd on Monday night in New York.
2: Yeah, Dan, it does feel like when watching the Spurs, like they play amazing, but only in spurts. Do you think a reason behind that is the youth of this team?
16: I think what you're definitely seeing is that it is so important in the playoffs, and particularly in the finals, about valuing every single possession. And I've had Sean Elliott working with me here during the finals, and of course he was part of the 99 team that beat the Knicks. And, you know, those games were played at a pace of about, you know, 75, 80, 85 possessions per game. And now with the new era and new speed of the game, that the pace is well over 100 possessions most nights, but still you have to value every possession. And a lot of that comes down to the ball security and to details and just simple execution and communication. And I think that is maybe, at least in these first couple of games, where we've seen more of the inexperience from the Spurs as compared to the experience of the Knicks. Because in situations where it looks like the Knicks are you know, getting deep into the shot clock, and it doesn't look like they're going to have any hope in terms of generating a good shot opportunity. It's a kick out, you know, from the paint to the corner to a wide open shooter, and they get to look exactly what they want. May not go in all the time, but at least they're getting a good look. So they're very patient, very poised in their offense, whereas I've seen sometimes with the Spurs, they've been a little bit rushed, and their decision-making has not been as sharp as it's been earlier on in these playoffs. So again, I think it's all about valuing possessions, and I think that'll be a message going into game three.
1: We're talking to Dan Weiss here on Westwood One Sports radio broadcast, voice of the Spurs. They get set for game three Monday night against the Knicks in the NBA Finals. And you know, Austin and I were discussing earlier in the show that, you know, for Karl-Anthony Towns, the big thing for him is staying out of foul trouble, something he's done so far. How important do you think it is on Monday night, though? Can the Spurs do anything to try to at least put them in some positions where there's a chance that they can get that foul count up? Because I think that is a huge key even for Monday night.
16: Yeah, I mean, if Karl-Anthony Towns is going to have the matchup on Victor Wembanyama, then Victor's got to be aggressive, and he's got to attack Towns and put him in that foul trouble, which he's actually done in earlier games in this series. He had Cat with two quick fouls in the Emirates Cup final in the first quarter. I remember in that game back in December, also had him in foul trouble in the game early, even in New York, even though the Knicks were able to get past that. So there's been situations where, based on Victor's aggressiveness, you know, he can put him in spots where Towns is maybe more prone to being a little handsier, getting caught with the fouls. Oftentimes, though, it's also, I think, dictated, too, by who's officiating these games. And I've probably had these conversations
1: sure.
16: with so many people over the course of the playoffs. Every single crew calls the game differently. And we had Tony Brothers for the, you know, the game five in Oklahoma City that was dictated by 35-minute quarters and long fouls or long stretches of fouls. And that was very similar to last night with the Tony Brothers crew. So it's different when you get Zach Zarba. It's different when you get Tony Brothers, when you get Carl Lane, when you get Scott Foster. So, you're just kind of also playing to how the game's going to be officiated. But regardless of who the crew is tomorrow night, Victor clearly has to be more aggressive and has to be more aggressive. He's got to be the Victor Wembanyama of the second half last night. He's got to do that right from the opening tip Monday night.
2: Well, I feel like Wemby, when his back is against the wall, he kind of has played his best, at least in this playoff run specifically. And obviously, this is a guy who wants to be great. Like, he wants to be one of the game's best. And you've seen that just with the work that he's put in the offseason, you know, working on his post game with Hakeem Olajuwon, or, you know, working on getting better handles with Jamal Crawford, or, you know, hanging out with monks in Asia, to, you know, to get a better mindset, whatever he did there. I just feel like he is built different than most young superstars in the league. If you were to add something for him to work on this offseason to get better at, what would you add to his list?
16: He's got to develop that patented move, right? It's got to, whether it was the, you know, the Dirk fadeaway jumper from the elbow, or the Kobe, you know, baseline turnaround jumper. There's got to be a move in his, you know, bag of tricks that he can go to where he's going to get a bucket, you know, 8-9 times out of 10. And I think that's probably the next step in his offensive development. I think I'm not sure he can get any better on the defensive end of the floor than he is at this point. But his offensive game certainly is not finished, and I wouldn't expect it to be a finished product at only 22 years of age. But once he figures out what that patented move is going to be for him that he knows he can go to, regardless of where you are in the shot clock, where you are in the possession, that he can come out with that and get an automatic bucket, then that to me is when he really becomes, you know, a different force on that end of the floor. So I would expect him to go back into the gym and try to develop what that is going to be for him going forward. Not necessarily to say it's refined by next season, but I could definitely see it coming as the next couple of years progresses. He gets into his prime.
1: Understandably so much of the conversation right here or in this series has been about Victor Wembanyama. What about the the secondary pieces there, De'Aaron Fox and Castle, for example. What else do they need out of them, in your opinion, you know, for Monday night and for the rest of this series?
16: Consistency. I think that's what it comes down to, right? With De'Aaron, he gets his flowers last night from a 7-point game in game one to a 20-point game last night. They need him to really continue that consistency from game two and really just frankly onward for the rest of the series. And the same with Steph Castle. He needs to be out there. He needs to give you that 15-point, 6 assists, you know, at most 1 to 2 turnover kind of night on a nightly basis. And you're going to have to continue to get those performances. At the same time, be remiss if we don't add Dylan Harper into that conversation, who's been fantastic. And I was pleased to see Dylan get, you know, as many minutes as he did in the fourth quarter with a game on the line last night and not blink in those moments. It's often tough for a kid who's 20 years of age, playing in his first playoffs, his first ever NBA finals. He just graduated college last year, and here he is on the bright lights of the biggest stage. And I mean, it's like he's been there before. And I think that's the biggest compliment you can give to a kid like a Dylan Harper. But for the Spurs guys, this has always been about a collective effort. And as much as the spotlight shines on Victor Wembanyama, to your point, it's got to be the role players and the secondary pieces that have to do their part as well, too. And that includes Julian Champagne, Devin Vassell, the sixth man of the year, and Keldon Johnson. They all have to bring their game on Monday night as the Spurs look to extend this series and make it a deeper series. We all know the numbers. When you go down 3-0, no team has ever come back in an NBA playoff series down 3-0. So it's not a must-win mathematically, but it's a must-win by all other accounts on Monday night.
2: Would you say that's been the difference, is the depth between the Knicks and the Spurs so far, just based off of, you know, the Knicks had 5 guys in double figures in game two, and, you know, the Spurs haven't really quite been able to crack that code. Is depth the biggest issue?
16: I don't know if it's necessarily depth, because I think the Spurs throughout the season have been going 10 guys deep, and even in the playoffs too. I go back to maybe your earlier point about the inexperience catching up to them at this point. The Knicks have, this is their second go-around with this core, and I know they only got to the conference finals last year, so it's their first time in the NBA finals, but the way they have played in these first two games, they look like the team that's been to an NBA finals before and has been in this moment where that spotlight might be catching the Spurs for the first time really here. And therefore, I don't necessarily think it's depth. I think it's the role players that are just coming out and having the big games. Landry Shamet's been great. Alvarado's given you great minutes when he's been off the bench. Bridges last night was phenomenal. He was the X factor, in my opinion, for where the Knicks were. Because I mean, if you ask the Spurs, they're probably pretty content on the job they've done against Jalen Brunson in these first two games. I mean, his shooting has been well below where Brunson's been in the postseason and the regular season. He's been particularly inefficient. I think the Spurs are pretty content with the job they've done on Brunson, but it's been the other guys, the Bridges, the Ananobis, the Shamets, that have burned them in those key moments.
1: Talking to the radio voice of the San Antonio Spurs, Dan Weiss, here on Westwood One Sports. I'm sure by now you've called numerous games at Madison Square Garden. What do you think that is going to be like, though, on Monday night? We were talking about the ticket prices are just absolutely insane. I think, what, $10,000 just to get in the door. What do you think that atmosphere will be?
16: I'm so curious myself. I mean, I've heard, I'm just hopeful it lives up to the hype that everybody's building up it to be. And I, as somebody who grew up in the Northeast, I grew up in Boston. I've been to big time Red Sox and Celtics games where the hype matches the atmosphere. And I have a feeling that Knicks fans, based on what I've seen, at least in these first two games at the Frost Bank Center, are going to bring it for game three. But I mean, if the descriptions and the images of what I'm seeing outside Madison Square Garden on the streets of New York of the fans coming together watching this team, then I can only imagine what the energy in the building will be like on Monday night. I mean, I'm really looking forward to it. It's a special thing just to call any game, whether it's a regular season game in, you know, November in Madison Square Garden. Clearly, it's a privilege and an honor to call the first NBA Finals game to be held there in 27 years, and I'm looking forward to it.
2: Well, Dan, listen, I don't know. I know you guys have a beautiful river walk there in San Antonio, but you clearly have something in the water there because the Spurs just continue to be, you know, they go from David Robinson to Tim Duncan to now Victor Wembanyama. I don't know what it's like. You guys are the Green Bay Packers are with quarterbacks, with big men right down there. So if you're talking about bottling something up, I don't think it's the spurts of energy that they go on in the fourth quarter, you know, and get those go on those runs. What you need to bottle up is the water there in San Antonio and sell it, because there's many teams that envy the big men that the Spurs have produced.
16: Yeah, it's been, you know, as Greg Popovich said a couple of years ago at an end of season press conference, he says, we've been blessed with quite an amount of serendipity that, you know, nobody needs to take any pity on us. And this was when the Spurs were coming off back-to-back, you know, 22-win season. So I think everybody in the organization is well aware of that.
1: There you go. Dan Weiss, radio voice of the San Antonio Spurs. Safe travels to New York. Have a great call. Appreciate the time.
16: Thanks, guys. Appreciate it.
2: Thanks, Dan.
1: Dan Weiss joining us here on Westwood One Sports, giving us some great insight there on the San Antonio Spurs and the reality of where they're at in this series. Again, I mean, everybody knows, Spurs fans know what they have to do on Monday night to make this thing a series, to give themselves a shot. And, you know, you asked him about Victor Wembanyama, you know, moving forward beyond this year. I thought that was interesting, you know, and it's fair. He's only 22 years old, so that's, you know, that's the amazing thing. We are still talking about a kid. You know, I still say a kid, right? I know he's 22, but, like, that's insane in this whole thing. But there is still room for growth in his game. And, yeah, will he have a, you know, a move that becomes his signature in the next couple years?
2: Right. Yeah, no, that's what I think I'm most excited about with Victor Wembanyama is I do believe he's like one of the few superstars that has that Mamba mentality where he wants to get better. He wants to.

0: on that that I want to share before we get into, you know, what we're going to get into next.
1: Yeah, I want to hear what you have to say about the crowd, the atmosphere. Also, we'll get caught up on other NFL headlines, not just Myles Garrett and A.J. Brown, but some other headlines that came out, including a quarterback deciding to retire. What does that mean for his future in terms of legacy? That's coming up right here on Westwood One Sports.
2: University of Texas has won the Women's College World Series, sweeping Texas Tech in the championship series. It's the Longhorns' second title in program history, having now won back-to-back years. 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
1: Before we get into some of the other NFL headlines going on this week, besides A.J. Brown and, of course, Myles Garrett on the move, I know Austin mentioned right before we went to break some more thoughts on what Madison Square Garden could be like on Monday night. Alex Gold, Austin Huff with you. Game three, Knicks up 2-0. We were going through the ticket prices. They're absolutely insane, like $10,000 a pop, just to be able to see a little bit of that court there at MSG.
2: Let me preface this by saying everything I have said on this show since it launched a mere 6 months ago has been wrong. Aside from my prediction that Taylor Swift was going to have a song featured on the Toy Story 5 soundtrack, which I was right about, everything else has been wrong. I have been wrong about everything. I am usually wrong. I thought Lady Gaga was never going to make it big because of her name. Clearly, that was wrong. I am just usually wrong. But I have a take. In talking with Dan Weiss, the radio voice of the Spurs that we just got off the phone with, I started thinking there's a lot of hype going into Game 3 for Madison Square Garden, right? We've been expecting this day since they advanced. The Knicks have been the hottest thing in basketball most of the playoffs. They haven't lost in 43 days. And we know that they are on a dead set course to hoist a Larry O'Brien trophy for the first time since the 70s. Knicks fans have been craving this basketball garden, right? We've been expecting this day since they advanced. The Knicks have been the hottest thing in basketball. They are on a dead set course to hoist a Larry O'Brien trophy for the first time since the 70s. Knicks fans have been craving this for years. All right, the other New York teams have won championships, but they will pale in comparison to the 70s. Knicks fans have been craving this for years. All right, the other New York teams have won championships, but they will pale in comparison to the

0: if you let just regular Knicks fans inside. You've already seen all of the Hollywood celebs come out of the woodworks during this playoff runs. And I'm not talking about the Timothy Chalamets or the Tracy Morgans or the Spike Lees that are there every single week. But we see the Hollywood celebrities, like the Dacuses, that are coming out of nowhere. And all of a sudden, oh, yeah, I'm a Knicks fan, too. Like, come on. Like, unless you've been there for the whole get-go, you're not a true Knicks fan. But you're going to get a lot of that. They have priced themselves out from having the best competitive scene that they could have for Game 3.
1: Easy on the Sudeikis hate, okay? Easy. Easy on the Sudeikis hate, I must say. But also, I hear what you're saying. I get the thought. Here's why I push back. Because I heard that for many, many years about the Super Bowl. Right? Oh, it's just a bunch of rich people. The atmosphere sucks. They're all in suits and ties. I've been fortunate because of my job. I've gotten to go to three of them. And I can honestly tell you, everybody was way wrong about that. It is an unbelievable atmosphere at the Super Bowl. It is constantly noise throughout the game. There's constant noise throughout the game, I should say. I get your logic. Here's where I'll push back. Not only my Super Bowl comp, but also, I don't have to tell you, you're right that $10,000, not everybody can afford that by any means. But it's New York City. There are plenty of very wealthy, diehard Knicks fans that are not celebrities or actors or CEOs. They're just the rich finance guy that's also grew up in New York and is a wacko Knicks fan that happens to make a crap ton of money, right? Like, I don't think it'll be a bad atmosphere at all. New York is full of rich people. Full of.
0: Look, I'm not saying it's going to be a bad atmosphere. It's going to be a great atmosphere. It's by default. It's like they could. There's nothing they could do to make it a bad atmosphere. What I'm saying is, it's not going to live up to the hype that we have built up in our heads that Madison Square Garden is going to produce because they have priced themselves out.
1: It is way less likely someone's running on the court at Madison Square Garden than it was down in San Antonio when that happened. I'll agree with you with that. The crowd will be a little different than that. I don't think we're having people running on the court. We're not going to have a streaker on the court either. That's not happening with that crowd that's going to be in there. I'll give you that.
0: Yeah.
1: But I think it's going to be insane.
0: As our video producer, Max Sheedy, writes in the chat, he says they're going to be bringing their opera binoculars. You know, that's just what rich people do. They're going to be like, you know, in their mink coats. You know, it's in the middle of summer. They're going to be in their mink coats. They're going to be, they're going to be walking through the concourse being like, which of these food stations offer the lobster bisque? Sweetie, we need to get out of here. We need to go back.
1: There's plenty of wealthy people that can still scream at the top of their lungs and drop some F-bombs and flip people off. Just because you're wealthy or rich doesn't mean you don't do that. Not everybody is not, it's not like, you're thinking just the courtside seats. It's not going to be a bunch of that. Not at all. Come on now. I want the
0: Knicks fans who's a majority of their one-bedroom apartment that is the size of a janitor's broom closet, but is stock full of Latrell Sprewell jerseys. I want those people in the building. I want them to be inside, not the Hollywood elites or the finance bros that own 16 different companies, the venture capitalists of the world. I don't want them at the Knicks game because they don't cheer as loud. I want the place to be raucous. So get the poor people in.
1: We'll see. I'm telling you, the Super Bowl is my best comp I can give you where ticket prices are insane and it was plenty loud and plenty raucous. So we'll see. I'm fascinated now more than ever what it's going to be like there. And yeah, if you are in the building Monday night, I would love to know. I would love to know like what those people did or do for a living in order to be able to afford $10,000 tickets. I really would.
0: I'll tell you what, most of them will probably be on their phone making business deals during the game.
1: Stop. Yeah, there's a bunch of radio hosts in the crowd Monday night. Definitely a bunch of radio hosts. Yeah, that'll be a big makeup of the crowd. A bunch of people that work in radio.
0: Yeah, that'll be the makeup. They should.
1: All right.
0: I'm
1: watching now closer just because of your take.
0: Yeah, well, you should. You should check it out. We got a comment onto the YouTube from West Coast to.
1: Oh, I like this.
0: He says, He says,

0: He says he's taking the over on how many Taylor Swift albums Austin owns. All right, yeah, you should. You should take the over. You know what? Because whatever you, whatever number you're thinking, it's not enough.
1: Look, I can admit I have no problem on my Spotify. I got plenty of Taylor Swift. Catchy songs. And also, but the whole Travis Kelce thing being based in Kansas City, I can tell you my amount of listening to Taylor Swift only went up in the last 3 years or so. You know, when the new album came out, I had to listen because there was a song about Travis. It was for show reasons and purposes, you know?
0: That took me one listen through before I was like, okay, I get the gist of this. I don't ever need to listen to that song again. I just don't want that visual while listening to music.
1: Yeah. Yeah, it was just Max doesn't believe me. It was just research. That's it. It's not that the songs are good and catchy or anything like that. And Toy Story 5, people are more likely to go watch now than they already were because she's got a song in it. Anyway, all right, let's talk about some NFL headlines other than Myles Garrett and A.J. Brown. I'm going to say your guy. I feel like this is your guy. Russell Wilson, 10-time Pro Bowler, Super Bowl champion, retiring from the National Football League to get into broadcasting. At first, he said he wasn't retiring. He had an offer maybe from the Jets, and then, he's actually retiring. What happened in Denver, I think, ruined people's perception of him. The corniest guy in the league also probably didn't help. Like, that's being what he's known for. But I will say, I think people weigh the back end of people's careers way more than they do the front end. Like, we just do that in sports.
0: Right.
1: And we forget how dominant he was in the first, I'll call it, 7 years of the league. The problem for him is he was not a guy that consistently was in the MVP race. He was not a guy that was, in his era, the best of his group or one of the two best in his group. Like, he has a lot. The play in what he did was impressive, but people are going to use the defense being so strong in the Legion of Boom in Seattle against him. If he gets in the Hall of Fame, he's going to have to wait a while, right? He Phillip Rivers, you know, if Eli Manning only got one ring, he's probably not someone that would get in, but he's going to get in. Phillip Rivers, if he had a ring, nobody would debate that Phillip Rivers should be in. Russ, if he would have had two rings instead of one, nobody's probably debating it as strongly. It's the ring culture thing you and I got into back and forth on earlier.
0: Yeah, I got a lot of things to push back on with what you said. Eli Manning, I will argue that one to my grave, that he is not a Hall of Famer at all, despite winning two Super Bowls.
1: You agree he's getting in, though, right?
0: MVPs. I think he's going to, but I don't think he should. I don't think Hall of Fame should touch Eli Manning with a 10-foot pole. He was a career 500 record, and his worst years were really bad.
1: Record. There's other stats. No, don't give me the win-loss record for.
0: Okay, well, that's what I'll lead with, because if you are a 500 quarterback, you're not a Hall of Fame quarterback. I don't care a quarterback is the most important position in sports when you win, but when you lose, it's not. Like, it's other factors. So, but we'll debate the Eli Manning thing at a later date, because I know that's coming up on the show. I feel very strongly about that. But you also said, you called Russell Wilson, quote, corny, and that came after the fact. You called Russell Wilson your guy, Austin. You said, "Oh, I have a feeling Russell Wilson is your guy," and then proceeded to call him, quote, corny, which I'm not going to debate the second point that he is Mr. Unlimited. He's very corny, and he only got cornier after getting with Ciara. I always get Ciara and Sierra mixed up. Sierra,
1: we know who you mean.
0: Summer House.
1: Yeah, yeah.
0: Ciara is 1-2 step. Russell Wilson, you're right. I think we do lean into the "what have you done for me lately" in sports a little too much. Russell Wilson is, I think, a Hall of Famer type caliber quarterback. I think he should have two Super Bowls to his name. He played great in both. Yes, he was aided by a very good defense, but so was Tom Brady for all seven of his Super Bowls. Tom Brady in his entire career never had less than a top 10 defense in his entire career. And with his final Super Bowl in Tampa Bay, he was aided by coming into a franchise that was had the fourth, or excuse me, the third best offense in the entire sport, the number one passing offense in the sport under Jameis Winston. So Tom Brady already came into a really good situation, and he brought Antonio Brown and Rob Gronkowski with only bolster those numbers in Tampa. So Tom Brady was set up in really good situations, and we never discredit that. But with Russell Wilson, you know, if people want to say, oh, well, the Legion of Boone, you want to take it away from Russell Wilson? Why is that? Russell Wilson was a very good quarterback for a majority of his time in Seattle. He was a top three quarterback in the league. Like you would, if you were naming top quarterbacks, you couldn't get to a fourth quarterback without naming Russell Wilson. He was just that. Like, he was at the top of his game. Yes, the Denver years really took a toll on our perception of him, which really kind of stunk. But it's, I do think that you need to take yourself and put yourself back in 2012, 2013, 2014 to remember just how great of a quarterback Russell Wilson was.
1: Yeah, I think he ends up getting in, but it's a long wait. I think it's going to be a while. And I don't need to get into a debate on every single quarterback, but Eli Manning is going to get in as well. I think Phillip Rivers eventually gets in. Remember, his clock restarted, though, because he played a couple games last year.
0: Yeah, right.
1: So he's gonna have to wait a little bit. But I actually think all three of these guys that we're talking about get in. I'll admit, Russ is the one that if I had to say which one of the three is least likely to get in, I now believe the answer is Russ, even more so than Phillip Rivers, which is wild. But again, it's the whole ring thing. And in this case, I think the back half of his career has really soured people. Now, did it sour the people that matter? The voters, right? That's the question. It's one thing for, you know, Joe Schmo on X to trash Russell Wilson and make fun of him. But do NFL writers also view the Denver years the same way, the back end of his career the same way, or do they recognize what he was in 2012, 13, 14, 15, and beyond for the Seattle Seahawks? It'll be really interesting. Pete Carroll might have cost Russell Wilson a Hall of Fame opportunity, honestly, by not, by not handing the ball off.
0: It's a great point. I think, and look, I'm actually, one of my hot takes is I'm okay with that play call. I think that was a very fluke interception. I think, you know, you had just handed the ball off to Marshawn Lynch like two or three plays in a row, and I think you needed to kind of change things up. I've talked to a few Seahawks fans that actually agree with that same take, but you kind of have to say it under your breath because that is widely regarded as one of the worst play calls in history. But going back to Russell Wilson, like, yeah, you have to remember, like, this is a guy who had in his first 10 seasons, he had more wins than everyone not named Peyton Manning in their first 10, 104 wins in his first 10 seasons of play. Like, that is, which is huge, but people are only going to remember the Danger Witch commercials of Russell Wilson's time, right? Like, they're only going to remember the cringe.
1: High knees on the airplane, too.
0: High knees on the airplane, right? Broncos country, let's ride, right? Like, that's the only thing that we're going to remember, which is a shame because he did really have a great year. It was really just once he turned like 34 years old, that's when it really started to kind of spiral out of control. But I think the good outweighed the bad from the first half of his career than the latter half.
1: Coming up next, as we wrap things up here on BetMGM Game Day, I want to get to a couple wide receivers that got extensions this year. One, I'm not so sure why it actually happened based on prior offseason moves. I'll tell you which wide receiver I'm a little confused on getting an extension. And we'll get our final picks for Game 3 Monday night at Madison Square Garden next here on Westwood One Sports.
2: 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Yo, fans in the Windy City, is this a good thing? The third-year quarterback is on Madden Curse Watch, Westwood One Sports.
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1: 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If your batter gets a hit, you can win a prize. Very simple. You can do that right on the app. I saw that pop up on there. It makes it very, very easy to take advantage. Sometimes you get some boosts. Sometimes you get a free bet. Just depends. Over at BetMGM, Alex Gold, Austin Huff with you for another couple of minutes here on a Saturday. We do have some hockey tonight, obviously, Game 3 Stanley Cup, and then we got to wait till Monday before we get to Game 3 of the NBA Finals. But the Stanley Cup Finals have been phenomenal. We get 8 o'clock tonight. Hurricanes Golden Knights series shifts back to Vegas, tied up at one game apiece. But I do want to still talk about the wide receivers in the NFL for a second. And I mentioned before the break, two of them got massive contract extensions. One, Drake London, 4 years, $141 million for him. I think that one, considering where the market is at, is far less interesting. Like, I think it makes sense. I agree with the move. I think Drake London is somebody that if you're the Falcons moving forward, you got to make sure you retain. The extension that I didn't understand as much, and I don't know where you come out on it, is Christian Watson. One, props to him. Go get your money, dude. Go get your money. Do what you got to do. But 4 years, $110.5 million, $31 million signing bonus for Christian Watson. He has struggled to stay healthy. When he's healthy, he's produced. Yards per catch, he was second in the National Football League last year. My guess is that's why the Packers are giving him the extension, but he has no season above 625 yards. None. And this guy's getting a $110 million contract. Again, props to Christian Watson. It's amazing to me. Not to mention they decided to let Romeo Doubs walk, but they've paid Reed and Watson this offseason. So it's a little bizarre to me. Christian Watson's, we're going to throw the ball deep down the field. He's going to catch it for us, rack up a bunch of yards. He's not we're going to force feed him 12 targets a game kind of guy or anything like that. And again, he's never had even an 800-yard receiving season. So I'm a little surprised by the move, quite honestly. Maybe if he stays healthy, they figure he'll be right there at 1,000, 1,100 yards. But that's the going rate for a receiver in the National Football League. It's a good gig if you can get it.
2: It's really funny, like, for as dead set as the Packers have been at the quarterback position for what seems like their entire existence. I mean, you go from Hall of Famer Brett Favre to Hall of Famer, future Hall of Famer Aaron Rodgers to, you know, a really good young Jordan Love that, you know, seems like he's just falling in line. They've never been able to really figure out the wide receiver game, right? I'm not going to lie to you. I have been, during the last commercial break and into the beginning of this segment, I've been playing 20-0. Okay, and
1: one of the very first games, man.
2: I can't get enough. It's this 20-0.com. You basically just play and you try and build a football roster and try and, you know, based on numbers and projections, it assumes like what your record would be with this offense. And I got the Packers from 1989 to 1999 as my first team, right? I didn't want to go with Brett Favre because I feel like there's a better quarterback that I could get. So I passed on Brett Favre and Dorsey Levens. I was like, yeah, I could get a better running back from there. I ended up going with Antonio Freeman, who was the best of the wide receivers from the 90s. And that includes a Green Bay team that not only won a Super Bowl, but then, but played in another one. That was their best receiver. And it just feels like more of the same. Aaron Rodgers' biggest gripe with the Packers organization was that they could not figure out the wide receiver position, right? They would not pay for athletes to come there. And so now you've got a guy in Christian Watson who is a good, he is a good wide receiver. But yeah, it's, and look, the wide receiver market is just messed up to begin with. But that is funny that it's like for as good as they have been at quarterbacks, and figuring that position out, which is the most important position in all of sports, they struggle so hard with the wide receiver room.
1: Yeah, and I think with Watson, again, in particular, it's just I wonder about availability, you know, and they're banking on him having top 5 yards per catch, and that instead of only playing in 12 or 13 games, he's going to play 17 games this year. And maybe it'll finally click. I just usually there, you know, when you're 3-4 years now into your career and you haven't played a full season, it's hard for me to believe that now suddenly that's just going to happen for you. So I don't know. You're correct about overall free agent wide receivers typically don't sign in Green Bay. Like that's just been a historical thing. You know, they don't sign there or they're not willing to pay them. It's just something that has happened despite being as successful of a franchise as the Packers have been historically. So I just didn't get why they would, like, for what they're paying Watson in Reed, would you rather have kept Romeo Doubs? And remember, they let him walk. So that was why this, coupled with everything, I was a little surprised by it.
2: Yeah, and honestly, I was surprised that they let Romeo Doubs walk. But yeah, I don't know. I think it's kind of like pick your poison here, right? Like it's like damned if you do, damned if you don't, right? Like I'm okay. Like I like Christian Watson a lot. I think he's a really good player, and I think he's got, you know, a lot left in the tank. But yeah, when you don't have a lot and you got a guy like Doubs who produced, like I was confused by that. I will say this though, the Packers, no matter who they end up with at the wide receiver position, is definitely going to be a better wide receiver room than the one I got on 20-0 right now, because it is.
1: What's your 20-0 team? What's your 20-0 offense?
2: I'm in the middle of it right now. I just secured 2013 Peyton Manning though, so that's over 5,000 yards passing.
1: Okay, that's big. Yep.
2: Right. That's a big get at quarterback. I'm glad I passed on Brett Favre. But the rest of my team is not looking good, Alex. It is not looking good at all. I've got in my flex position Amari Cooper from 2019 and 1998 Antonio Freeman, as I talked about earlier. And then my tight end, and this was the best option I had from the Baltimore Ravens teams from the 2011 to 2015. My tight end is Dennis Pitta from 2012.
1: Oh, you're going 15 and 5 or something like that, or 14-6 with this roster.
2: You think so?
1: Yeah.
2: I don't feel good about it. Trending.
1: All right, wrap up the offense. See where we're at.
2: Okay. I've got New York Giants 2016 to 2020 right now. Oh, Saquon. I gotta go Saquon.
1: Oh, Saquon. Yeah, okay. Yeah.
2: Odell Beckham is there. But I got to go Saquon over Beckham, right?
1: Yeah. I think that's right.
2: Okay. All right. I only have one wide receiver position left anyway, so it's got to be a good wide receiver.
1: All right. Last one.
2: Tampa Bay, 2016 to 2020. What do you think?
1: Mike Evans.
2: Yeah, I think you're. Right? I think that's going to be my go-to wide receiver. Yeah. Tom Brady is on the board, but I already have my quarterback. And Kansas City, 2021 to 2025, on the way out the door.
1: What position? What position do you have left?
2: I need, I need a defensive guy. It's all defense. Stinks.
1: Justin Houston.
2: I could have had Patrick Mahomes. Damn it.
1: Justin Houston. All right, Eric Berry. Somebody like that.
2: Hit me up on socials. I'll post what my record is.
1: All right. That's going to do it for us here on another edition of BetMGM Game Day. Hope you guys have a great weekend. Up next, my guy Johnny Mallory filling in for Josh right here on Westwood One Sports.
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2: 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I'm Johnny Ballgame filling in for Josh Graham on Westwood One Sports, and we'll get into a lot of good stuff today. 310-840-4910. I'm typically the late night, Sunday night guy, like the bottom totem pole guy here on Westwood One, and opportunity to jump in, take a midday Saturday shift. Let's knock this sucker out of the park. 310-840-4910. Bring it on Westwood One Sports Night. You know who the smartest guy in the room right now? It's not me, never will be. It's certainly not Roadhouse. We'll get to him in a second. The smartest guy in the room right now, and you know this because they'll let you know. It's kind of like the broadcaster. If you're in the broadcasting business, the guy who went to Syracuse, at some point, they're going to let you know that they went to Syracuse. Mike Tirico even made that joke in front of me once at an event. That was funny. But, I mean, the smartest guy in the room right now is Knicks fan. And I think that bugs a lot of us. Yeah, because that's never been the case. What is this? That's the dude on timeout in the corner who's in the C group for spelling. It's Knicks fan. We don't listen to him. He's an idiot. He's a McGillicuddy. He's a Framlingham. He's a Fugazi. He doesn't count. He doesn't exist. He doesn't know anything. He's a Knicks fan. Not today. Nope. Not only is he the smartest guy in the room, he's the richest guy in the room. God, can you imagine being like you gamble on your team and you're hitting this Knicks run? I mean, because you're betting it every night. Money line, maybe take, what was it, 8 yesterday? 6? It's a huge-ass spread. Knicks fan is a genius. He's like Einstein laughing at Vegas on these spreads. Yo, you don't know our team. Maybe he's the toughest guy in the room right now, too, with the way his team's playing. And that's bugging us. You know, Knicks fan, they're everywhere. They're on this network, certainly. Good for them. I love that they're enjoying this. This is why, one of the many, many, many, many reasons we just love sports, man. When you have these moments, these runs where it's tough to define it. It's that it, right? The it factor. And Knicks fans been knowing this for a while now. And just taking advantage on this series. Oh, Knicks fan. 310-840-4910. Any good stories out there, Knicks fan, how you've capitalized off this run? Not just financially, but, dude, emotionally? Knicks fan's the smartest guy in the room. They saw it, and it's the hardest thing to see in sports, the it factor. Because we don't even know what it is, but it's it. And it's big. And if you have it, dude, you can like win championships and stuff. And the Knicks have it. They've had it. Will they continue to have it? That's why we're listening to Westwood One, right? Johnny Ballgame, your boy. 310-840-4910. I mean, the togetherness, what they call it, the zone, the rhythm the Knicks play with. I call it just freedom. They play free. Like, they play like they don't care if they're going to win or lose because they've, like, forgot how to lose. Like, they forgot those emotions. We all have it. I don't care if you played T-ball. Usually, at some point, unless it's a massive late situation, a walk-off, a buzzer beater, something like that, you, in sports, we have time to process when we know we're going to lose. It gets in our head. That's over. Sometimes you come back, most time you don't. And the Knicks, they'd never let that demon in their head. Like, uh-oh, what if we lose? I see that happen in the NCAA tournament every year. When the big-time hot seed gets knocked around a little bit in the first round, and then they get nervous. And then they play tight. And then you can just see the momentum shift. And the other team, hell, they don't give a rip. They'll throw up a shot from half court because they have confidence it's going in. That's the Knicks. Right in front of us. Confidence. It's everything. And when you don't have it, you don't have it, literally. You can't have the it factor if you're not confident. I see that with the Spurs. I don't see the confidence. I see long faces. Wemby hasn't dominated. Knicks have. They're just easy peasy doing what they do. They win. Going to have some fun today. My producer, Will Dalton, we call him Roadhouse, checking in over there. Appreciate you as always. Roadhouse and I, we don't have a show together, but we're like, if they have an employee of the month on Westwood One, Roadhouse, you would have my vote. You know, the guy takes shifts here, there, all hours of the day, on the night and whatnot. He's always here. And I've worked with Dalton now, I don't know what, Will, four, five, six times, and we're not even on the same show together. But here we are again, ball game in Roadhouse, getting after it, Will. What you got, man? How you been? I cannot hear Will coming through there, Roadhouse. I could not hear any of that right there, brother. You can give it another shot.
3: Let's try this now. There we go.
2: He pressed a button. Oh, Roadhouse. Oh, it's going to be a big one for you. Roadhouse, how about this? The last time the Knicks lost, Roadhouse, dude, it was day one of the NFL draft that day. Like, that feels like 6 months ago, man. The draft, not even like all the weekend, day two. No, day one. Like, Fernando Mendoza was still in college the last time the Knicks lost.
3: It's crazy. Because, I mean, think about this. We saw this against Cleveland where they were saying analytically they were beating the Knicks, but yet they weren't actually beating the Knicks. And then after game one, the Spurs, they were like, it's more like us getting back to being ourselves, not anything the Knicks are doing. And yet here the Knicks are 2-0. Can you imagine what MSG is about to look like on Monday night? Can you imagine this?
2: It's going to be great. And I remember getting hyped for MSG in the Oregon when it was Knicks Sixers a month ago, thinking that was going to be cool. This, a totally different level. This is cooler than the 94 series because it's been time. And obviously the White Bronco got infiltrated that series on game five. Totally different vibe today, Dalton. 310-840-4910. If you call, we'll get to your calls today. And just for Roadhouse, one, never underestimate your opponent. Expect the unexpected. Two, take it outside. Don't ever start anything in the bar unless it's absolutely necessary. And three, dang it, Roadhouse, three, be nice. And that's what we're going to do tonight. Appreciate your production. Josh Jacobs, thankfully not that Josh Jacobs, running our board at Westwood One Sports Night. I saw Jordan once as a kid. I didn't grow up in Chicago, didn't have a chance to see Jordan a lot, but, and I was thinking about this, maybe the greatest I've ever seen perform live. Because, you know, it's not where the Knicks are, but that stage with Wemby and what the Knicks are doing. I mean, this is going to be one of those games. If you have a ticket for that, you will never forget it, especially if they win. You'll never forget it. I never forgot seeing Michael Jeffrey Jordan play. Saw him in 1992, and it still stuck with me. It was an overtime game. The Bulls beat the Sonics. I was at the game, had great seats, still remember it. And it was crazy. Back then, when the Bulls would come to town, they would only come to Seattle once a year where I grew up. So it was a big deal when Michael and Scotty showed up, as it should have been. They would, in Seattle, they would move the Bulls game from what was at the time the Seattle Center, now Key Arena and all that. They would move the game to the Kingdome so they could sell 56,000 seats instead of, remember the old NBA arenas in the 80s and 90s? They're like 12,000 people, 10,000 people. And so I went to that Jordan game that year in the Kingdome, and we had awesome seats, and I'd never forgot it. And I can always have that story. I've told it a million times in my sports radio career. I saw Jordan. Never saw Kobe. I've never seen LeBron play, sadly. You know, I was thinking about some of the other great players I've seen live, some that I wanted to. So I wanted to put that little birdie in your ear. If you think about it and you're a sports fan and you've been to a lot of events, man. Like, who's your Babe Ruth? Who's the greatest figure in sports that you've seen perform live, man? Because mine, like, it's Jordan. How can it not be? I took my camera. They were just coming off a title that they beat. I believe it was in the fall of, like, 91. So that means they just beat the Lakers in the 91 finals the previous season. So I saw Jordan. He was 28 when I saw him. Like, he was young, Michael. And he scored 30-something. Bulls won in overtime. And I still remember it. Part of the reason we just love sports, too. You remember all that stuff. And Knicks fan? Oh, absolutely going to remember this one. That, for me, it's all about one thing. Like, freedom. Not William Wallace, not Braveheart. Just the Knicks mentality versus the Spurs. I don't think the Spurs are a worse basketball team necessarily than the Knicks. Maybe it's a bad matchup, whatever you want to say. Maybe, like I'm saying, I think it's psychological. I think the Knicks are just in that rhythm. It's a T-E-A-M, and you don't find that often. And when you do, it's almost like you got to be a fan of that team to really know it, to really feel it. And that's why I say, and it's frustrating the sports world right now, because they don't shut up. But Nick fan is the smartest guy in the room. He's called this. He's predicted it. Nick fan thought they were going to win the series a week ago. I've taken these calls on Westwood One. Nick fan was not, well, we're just happy to be here. I mean, kind of, but they all, no, we're going to win. Yeah, we don't lose. We're going to win. We'll find a way. And the Spurs have been tight, man. The Knicks, exactly the opposite. It's almost this, and I'm not, I have not said the Knicks are going to win yet. I'm that moron. Again, I'm not the smart guy in the room because I still think the Spurs might win. And I think now that the Spurs are completely against the wall where you can still do something about it, when you're down 0-3, you can't. But when you're down 0-2, and I know it's on the road and I know the history, it's never happened. Get it? Yeah. Totally. That said, I think the Spurs right now might just be in full effort mode. I don't care anymore. We're going to lose anyway. Screw it. Let's just go play free, be us. We're going to lose anyway, right? We've crapped all over ourselves here, massive favorites, and we're losing at home. And we just don't look like us. We're not confident. And the damn Knicks, and I got to give Mike Brown a ton of credit here. Mike Brown, it's almost like they used to say this about Sparky Anderson, the baseball manager. He just knew. He knew when to leave a pitcher in, and he knew when to pull him. They called him Captain Hook because he just had that sense. Dude, Mike Brown, there's so many times in this series so far where the Spurs get on one of their little mini runs. They're up 7, they're up 9, and you're thinking, here we go now, finally. And I'm like, Mike Brown better call timeout here. Calm this thing down. He doesn't. What happens? Well, the Knicks just do what they've done for the last, whatever, 2 months. They just come and they hit a three. Doesn't matter who it is. Someone will hit a three. Now they're down 4. Okay, cool. And Mike Brown has done that multiple times where most coaches would call a timeout and let that thing simmer a little bit. Nope, he just has them keep going. He's been excellent in that regard. And I said this on my time slot last week, Sunday nights on Westwood One Johnny Ball Game, that the most pressure one man in this series is under, the most of it falls to Mitch Johnson. They're never going to get rid of Wemby. Remember LeBron's first coach? You probably don't. Dalton? Hey, Roadhouse, who was the first coach who had a crack at LeBron? If he could have made it work, he might have got to coach LeBron for 15 years and be Phil Jackson and Pat Riley and all these legends that get to ride that superstar. Greg Popovich, who was LeBron's first coach, Rhodey?
3: It wasn't Mike Brown, was it?
2: No, it was Paul Silas. And I guarantee you, he's rest in peace if he's not with us. I think, I hate doing this, I think maybe Paul Silas, the great Paul Silas, has passed. If not, I hope he's enjoying this series and he's still thinking, damn, I had the first shot at LeBron. Wemby, Mitch Johnson, you get the first shot at Wemby. And if you're not winning these series, they're not just going to let this thing play out. They're not going to get rid of Wemby. And I think it's pretty obvious. And I hate saying it because I love Mitch Johnson. He's a Seattle guy. You kidding me? He's J.J. Johnson's son. J.J. was a former All-Star. He was on the 79 Sonics championship team. That John Johnson. That's his dad. But he's getting out-coached, man. And you want to take a big, fat dump on Mike Brown. I did it, too, when they made the hire. We all did. It's okay. But, man, I kind of forgot, and I shouldn't have. The experience he's been in. Big series with LeBron. Big series next to Steve Kerr. Dude knows how to coach. And he's coaching his ace off, and Mitch Johnson ain't. And I don't see him. Mitch Johnson's under massive pressure. He'll get another year. I'm not going to get fired now. But if he doesn't win it next year, uh-oh. I mean, they're going to find someone who's going to come in and win titles with Wemby. That's pressure. Let's take a call on this. Let's get to Marshall. Marshall in Milwaukee. You're on Westwood One with Johnny Ballgame. What do you know? What do you say, Marshall? Bring it.
4: Well, hello, Johnny. It's we're becoming good pals here. I think I like your show. I like your enthusiasm.

0: in that 82 season. He was just, and I know that Dean Smith had the team system well down. It was a balanced attack. But, boy, he made some moves in that game that made us all want to know that we got something brewing here. And it was really something else to watch Michael in college and see him for 3 years. I just wish Kenny Smith doesn't break his hand in 1984. We all, what might have been, and boy, does Dan Dockich, whom I love dearly, but he reminds us of that certain game in Atlanta in 1984 that...
1: The Omni, yes, the house that Dominique built. Remember that game, too. Thank you for the call, Marshall. Appreciate you on Westwood One. Way more on the finals, obviously. Yeah, the Knicks are playing with confidence, and the Spurs aren't. I think it's almost that easy. I think this is psychological. I don't think it's physical. Although I don't want to sound like I'm taking stuff away from the Knicks. Knick fan, you're spot on with this. That team has it. Whatever the hell it is, they have it. And it's tough to define. We don't know what it is. Maybe Knick fan, let me know. 310-840-4910. You know what? Sometimes in sports, and it's not always, you get both sides. I get where the player's coming from. But, dude, I also get where the team is coming from. This is a massive example of that coming up. Johnny Ball Game, Westwood One Sports. Download the Westwood One Sports app.
2: Wow, wow, whoa. The Knicks are up 2-0. New York stole two games in San Antonio. The next two are in the Garden with a chance to sweep. Game 3 of the NBA Finals is Monday night. Westwood One Sports.
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0: Mallory.
1: Look at that production board operator work. No, I know it should read or say Josh Graham. He's out today. Johnny Ballgame, John Mallory in. Roadhouse Dalton producing, former all-conference baseball star. Now he's trying to, once his baseball career ended, the game will always tell you at some point you can't play anymore. And Dalton pushed it as far as he could. Now he's in the radio production business. And Dalton, I would imagine you've seen some very impressive athletes in your day. I said, yeah, I saw Jordan play in 91 or 92. So the greatest athletic icon I've ever seen perform live. I got to throw it your direction, Roadhouse. What about you?
2: So I've got two that come to mind. And this is before, like, I ever became a media member where we get credentialed to these type of things and we can go. Like, this is me buying tickets for Hornets games to go and see LeBron when the Cavaliers would come to town back in the 15, 16, 17-year run that time around. But I also went and I saw Derek Jeter and the Yankees play the last home weekend at the original Yankee Stadium. And that was an experience, dog. So I probably got to go Jeter. I probably got to do it.
1: Oh, yeah, I saw Jeter play too, but Jordan's on a different level for me. Jordan's on a different level. I saw Jeter as well. Josh Jacobs, he's also seen Jeter play.
3: Yeah.
1: Apparently, appreciate you.
3: Yeah, at the original Yankee Stadium, in fact, in 2006, along with Randy Johnson pitching, A-Rod was there, and a whole bunch of other Yankee stars. It was a great time.
1: Saw those guys, too. Yeah, that was fun. I mean, like you guys have heard me say, I grew up in Seattle, so when I was in high school, it was Ken Griffey Jr., Alex Rodriguez, Edgar Martinez, Randy Johnson, Jay Buhner. I mean, that team was loaded. They just ran into the Dynasty Yankees, one of those really good teams that was forgotten about because a dynasty was in their way. 310-840-4910. Keep them coming. If you guys have any, you remember seeing, like, your Babe Ruth story, essentially. You saw Babe Ruth play. Obviously, that's impossible. But on that level, for me, it's Jordan. Let's get to Baltimore. Always get strong call volume from Baltimore. Bert in Baltimore. Talked to you before. Bert, you're a Sunday nighter, man. Welcome to Westwood One again, Bert. What do you have for us?
4: You bet, man. This is a nice treat, getting a jolt of better than an energy drink, getting some Johnny Ballgame midday.
1: Yeah.
4: So, hey, I wanted to chime in. By the way, I grew up outside of Washington, D.C. I got a chance in college to see Len Bias go against Jordan heads up just about every year. And then I would make it a point, despite the lowly Washington Bullets being the Washington Bullets, I'd make it a point to see Jordan whenever he came to town. Because back in the day, you knew he was actually going to suit up and give you 40 good minutes. There was no load management.
1: No question, man. We remember.
4: Real quick, Johnny.
1: Yeah.
4: On the finals, you were talking about the it factor and it not being necessarily tangible. I think this is one of the cases. I have called in on Sunday nights. I'm not a Knicks fan, but I did predict that they would wind both the Spurs and the Knicks would be in the finals and the Knicks would win.
1: I think
4: we saw the it factor just with the statistics of the Knicks having gone on an 11-game run, their average margin of victory. It's just that our eyes wouldn't allow us to believe that it was the it factor because we saw such what we thought was crap basketball out of the rest of the Eastern Conference. That's just my two cents.
1: Perfectly put. There's Bert in Baltimore. Thank you for the call. Well said. Yeah. I don't think it's over in slap me sideways, please, because maybe it is, and I'm just the last guy to the party. I think the Spurs are going to play with reckless abandon now. They won't care. The pressure was on them, and they're a bunch of stinking kids. I always forget that. They're kids on the team with the Spurs, and the Knicks aren't. Those dudes were playing in college 10 years ago when these Knicks were in, like, middle school. I'm sorry, Spurs were in middle school. Wemby probably remembers, you know, eating a Lunchable and drinking a Squeeze It. Last time he saw the Villanova Wildcats win that national title. It was like 10 years ago, dude. But yeah, the Knicks, you see grown men. You see that factor. And I think that's a big thing for me. Is that the Spurs just... I think they're going to play free. I think they're going to play effort. I think they're going to say, oh, wait, we've already lost anyway. Who cares? Let's just let it roll. And Wemby, if you really are what we all think you're going to be, dude, you got to take this thing over. You need to say what Michael Jordan said, you know, before he hit the shot over Craig Elo, or what Doug Collins called the play. That was, get the ball to Michael and everybody else get the F out of the way. That's what Mitch Johnson needs to do. They're down 2-0. If they lose, if they win game three, not only will it be 2-1, as you know, but momentum might be in their favor. Let's see how it goes. And maybe the crowd, it's going to be too much for these kids to overcome. That's in play, too. I'm not going to dismiss the crowd, but I do know, I hear athletes say all the time, we like going on the road. It's us against everybody. Boo the hell out of us. Nothing is better in sports than getting to be the Reggie Miller. Wemby, on the flight to New York, watch the 94 Eastern Conference Finals, Indiana and the Knicks. Watch every game, dude, and channel your Reggie Miller. Even though the Pacers lost that series, this is one of the greatest series I've ever seen that wasn't in the finals. 310-840-4910. Let's get to Houston. Adam in Houston, you're next up. It's Westwood One with Johnny Ballgame. Who'd you see, Adam?
0: Back in the day, I saw Walter Payton play quite a bit in Soldier Field. And probably the best one, though, is I can't remember the year. It was Jordan, I said, center court on the floor when they played the Spurs, and Rodman got in a fight with Pippen, and they rolled into the stands right next to me.
1: Oh, okay. I'm sure I've seen that a million times. That Rodman stint in San Antonio, I don't know if you remember this. Remember every time he would go out, he would take his shoes off, and he would sit there with his shoes on the floor. And I always remember, like, if they wanted to put him in, I think Bob Hill was the coach of that Spurs team, and he always had to look at Rodman like, dude, he couldn't just check right in. He had to put it, that was the Demolition Man, Rodman, where he was blonde hair right before it went completely wherever it went. Those are good stuff, man. Adam, yeah, thank you for the call. Appreciate you in Houston. 310-840-4910, good stuff. I think it's psychological. Dalton, I want to play a game with you. Because what I saw, and if you're just listening to me for the first time, you're like, who the hell is this Yehu? I love the NFL. I just tell NFL stories. I just love doing that, talking about the league, studying the league my whole life. I just love it. And, you know, the Baker Mayfield, like, first off, you know, Baker Mayfield comes to the media and says, we're so far off this extension. I mean, Baker's on the last year of his deal, dude. Quarterbacks want security, especially quarterbacks that have done what Baker has done in Tampa. Last year got a little dicey. You got to make the playoffs in that pukey division, and you didn't. Todd Bowles, massive hot seat this year, if you ask me. Have to do some damage, or else Tampa Bay may go in another direction. But here's where I am on the I get both sides here. Like, Baker Mayfield... First off, he's emotional. How about just say Baker Mayfield's a hothead? He's hot-headed. So I think Baker Mayfield was pissed off after the meeting didn't go anywhere close to the direction he wanted it to. And then he's just kind of wrong place, wrong time after an OTA. He's got the media in his face, and we've all seen Baker do this. He's a hothead. You know, he says what's on his mind, and I understand. Like, I'm okay with that, with Baker. I'm okay. Baker Mayfield's really good. He's a top 10-ish guy, right? He's not old. He's 31. He was in the same draft class as Josh Allen and Sam Darnold and those guys. And Lamar, he's fine. He's in his prime. He's not old. And he's saying, dude, you need to pay me market value because I am top 10, top 11, top 12, top 13. I need to move into that neighborhood, dude. And the Bucks are saying, meh, I don't know. I don't know if we want to move into that neighborhood with you. You know, maybe we live in a lesser neighborhood, but it's a nicer house because we're going to be better at a lot of things. We're not just going to put all our eggs or massive amount into the quarterback position with Baker Mayfield. And maybe they should. I don't know who else they're going to find. I get it. Yeah, who else is there? That's the card Baker is playing. I'm way better than what you're going to find on the market. Are you kidding me? Re-sign me. Let me be a buck for the next 4 years. Let's get after this. I'll go to war with Baker Mayfield almost every Sunday. He could quarterback my team. But I also understand the Bucs. We just saw Sam Darnold versus Drake May. Two teams in the Super Bowl out of nowhere, and they didn't do it with the Megaplex quarterback contract. They didn't. They got the team. The Knicks, anyone? The team. And I understand Tampa Bay not wanting to do that, to play that type of roster ball. Roadhouse, I bring you into this. And I look at the quarterbacks who just have the most in total guarantee. NFL contracts are impossible to pick apart, but I'm just going to go on the guaranteed money that the team said, we'll give you this amount, fully guaranteed. And I want you to answer, Dalton, if you don't know, just say pass. But I want you to answer just yes or no. Has this quarterback started a Super Bowl? You ready, Rhodey?
2: Yeah, let's do it.
1: Josh Allen.
2: No.
1: Dak Prescott.
2: No.
1: Deshaun Watson.
2: No.
1: Joe Burrow.
2: Yes.
1: Trevor Lawrence.
2: No.
1: Justin Herbert.
2: No.
1: Lamar Jackson.
2: No.
1: Brock Purdy.
2: Yes, he has.
1: That's two of the top 10 guaranteed money. Only two of those dudes can say they've started in a Super Bowl. And neither of those dudes won it. So that's what Baker wants to be. Baker wants to move into that neighborhood. Okay? And okay, maybe you're saying, dude, he's deserved it. He's owned it. He's in that neighborhood. Okay. Maybe he is. But that's up to Tampa. And if Tampa's thinking, look, what's Jacksonville getting out of their investment? What, rate all these guys. And I understand an organization saying that doesn't have to be the way. You know, it's a shortcut for a reason. If it didn't require more skill, it would just be the way. No, but if you're taking a shortcut, and in this case, maybe it is. It's saying, hey, let's build the best roster we can, and we don't have to have the fifth best quarterback in the league to win a Super Bowl. We don't. Let's have the best defense in the league. Right? Let's have a good offensive line. Let's run the football in this league. And let's stop the run in this league. Let's do that stuff. So if that's where Tampa's sitting, and look, there's a lot of quarterbacks in this draft next year, dude. It's healthy. I don't know where they'll fit in. But then you're in the market where you're paying your quarterback like Drake May money, Jaden Daniels money, Michael Penix, those type of guys, J.J. McCarthy, guys who were just recently drafted, Bo Nix. Those guys aren't making jack. Those guys aren't making squat. They're on rookie deals. That, to me, is the best way to do it. I saw the Russell Wilson LOB Seahawks be the best team, best roster in the league for multiple years because they paid their quarterback $700,000. I saw the Chiefs own the league when Mahomes was on his rookie deal. The Chiefs roster doesn't own the league anymore. You guys know this. You follow the game. It doesn't. Well, it's pretty easy to know why. Well, you got to filter all that quarterback money to Mahomes. And I would do that for Mahomes, 100%. But would you do it for Baker Mayfield? The Cowboys are doing it with Dak. The Browns did it with Watson. The Ravens committed. Chargers, yes. Trevor Lawrence, pick him up. All these guys. And by the way, just outside that list, Jordan Love. Yes or no, has Jordan Love started in a Super Bowl Roadhouse?
2: No, he has not.
1: So if you're trying to, like, I don't know, like, go to Super Bowls and stuff, and, like, I don't know, like, win playoff games and stuff, I don't know. I get Tampa Bay, but I also get Baker. What would plan B be without me? It's a good quarterback class, and I just saw Sam Darnold and Drake May facing a Super Bowl. And if it wouldn't have been Drake May, it would have been Bo Nix, who was a draft class earlier. That's the time. So I totally get it. 310-840-4910. What about you? Roadhouse, a scale of 1 to 10, your excitement level for World Cup.
2: I'll call it maybe a 6. Like, full disclosure, I'm not a massive soccer person anyway. I'll go to a 7 just because we're hosting it. I'll say that. But I'm just not a big soccer person. Not when the super regionals are going on right now and the Carolina Hurricanes are in the Stanley Cup. Like, what are we talking about?
1: Congrats.
2: Here?
1: Congrats. Will is a Carolina guy. Grew up a Canes fan. Carolina Hurricanes. Hat out, Will. And we got one tonight, too. I know what Will's doing tonight. Guys, I know why I think USA is not dominant in global soccer. I think I know why. I looked a stat up today. I wanted to know how many American-born players are in the English Premier League, which is considered one of the best leagues on the planet. I saw 4. I saw 4 Americans in that league. And I think I know why. We'll get there eventually, too. Back to the NBA Finals. Always back to the NFL. I'm Johnny Ballgame. This is Westwood One. Go download the Westwood One app.
5: 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Now headed to Vegas. Carolina tries their luck on the road. Game 3 is tonight. Westwood One Sports.
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0: Man, we could do DMX the rest of the shift here. Really nice job working the board, DJ Josh Jacobs, Roadhouse Dalton on the board. I'm Johnny Ballgame, Westwood One. Let's get to these calls, guys. Fort Lauderdale, beautiful Fort Lauderdale. John on the line in Fort Lauderdale. John, bring it. What you got for us?
1: Well, I'm going to go with the athlete, but first I want to say Baker's problem is he doesn't have a dumb organization like the Miami Dolphins. Pays out that kind of money for Tua.
0: Totally,
1: with
0: right?
1: A dumb organization, right?
0: Yeah, well
1: the best
0: said.
1: The best athlete you'll ever see is Bo Jackson by far. The guy.
0: Agree 100%.
1: Ask Brian Bosworth. Then you can ask the Raiders. With a replacement hip, he rushed for 900 yards. Ask the Kansas City Royals how good he is. The Yankees.
0: Did I lose you, John? Bo Jackson.
1: No.
0: Okay, yeah. Keep going.
1: Yeah, he was amazing. It's a shame he had that injury, but I have never seen a better athlete than him. And Jordan, all those guys are great, but this guy's in another league.
0: Thanks for the call. Bo Jackson, saw him in the Kingdom on multiple occasions, never saw him play football live, but saw him play baseball with several teams, and that's like my biggest regret. If I could ever hop in the DeLorean and go back and change something, I'm going to go back and have one of the Raiders' false start on the play Bo got hurt on. Because we sprinkled, the football god sprinkled the greatest possible running back, and he only gave us like 35 games with him. But the speed, the power, the thighs, the ass, Bo was the perfect running back, so much to the point I still don't have a comp for him. We haven't seen another Bo yet, and it was over 30 years ago when he came and popped. God, he was the best. You're right. He was the strongest and the fastest on the field in an NFL game. Find me the next time you could say that about a player. He's the fastest guy out there, and he's the strongest guy out there, and he kind of was. He was spectacular. Let's get to another call here. Yeah, we'll take Bo stories all stinking night. Adam. No, I'm sorry. We did get to Adam. Let's get to Birmingham. How about a little Alabama flavor in the show? Derek, you're up. You're on with Johnny Ballgame. What you got?
2: Oh, War Eagle. Watched him. I mean, that's not where I was going, but let's discuss that for just a second. There's another person I want to bring up. Look at Derek Henry. I mean, I watched him too, and he's had a few 90-yard runs, but when he does it, you know, he becomes beast mode once he gets in third gear. I mean, he was knocking those guys down. When Bo got it and turned that corner, there wasn't anybody catching up to that guy. Nobody. Not Tony Dorsett, nobody. I mean, that's just
0: nobody
2: we haven't seen. And, yes, I mean, I love your take as far as, you know, we could go back in time. Oh, gosh. But my topic totally changed once that guy brought up Lynn Bias. I mean, I watched him in Birmingham play Alabama one time, and I watched him several times on television. And in y'all's opinion, you know, had the saddest story at the turn of the century not happened, don't you think he would have been in that Vince Carter, Dominique, Dr. J, Jordan room? I do. Clyde Drexler, I think he would have been there. He was that kind of athlete. And it totally changed the NBA because he was going to the Celtics.
0: And they just won a title with arguably, thank you for the call, Derek, the greatest Celtic team outside of maybe Bill Russell's best team when the league had eight teams in it. Yeah, the 86 Celtics had Lynn Bias. You know, Burke called earlier about the game. He saw Bias and Jordan play in college. That's a DeLorean game, too. Because obviously we didn't get what Bias was going to give us. If you could hop in the DeLorean, go back and watch that game. You get Jordan in college, and you get Lynn Bias, who sadly would pass away. Yes, Lynn Bias, in my opinion, I mean, well, all we have, he would have been a dream teamer. Yeah, he would have been one of those guys, a Karl Malone, a Jordan, a Barkley. He would have been in that group of guys that I grew up idolizing. When the game, like Kobe said, you know, I always say this, when Kobe came to the league, he says this on The Last Dance, when I got in the league, it was grown. The best players in the league were all in their 30s, and they were men, and they beat the hell out of you, and they were smart and tactical. Maybe not as athletic, but they were better at basketball. Kobe said that, and he was spot on. Because you look at the Dream Team, those guys were good in their 30s, man. That's kind of how it was. Not the case anymore. Josh Jacobs, our board operator here on Westwood One. Josh, you said you saw Bo Jackson play in the L.A. Coliseum. I'm going to assume that's football.
3: Yes, football, and that was a great game. Bo Jackson was on fire that day. He was definitely the player of the game. The Raiders just creamed their competition. I don't remember who it was, but I couldn't believe it. It was like, wow, this guy's going to be a Super Bowl champion. Now, next year, he did go to the Super Bowl with the Raiders, I believe, but unfortunately, they fell short, and he was injured, so he was not able to play in the playoffs that year. But if he had been healthy, maybe the Raiders would have won the Super Bowl that year.
0: Yeah, well, Josh, correction a little bit. They never went to the Super Bowl with Bo, sadly. They went to the AFC Championship game in 1990, and they lost to Buffalo. I think it was like 51-3. Bo did not play in that game because he got hurt in the divisional round the previous week when they were hosting Cincinnati in that game. But for me, the takeaway I want, and I get it, what made Bo was the fact that he was a badass at baseball, too. And he did things on the baseball diamond athletically parallel to things he did on the football field. And it's crazy. Like, watch Bo's arm in right field or left field, wherever they had him. Stinking Ichiro, Roberto Clemente, Vlad Guerrero, laser. Dalton, for my producer over there. Bo's arm was maybe the best. His speed in the outfield, the best. Stealing the base. I mean, he was Bo. But damn it, I wish he wouldn't have played baseball, because he was just the perfect player at running back. Like that caller said, when he hit the sidelines, when he got it on a sweep, he was all thighs and ass, man. It's just, ooh, making guys like Kenny Easley look like they're running in slow motion. That's just 1 hour. Guys, if you like this show, you like where we're going, we got two more coming as well. With Roadhouse Dalton, with Josh Jacobs, and yours truly, Johnny Ballgame. World Cup fever. 4 days it starts? Dude, Team USA is playing next week. And I World Cup it. I dive into the World Cup. I don't watch soccer outside of it. But I have a hypothetical for Roadhouse that I think you guys are going to enjoy. And yes, it has to do with soccer, but it has to do with badasses as well. I'll explain a little further. I'm Johnny Ballgame. This is Westwood One Sports. 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
1: The great Tupac Shakur, who we enter this beautiful radio program with the respect of. Tupac said a lot of things that stood out to me. I love Tupac, but he did say, hey, the one thing that is all even, I don't care how rich you are, how poor you are, how tall you are, how short you are, how white you are, how black you are, whatever the case, you get 24 hours in a day. We all get 24 hours. What you do with your 24 hours is up to you, period. And that always stood out to me. And I think of my producer, Roadhouse Dalton, you know, because he fills in shifts all over the place. Like, Tupac would like Dalton because, I mean, you got 24 hours in the day. What else are you doing? I mean, you're trying to get into the radio business. You're working your tail off. I'm doing the same thing, Dalton. I'm the Sunday night guy around here on Westwood One. They told me Josh would be out, Josh Graham, typically in this time slot. Do you want Saturday afternoon? And I said, oh, hell yes. Let's do this. I'm going to a monster truck rally tonight, Dalton.
2: Heck yeah. I love that.
1: I'll tell you this. There is an NFL running back at the monster truck rally I'm going to tonight. It's not Bo Jackson, sadly. But I'll give you $100 if you can guess what running back's going to be at the show tonight.
2: Ashton Jeanty?
1: Damn it!
2: Because I know where you are. I know where you're at.
1: Dang it! Yep, I live in Boise, Idaho. With a C, not a Z, Boise, Idaho. It's where I'm on the air. I'm a part of a show. We have a great team, great show in Boise, and we talk Ashton Jeanty every single day. There is a monster truck show on the blue turf tonight, guys. Mega show. And they got Ashton Jeanty to fly up from Vegas, which isn't far. And Ashton Jeanty is bigger in Boise than, like, Jordan is in Chapel Hill. Same level, man. And he's going to drive a monster truck tonight that they are calling the Smashton Jeanty. He has his own monster truck, and I don't know if he's going to drive it, what he's going to do, but yeah, so I'm going to the monster truck event tonight after this shift, and going to be a fun thing there on the blue. We'll get to these calls to, we got 310-840-4910 on Westwood One Sports. Let's get to South Carolina first. Jim in South Carolina, you're on Westwood One Sports. Jim, what do you know? What do you say?
3: Ball game. What's going on, my guy?
1: Yeah. What's up, Jimmy? Bring it, Jim. Be the best call I've had today. Be the best call we've had. Go for it.
3: I'm telling you, man. Bo Jackson. I didn't get to watch. Every time all his highlights seemed like they all went to the end zone. But when you come up in the late 80s, early 90s like I did and hit it and played with him on Tecmo Bowl, listen to me. When you're rushing for 300-plus yards with him on the game, you know what he's going to do on Sundays. And he's a GOAT. He's a GOAT to me because – and this is how I look at GOATs, man. Mike, Magic, people like that, that made you love the game. Bo didn't win a championship. Barry Sanders didn't win a championship, but they GOATs in my mind because they made you hurry up and get to the TV back in the day to watch them. Those are GOATs to me. That's what Mike did. The Bo commercials, the Michael Jordan commercials. Much as you want to watch that commercial, you wanted to see them boys play. That's where I'm at with the GOATs, man. That's exactly where I'm at. Bo Jackson, he sits really ceiling high for me, man. The work ethic, the time he put in, all those highlights, didn't dance, wasn't a big rah-rah guy, scored a touchdown, run all the way to the next state almost to try to stop because he was running so fast. You got to love that, man.
1: Yeah, Bo Jackson wasn't rah-rah either, you know? I love that about Bo. I mean, he played 38 NFL games. It's just not fair. He played 38 games. Wasn't fair. That's it. That's all we got from Bo. We're still talking about him, Jim. We still talk about him,
3: imagine
1: dude.
3: He got another 38 games.
1: Think about this with Bo. And I got a homework assignment for you, Jim. Hold on a sec. But Bo Jackson is the only player in NFL history to have 3 touchdown runs of 88 yards or longer. He has a 92-yarder, he has a 91-yarder, and he has an 88-yarder. and he played 38 games. No other running back in the history of the league can say they have three teeters 88 yards or more. I mean, that's the brilliance. That's the flash. That's what we saw. Bo Jackson, if he had enough carries to qualify, Jim, if Bo had enough carries to qualify, he would have the greatest yards per carry in NFL history. Ahead of Jim Brown, ahead of LaDainian Tomlinson, ahead of the great Barry Sanders, Bo would have the number one, 5.4 yards. In 1 year, Bo played seven games, and he averaged, 6.8 yards per carry. That's college crap. Nobody in the league. That's Jim Brown playing against a bunch of white dudes in the 60s, running their ass over, right? Bo was doing that like the 90s. And I want to say one more thing, Jim. Great call. You brought it. I needed it. Jim, there's a game. It's a Monday night football game. This is your homework assignment. There's a game, you guys. It took place in 1990. I still remember it. It was Monday night. And it was the Raiders at the Lions. And it was Bo Jackson versus Barry Sanders. And I think both of them had about 200 yards rushing. It's one of the greatest games that no one will ever talk about. I don't know why they didn't do a documentary on it, but watch it. Monday night, 1990, Bo versus Barry. Spectacular. Thank you for the call, Jim. Johnny Ball Game here on Westwood One. Let's get to Emily in San Diego. Emily, I'm going to be in San Diego in 2 months, going to the racetrack down there. Can't wait. Emily, welcome to the show. What do you have?
4: Well, welcome for having me come on to the show. I wanted to tell you about, I'm a multifaceted sports fan. And one of the things that I did for about 10 years is go to the Utah Jazz game in Salt Lake City, where I was living. And I had tickets from my ex-husband. He would, some guy on the Jazz would give him tickets. So we got to go for free. And I want to tell you about the time that it was so freaking exciting that we watched the game seven of the Utah Jazz and the Chicago Bulls, and watched Jordan strip us from the title. It happened on June 14th, 1998, and I watched that fantastic Stockton and Jordan and all the other guys on the team were exciting. And, of course, on the Bulls, the same thing. But I watched that last play, and Michael Jordan jumped over somebody, went and did his tongue-hanging-out jump and got the ball in there for the last point, and he won. They won the game, and I was so bummed out. We were doing so well, too.
1: Beautiful call.
4: Exciting game.
1: Thank you, Emily. That was game six, by the way. Michael Jordan was never pushed to a game seven in the finals. A lot of game sixes for MJ, but nobody took Jordan to a game seven in the finals. But yeah, that was what I think that was the most watched NBA game ever. I think 35 million people watched Michael Jordan and Utah fan. Oh, we pushed off. Oh, yeah. When have you ever seen that call called? And why would you ever see it called there? Get off it. Great series, though. Those Jazz teams, it's sad they didn't win one, right? Utah should have that. I wish they did. Knicks fan. You know, Jordan took a lot of them. My Sonics. Grew up a Seattle Supersonics fan. You know, didn't get a ring. I blame Jordan. A lot of fan bases do. Hear me out on this, Roadhouse Dalton, our producer. Raise your hand, anybody listening, if the best athlete when you were in high school, the best athlete in your high school played soccer. Raise your hand if the best athlete in your college played soccer. Raise your hand if you think the greatest American athlete ever played soccer. I don't see, any hands. Can I start there as to, why don't we figure this out? Why can't we be better at soccer? Why can't we contend for a World Cup? Why do we only have five players or whatever playing in the English Premier League? What's going on? Why? And I've said this for years. Because in this country, we do not funnel the best athletes to soccer. We don't. They don't grow up wanting to play soccer. They want to play football. They want to play hoops, whatever the hell else, baseball, way more than soccer. So we don't send the greatest athletic collection in America to the World Cup. Other countries do. Because the best athlete in Brazil isn't a quarterback. No, he plays soccer. Spain, soccer. Yep. Just go down the list. Soccer, or football in their case. So play along with me on this, Roadhouse. Let's just say this. Say, let's just go Jeff Bezos, okay? Jeff Bezos is the biggest soccer fan in America. And Jeff Bezos, before he dies, has one wish, man, just one. He wants the United States to win a World Cup. And he is willing to do whatever it takes for the United States to win a World Cup. So what he's going to do is he's going to have a salary of, let's say, every single player on the U.S. national team now is going to make like $800 million a year. That's what he's going to pay everybody to get them ready for the World Cup in 4 years. But it's not going to be soccer players. Like, could you imagine, say, back in the day, what if Kevin Garnett grew up wanting to be a goalie in soccer? He's 7 feet. He has an 8-foot wingspan. He jumps 40 inches. He's side to side, agile, quick as all hell. Like, I would like to think that if that resource was put into a guy like Garnett, that he could be the greatest goalie ever. Look at his size, man. Like, just say if it did change, and I'll say Jamar Chase said, oh, for that much money, I'm going to train myself to play soccer in 4 years, every day. Jeff Bezos is putting this team together of athletes. You know, he's calling Saquon Barkley, Jahmyr Gibbs, Bijan, Genty, I'll throw him in there. Give me the DBs. Give me these basketball players. Give me Anthony Edwards. He could play goalie. Give me Christian McCaffrey. You know, let the best athletes in this country play soccer. Would it help? Is it too far away? Is that just ridiculous in all hell? And it probably is. But I've always wondered that and thought that. Why this country doesn't dominate? This country dominates sports, Roadhouse. They dominate in most cases. Domination. Soccer, no. Because, and not that they aren't incredible athletes. U.S., you know, the men's national team, I watch the HBO docs. I follow them. I like these guys. I want them to do well. And they're world-class athletes. They all are. But they are not Justin Jefferson. They're not Jamar Chase. They're not A.J. Brown. They're not a D.K. Metcalf. Like, those are not the best athletes in this country. And I would just wonder if that ever did happen, Roadhouse, your thoughts on that insane suggestion I just made.
2: I love it. No, I think you're onto something there. Could you imagine Lamar Jackson out there?
1: Tyreek Hill? Thank you, yes. On a header?
2: Could Wimby be a goalie or something? Like, could Wimby
1: Yes, but he's
2: along?
1: For France. He's France. We don't get him. Trust me, I thought about Wimby. He'd be the greatest goalie soccer's ever seen. He can reach up he can take away goals that no one else on the planet can. It just feels like, you know, how come we've never had a 7-foot soccer goalie? Is it just because it wouldn't work? And to be honest, one time I had Bruce Arena on one of my shows, and he was the old men's national team coach, one of the big time soccer names in this country. And he basically called me an idiot when I suggested, would LeBron James be a good soccer player? And he said he's too big, he wouldn't fit the sport and the endurance and all that. And I bought that. Okay, LeBron might not be the guy. Maybe he is carrying too much weight. But Bijan Robinson, you know, Christian McCaffrey, you said Tyreek Hill? Like prime Tyreek Hill? Like, I'd love to see it, and I don't think Jeff Bezos cares enough to make it happen. Those athletes wouldn't ever want to switch to soccer because look what they're making. It'd have to be some crazy, you know, science fiction scenario. Aliens come down, and the only way to beat them is with soccer, so you have to send your best athletes. Anyway, 310-840-4910. I'm Johnny Ballgame. Let's get back to the finals, man. Smartest guy in the room, Knicks fan. Could you even imagine? Okay, we see what the Knicks are doing, and we hear from their fans, and God bless them. Enjoy it. Throw it in our face. You have the right. It's what we do as fans. But can you imagine what's going to happen if and when the Cowboys get really, really, really good again? Like, best roster in the league, winning clutch games. Like, I don't know if I'm ready for that. 310-840-4910. That's the number. Get in on this. How ridiculous is that theory? I want to know from you, soccer guy. Johnny Ballgame, Westwood One Sports. Download the Westwood One Sports app.
0: The University of Texas has won the Women's College World Series, sweeping Texas Tech in the championship series. It's the Longhorns' second title in program history, having now won back-to-back years. 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
15: 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We're going to get back to the NBA Finals. We're going to get back to the NFL. And I wanted somebody in the soccer community to tell me what an idiot I am on that suggestion, or just why, or my theory as to why America isn't the dominant, it's soccer the way it is in other sports from a global perspective. We actually have Delton. He's a high school soccer coach in Alabama, and he's going to get on here and tell me I'm a moron. Delton, welcome to the show. I obviously triggered something. You had to stop what you were doing and call in on this, you high school soccer coach, and I love you. What are your thoughts, Delton? Welcome.
16: All right, Lewis. Hey, man, it's good to be here, man. I'm happy to be

0: that. And I wouldn't say I'm necessarily triggered, so I almost kind of agree with you, but at the same time, I can kind of explain the whole dynamic. I'm a football coach first. So what ended up happening is obviously in small town Alabama, the openings come open and they say, oh, well, hey, you got to go coach soccer. So, but what I found was, is that I was able to take like guys who had never played soccer before, like just football players. And if I could get three or four football players to come out and play soccer, they were head and shoulders more athletic and more explosive than the soccer players. And they were faster and they were easier to teach and coach. And so I always thought that was interesting. But, man, you can take three or four defensive backs from the football team and put them on the soccer team and you will be dominant.
1: So you're with me?
0: I kind of am. And it's I don't know, man. I do kind of agree with you. It's like if they would focus all their time, most of my team, they're from Honduras. So from the time that they are born, they get a soccer ball and they play soccer. And that's all they do. They just play soccer nonstop. Just like in America, we play baseball and football, which most is really football and basketball. So that's what it is for those guys. And so with us, it's just the difference. I will say this, the worst team in the state of Alabama in high school football, the worst team, and you can look this up, I think they got like a 95-game losing streak, is I think it's like Columbia or something like that. It's one of the worst teams in America, fully Hispanic football team. So you can see where their demographic is kind of different. You know what I mean? So
1: appreciate the call. There's Delton in Mobile, Alabama, and that's kind of what I was thinking too. You bring like, because we have in this country, and you guys know this, we have superhuman physical specimens playing in the NBA and in the NFL right now. The NBA's never even been close to this athletic. I'm not saying it's better now. It's more athletic now, and it's not even close. And the NFL, same thing, right? I mean, like the caller suggested, Lamar, guys like that, if they would have grown up loving and passionately participating in soccer, would we dominate in soccer too? But that's obviously not the case. We focus or funnel the great athletes just want to do other stuff in this country. Fine. I love that because I enjoy those sports better than soccer. But I've always just wondered that about, you know, what if? You know, I mean, those NFL, you take the best, most athletic wide receivers, defensive backs, and, you know, basketball players with super, like, imagine Allen Iverson in his prime playing soccer. AI might have been the most gifted, coordinated athlete I've ever seen. Under 6 feet, all hands and feet, speed, jumping, spin. Like, AI, in my opinion, would have just been a breathtaking soccer player. And there's a number of those dudes. Like, an unlimited unlimited resources of those types of dudes. 310-840-4910. Dalton, I haven't asked you this. Or Roadhouse, I'm sorry. Is it over? I mean, it's over, right? The Knicks are going to win. You've already done, you've made your plans. You're well aware. It's just you're not even thinking about, oh, who's going to win the finals anymore. You don't even have that train of thought because the Knicks are just absolutely going to win. You've seen, Roadhouse, everything you need to see.
2: It's difficult because I had Spurs in six, and I still felt good about that even after game one. But man, going down 0-2 and going into that building in that city, I mean, it's Gotham City right now. Like, it's just a madhouse in there. It's crazy.
1: Bunch of kids.
2: And they haven't even gotten the games. Like, did you hear the crowd of Knicks fans in San Antonio? Like, it's just insane.
1: Yes. Yes.
2: And now you go to MSG and they're up. Oh. The Knicks are up 2-0. Like, I don't think they're going to sweep, but I think this might be over. I think it
1: feels
2: might
1: to
2: be.
1: Me. Okay, so Dalton is, I think it might be over. Yeah, that's not really a commitment, Dalton. Don't say that to your girlfriend. 310-840-4910. How about this? Another thing here, too. You know, the Spurs are very young. Wemby's 22. Castle's 21. And Dylan Harper, I don't know what the injury or what, but Mitch Johnson, play Dylan Harper 40 minutes. Just go. Just let him go. Just let Dylan Harper, you have nothing to lose anymore. Just play him. I don't think his minutes are where they should be. He's that good of a player. He can get a shot off whenever the hell he wants. Just play him more, in my opinion. But the Spurs are massively young. Roadhouse, can you tell me the, and you're nailing my trivia questions, double or nothing on the $100 I already owe you? Double or nothing? Or was it 50, Dalton?
2: 50.
1: Okay. On the 50 IU, double or nothing. Name the youngest team to win an NBA championship based on the average age of the player. Who is the youngest team to ever win a championship? Roadhouse, Dalton, and I don't expect you to be able to get this one, but just give me a little something. Youngest team to ever win a title in the NBA.
2: Ugh. 2015 Warriors? Probably a
1: nope,
2: terrible
1: not
2: guess.
1: The 2015 Warriors. It was a long, long, long time ago, and that's the craziest thing about it. That's the craziest thing about it, because this is back when players all went to college for like all 3-4 years. The youngest team ever to win an NBA championship, and this is crazy how it's held the test of time, but it has. The 1977 Portland Trailblazers were the youngest team to win a title, with an average age of 24 point something. Bill Walton, Maurice Lucas, Lionel Hollins, coached by the great Doc Jack Ramsey, rest in peace. The 1977 Trailblazers, you guys, are still the youngest team to win a title. I say that because they played a really good Sixers team. Dr. J, Bobby Jones, you know, Daryl Dawkins, Andrew Toney. Like, that was a loaded Sixers team. I don't know if Toney was there yet, but they were loaded. And the Sixers team went up 2-0 on the youngest team to ever win a title, on that Blazers team. And yes, those games were in Philadelphia. They went up 2-0, but that's all they won. The Blazers won the next 4 games. And maybe if it's because of, hey, they're a bunch of kids. Like, it did take a couple games to figure it out. That Sixers team wasn't young. Doc was in his prime in 77. He'd been balling in the ABA. Like, I don't know. I mean, he might have been fairly young, but not like a kid yet. So, yeah, maybe this Spurs team can learn a little something from that team, because, I mean, seriously, if this Spurs team ends up winning the title, and they probably won't, I almost want to look at the average age. They might be younger than the 77 Blazers. I still don't know how that's possible, Roadhouse. Every one of those Blazers went to college. Like, back then, dudes, all Bill Walton went to college for 4 years, and they still had the youngest team that's ever won a title. It just blows me away that in today's game, the league has never been younger. And you got to go 50 years back, Roadhouse.
2: You're blowing so my we're even. Mind over here with this stuff today. Yeah, we're even now. You got that.
1: We're even, Rody. We're even. Let's get to Akron, Ohio. What's up, Akron? We got Phil on the line from Akron. Phil, you're on Westwood One National Radio. Go for it.
3: Fantastic. Listen, I grew up playing football, baseball, basketball. My kids grew up playing soccer. Here's the deal with regard to pro football players making the switch, or any athlete from any other sport doing that. If you are not engrossed in soccer by the age of 12, it doesn't matter what kind of athlete you are, you will never be good enough to be a professional soccer player. It is, I can't describe it. I can't explain it. You have got to be engrossed in that sport, like, from birth. And you got a little ones. It's not like a Akeem Olajuwon who picked up basketball at age 16 or something like that. You cannot start from 12-year-old. So I just wanted to add that tidbit.
1: In this case, we would be asking, Phil, the greatest physical specimen athletes in our country. So we're not asking Jimmy and Joe. No, we're asking Jamar Chase and Jahmyr Gibbs to stop everything for $700 million a year and learn how to play soccer. So in 4 years, they're going to go win the World Cup just to prove that America can do it. And it's not going to happen. It's just a fictional little thing that I'm doing. I just threw it out there. What if you do a four-year soccer camp with the best athletes in this country, and you say, we're going to pay you $500 million a year? It's Jeff Bezos. His life goal is to win a World Cup. It's not. I'm kidding. I'm making this up. But if you asked Jahmyr Gibbs to stop playing football tonight because he's going to make $400 million a year to learn how to play soccer, I like his chances. Roadhouse?
2: I would love to see Ja Morant get out there.
1: Okay. How about, yeah, okay.
2: I'd love to see that.
1: Imagine the headers. Like some of these basketball guys with their leaping ability. The headers. Uh-huh. Like again, and that, they, yeah. 310-840-4910. Good stuff, guys. Appreciate the calls.
2: Deion Sanders.
1: On Westwood One. Oh, God. The speed.
2: I had to do it.
1: Imagine Deion running. How about Bo? Let's just throw in Bo. You know, imagine the physicality Bo would have brought, like the elbowing in soccer. You wouldn't even be flopping. It'd be like legit. The guys would actually be hurt and rolling around there because Bo just hit them like Bosworth style. 310-840-4910. The NBA Finals. Because I'll be the last one. I don't think it's over. I think that version of what we saw with the Spurs the last two games was scared. And I think they were timid. I don't think they're just not good enough. I haven't got there yet in the series. I will if they're down 3-0. Okay, it's totally over. But we've seen the 0-2 comeback. I know, well, they didn't do it at home. Okay, fine. A lot of times you'll hear players, they prefer the road. And they prefer that type of mecca that the Garden is going to be. I mean, God, how many people are going to watch this game? Is it going to be... I mean, I want a number. 20 million? 25 million? How many people are going to watch this game? Let's get back to South Carolina. Gosh, I think it's the Roadhouse influence. We got a Carolina guy producing, and the only people that's they let right through there. The hotline are people from the Carolinas. I love it. Dakota,
2: let's go.
1: You're next up, man. Dakota in South Carolina. What you have, man? Bring it.
4: Hey, yes, sir. How are you doing?
1: Excellent.
4: Good. I'm calling. Look, I'm as big of a soccer fan as every other American is. You know, like every 4 years, I want us to win.
1: Yeah.
4: But yeah. I think, you know, we have elite athletes. There's no doubt about it. When you talk like LeBron James, stuff like that, guys are just genetic freaks. But those other countries, man, they have – they're like – their youth academies, they go pro when they're like 7 or 8 years old. Like, I like to think we could take some guys and just say, hey, we're going to pay you to do this because you're a great athlete. But those guys, by the time they're, you know, 18, they've been playing professional level soccer overseas for like 10 or 11 years. And I just wanted to get that out there, man. I love your show. I'll hang up and listen to what you have to say, buddy. I appreciate it.
1: Thanks for the call, Dakota. Yeah, I mean, where are we going with that one, Dakota? So he's saying that, yeah, it's just the gap is too far from the other countries, power soccer countries, their developmental academies and whatnot. It's like our, like think AAU, 7-on-7. Think what high school, high-level high school quarterbacks go through now. Like that's what they do with soccer. I totally get that. But I am also asking of some of the greatest, finest specimen athletes in the history of this planet to be able to do it. So I think it's different, but maybe not. Maybe the gap is too wide, and it's never going to happen. I'm just saying, like, look, if this was even Steven, and you could say for certain that the best overall athletes in this country play soccer. Nobody says that in this country. Everybody says that in every other country. Yeah, they do. I mean, yeah, they do in most cases. In France, No, no, Wemby's playing hoops, but yeah, they play soccer. Let's get to Tennessee. How about Seymour, Tennessee? Beautiful day out there, I'm sure. Carrie, you're on the line. You're live on the radio, Carrie. Bring it.
5: Thank you. Well, I just want to kind of tag team with the guy that was on just in front of me. It's not about size, athleticism. In other countries, it's a part of their culture. You see kids 4, 5, 6 years old out in the streets barefoot kicking a soccer ball. What are kids doing in this country? They're riding bikes. They're picking up baseball bats. They're picking up baseball gloves. Until soccer in this country overtakes football, baseball, and probably even hockey, it's not going to happen. That's my take on it.
1: Carrie, it will never happen. And I agree. But, Carrie, and I think you're calling from the moon, or you're on a CB radio right now, and I'm not sure how you got on this show with a CB radio. Thank you for the call, Carrie, in Seymour, Tennessee. Sounds really windy there.
5: Sorry.
1: Thanks for the call, Carrie. Josh, you can go ahead and say see ya to Carrie in Seymour. It's okay, Carrie. Appreciate the call. Just having fun. But that sounded kind of CB radio. Breaker, breaker. Which are 20? California. Robert in California is next up on Westwood One Radio. And, wow, we're having this conversation. I like it, you guys. Keep participating. Robert in California, you got a soccer comment and some basketball talk, Robert. What you got?
6: Well, your topic was relating to basketball professionals transitioning to soccer professionals. And I'm just a young guy. I've only got to like varsity level stuff. And in high school, the only reason I even made it that far was because I played soccer as a first sport. So when I had two boys, I put them as their first sport. They both played soccer because it's footwork. And there is a certain level you got to learn that. And that transitions to any sport in America is your footwork. Even now, they're both baseball players. You know, that's what they do. That's what they love. But I wanted them to play basketball because both the guys are well into their 6 feet, you know. But it if you got your feet under you, you can play any sport. And it's all kids' games. So the sooner you learn it, it makes a difference. So you could take one of the best players and you take a natural soccer player. They're going to give them a run for their money, even on natural ability, because if they don't know it by a certain age, and that's what makes certain professionals better. They learn the footwork and the skills.
1: Yeah, and most of the, I mean, you look at NFL and NBA players in this country, and they'll say they've been playing since they were six, in most cases, Robert. Yeah, that's how it is.
6: You know, yep. And my kid, like you say, when they played soccer, they weren't any good, but it's the fact that they learned to skip the basics, getting your feet under you, kicking a ball, not tripping over yourself, and then from there you can develop any sport. So, yeah, you're right. If this was America's sport, we would have one of the best soccer teams in the world with some of the elite athletes we have. So,
1: just one more thing before I get you out of here. So, in your opinion, like if I were to take – if I were to take Ashton Gentry and teach him how to play soccer every single day, I'm going to pay him $500 million for this. So he's not going to want to play football anymore. He's going to take the cash. And I'm just going to work with Ashton Gentry every day, 365 days a year for 3 straight years and do everything soccer, morning, noon, and night. Soccer, soccer, soccer, soccer. He wouldn't, you don't think a super specimen athlete like him or of that ilk would be good enough to challenge to make the men's national team in this country?
6: I think he would, because you hit a couple of key points. Years to train. So he would have years to develop his body to that versus a football build, because his build right now is football. So you don't have the explosiveness of some of those guys. But in 3 years of him training like he does now as a pro soccer player and at his age, yeah, definitely. He's a pro. He can learn anything. I mean, I think most of
1: now,
6: these
1: didn't
6: guys,
1: Ocho yeah, Cinco, kind of the didn't level. Ocho Cinco? Didn't Ocho Cinco play a little MLS, and it was probably a Circus McGurkus sideshow? But I don't think he ran out there and looked like a complete numbskull Like, I don't know. I'm just throwing it out there. Thank you for the call.
6: That would be like comparing a professional soccer player to when Jordan went back and played professional baseball. He held his own in a sport like that, but you're still regarded, like you say, as a circus act. Regardless, until you can prove that you're hands down better than one of those guys, then you're always going to be second fiddle because this is what they were brought up to do.
1: Robert in California, ladies and gentlemen, appreciate the call. Every single call we're taking. SiriusXM channel 375. Hopefully you've downloaded the Westwood One app. We're on, what, 300 plus affiliate stations across the country. 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Got good talent behind the mics. Way better than old me. I'm just the late night yahoo. Roadhouse Dalton producing. Josh Jacobs running our board. Not that Josh Jacobs, but he does like to go to football games. I'll say that. I'm Johnny Ballgame. Give us a quick one. It's Westwood One Sports. 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

0: presents John Mallory.
1: Oh, Josh Jacobs, you're coming back with the Wu-Tang? Thank you. More Wu-Tang on Westwood One. I might even make tomorrow night. I do my normal shift Saturday, Sunday night. That's 9 to 3 Eastern time. Yeah, that overnight guy. We might have to do a Wu-Tang Sunday. Got me in the mood there. Back to these calls on a hot topic. Just playing the what-if game. It's all I asked. We love the what-if game in sports. It's like all we do. Like, what if the best athletes in soccer, I'm sorry, what if the best athletes in America loved soccer? Would this country dominate soccer like it dominates basketball or football? I mean, football's different, but yeah, would it? Let's get to Myrtle Beach. Chris is up on Westwood One Sports. Chris in Myrtle Beach. You got the line, Chris.
2: Yeah, you can educate me because I'm not positive of how the U.S. soccer team or the soccer team gets their players. Is there a draft like baseball and football and basketball? Because if you notice, most of the phenom players that play in these other sports are not from America. You got Wembanyama. That's not American. He comes over, he plays. You've got Shohei Ohtani, the greatest pitcher in baseball right now, probably the greatest player, not American. You get other players from the Dominican Republic. Football, you get players from all over. So if the draft had other players from outside the country as well, maybe we could stand to win in the United States.
1: Thanks for the call, Chris in Myrtle Beach. I will say this, and thank you again, Chris. I mean, those examples are outliers, right, Chris? I know the best basketball player on the planet right now is most likely Wemby. He's not American, so he wouldn't make this team, but it's America. We still look at the NBA. It's what, 70% American, 60% American? Yeah, the talent pool is there. The talent pool is there. The athletes are here. Now, I'd listen to, hey, if you are built like a football player or a basketball player in America, you're not conditioned for soccer. You wouldn't be good at soccer based on the way you're built physically. Okay, I'll listen to that because I don't know. But if those players had time to change their build, work on soccer, develop it, study it, love it, practice it constantly, where would they be on a global level? Tampa Bay, Dave in Tampa. You're next up on Westwood One Sports, Dave.
3: John, I've been calling sports radio for 25 years. I'm so glad I found Westwood One and you. Hello?
1: Oh, sorry. Yeah, Dave, no. You've been listening to Westwood One or sports radio for 25 years and I don't suck? Is that what you're saying?
3: That's what I was saying, man. You bring it. I mean, I just love your energy, man. You got me pacing in the man cave here.
1: That's what I do, man. That's what I do. Yes.
3: Wait, how about,
1: Dave?
3: How about here's what I'm going to bring, John. My wife asked me, why do you like football and basketball so much? And I said, it's the unknown. In this series, talk about the unknown. You know, I'm so brazen. I picked Spurs to sweep them, and it looks like the Knicks are going to sweep.
1: Totally. I had money on the Spurs sweeping, and then I had money on the Spurs winning in five, and I thought I was going to get one of those. Thank you for the call, Dave, in Tampa. Thank you. And the weird thing is, like, how about this? This is the world we're living in right now. If you put $100 on the Spurs to win the title now, to come back from down 0-2, you get over $1,000 back. What? Like, you had to put $1,000 just to win $100 a week ago. That's how much this thing has flipped. Like, would you throw $50 right now on the Spurs if it's going to pay you $650 back? Like, eh? That's not a horrible bet. Or would you just say no? Bet $50 on the Knicks because they're going to win it, and I'll win $40 back, but at least I'll win. Line them up. We're taking calls. 310-840-4910. I have you for one more full hour. Take advantage, man. Take advantage. 310-840-4910. He's Roadhouse Dalton producing. He's Josh Jacobs DJing and running the board. And I'm Johnny Balgan behind the mic. Stay with us.
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1: Honey's play me close like butter plate toast. From the Mississippi down to the East Coast. Condo in Queens. Endo for weeks. Sold out seats to hear Johnny Ball game speak. Dalton on the mic. Roadhouse bringing it just like a fight. Josh Jacobs down with the board. Playing all the hip-hop. Keeping you... Yeah, there you go. Johnny Ball game here. Westwood won. What, Dalton?
2: It was a kick. That's not bad. You were spitting a little bit.
1: Biggie does that, man. Biggie does that. I'm just a nerdy suburban white kid from the nice area of Seattle, Washington, growing up. But man, when Biggie speaks, we all listen. Let's keep these calls rolling along. Buffalo, New York, always represent. We get great calls from Buffalo on Westwood One. Eric, you're first up. Bring it, bud.
3: Hey, I think it comes down to two things, really. A, like you said, the money. If there was somebody to put money on it, we'd be there. And B, it's not on TV. Kids don't see soccer stars. They don't idolize them. You know, they see baseball, they see football, they see basketball. I think that's what it comes down to.
1: Yeah, mainly, and I mean, soccer participation, it's like when before the kid turns 10, it's the greatest thing. And I don't want to sound like a total yahoo, but it's pretty basic, right? Don't touch the ball with your hands unless you're the goalie and kick it and pass it and stay coordinated.
3: The other thing, all of our sports, baseball, football, basketball, they're hand-based. Where everything in soccer is foot-based. So
1: true.
3: I see your point with the goalie, though, because the goalie is the only position hand-based. You know?
1: Agree. Thank you for the call. Eric in Buffalo. If I was to add to that call, appreciate it, Eric in Buffalo. The fact of the matter is, kids, they leave soccer for whatever the reason. Like I was asking Roadhouse, was the best athlete in your high school, Dalton, was he on the soccer team?
2: No, I'm pretty sure he was on the football team.
1: Same with my school, too. And he was getting a full ride to like the University of Washington.
2: And the second best was a basketball player who was dunking the lights out.
1: I mean, Landon Donovan probably wasn't even the best athlete in his high school. He probably went to some high school in California, and there was a dude at the school who had like a full ride to USC or something. I bet Landon Donovan would even say that. Like, in this country, and it's fine. I like soccer. I'm going to watch the hell out of the World Cup, and I hope we win. But I'm thinking, we don't send our best athletes. Our best athletes don't play soccer, and it's fine. It's not an excuse like, hey, smell you guys later. We're too cool for soccer. I wish better athletes played soccer, because I think it'd be bitching to factor into the World Cup. I mean, there's not another sporting event that will unite this country, which has never been further apart right now. We hate each other in this country right now. It sucks. But I don't know, other than the Team USA winning a World Cup, I don't know what sport would unite America. Because we have our own sports, man. We like our teams. For soccer, we like our clubs. We don't care about the national team, mainly because we kick everybody's ass. Like, I didn't love international basketball growing up because we dominated. It was cool, but it wasn't. I didn't think we were going to ever lose, ever. And soccer, like, we get our ass kicked by Mexico. Or we have, or whatnot. Doesn't Mexico do soccer better than America? I think it does. Their team is ranked higher nationally than America, typically, the Mexico national team. And I'd safely bet that America produces better athletes than Mexico. But they're better at soccer. Let's get to Tucson, Arizona. My man Mark listening, I would imagine, on Wildcat Radio down there in beautiful Tucson. Mark, welcome to the program. Get in on this.
4: Hey, Jeff.
0: All right. My comment is if there is one position that soccer has transitioned American football, obviously, is place kicking. We used to have straight kickers probably up until the late and early 70s, but obviously the soccer-style kicker has taken total domination over that position. And it could be, too, that even rugby may or may not revolutionize the punting position because of the style of a rugby player. So my point is both those aspects, like your previous caller mentioned, they pertain to, you know, kicking, whereas the goalie is the only one who uses his hands. But again, back in foosball and American football, the kicker has totally transitioned American football. That's my point.
1: Okay. Thank you for making it on Westwood One. Appreciate the call from beautiful Tucson, Arizona. Rugby World Cup, that'll be next week. We'll talk about that. Kidding. But okay. America doesn't dominate in the World Cup of rugby either. Same premise. Like, Miles Garrett, can I introduce you to American rugby? How about Spider-Man Burns? How about Aiden Hutchinson? How about Will Anderson? Micah Parsons? That's a filthy rugby team. You get some of the running backs in the NFL, Bijan, with a rugby football, making guys miss and whatnot. Like, okay. I would buy that for rugby too. But that's another sport that kids in this country don't grow up wanting to be the rugby star. They do in other countries. Good for them. Rugby's awesome too. I'll watch the Rugby World Cup occasionally, but I don't follow it. I'm not in a fantasy rugby league. But I'll be honest, if Miles Garrett was playing rugby, Dalton, you could put it on CBS Sports Network. Dalton, I'd watch that. I'm an idiot, but I would watch Miles Garrett play rugby.
2: Could you imagine that? Oh, my God.
1: Playing rugby are beasts, too. They are the Polynesian dudes on some of those teams. They are brick outhouses, man. But I still like my chances. How about can we get Aaron Donald out of retirement?
2: That's what I was just about to say. I was just about to go there. Everybody's talking about him this week. Get him in on that.
1: Oh, God. The quickness, the agility, plus the strength and the power. You basically take, like, the athleticism of the great pass rusher. Those are the best athletes pound for pound in football now. Those guys, rugby, that'd be insane. That's what we do here. Let's get to Leron. What's up, Leron? He's in Jacksonville, Florida, and he wants to talk soccer. Leron, go for it. Leron! Leron! Yeah, man, hello. Leron, there you are. What you got? Yeah.
4: Yeah. Hey, you know, working with different school systems and everything, you know, I used to work at an elementary school that was an Esau school. And this Esau school, I'm telling you, I played high school soccer and been exposed to college sports and things like that. Those youth at that school would dominate most of the middle and high schools in this area. But similar to what, you know, a piece of what you said, resources don't focus on sort of those schools or those students to provide them opportunities in soccer. And I'm a believer in this, just like sort of the NFL, just like baseball and things of that nature, when you begin to include those students who are normally for what, well, you know, generally speaking, we know the reason, sort of American, you know, you need those financial resources to be given that opportunity. They're not. And if USA Soccer would invest in some of those schools that are sort of on the edge, some of those schools who parents are actually first generation, or those students are first generation because their parents come from countries who soccer is the focus. So they focus their youth in participating and playing in those sports, I think would open up the door so much. But you know, nowadays so many sports are just financially based, whereas you need money to play, and that's what sort of soccer is turning to. To play middle and high school soccer, you need to play on club teams and things of that nature, and just a lot of those families just don't have that opportunity because financially they're just not in that position. But I'm telling you, there are so many elementary school, ESOL, English second language, where those students would dominate middle and high school programs here in America. But I think their parents just don't decide to invest financially sort of in allowing those students to sort of go that route. But just being those students being able to given that opportunity, I think they would dominate.
1: Thank you, Leron. Appreciate the call from Jacksonville. Yeah, my thoughts on that one. Well, I mean, yeah, he's saying that group of elementary school kids would kill the high school kids because they were just more, they grew up with soccer. But my whole point was that high school team that those elementary school kids beat was not a collection of the best athletes at that high school. That's where I'm going with this. Like, I'd probably go back when I was in high school way, way, way long ago. I would probably say the top 50 athletes in the high school I went to, none of them were on the soccer team. And I don't know if that's the case here and there, but I grew up in a soccer town. Like, Seattle, guys, soccer's, like, really big there. MLS, the attendance, like, it matters. It's a big deal. In the Pacific Northwest, it's like a soccer boom there, dude. And that's where I'm from. Oregon, too. Like, soccer is a big deal. And even there, in that area, the top athletes just don't play soccer here. And some of them, maybe they do. I remember Josie Altidore was a stud athlete. I remember watching Josie Altidore play for the United States men's national team in the past and thinking, damn, he would have been a really good safety. Flying around, hitting dudes, like or a receiver. So some of the athletes, I do look at them like, yeah, that's a badass athlete. That they could probably play football at a very high level. But usually, I could not look at the United States men's national team roster and point out dudes that I think could hang in the NFL or the NBA, even if I taught them 3 straight years of nothing but NFL or NBA. I don't think they'd be ready to play in the NFL or play in the NBA. Whereas, if I took Anthony Edwards and said, we're going to pay you $500 million a year. Yes, $500 million a year. You need to be the goalie of the next United States World Cup team in 4 years. You're 6'9". You jump anywhere you want. You have lateral quickness. You have an 8-foot wingspan, whatever the hell it is. We're going to make you the best goalie on planet Earth. I would be more invested in that than taking the soccer guy, having him play football or basketball. And I'm talking out of my ass. It's Sports Talk Radio. I don't know the answers. We're just spitballing here. I can't wait for the World Cup. I hope USA wins it. And the athletes, I'm not saying, aren't good. They're tremendous. Are you kidding me? They're world-class athletes. But they are not the best that this country produces. And that's fair. It's okay. Let's get to Columbus. How about Columbus, Ohio? Ryan in Columbus, Ohio is next up on Westwood One. Ryan, go for it. Now, Ryan, we lost 310-840-4910. Man, I did not think that segment would have those type of wings and that type of jetpack, Roadhouse. Holy Nikes, man. Has any Westwood One show ever done this much soccer talk? And it was like, it was okay. I don't know. Have you ever produced a show on Westwood One?
2: Oh, yeah. Oh, yeah. Like, I can't speak for what the...
1: Roadhouse, 310-840-4910. Keep those calls coming in. I got to get back to the NBA Finals, and I know Knicks fans are annoying, but, dude, they care. And that's the biggest thing. I like fans that care. And I'd much rather see a team win, if I don't have any stake in it, for a fan base that cares. They'll remember it forever. You know, I've had very few times where my team has won it all. I'm not a Yankee fan. You know, I'm not a Laker fan. I haven't got to celebrate more titles than I can count. So it's a big deal. And that's where the Knicks fan is now. Spurs fan, I know you want it desperately, but dude, Duncan got you five. And I think Spurs fan counted this ring before the series started, and I was with you. I didn't think this would be a close series. It is, and the Knicks just have it. What is it, Faith No More said? I don't know either, but they have it, and that's why they call it it. There's no definition for it. Some teams just have it, and I think we're seeing that with the Knicks more when we come back on Westwood One Sports. I'm Johnny Ballgame. Download the Westwood One Sports app.
5: Wow, wow, whoa. The Knicks are up 2-0. New York stole two games in San Antonio. The next two are in the Garden with a chance to sweep. Game three of the NBA Finals is Monday night. Westwood One Sports.
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9: If you do social media, John Mallory, type in X, Instagram, at ballgame_KTIK. Just type in John Mallory or Johnny Ballgame. I should come up. Dalton, Mr. Roadhouse over there. What position in baseball did you play during your illustrious All-American caliber career?
10: Yeah, I was a first baseman, corner guy. Could hit.
9: You were, huh?
10: Yeah, man.
9: I was afraid to play first, man. Those balls fly in there so fast on first base sometimes. Yeah. How you have to dig. Dalton,
10: you gotta scoop them. Gotta scoop it out. Gotta dig it.
9: Who was the most famous pitcher you ever faced? Would I know him?
10: Probably not. That's tough.
9: Never faced any big league?
10: No, I think I faced some guys that went on to play in the minors. I don't know if I ever faced anybody that went on to play in the majors, though. And you probably wouldn't know any of the guys. I can't even remember half their names.
9: It's all good. Roadhouse, appreciate you chiming in as always. We lost you last segment. Good to have Roadhouse back. Let's get back to some of these calls. We're going to go to Virginia. Leon. In Virginia, Leon. I love that name, man. What you got, Leon?
11: Hey, John, just a perspective on the athletes in soccer. So soccer and baseball have kind of gone the same way. And one of your callers alluded to it. about resources. So at the Little League,

0: and coming up through middle school and high school, soccer and baseball have become travel sports. And the best athletes don't have access to play travel sports. You know, they're year-round sports. It's $180, $190 bucks a month to play. And so a lot of these kids don't have resources. And so if you look at baseball, how the Black American athletes don't play baseball anymore as they used to back in the 60s and 70s and early 80s. Mm-hmm. You know, when soccer was becoming a very popular sport, it was going more to the club level, and it got taken out of the mainstream. So if soccer had been put in the mainstream so these athletes would have been exposed to it, then they would have played. Akeem Olajuwon was a world-class soccer player. So when you have a body type, you know, that's not the issue. The issue is people having kids having access and being exposed and trained. My daughter was a high school gymnast. Her school didn't have enough girls to fill out a soccer team. They went around and asked kids to play. She went out and played. They played schools from that were traditional soccer powers, and she was a better athlete than 90% of the kids on the field. She just didn't have the soccer skills because she didn't grow up playing soccer. My mistake, and I told her after, I was like, man, I did you a disservice. I should have had you playing soccer all these years because she was a better athlete than anybody on the field. She just didn't have the ball to compete.
1: Exactly. So
0: it is about getting these best athletes exposure to the game early. And America will never compete because we don't do that. The European players are not better athletes. They're better skilled players. They have better skills.
1: They're better soccer players. They are not better athletes. You are correct.
0: Yes, that's exactly right. They are better soccer players. And if we took our best athletes, if you put LeBron James on a soccer field at 7 years old, who would cover LeBron James on a soccer field?
1: Agree. He's fast enough, strong enough. His body would be catered to a soccer player. And size matters in sports, guys. Let's not pretend it doesn't. Thank you. Thank you for the call, Leon. I would say this, though. Like, what about AAU basketball, Roadhouse? I mean, they're on every weekend. It costs money. There's resources there. Yeah. 7v7 football. Football is year-round now. I have nephews and relatives who have their sons who play football, and that's year-round. Camps, especially right now, 7v7. You got to be in all these training facilities. Like, I think we do that a little for the other sports, too, don't we? I mean, I don't think they're not playing soccer because they don't have the resources, but maybe that's the case. I just think they don't see it on TV. Soccer's not cool. They don't grow up with I think that's the biggest reason. You know, a lot of their dads maybe didn't play soccer. You know, it's just in this country, for whatever reason, we gravitate more towards baseball, basketball, football than we have soccer. I'm not saying we can't win the World Cup. We won't. But, I mean, they make it out of the group stage more often than not. Dalton, I know you're not a big World Cup guy, but typically they can get out of the group stage, and maybe they go on a run this year. But just saying, you know, it almost says more about the United States soccer team because those are not and never will be the best athletes in this country. And if you go to the Portugal team, the best athletes in Portugal are on the Portugal national team for soccer, I would imagine. More, certainly a higher volume than the United States. I don't know if there's one player, maybe there is, on the United States national team. Christian Pulisic, you know, is he a great enough natural athlete that you know, in 2 years, if he worked on it, could go play in the NFL? What is he, 165 pounds? Well, first, he's got to get up to 205 just for starters. So I think it's different in that regard, too. 310-840-4910. Scale of 1 to 10, Roadhouse. How bad do you want the Carolina Hurricanes to win tonight? You're from Carolina. You grew up a Carolina Hurricane hockey fan. How big is this for you?
2: An 11. Can I give it?
1: Okay.
2: An 11?
1: Wow. Okay.
2: I mean, hey, this is big. I mean, it's all tied up, one apiece. They're on road ice. trying to win their first Stanley Cup in 20 years. It would be the second in franchise history. And not only that, like, this is the team that needs to get it done, because they've been knocking on the door in the playoffs for years. Eight straight years they've won at least a playoff series, following a 9-year playoff drought, by the way. So this has been a long time coming for them, and they built this roster to do this. So they got to cash in.
1: I just learned this year, the last couple months, and I'm not into the hockey thing like a lot of folks are. I didn't grow up in a hockey area. But I will say that the Carolina Hurricane fan base has really impressed me. Like, you guys love that team. And it's not a team that I could go into my local grocery store and say, what sport do the Carolina Hurricanes play? I could say that to 100 people in the grocery store. Maybe 35 of them would say hockey. Like, it's kind of one of those teams that not a lot of people know about. But I love that fan base. And I'm actually on Vegas' side. But for you, Roadhouse, I'll be happy for you if Carolina wins tonight. Let's get back to these calls. Boise, Idaho. We got Mike from Boise, Idaho on the line. What you got, Mike?
3: I wondered if, after watching the entire World Cup, a lot of guys who love the rough and tumble of the NFL and even the infighting you see on the Ukraine and the NBA might hate the flopping, the continuous flopping. Do you think that really hurts the fan base here in America? It seems to me
1: yes.
3: It does.
1: And Americans can't handle. Yeah, Mike. Americans can't handle flopping, Mike. I don't know why we hate it so much, but we want to throw you in Shawshank if you flop. Like, you're not allowed you're not allowed to trick a referee to give you a whistle. To me, I know it's cheesy and it's lame when a guy does that and plays on the official to get the call, but they've been doing it since there's been officials, right? I mean, it's part of it, but yes, that is a massive turnoff to the American sports fan when they do dabble in soccer. They watch soccer once every 4 years. It's the World Cup. And then when they see the flopping, it bugs the hell out of them. Thank you for the call. Boise, Idaho, Mike, appreciate you. Yeah, like the American sports fan, we hate flops. We hate them in the NBA. We hate them in football. We hate flops. I don't know if they happen a lot in hockey, but I'm sure the American hockey fan can't stand it. Do they flop in hockey, Roadhouse, or is that just one of those things? Hockey players are too cool, too respectful, too committed, too loyal to flop. Is there flopping in hockey?
2: I don't know that there is. I don't think so. I've never seen flopping in hockey. I don't know if that's a thing.
1: Okay, yeah. Well, that's why, you know, I mean, I can see hockey not being a floppy thing. But basketball, NFL, you see guys now, if you're getting, and I like how NFL pass rushers do this, if you're getting held, what you have to do, and I wish I could tell an NFL team this, have a temper tantrum. Every time you get hold, fly your arms in the air, jump up, look at the ref, do that. Because a lot of times you put an official in an impossible position and they throw the flag. If you act like you're not getting held, even though you are, the official one time won't throw it. In the NFL, we have that. There's flopping in the NFL. I see guys do that all the time. They want to get the flag thrown. Basketball don't even stop. Buffalo, New York. John, you're on Westwood One Sports tonight. John in Buffalo. What you got?
4: Hey, brother. How's it going?
1: Excellent, man. Brother, what's it like in Buffalo right now? Let's go.
4: It's beautiful. It's 80 degrees right now. It's lovely. But listen, I was listening to the conversation, and it's been all over the place. First of all, as far as flopping, LeBron James is the flop master general. But just as far as talking about America and soccer. I remember I was in New York in 96, 98 watching the World Cup and watching the Euro Cup, and I thought, in 20 years, when is the team going to be good enough? That was 30 years ago. The reality is this. It's foot-eye coordination. These kids grow up playing soccer. We don't grow up playing soccer. We'll never be good enough. And as far as resources, There's money put behind AAU and things of that nature. And it really is just, it doesn't matter about the better athlete. It's the better soccer player. I mean, look at Pele. Look at Ronaldo. Look at Messi. Those guys are tiny. Well, Ronaldo's big. But it's really foot skill. It's just a different sport. And I don't know if we're going to be good enough this year or not. But I never expected to because it's a beautiful game and we just don't play it.
1: Yep, we don't send our best. Our best don't love soccer. Thank you for the call in Buffalo. They don't. I wish they did for World Cup's sake, but you know what? I'm glad they don't. Because I prefer the best athletes in America playing in the NBA, in the NFL, just because I enjoy those the most. But yeah, it's I don't want to say fourth tier athlete, but you know, and maybe that's true. Diego Maradona was 5'3", man. Maybe being shorter helps in soccer. Okay. Being shorter helps running backs. I don't want a 6'1" running back. I know Derrick Henry, outlier. I want a 5'9" running back. Emmitt Smith, Barry Sanders, you know, 5'9", 5'10". So sometimes it helps you from a leverage standpoint. But also, I also don't know, and maybe that is the case. You don't need to be a tremendous athlete to play soccer. Is that fair? Because you have to be a tremendous athlete to make the NBA, right? You have to. In the NFL, unless you're what, a kicker? I don't know. Kickers are studs now, too. You have to be a gifted athlete to play in the NFL. Dalton, you're a former college baseball player. You know, I mean, you have to be, baseball's maybe the outlier. There's not a ton of athleticism in baseball, but you still got to have really good hand-eye coordination in baseball. And it feels like those athletes in this country, I know so, they play those sports over soccer, Dalton.
2: Yeah, and I mean, and it also depends on what position you play. I mean, if you're a shortstop, second baseman, center field, catcher, like the up the middle positions, there's a lot of athleticism in those spots. A lot of athleticism. You got to be fast and quick. Have good hands, like you said. Got to have it.
1: 310-840-4910. When a team has confidence and just plays loose, it's one of those things that's the greatest, but you don't know how to find it. It just has to happen, right? And that's what I'm seeing with the finals. I'm seeing loosey-goosey. I'm seeing a team in the Knicks, they don't know how to lose anymore. It's weird. I love this stat. I'll say it again. The last time the Knicks lost, dude, it was day one of the NFL draft. The NFL draft feels like it was 6 months ago. That's the last Knicks loss. A Thursday on draft day to C.J. McCollum and the Hawks. Like, that just blows me away because it feels like the draft was eons ago. It kind of was. They forgot how to lose.
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20: Thomas sends the ball to center. Hit pretty well. Wind pulling it back. Davis twisting, and now the wind is really pulling it back, and the ball is off into the track, onto the wall, and Thomas is rounding second. He's on his way to third, and that's going to be a triple for Dylan Thomas.
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20: And Juan turns on one. Stay fair! Stay fair! Stay fair! It's a fair ball! Mars Trucking Town! Mars Trucking Town! Mars Trucking Town!
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20: The pitch, and Thomas sends one to straightaway center field. It is up, it is back, it is gone! Marge! Track that Paul Town! Dylan Thomas, a home run over the center field wall, and the Red Hawks have taken a 1-0 lead. A special one tonight.
19: It's time to track it down, Marge. Let's head to the stadium. For the call of the game, here's the voice of the Red Hawks, Jack Michaels.
20: And a pleasant good evening. Fargo Moorhead Red Hawks baseball is on the air tonight from beautiful Franklin, Wisconsin, Franklin Field, where tonight the Red Hawks and the Milwaukee Milkmen will play game two of this weekend series. And for Fargo Moorhead, time to get off the proverbial schneid. The Red Hawks have dropped their last four games all by, count them, one run each. That's right, starting with that Tuesday night game in Kansas City, when the Red Hawks were shut out 1-0. Then a difficult loss Wednesday afternoon, 3-2 at the hands of Kansas City. Red Hawks tend to almost gave that one away a bit. Then Thursday night, the Red Hawks battled back from a 5-1 deficit to tie it at 5-5. Had an opportunity to take a lead the ninth, didn't happen. But a misplayed ball, a pass ball, and an RBI walk-off win by Kansas City, and the Monarchs won 6-5. So the Red Hawks in the recent series with Kansas City lost 1-0, 3-2, 6-5. Last night, Milwaukee jumped out yesterday with a four-pack in the first inning. But a funny thing happened after that. Fargo Moorhead Red Hawks pitching Colby Kaiser and Bryce Brasfield through perfect innings from 3 through 9. That's right, retiring the last 18 batters in a row and 19 out of 20. Through that process, down 4-0, the Red Hawks would come back. Got within 4-1, got within 4-2. Had the bases loaded, nobody out in the eighth inning, down just a couple of runs, could only muster one run in the eighth. Then in the ninth inning, Red Hawks had a couple men on, nobody out, and failed to score. And that is what's been plaguing the Fargo Moorhead Red Hawks, close but no cigar. And in the game of baseball or any sport, that just doesn't cut it. Fargo Moorhead now entering tonight 7-13, but today is always a new day. That's a great thing about baseball. Tonight, the Red Hawks hand the ball to the recently turned 27-year-old Kyle Krieger. Krieger getting the start tonight for Fargo Moorhead. We'll see if he can continue what Colby Kaiser and Bryce Brasfield did to end yesterday's game. Meanwhile, Hawks are facing Christian Young for Milwaukee. Not a cloud in the sky. Well, there's a few clouds, but pretty much blue sky today in this field, in this area, this complex. Absolutely gorgeous. Little League fields, a golfing sweet shot type range behind here. Huge parking lot. The field plays well, looks well. Turf infield, turf outfield, sun bouncing off the fans here. It's a gorgeous night for baseball on a Saturday night. We welcome our friends and our affiliate KDKT, great sports radio in Western North Dakota, joining us today, wherever you might be tuning in, also on our flagship home of AM 740, The Fan. We also found out last night with the removal of Juan Fernandez early in the game, we were scratching our heads here in the booth wondering why we didn't see a limp or a pull or a tear. Well, we found out what happened to Juan. We'll lay out that story coming up on the pregame show with Chris Coast around the corner. We'll also update you in the American Association. One game, rain suspended yesterday, was picked up today and resuming. We'll take a trip around the American Association. All that coming your way, leading to the starting lineups and the opening pitch. Tonight, the Fargo Moorhead Red Hawks trying to snap a four-game skid. this road trip started out well. Took 2 of 3 at Sioux Falls, but have dropped the last 4. We're back with Red Hawks manager Chris Coast, Joe Heinen producing our game tonight, Eli Swanson, director of broadcasting for Fargo-Moorhead Red Hawks baseball at Newman Outdoor Field. It's the Red Hawks and the Milkmen. This is the pregame show, and this is FM Red Hawks Baseball.
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19: Let's go back to the yard. 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
20: We continue on the pregame show here tonight from Franklin Field in Franklin, Wisconsin. Game 2 of this weekend series. The Red Hawks and Milkmen will finish it tomorrow afternoon at 1 p.m. Then the Red Hawks will return home. And Monday's an off day, but then start a series Tuesday night at Newman against Kansas City. And a little redemption, so to speak, on that one. The Red Hawks have... Well, they've got teams to pay. And KC just swept the Red Hawks at home, so maybe the Hawks can turn that around. But two more remaining here in Franklin. We're joined by Red Hawks manager Chris Coast. Coaster, good to have you. Tough one again last night. Another one-run loss. There's good things to talk about in last night's game, however. And maybe the best thing to talk about is that we now know what was ailing Juan Fernandez. I know that he was ill in the dugout. There was just something not right. But at least we've got a diagnosis of kidney stones on Juan Fernandez, Chris.
3: Yeah, that's also not something I've had before, and we'll have to put it on social media. But, you know, Jack Michaels, Alyssa Tapia, athletic trainer, and Jose Sermo were with Juan Fernandez in the emergency room last night at 2 in the morning. That's really impressive that there's no other radio guy in the world who's doing what you did for our team last night, Jack. So we're happy to have you.
20: Bless your heart, Chris. Yeah, I was feeling for Juan sitting there in that hospital bed with a gown, and you know, we're breaking down like the body part, the anatomy, where the kidney stone is, how it leads to that. But hopefully he'll be back with you. That said, my goodness, great pitching last night. I got a taste of it. Look at the new kid that you brought on, and then Colby just lights out after that first inning, as you said. You can't spot him an inning, but after that, it was terrific.
3: You know, we're really disappointed with our record, obviously, but we also know how quickly things can change. The amount of times we've had chances to win, and Colby Kizer yesterday, he's still trying to build himself up. I kept saying it last year, he was our most consistent starter. Jake Tykoff was pitch of the year, and he earned it. He was literally the best pitcher in the year, honestly the best season a Red Hawk pitcher's ever had as far as ERA goes. But Colby Kizer, he's still trying to build himself up, and he showed what he can do last night. After that first inning, he got a little bit mad, and all of a sudden he started just absolutely dominating. He was electric, so we need to see more of that from him to give us chances to win. And then We knew that Bryce Brasfield had a chance to be good for us, but boy, did he burst on the scene last night. Not only kept us in the game, didn't give up a hit, didn't allow a base runner, actually, in his three innings, and it was pretty electric as well. So as dire as I kind of felt last night, I think seeing Juan Fernandez in the hospital and stuff like that kind of brought me back to reminding myself that, you know, there's, for what we do right now, baseball is the most important thing for us from, well, tonight 6 p.m. to 9 p.m., whatever else, but we are dealing with life and humans and things like that. So today I have much better spirits regardless of wins and losses, because I know, I keep telling myself, but I also don't always maybe think of it enough, and that is we have a radio guy who always reminds me of how close we are to being not only better, but 13-7, 14-6, so on and so forth. And last year was our same issue, and we immediately turned it down or turned it around one day. We're going to do the same this year.
4: Yeah, that's fantastic, Chris. Tonight is another one of those opportunities. So without Juan in there tonight, you got Tripp Clark at first base. I like to see a little bit of like what he was doing yesterday. I put Sermo as a DH, of Maya back there catching. You're right about Fuentes, Chris. He had a couple of picks at third. Looked like Brooks Robinson over there at third base. So to the defensive side of things, I'm knocking on wood as I say this too, Chris, but defensively you look like at least last night shored some things up.
3: Right, and you know, I challenged the guys before batting practice today. I didn't challenge them to be perfect in the game because we're humans. We're going to make our mistakes, but I challenged them to be perfect when they practice. And I know that sounds pretty simple, but you know, this game is so mental, especially when you're playing every day. College is one thing where you get more off days, but in our business, you're playing every day. So the good times, boy, you can roll for a long time with it, but also when you're down, the mental side can get to you and those prolonged cold streaks. So I challenged the guys when they practice and warm up to be perfect mentally. And so regardless of what happens today, we're going to live with the results, but I do really love the mindset and the possibilities going forward.
4: Last thing for Kyle Krieger, coming off a win, coming off a birthday a couple of days ago. He turned 27. What a great number that is. And I'm sure Anthony's team, Perone, is thinking, all right, they've shut us down from the third inning on last night, and my guess is their bats are going to be amped up today too. But Kyle Krieger, word on Kyle.
3: You know, he kind of had a letdown for himself the first few starts, and it's continuing to get better. And again, we're not asking for miracles. We just want him to go out there and do what he does best. And if he does that, and he's such a motivated guy that sometimes he can let the down times get to him because he's so demanding of himself. But now he's seen, you know, Wicklander have a good start, and Chaney have a good start, and Hunter Dale out there battling to give us a chance to win every time, and then seeing Colby Kizer do what he did yesterday along with Brasfield, that he wants to not only be as good, he wants to be better. He wants to be the true ace. So when he steps on that mound, man, he demands perfection, which, again, it's not possible, but we always feel good when he's out there because there's no we have a lot of fighters in our team. Kyle Krieger's probably the number one fighter that we have on our team.
4: Good stuff. Coaster, good luck tonight. Let's hope no late-night trips to the hospital. Just a simple old win, and we'll talk to you tomorrow.
3: Giddy up. Let's have a healthy and good one.
4: That is Red Hawks manager Chris Coast chatting with the skipper prior to and after every Fargo-Moorhead Red Hawks game. Just getting going, and we come back. We'll take a trip around the American Association, the Red Hawks tonight, and Milwaukee. See if the Red Hawks get one back in the win column. This is the pregame show, and this is Fargo-Moorhead Red Hawks baseball.
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20: We continue on the pregame show here tonight from Franklin Field in Franklin, Wisconsin, as the Red Hawks will send Kyle Krieger to the mound. Game two of this weekend series, the Red Hawks balling in another tight one last night, 4-3. Had opportunities but fell 4-3 last night. Juan Diaz pitched well yesterday for Milwaukee, and then they got some good work late from their bullpen with Hunter Bryan getting the save in that one. Before we look at the American Association schedule update and standings, why don't we pause 10 seconds for station identification, 10 seconds for legal ID. 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
20: Well, the Fargo-Moorhead Redhawks coming in with a mark of 7-13. Milwaukee Milkmen at 500 at 10-10 on the season. Action yesterday around the league and a Friday night saw Kane County defeat Cleburne 7-3 with Sioux City 10-5 over Winnipeg. Gary Southshore defeating Kansas City 11-3. How about those Fighting Isoms and Gary Southshore? They are not only 500, they're three games above at 11-8. Meanwhile, it was Lake Country holding serve. Lake Country, the best record in the league at 15-5. They get a win last night over the Chicago Dogs 5-4. And as we said, the Red Hawks fall to Milwaukee here in Franklin Field, 4-3, the final. One game suspended due to rain. That was Sioux Falls and Lincoln. They're resuming that today, and that is tied at 10 in the 10th inning of that game, and then they'll turn around and play game two of that series. So we look at standings in the West Division. Kansas City at 12-7 leading the way. Sioux Falls a half game back at 12-8. Of course, if they win that today against Lincoln, that resume game, they would be back to even in first place. Winnipeg sits 3.5 back in the West. Sioux City 4 back. The Red Hawks 5.5 back in the Western Division, and Lincoln 7 games back in the West. Lake Country leads the East, but Kane County just a game and a half back. Gary, 3 games above 500, 3.5 back. Milwaukee, I mentioned at 10-10, 5 games back in the East. 6.5 are the Dogs back, and Cleburne at 7-13, 8 games back in the Eastern Division. Minnesota Twins let one get away today to the Kansas City Royals. So that's a four-game series, the Twins and the Royals. The Royals taking game one, Twins taking game two. Royals getting the win today, 3-2 over Minnesota. Got as a look around the American Association schedule update and more, and Major League Ball with the Twins. When we return here, the starting lineups and the opening pitch. Today, the Fargo-Moorhead Red Hawks and the Milwaukee Milkmen. The game is next. 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
20: 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The Red Hawks and the Milkmen, game two of this weekend three-game series. And a pleasant good evening, voice of the Red Hawks, Jack Michaels with you. Joe Heinen producing our broadcast. Good to have you with us on our flagship home of AM 740, The Fan. 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And those on aabaseball.tv. Number of ways to get it. Right-hander Christian Young on the mound tonight for Milwaukee. He's 1-1 with a 7.24 earned run average. Young will be facing this lineup for Fargo Moorhead, leading off in center field, Jesus Lujano. Lujano leading off in center, Jairus Richards batting second and left. Tripp Clark at first base tonight, batting third. Jose Sermo, the designated hitter, batting cleanup. Dylan Thomas in right field, bats fifth. Colby Wilkerson at second base, hitting sixth. Carlos Amaya catching tonight and batting seventh. Ryan Fuentes hitting eighth at third base, and Aiden Byrne, the Red Hawks shortstop, batting ninth. Again, the Red Hawks, Lujano, Richards, and Clark, Sermo, Thomas, and Wilkerson, Amaya, Fuentes, and Byrne. 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Your life, your law firm, with offices in West Fargo, Hillsborough, and Castleton. Alex Perry calling balls and strikes tonight. LeVar Lindsay at first base, and at third, Jet Mitten. Those are umpires tonight presented by Onstead Twitchell. Defensively for Milwaukee, Andy Blake in left, Alec Olden in center, and Justin Janis in right. There's your outfield left to right. Third base, Michael Hallquist. Mikey at third. The shortstop is Delvin Perez. Yordis Valdez at second with Griffin Dorshing at first. And the battery tonight, Christian Young on the hill. And Chase Waddell is the catcher. Some kids, and they're waiting a little bit for the game to officially end. The opening scene billboard to roll, and then they'll get the first pitch underway. Scheduled for a 6 o'clock start time today. A little later start here. Gorgeous night, as I mentioned, for baseball after this past week. And certainly the Red Hawks' trip from Kansas City north all night the other night to Milwaukee was drenched in thunder showers the entire way. But that has given way to plenty of sunshine. So everybody is good to go. Lujano is in the plate, ready to swing. And the first pitch is a strike at 6:06 Central Time. 6:06, the first pitch tonight. 81 degrees at game time. Christian Young, a pitch on the way, and this ball is driven towards right center field. It'll drop in for a base hit for Jesus Lujano. So Lujano continues to do what he's been doing this entire road trip, and that is lead off a game with a base hit. We saw a leadoff double, leadoff single in Kansas City the first two games. Lujano, we saw that action in that series in Sioux Falls, and he has really assumed a good spot there at the top of Chris Coe's lineup. For the Fargo Moorhead Red Hawks, a team that, for the first 15 games or so, leading the league in runs per game, hits, batting average, high in the offensive category. They've been held down a little bit in the last half dozen games here. Here's Jairus Richards, and he takes a pitch away. Left-handed batting Jairus Richards. Richards came in and pinch ran late last night, as I mentioned, with Juan Fernandez. And Juan's family tuning in. Painful kidney stones, but Juan got some medication. Hopefully that works itself out, and Juan will be back in action here soon. There's ball two up and in. Two balls, no strikes. The set by Christian Young. Check to the runner. Lujano at first, not running. The pitch, swing and a miss. Well, the Red Hawks behoove them to play with the lead. We talk about this team during this skid. Have been chasing runs. Opponents have got out to early leads on Fargo Moorhead. There's a strike. Chris Kost, Red Hawks manager at third. Perhaps it looks like perhaps Colby Kaiser, last night's starter, coaching at first. Joe Dominic in the bench coach in the dugout. 2-2 pitch. It breaking pitch. Oh, came in high, but top of the zone, and caught looking is Richards. Christian Young, his 10th strikeout of the season, first tonight. Batter here, Tripp Clark. Clark came in last night and collected three hits off the bench when Juan was taken down. And Clark swinging the bat well, takes the first ball away for a ball. Now, Clark had been dealing with a bit of a hand injury, and then that healed up. He got back to action this past Tuesday after the Sioux Falls series. A set by Young, checks the runner Lujano in the pitch. Swing and a miss, good off speed. Breaking pitch. Lujano in leadoff single, held on over there by Dorsching. Dancing a bit at first, not running. Clark sends a ground ball up the middle, should be two. To second for one, relay to first, a double play. The Red Hawks are out here in the top of the first inning. Hit it hard, right to the shortstop, Delvin Perez, 6-4-3. No runs, a hit. Nobody left on base. We played a half inning tonight from Franklin Field. It's the Red Hawks nothing. Milwaukee coming to bat. 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
20: Bottom of inning number one here. The Red Hawks get a man on. Do not score. Do not move him over. Another double play. That double play ball, kind of get it happens. He hit the ball hard, but I had somebody. The Red Hawks, unfortunately, in Kansas City, did that a few times in a game. And eventually those Red Hawks will find a way to put runs across the board. And let's see what Kyle Krieger can do here today against the lineup of Milwaukee. Milwaukee, Anthony Barone, their manager, veteran guy behind that. Of course, the staff, A.J. Shugel, the pitching coach. Drew Ward, the great Drew Ward, beloved Drew Ward, former Red Hawk, and one of Mother Marge's favorite players, the hitting coach for Milwaukee. There's a strike into Justin Janis. Janis leading off in the right field. Michael Hallquist at third, batting second. Yordis Valdez hits third, the second baseman. Griffin Dorsing at first base, batting cleanup. Wendell Marrero, the DH, batting fifth. Andy Blake hits sixth. Alec Oland, again, former Red Hawk. Center field batting seventh. Chase Waddell hits eighth. And Delvin Perez, shortstop, batting ninth. 0-1 pitch is low. Krieger, the 1-1 offering, hit to the ground to second. Coming in to make the play is Colby Wilkerson. Quick toss on to Tripp Clark. And there is out number one. So Janis grounds out to second. Now Hallquist, then Valdez, Dorsing, Marrero, and Blake. Oland, Waddell, and Perez. Defensively for Fargo-Moorhead, Jairus Richards in left field. Jesus Lujano in center. Dylan Thomas in right. Brian Fuentes and Aiden Byrne on the left side. Colby Wilkerson and Tripp Clark on the right. Carlos Sabaya catching the pitch. Hallquist takes the strike. Couple former teammates right here. And now Hallquist, to among the league leaders in a lot of categories, takes strike two over the inside corner. Mikey hitting in a 358 clip. The Fargo boy, 29 hits, 16 runs scored, 5 homers, 7 doubles, driven in 12. Yeah, Hallquist having a great start to the 2026 season. Slight breeze blowing from right field corner to the left field corner here at the ballpark. 330 down the line. Krieger's 0-2. He is right down the middle. He snuck a heater in there over the inside corner. Hallquist thinking that might have been in, but boy, caught the edge. And first strikeout of the game for Kyle Krieger. Now Hallquist just chatting with Alex Perry, the home plate umpire, saying, all right, I'm going to give him that today. At least I'll put that in my back pocket. Good start for Kyle Krieger. Kyle missed it. Celebrating a birthday a couple days ago, his 27th birthday. And Krieger also coming off a win, starting the year off 0-2, but coming off a win in his last start. First offering, a fastball away to Yordis Valdez. A little bit of a shift against the left-handed batter as the pitch sails high and wide. Two balls, no strikes. Lujano shifting maybe a step or two the opposite way in the left-handed batting Valdez in center. There's ball three. Dating back to last night's game, Red Hawks pitchers now have retired their last 20 milkmen. That's the streak. And ball four, and now the streak is over. A two-out base runner for Milwaukee. That'll bring up Griffin Dorsey. Dorsing also swinging it well, not only for power but for average. And Dorsing sends a fly ball high near the left field. Drifting back is Richards. It's in the park. He makes the catch in front of the warning track in left field. And got a rise out of the fans. They saw the elevation, but it falls into the mitt of Jairus Richards. That's all for Milwaukee. No runs, no hits. They leave a runner. We have played one inning tonight from Franklin Field outside of Milwaukee. Hawks nothing, Milkmen nothing. 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
13: Well, we go to the top of the second inning here in

the video side of things tonight, but good to have the audio certainly of the fan and KDKT. Serve all the better. The pitch on the way is a ball. Was with those who follow social media and heard the pregame show with Chris Coast. Juan Fernandez was vomiting in the dugout yesterday. Found some issues there. Stomach not feeling right. Sermo takes a strike called over the inside corner. So last night, Alyssa Tapey, athletic trainer, shot me a text knowing that I drove. And they were in the West Dallas Medical Emergency Room. Sermo lays off the pitch, 2-1. And zipped over to the ER with Juan and Jose and Alyssa. They ran a battery of tests on Jimmy. And found the reason for his discomfort. The pitch driven high in the air to right field, but this ball foul onto the berm. Well, Jose Sermo sending that completely out of the ballpark, the stadium. Ran a bunch of tests on Juan, and sure enough, they found kidney stones and that painful situation. And got back to the hotel after going to get his medicine. And Sermo blasts the ball foul out to the left. Who knew there was a 24-hour Walgreens, by the way, with a pharmacy open in Milwaukee? That's fantastic. So 3 in the morning, got there, and Juan and I and Alyssa and Jimmy and drove in the Jack's car and got back to the hotel about 4 this morning. The pitch fouled away again. Got to bed about 5 a.m., got to sleep maybe about 6 a.m., and life on the road. Jose, what a great teammate and a friend to Jimmy and for Juan and athletic trainer Alyssa. 2-2 pitch, and Fernandez Sermo sends a base hit up the middle. Well, Juan Fernandez. We had some good swings in that advantage, and Sermo sends it up. And the end all being is that, you know, these players, you become like family. You do anything for them. And when someone is feeling that kind of discomfort, and you just rally around. And but Jose, sitting as a teammate and a friend in a hospital at 4 a.m. or 3 a.m., and he comes out today and blasts a base hit up to him. I'd like to see that. And the good news is on that, Juan is terrific. He's going to be fine. Here's Dylan Thomas. And the pitch is away, ball one. Scoreless, top of two. Leadoff man aboard, but a second straight inning for the Red Hawks. Christian Young, the pitch. Thomas sends one high in the air to right field. Just missed it. Got it up, drifting over now to right center. Center fielder Alec Olin makes the catch. A good barrel right there for Dylan Thomas. But a high fly ball, and it brings up Colby Wilkerson. And a big shout-out to those that ER doctor. She was terrific. The nurses were fantastic. Yeah, that field, man, they don't know what's coming through that door, especially in the overnight hours. You don't know. The pitch, Colby, good swing, fouls it back. And they don't take any chances. They want to test everything. They diagnosed that issue with Juan and assessed it as an athlete and a pro athlete. He just took it in. Here's what you have. Here's what you need to do. Here's what this will do. And here's when you feel better. Thank you. Good night. The pitch. And, oh, Colby trying to steal a base hit by pushing a bunt to the third base side. Hawkquist was playing back and near short. Great idea by Colby. But he kind of stabbed at the ball and missed it. Terrific idea. There wasn't a soul on that side of the infield. At least where he was attempting to put it. But now he finds himself down 0-2. Young peeks at Sermo at 1-B. And the right-hander, long pause on the hill, and the pitch fouled back. It's a Ravello Tire foul ball. Ravello Tires delivering complete game performance at a home run prize shop today at Big Jim's Tire in Grand Forks. 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Scoreless, one out, top of the second, man on for Fargo-Moorhead.

0: And Wilkerson battling Young. And he again shoots a ball foul. That's a good bat here for Colby. Staying in it. Red Hawks hit into an inning-ending double play in the first. As Young trying to induce that here. And here's a tap ball to the right side. Fielded at 1B to second for one. Relay to first will not be in time. Wilkerson able to get across the bag. 3-6 to retire Sermo at second. A fielder's choice for Wilkerson. And it brings up Carlos Amaya. Let's see if Carlos Amaya, who's got one long ball hit this year, that was in that Sioux Falls. And they check the runner. And Young, he'll mix up that pace as he delivers a strike. Kind of reminds me, in at least the pacing, of Patrick Wicklander at times, who's going tomorrow, by the way. Every now and then he'll let the pitch clock drip down to that final couple of seconds. There's a fastball away. Scoreless, two outs, one on. Young versus Amaya. Again, long wait, and the pitch outside, ball two. Red Hawks and Milkman wrapping up this weekend series tomorrow. That'll wrap up this long road trip. Amaya on a breaking pitch sends a fly ball high in the air to center, shallow center. Olin coming on, has it, and there is out number three. Well, the Red Hawks get a leadoff single for the second straight inning, but cannot develop it into anything. No runs, a hit, one left. We go to the bottom of the second inning. It's Red Hawks nothing, Milwaukee nothing. 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
0: Well, bottom of the second inning, Kyle Krieger entering his second inning of work. The Lincoln Salt Dogs able to prevail in that game that was suspended yesterday. They defeat Sioux Falls 11-10 yesterday, so Lincoln now with their sixth win. They're just a game behind Fargo-Moorhead. Kansas City leading the West with a record of 12-7. Full slate of action coming up tonight. And again, those of you that are looking for the synced up radio feed to the video today, they're still efforting that. So Good to have you locked in on the intimate medium of radio. Kyle Krieger delivers a strike. Wendell Marrero, Andy Blake, and Alec Olin here in the second for Milwaukee. The right-hander's pitch is hit into right field to base hit. Why, Wendell Marrero batting 128. That's just his seventh hit of the year, but reached the stick out, pulled that base hit into right. Brings up Andy Blake, right-handed batting left fielder. The pitch from Krieger is a strike in the corner. Boycayo filling up that mitt. Good to see. Old Glory blowing from right to left here in Franklin. Leg kick pitch, fouled straight back. Clark holding out at 1B, and the pitch pulled foul up the third baseline. As we said, full slate tonight around the league. Sioux Falls and Lincoln getting set to play game two of that series after completing the suspended one from last night. Winnipeg has jumped out to a 2-0 lead at home against Sioux City tonight. In the American Association, those top four teams in each division making the postseason if it ended today, and it doesn't. Hawks only 20% into their season. Maybe on the outside looking in. Krieger delivers a pitch that gets off of the glove of Carlos Amaya. And on to second base goes Wendell Marrero. So you've got time. Red Hawks need to, and we've seen this before. Yes, they're on a skid. They won four straight to start the season. Four in a row. 4-0 in the year. And now 3-13 since. But it's the type of team and organization that could flip that script around. Blake fouls in a way. I guess, you know, winning begets winning. When you're winning games, you find ways to win. When you're not winning games, you find sometimes ways not to win. And sometimes you're not sure how you get out of those or how you even get into them. The Red Hawks, you win. That cures everything. The pitch is lifted in the air to left field, and the wind blowing out that way. Back at the wall, Richards looks up. It's gone. It's on the burn. A two-run home run from Andy Blake here in the bottom of the second inning. And the Milwaukee Milkmen have taken a 2-0 lead. Just got it up to left field. And for Blake, his fifth home run of the season. His 14th and 15th runs batted in. That'll bring up Alec Olin. So, again, Red Hawks will be chasing some runs. And I don't think a terrible pitch there from Kyle Krieger. Yeah, Blake kind of went down, golfed it up. And two men are in. Olin takes a strike. A leadoff single by Wendell Marrero and the two-run home run by Andy Blake. And the pitch, swinging a topper back towards the mound, fielded by the catcher, Carlos Amaya, and is able to throw it down to 1B to get Alec Olin. One away. That'll bring up Chase Waddell. Left-handed batting catcher. Well, we've seen the Red Hawks get a couple of boys on early in this one. They, too, looking for some big hits. There's a swing and a foul on the first offering. Krieger from that set position. The pitch home is just a bit outside. And a pitch. Backdoor slider just misses. Two balls and a strike. Two nothing Milwaukee. There's a strike. 2-2. You're looking for second out here in the bottom of the second inning. Pitch hit behind third, drifting down the left field line, and foul. A bounce out of play. And the Red Hawks, mark your calendars coming up. Lots of big events coming up next week when the Red Hawks return home. So much for you, and the Red Hawks will be anxious, I know, to get back home. They've only been home for two homestands, two three-game series. Fargo-Moorhead, after Sunday, will wrap up 16 out of the first 22 on the road to start the season. So Tuesday night, it's T-shirt giveaway night, courtesy of CI Sports. My man Ricky and company, CI Sports, do a great job. Here's a ball hit on the carpet up the middle of the base hit. Now Wilkerson shifting him to pull a little bit, and Waddell able to kind of scoot that ball more towards the middle, third hit of the inning, and it brings up Delvin Perez. At Red Hawks T-shirt night on Tuesday night, the Monarchs are coming to town. Doors open at 6, first pitch is after 7 o'clock, 7:02, so get there early. And first 1,000 fans get a T-shirt. Perez takes a strike. Speaking of shirts and apparel and goodies, well, you're at Newman Outdoor Field for that great Red Hawks gear in the team store. Caps and hoodies and T-shirts and polos. Swing and a miss. Strike two. Breaking pitch there. Inside Newman Outdoor Field, the Red Hawks team store open every game day and weekdays 9 to 5. Krieger ahead 0-2 on Delvin Perez. And the pitch in the dirt, blocked by Amaya. Red Hawks in their red tops, white numerals and lettering, gray pants. The milkmen in their home white on white with black. The pitch. Jazzed a bit away. Two balls and two strikes on Delvin Perez, batting 175 on the year. A double to home run, 10 runs batted in. Lanky shortstop, got great range at short for these milkmen. Swing and a miss, and Kyle Krieger able to spin one past the bat of Delvin Perez. Second strikeout for Kyle Krieger. Now two away. We go to the top of the order in Justin Janis. Janis grounded out weakly to second his first at bat. Here takes one down the middle, but tad up. Richards in left, Lujano in center, Thomas in right. Infield tugged again to the right side to pull. Janis swings and lofts a fly ball near to left field. Should be out number three. Camping under it, Richards makes the catch, and that is all. But Milwaukee gets a two-run home run off the bat of Andy Blake. Two runs, three hits, and one left. We go to the top of the third. New score, Milwaukee 2, Fargo-Moorhead nothing. 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
0: Well, here we go to the top of the third inning. Red Hawks have a little work to do. They are down 2-0. Andy Blake golfing one out. Boy, he went down and got one and sent one over the left field wall onto the berm. This ballpark here in Milwaukee, it is gorgeous. I mean, the scenery. First of all, it's Wisconsin. There are trees everywhere. This has to be the most trees in any state. Just green everywhere you look. Beautifully landscaped. But beyond the left field wall, all the way from the corner to the left center field crease to the batter's eye is a berm. Kids are out there. And then beyond the right field wall, you've got bleachers. You got bleachers from the right center field out of the corner. So oftentimes minor league parks, they don't have the seating around the outfield. But you do in a few here in this ballpark. As Christian Young facing Fargo Moorhead Red Hawks, Brian Fuentes, Aiden Byrne, and then the top of the order, Jesus Lujano, first pitch a strike. In Northwestern Medicine Field in Geneva, Illinois, gorgeous like that. Amaya swings and taps the ball to third, scooped up by Hallquist, who makes the toss across. And there's one away for the Red Hawks here in the top of the third. Impact Field in Chicago, you can... bleachers beyond right field and concourse, I should say, and catch a game from beyond the fences. I guess Sioux Falls, you get a little home run patio in left field. People can watch. And certainly here, there's a number of seats outside the walls. Batter here, Aiden Byrne. Byrne swings and fouls. Now, see if Aiden Byrne can jumpstart the Red Hawks. Got a leadoff single in the first from Jesus Lujano. And an inning-ending double play later. Got a leadoff single from Jose Sermo last inning. Failed to bring him around. Big deep breath for Christian Young. Tall in the saddle and the pitch home. Byrne takes low. Well, I ain't seen those numbers kind of fluctuate between 250 and change, now down to 214. 15 hits, 5 walks, 25 strikeouts, trying to feel himself, find himself at the plate. There's a slow breaking pitch, left up, and Byrne got out in front of it, fouled it off the end of the stick. I like the presence of mind in my conversation with Chris Coase today in the pregame show. A 2-2 pitch, pulled foul. Because you can be... it can get frustrating when the Red Hawks have lost 4 consecutive games by 1 run each game. That can wear on you. And you're on the road, and you're traveling. The other night, it was all night ride through nothing but thunderstorms. And imagine, all that can build up. And maybe you make an error or two here or fail to execute. Byrne takes just a bit outside. That can build up and frustrate you, and I loved Chris today. Just had this frame of mind that said, look, we can always turn this around. We can win 10 of 13. Payoff pitch is high. He walked him, and that's a good at bat for Aiden Byrne, coming back to draw a free pass, first walk of the game for Christian Young. And then Chris also with what happened last night with a few of us with Juan Fernandez in an ER in a hospital room all night long. And, you know, Chris saying, we realize there's more important things than baseball and just someone's health. And got the good news on Juan. So great perspective today. Now the Red Hawks down 2-0. Here's Lujano with Byrne. Always a threat to steal. There he goes in the first pitch, running the throw to second as well. Going to be in time. Tag applied, and Byrne gunned out, 2-6. Boy, Chase Waddell had time to catch it. Set and fired down. That's not a terrible jump by Aiden Byrne, but the Red Hawks trying anything to manufacture and get guys in the scoring position, and Aiden Byrne that time. Lottie had second, but gunned out. So the base is empty, and the pitch on the way. Lujano takes a ball, and it's 2-0 on Jesus Lujano. I just have to restart the inning with Richards waiting on deck. The pitch is hit into left field, a base hit by Lujano. So Jesus, again, he's seeing his numbers increase. 2-for-2 in the game. 26 hits now in the season. And a two-out base runner for Jairus Richards. Yeah, last night they had fireworks here at the ballpark. A huge video board on top of the berm in left field. Young the pitch. Richards swings and launches the ball high in the air down the left field line. Drifting back corner. Caught down the left field line by Andy Blake. Boy, Richards gave that a ride. Maybe at Newman that ball is out. A little deeper here at Franklin Field. The Red Hawks are out here in the third inning. No runs, one hit. They leave a runner. We go to the bottom of three. Score still Milwaukee 2, Fargo Moorhead nothing. 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
0: Broadway Joe Heinen producing our game. Jack Michaels in here from Milwaukee. 2-0, Milwaukee leading the Red Hawks here in the bottom of the third. KDKT, Sports Radio, with us as well today. And my thanks to Sid Nickel, who's taking the charge today in our video side of things. The great Sidney Wiseman, the pride of Egan. Michael Hawquist, Jordis Valdez, Griffin Dorshing. Set to go here in the bottom of the third. Kyle Krieger got Mikey in his first advance, struck him out looking. Holmquist swings and sends the ball foul. Well, the fire goes out that Mike Holmquist, and through a series of trades with Milwaukee, and Holmquist shoots one to short, scooped up by Aiden Byrne, and Byrne tosses across for the out. Hard hit ball, but right to Aiden Byrne. Now, sometimes you make deals with teams, and you see this, the old the PDBNL, the player to be named later. And, you know, you can protect some certain players maybe after a season, and then others, teams can grab if they have that deal with you. And, you know, some are protected, meaning you can't here, but here you can. So, in essence, you see some shifting on trades that are made. There's a pitch down low to Valdez. Alec Olin also with these Milkmen. Big swing here off the bat of Valdez, sends it to center. Medium deep, now coming in. Wind knocks it down a bit. And a catch made by Lujano. Two up and two down for Milwaukee. Batters Griffin Dorsey. Some deals are cash deals. I saw where former Red Hawk Jake Jelly, who was sent over to Michael Slack's team in Missoula, signed by the Lincoln Salt Dogs. So good to see Jake back in the American Association. Now he's with Lincoln. Jake in that ballpark, he's gonna do some damage there at Haymarket Park. That ball jumps. First offering away to Dorsching. Two nothing, Milwaukee leading on a two-run home run from Andy Blake last inning. Krieger's pitch is away. Each team with three hits. Defensively playing Dorsching straight away, and Dorsching, big bopper, fouls one back. Mentioned June 9th, that Tuesday night with the Red Hawks return home t-shirt night, CI Sport. Bell Bank night, June 10th. It's also Wednesday night, meaning college night. I encourage you to get your college friends together, get on out to the ballpark. Dorsching rips a base into the center field. A two-out base runner for Milwaukee. Business day game next Thursday afternoon. That's the first one of those this season at Ed Newman. The Red Hawks will be wrapping up a series with Kansas City. That's a 12:30 start time. And that is presented by Digital Plains. Here's Wendell Marrero. Set by Krieger and the pitch. Ball fouled back our way. And I know you're wondering, Jack, when is that wood chippers night at the ballpark? We're waiting for that. Well, I'll tell you, that is next Friday night. The 0-1 is low. One ball, one strike. You don't want to miss that. The Red Hawks unveiling their alter ego. It's the first of five wood chippers games this season. Special jerseys worn. Just missing away is Krieger. Andy Blank, the man who hit the two-run home run on deck. Fireworks after the game. 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There's a strike over the inside edge. Good pitch by Krieger. A lot of big events coming up at Newman. 235-6161 is the number, or go to fmredhawks.com. Couple of balls, couple of strikes, a 2-2 pitch is a weak little tamper. This is tough. Over the mound, Krieger fields it athletically, turns and throws on to first. Boy, nice play by Kyle Krieger bouncing off the mound. Hey, it looked like a slot back running a wheel route. And that's all for Milwaukee. No runs, one hit, no errors, one left. We are through three tonight from Milwaukee. It's Milwaukee 2, Fargo-Moorhead nothing. 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

0: trying to, well, put something on the board. The Red Hawks took a down 4-0 for a good chunk of last night's game. Then, boom, scored in the 6th and the 7th and the 8th. We're threatening in the 9th. Tonight trying to turn that around here in the middle innings. It'll be numbers 3, 4, and 5, Trip Clark, Jose Sermo, and Dylan Thomas. It's a Saturday night here. Saturday nights at Newman mean autographs down to the field. Post-game autographs every Saturday night. You take some selfies and visit with the Red Hawks. Saturday nights at Newman. In a moment, Jack Michaels, Mount Rushmore in the 4. Let's see what Trip Clark can do. Clark takes a fastball on the inner half, but called a strike. I think I have one today. I don't know if it'll be a stumper. Maybe it'll make you think. The right-hander's pitch. Ooh, good pitch. Strike two. As I mentioned, thank goodness, you know, Juan Fernandez. We've documented that tonight. He's not in the lineup. He did take a couple of swings today, but dealing with kidney stones, and that painful as that is, Clark swings and fouls went off. But at least it was diagnosed why their discomfort, why the vomiting, why, you know, if you've had those, why it probably touched every family. His sister had a bad bout with those ones. It's just painful, painful. But Juan's got his meds. He's here. He had smiles, gave a big hug today in the dugout this afternoon. And so great news on that. So our Mount Rushmore in the 4. Clark swing and a miss as Christian Young goes up the ladder. Give me your Mount Rushmore, your top 4 KSs to honor that the kidney stones that are going to make their way out of Juan Fernandez. So we'll put them on our pick 4 today, our Mount Rushmore, your top 4 all-time men or women with the initials KS. Your Mount Rushmore of KSs today to honor the kidney stones that are on their way out. Here is Jose Sermo. Sermo takes a strike. He's with Jose in the hospital. What a good friend he is. Sermo single to familiar all-time KSs. That is, that's how we'll do that tonight. He winding the pitch. Good eye, Jose. Lays off that pitch down and away. KS. 1-1 pitch. Strike called at the knees. Juan saw it down. Gonna shake in his hand a bit with Alex Perry, but Jose. Sermo. Sermo sitting at 9 home runs. Time for the league lead in that. 24 runs batted in for Jose Sermo this season. And chatting with Jose last night in that ER room. And we were just talking ball, waiting for the test to come back for Juan, and just talking baseball. Breaking pitch is low. And Jose said during this time, you know, where maybe, you know, some guys are going through a funk or two, he says, yeah, I'll be honest with you. Human nature is in. You got to try to, you yourself want to do more. 2-2 pitch. Strike 3 called over the inside corner. Christian Young, back-to-back strikeouts. And Jose says, yeah, I get it. Every time I come up, people expect me to hit the ball out of the park. And because I don't want to get in that mode where I'm trying to hit home runs. I got to get back into just hitting the ball hard. Here took a pitch, middle in. Boy, sneaky fastball. 2 up, 2 down for the Red Hawks in the 4th inning. Brings up Dylan Thomas. And the pitch. DT pulls the ball into right field to base hit. Now, speaking of guys just trying to knock themselves out of a hitting funk, for Dylan, good to see that. His second hit on this road trip. But you know what? Get that bat starting to go again like we know Dylan Thomas can. And that's going to help jumpstart the Red Hawks. So a 2-out base runner for the Red Hawks, their 4th hit of the game, trailing 2-0. And brings up Colby Wilkerson. Carlos Amaya on deck. Right-hander Young from the set. You look over to first and the pitch. And Colby couldn't hold up. That goes around. Kenny the Jet Smith. Josh, good to have you with us tonight. He says, put me down for one of my Mount Rushmore of KS's. Young's pitch. Came in the back door. Just a slow breaking pitch. Stations, we'll get you an ID here in a second. That's a good KS. Kenny the Jet Smith. Is it a top four? Certainly a good submission. 0-2 the count on Colby Wilkerson. The pitch. Line down the left field line, but foul gives us an opportunity to pause 10 seconds. For station identification, 10 for legal ID. 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
0: Wilkerson battling the right-hander Christian Young. And the pitch is left outside. And now, well, was there something up with Christian Young? Or was there a mix-up between Young and his battery mate, Chase Waddell? Waddell makes his trip back to home. One ball, two strikes, and Wilkerson, a switch inning middle infielder for the Red Hawks. Here's the look over to first where Thomas is. Long pause on the hill, and again Wilkerson fouls away. The Red Hawks and Wilkerson again spoils the pitch. A set by Young. Young 1-1 in the season. That ERA over 7, and Wilkerson dumps another ball opposite field, foul. Well, he is getting his money's worth staying alive in this one. Game 3 of this series tomorrow afternoon at 1 p.m. Thomas leads at 1B. And again, Young the pitch. Breaking pitch. Good eye, Colby. Two nothing. Milwaukee. Breaking pitch again, inside and low, and Colby Wilkerson having a lengthy at-bat and a good at-bat. Can he keep it alive?